0: they've been forecasting this. And I'm reading to you straight from the National Weather Service. Actually, I'm reading it to you from an article that might be glamorizing it, but whatever. According to the National Weather Service, near biblical weather is to be expected with isolated hail showers with hail the size of ping pong balls. So think about how big that hail is. It's not little pebbles. Plus wind gusts of up to 70 miles an hour possible during the stormy conditions. Also possible, frequent lightning showers with the scale of the thunderstorm warning spanning not only the District of Columbia, but also Maryland, Virginia, and West Virginia, too. In total, the forecast for, like, now in D.C. is thought to affect around 13 million people and would pose a serious risk to the size of the crowd who make it out to Donald Trump's celebration. They have already put out a statement. The White House Rapid Response Team declared that these celebrations would continue, quote, rain or shine, with no plans in place to cancel the event, even despite the forecast of torrential downpours. Now, the seating for Fight Night on the Lawn at the White House, the UFC Freedom 250, which, by the way, that sounds like a NASCAR race. It's the UFC Freedom 250 from Martinsville. No, it sounds like a NASCAR race, right? The UFC Freedom 250. More than 4,000 people were expected to attend the event, and 120,000 spectators were to go to a watch party at the Ellipse? Is that what it's called? An 52-acre park just south of the White House lawn. Many attendees don't care about the weather forecast, and they are sitting on the lawn waiting to get hammered by ping-pong-sized hail. So the event has been delayed for the time being. If lightning strikes within 8 miles of the White House South Lawn, it will trigger an automatic 30-minute freeze on the event. It was supposed to start now. It has now been pushed back an hour, and if there is lightning, it'll back it up an extra 30 minutes. What are we doing? What are we even doing? So is that, if it even, you know, despite the fact that it's going to get pushed back because of weather, does that get the majority of your attention? Vote. It is getting most of the vote on Twitter. Follow me at Mike Wickett and make sure you cast your vote. I was trying to watch it, but I've been kicked out or logged out of my Paramount Plus subscription, and I don't have time to do it because I'm on the radio right now, and I don't have time to go back in and find my username and my password and all of that, because apparently I've also been logged out on my phone. So that's where we're at right now. The fight on the White House lawn dealing with biblical, near biblical weather. Again, isolated hail showers and hail the size of ping pong balls. Our producer, Stu. Stu, have we heard, is P.J. Carlissimo going to join us in about 15 minutes, or is he coming up next hour? P.J. went to dinner and is debating whether or not to have another course, another beverage, or to talk to us.
1: Yeah, we are still waiting to hear back. So okay. Hopefully it'll be next segment in about 15 minutes. That is
0: gotcha.
1: The plan.
0: Gotcha. We will get to the San Antonio Spurs coming up, but I don't know if you saw this. The odds are out for next year in the NBA Finals to win the 2026-2027 NBA Championship. And this feels a little disrespectful to the champs. You know, the New York Knicks just had maybe, if not the greatest, one of the greatest playoff runs in the history of the NBA. They went 15-1 in their final 16 games. They won 4 closeout games on the road, and 3 of those closeout games were absolute blowouts. They went to San Antonio and closed out everyone who, I mean, I thought San Antonio was going to win the whole thing when they got to the finals, but I was wrong. But they handled San Antonio. So a caller last hour said that they rope-a-doped San Antonio. I don't know if that's true, but it kind of makes sense if you want to call it that. I mean, they were down 10, 12, 15 every quarter. If you were smart, you could bet San Antonio to win the first quarter every single game, and you would have won money. But the odds are out, and your favorite to win next year the San Antonio Spurs at plus 250, followed by the Oklahoma City Thunder, basically the same odds at plus 260. A little bit of a drop-off to the Boston Celtics at plus 550, and then the New York Knicks at plus 650. Those are your favorites right now to win the NBA championship. Doesn't it feel disrespectful to New York, who just had that incredible run? Doesn't it feel disrespectful to make the champs the fourth best, give them the fourth best odds to win the whole thing?
2: Fox to Wemby. Wemby tries a three, puts it up, off the mark. Ananobi the rebound. It's over. It's over. Knick fans, this is not a dream. Your long, long wait has ended. Go ahead and cry. After 53 years, the Knicks are finally NBA champions once again.
0: Feels like they should probably be somewhere closer to the, you know, the top line. Now, again, being fourth is not that disrespectful. But like the Seahawks, they're not the favorites. They weren't the favorites as soon as the Super Bowl was over. The Seahawks were not the favorites to win this year. That was actually the LA Rams, and that was before they acquired everyone they acquired to beef up that defense. Trent McDuffie, Jalen Watson, and of course, Myles Garrett. But it feels like the Knicks just aren't getting the love that they should when it goes into next year. And I know, you know, the Mike Brown stuff, everybody, when he got hired, you know, last year at this time, they were canning Tom Thibodeau. And then the search was on, and nobody took the Knicks job, and they didn't find anybody who was a fun hire. And they bring in Mike Brown. Tell you what, man, that was the right move to bring in Mike Brown. Man, oh, man, was every single person wrong about Mike Brown. Because that guy pushed every button, and he knew he had to rely on his guy, Jalen Brunson.
3: He is him. He is him. I, you know, I've been saying it all along. He's an MVP candidate, not the fifth, sixth, seventh guy. He is a top one, two, at worst three, and he displayed it tonight. His toughness, not just physically, but mentally, is unbelievable. And people take that for granted because they think he's too slow, too small, too this, too that. But he's one of the toughest MF guys I've been around.
0: I like Mike Brown, man. I like that guy. He's saying what we're all thinking at this point. 26-7 on the year, 7 assists to go along with 26 points per night in the regular season. He was in the conversation, but when it was Wemby or SGA or Cade Cunningham or even Luka, who led the NBA in scoring, those guys got more love for the regular season MVP. But Jalen Brunson, he's your finals MVP.
3: I hope you guys will listen to me, but he's a top three MVP candidate. You know, everybody kind of mentions his name in passing. They don't do it seriously enough. You know, people say he's too small. People say he's a 1B or a 2B or whatever. He is a freaking 1A. He is an MVP candidate. And I hope tonight.
0: We don't need to play the disrespect Jalen Brunson card, all right? You really don't have to play the disrespect for Jalen Brunson card, okay? Like, we understand you're pimping your guy and everyone. I mean, you have the entire world talking about Brunson with one of the great finals performances ever in a closeout game. You have the whole world talking about, is he the greatest Knick of all time, which includes Hall of Famers like Clyde Frazier, Willis Reed, and Patrick Ewing. No one's dogging your guy, all right? Let's all call, I mean, your team, he was the best player on the third best team in the East. Jalen Brunson's outstanding. There's no one knocking it. No one says, ah, Jalen Brunson's overrated. That Brunson guy, he sucks. No, let's not play the Jalen Brunson is getting disrespected card, please. Cat, though, on the other hand, with more love for Brunson.
4: Charles, I owe you an apology. You've been saying for the past 2 years that the Brunson has been the best free agency signing ever.
5: Ever.
4: Now it is. Yeah. Now it becomes that. You know, what he has done, listen, we knew he was good. I never knew he was this good. Me and Kitty was sitting up here just watching. Let me tell you something. He woke up this morning saying, hey, I'm going to get this. Whatever I got to do, and I'm going to get this MVP, and I'm going to get this championship.
0: That was Shaq. My bad. Here's Cat.
6: I've seen a man that's grown up and took the challenge of being in the biggest market in the world, being with a team that hasn't made it to the NBA Finals in 27 years, hasn't won in 54 years, and knowing that he could do it. And, you know, shout out to everybody who

0: told him he couldn't do it because they gave him fuel for the fire. And for him to welcome both of us here into this organization and trust that we were here for him, you know, it means a lot. It means a lot to have a person like that who's been handed the keys to the city and was willing to have the door open for both of us to join.
1: You know, Karl Anthony Towns had a really interesting soundbite as well. And look, Cat sucked last night. There's no doubt. Karl Anthony Towns did absolutely nothing last night. I mean, Karl Anthony Towns scored 2 points more than you did, wherever you are. If you're listening to us in Miami, you're listening to us in Buffalo, you're listening to us in Seattle, Karl Anthony Towns scored 2 more points than you did. I'm Mike Wickett, and Karl Anthony Towns scored 2 more points than I did. Karl Anthony Towns did not have a great finals. In the first 3 games, Karl Anthony Towns didn't score in the fourth quarter. But anybody who doubted Karl Anthony Towns for being outstanding didn't watch what he did since that Atlanta series 6-7 weeks ago, whatever it was, to this point. He changed his game. He had to D up Wembanyama. I think Karl Anthony Towns was never going to get an MVP vote for this series, obviously. But what Cat did in this, you know, for this team, the way he changed his game, the way his passing skills were utilized, he was awesome. And he gave a shout-out to a guy he used to play with. Remember, a couple of years ago, there was a big trade in the NBA between the Timberwolves and the New York Knicks. And there were not a lot. There were a lot of people out there that thought, "What are they? Why is this trade going down?" When he was sent from Minnesota to New York, because it wasn't going to work with Gobert and Cat, the Twin Towers, that was not going to happen. And so you had the big trade go down. Karl Anthony Towns goes from Minnesota over to New York in exchange for Julius Randle. By the way, Julius Randle has a whole lot of James Harden in him in the biggest games. Plays the smallest. But he had a really good relationship with Anthony Edwards. And he gave some love to Ant yesterday.
0: A huge shout-out to all the teammates I've had before coming here. Shout-out to my brother, Anthony Edwards, you know, talking to him all the time. And you know, those guys made me better. They made me a better leader, made me a better player, made me the man I am today. Forever grateful for them.
1: If you know a Minnesota sports fan, send them a how you doing text. Do a little wellness check on Minnesota sports fan, okay? Because within a span of 6 months, Minnesota sports fan has had to watch Karl Anthony Towns win an NBA championship with the New York Knicks and watch Sam Darnold win a Super Bowl with the Seahawks.
2: Yeah, it's just it's special. I mean, you know, I shared a great moment with my parents and my fiance Katie after the game, and I think that's what kind of got me a little bit. You know, I told me and my dad don't really cry very often, and you know, I told my dad I was, you know, and my mom, I'm here because of their belief in me, and they believed in me throughout my entire career, and I think that's why I was able to believe in myself almost ad nauseum.
1: That's Sam Darnold after winning the Super Bowl back in January. So, if you do know a Minnesota sports fan, you might want to give him a, hey, buddy, how you doing? That you might want to check in on them because they're probably having a rough go these days. Let's go to the phones. Allison is in Florida. Allison, thanks for calling. You're on Westwood One Sports.
3: Hey, guys. I just want to shed a different perspective. Listen, kudos to the Knicks. I grew up in New York. New York strong. I love Jalen. He's an amazing player. He's in the elite. Conversation done. But I want to shed a different light. This was one in the on the coaching bench. When I watched game one, I said if he does not adjust his player lineup coming down to the fourth quarter, the Knicks are going to take this. And that's exactly what happened. This was the biggest coaching mess up. Put it this way. If Coach Pop back in the day had this team, it would have been a lockdown on the Spurs. And I'm not a Spurs fan per se, but to watch the coaching debacle that Coach Johnson had, this was won by the coach of the Knicks and the players. But, I mean, give players credit, but this was a major, major coaching debacle. And shame on the Spurs that he didn't use the Spurs coach. He didn't use his lineup. You had somebody like Harper in the first game. Harper was shooting something like 70% and he put him on the bench. Wimby cannot go 4 quarters. We can all see it. Bless his heart. He'll maybe grow into his body. but he gets gassed every fourth quarter, and the coach made no adjustment. So I'll take it off the air, guys.
1: That's I think, Allison, you call anytime you want. That is astute right there. Mitch Johnson lost this series. I'm going to say that again. Mitch Johnson lost this series. Mitch Johnson butchered a 32-point lead, a 29-half-point, a halftime lead. Mitch Johnson did a horrendous job. Everyone and their brother knows De'Aaron Fox was terrible by game three of this series. And they kept feeding De'Aaron Fox, who should have been MVP of the finals for the Knicks. Allison is 100% spot on. The substitutions were odd. The lack of using Harper. I'm telling you right now, the Spurs' number one offseason move is get De'Aaron Fox the hell out of San Antonio. And after that finals performance, I don't know who's going to want to take him. Because he was supposed to be the veteran. He was supposed to be the leader. When things are going crazy, you should be able to count on two people in a basketball game. Your point guard and your head coach. And Mitch Johnson was terrible in this series in the most crucial moments. The tip-in by OG, you just let your... You had the defensive player of the year guarding Brunson. If he scores over 7'6", so be it. De'Aaron Fox isn't going to help you with that. Mitch Johnson waved him off OG. They didn't guard the inbounder. Mitch Johnson waved De'Aaron Fox over to OG. Oh, sorry, over to Jalen Brunson. OG ran in. He first flashed because he saw that Wemby was on Brunson in the game four last Wednesday. And when Brunson put up the shot, OG went with nobody in front of him and had the incredible tip-in. That's on Mitch Johnson. There was a play before where Stephon Castle was called out of bounds on the baseline. He did not go out of bounds. Mitch Johnson did not challenge it. Mitch Johnson lost this game, this series, for the San Antonio Spurs. Allison, I love you. You make sure you call anytime you want. Gold card for her. All right, coming up, we'll get to some more sound from the San Antonio Spurs. We're going to hear it from Wemby. There's a pretty viral soundbite going around these days from Wembanyama. We'll explain. I'm Mike Wickett. You can jump in. 310-840-4910. 310-840-4910. I'm Mike Wickett. Want to hear from you here on a Sunday Funday night, Westwood One Sports Night.
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0: It's Westwood One Sports Night with Mike Wickett.
1: Let's see. Give you a quick update on what's going on in the world of sports. Early in the first period, Carolina and Vegas scoreless game six of the Stanley Cup Finals. Ecuador and the Ivory Coast scoreless in the second half. They're in the 59th minute. And the UFC fight night on the White House lawn has been pushed back because there is near biblical weather with isolated hail showers and hail the size of ping pong balls to go along with 70-mile-an-hour winds. So they've pushed it back at least an hour. What a fun night that would be in D.C. Talking about the NBA Finals, if you're a Knicks fan, now's your chance to jump in. If you're a Spurs fan, what happened? You can always get on the phone or shoot us a text. We love reading your text messages as well. 310-840-4910. Let's go to South Carolina and talk to Sean. Sean, thanks for calling, man. Happy Sunday Funday.
2: Yeah, like I said, Brunson was struggling a little bit in the first two games, and every time they try to intimidate him or hard foul him, he gets better and better. Wemby pushed him down. DeAndre Fox tried to intimidate him on the right sideline. And then Wemby, I don't know if he intentionally stuck his foot up on that, and he almost twisted his ankle.

0: gets madder. He gets stronger the more people make him mad. It kind of felt like everything that the Spurs were doing to Brunson was fueling him. And it just took until about game three, game four, for him to just start taking over.
1: Yeah, and one more thing. It backfired on him because De'Aaron Fox had to dribble the ball on under the goal and dribble the clock out. And he turned around and got it blocked. And Wemby missed two last shots.
0: De'Aaron Fox was the most valuable player for the Knicks in this entire series. De'Aaron Fox was terrible in this series. And that layup, man, oh, man, Sean, thank you for calling. That layup, man, a one-legged 12th grader knows to dribble the ball out and not go up for a layup. I mean, you think about it. All they had to do in game four was not get blown out by 30 and a half. Think about how easy that is. All you have to do, and this is, again, goes back to my point. There are two guys that when things are going nuts that should have your team under control, that should have things under control, no matter the situation. Your team's head coach and your team's point guard. And Mitch Johnson and De'Aaron Fox were abysmal in a game where they had a 29-point halftime lead, in a game where they had a 15-point lead going into the fourth quarter. At one point, the lead got to 25, got down to 25 in that game the other night. And Mitch Johnson allowed his team to shoot eight straight threes. Now, I get the argument if he hits one of those threes, if any of them hit one of those threes, it's over. Maybe. Maybe it is. I don't know. But that is the equivalent of a team up 28 points in the third quarter throwing the ball every single down. No. And all those threes came with double digits on the clock. It was awful coaching. And De'Aaron Fox, who must have missed 100 shots in this series, gets the turnover, is screaming to the basket. And you're thinking, that's it. He's going to dribble it out, hit some free throws. He's a veteran. No. He goes up for the layup. That was awful. By the guy you literally brought in. They brought him in to be the veteran point guard. He's the old guy on the team. Harrison Barnes, a little bit older, but Harrison Barnes is a role player, bench player. But they brought him in to make Wemby better. The number one job this offseason for San Antonio is get De'Aaron Fox the hell off the roster. Your starting lineup, at least four of them, should be Wemby, Castle, Vassell, and Harper. That's your starting lineup next year. Then the fifth guy can be Champagne or whoever you want it to be. Don't care. But De'Aaron Fox and Mitch Johnson are getting criticism and should be getting criticism from everyone right now. Sean, thank you. Andrea is in Washington, D.C. Andrea, before you get to your take on the Spurs and Knicks, how's the weather in D.C.?
2: Yeah, Andre. Listen, I'm 49. I don't know. Maybe I'm getting old. Get off my lawn type stuff. But I was wondering if anybody else was kind of embarrassed. Maybe embarrassed is a strong word. But looking at the end of the game, you know, the Knicks won 53 years. And for the media to just storm the court, tell me what's going through your mind right now. I don't know, man. I mean, as I've grown older, I'm starting to wonder more and more now, should we as sports fans and the media let the championship, let that moment be amongst the team and the coaches? Or do we as fans need to have that immediate access? You know, obviously I'm watching the World Cup, and they don't do that. They let the game, the end, breathe. They let the team be with themselves. And I'm always curious as to whether or not that's one thing about American sports I never really have. I'm starting to become less of a fan of, and I'm just curious what you think. Because watching Jalen Brunson trying to get his words, I mean, it was just – it was awful, man. I said, let's just let the man be. Let him be with his teammate, his coaches, his family. He doesn't need to be with America right now. I mean, what are your thoughts?
0: Andre, thank you, man. Appreciate it. I will say this. I can't speak to soccer because I don't know. I don't watch enough soccer. I'm not a soccer guy. If you have listened to me, I had a guest on yesterday. We're going to play part of the interview again who speaks soccer, and I don't know if they are on the field. I would assume that there will be media after the World Cup talking to the champion, whoever it is, but I don't know. Obviously, it's not the same for hockey because of its ice. The reason is, and I'm not going to knock my media brethren because that's a very tough job. When you see it in football games, they get down on the field and they want to

0: talk to the quarterback, they want to talk to the head coach or whatever. And if they want that immediate joy or sadness, they want that immediate emotional thing because it makes for good TV. Like, real quick, I'm operating at about 70% right now. I do weekend nights here on Westwood One. I do Saturday nights and I do Sunday nights, 7 to 11 Eastern time. I got off the air last night at what is my time in Des Moines, 10 o'clock, 11 o'clock on the East Coast. I felt awful. I had 101 degree fever 22 hours ago. And I went upstairs and my wife was putting her kids to bed and she said, can you help me? I said, my fever is 101. But I couldn't go to bed. I had to watch the end of the Knicks game. So I'm in bed. I'm shivering under a blanket and I'm watching. And when the game got over, I wanted to see two or three minutes of the post, even though I felt like death and I wanted to go to sleep. And I watched that Brunson interview you're talking about. And Brunson said twice, I think, I have no words. And while I get it as a fan, you're like, then don't talk to him. Don't interview him. He's telling you right now. He's got nothing to say. TV producers love that crap. TV people love that. And, Andre, you're a sports fan. You're a hardcore sports fan. Those interviews, to me, unless there's something really, really juicy that comes out of them, that's not for the diehard watching every – like, I watch every dribble of the finals. That's for the casual. That's for the person who's like, oh, I can't wait to hear what they say. You know what I mean? So I think that producers love that more than diehard sports fans, but in a bell-shaped curve, the middle part, that's who they are doing those for. And I was actually really touched by what Brunson had to say. Like, I like it when they're not robots. I like it when it's not, what are you feeling right now? Oh, I'm feeling 110%, and my team, my coaches, doing it for the city, we love you. Like, anybody could say that. That could be an interview from any of the last eight NBA finals. But to see what, you know, if you think about it, Brunson went to Nova. Brunson won the National Player of the Year. His team won a national championship. He was a second-round pick. The Mavs said, no, we don't want you. Nico Harrison, the GM who got rid of both he and Luka, said, no, we don't want you. He goes to New York. The city is starved for a title. 53 years, his dad's on the staff. His dad's an inspiration. We talked about that last hour. Maybe we'll do that again. Like, I was kind of touched by that, so I kind of dug it. And it's okay if you didn't, and I'm 45, so I'm right behind you. It's okay if you didn't. But I think that that is more for the non-diehard, watching every dribble, let's talk about the substitution patterns kind of sports fan, I think. But they want that raw emotion. That raw emotion, listen, if they cry, that it turns into ratings. That's kind of the way that it is. All right, coming up on the other side, we are going to rank stuff. It's our favorite thing on Sunday night. We rank things. Top five lists. I love ranking things. And we'll do it next on Westwood One Sports.
1: A statement to start it off. 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Is their World Cup run just getting started? Westwood One Sports.
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1: Sunday Funday night, an update. It is still nil-nil between the Ivory Coast and Ecuador. And the Stanley Cup Final Game 6 in Vegas, it is, 1-0? Do I say nil now in hockey? Because I got this soccer bug. It's 1-0 Carolina leading Vegas in Game 6 of the Stanley Cup Finals. And we are awaiting the start of the fight on the White House lawn. It's been pushed back an hour with, quote, near-biblical weather for the UFC fight. The UFC Freedom 250, which, again, sounds like a NASCAR race. It's the UFC Freedom 250 from Bristol. All right, a buddy of mine, Alex, once told me, Wickett, you have an incredible ability to rank things, to power rank things. And I thought, you know what? I'll take that as a compliment. So every Sunday night, we go around the room and we like to rank our top five of anything. It could be sports, could be non-sports, whatever's going through your mind. We have a new contestant, our new Sunday night board operator, the tallest Latino in all of talk radio. Mondo is with us. Mondo, can you give us a little ranking music? Maybe steal it from the Black and Abdellah library. Okay. Oh, all right. Ooh. Okay. All right. Okay. Mondo, bring in some EDM out here. Let's go. Unce. Since Mondo has never done this before, Stuart, our producer, Stuart Kovacs, is going to lead the way. What are we ranking today, Stu?
2: All right. In honor of your guy, Jacob Mizorowski, I am ranking the five greatest individual starts to MLB careers. So this is MLB history here.
1: This doesn't necessarily mean they had good careers. It was just the start of career. Because I feel like there's a guy from Chicago's north side that's going to make your list. But I don't know what your list is.
2: Interesting. Okay. We'll see who makes the list. Number five for me is Doc Gooden, the Mets pitcher in 1984. He came up as a 19-year-old, struck out 276 batters his rookie year with a 2.6 ERA. The next year he went 24-4 with a 1.53 ERA. Kind of fell off a little after his run with the Mets. Obviously, he had some drug problems, but the first couple years with the Mets, he was absolutely amazing. So he is number five.
1: And he loved cocaine.
2: He did. He certainly did. He loved striking out batters and cocaine.
1: And cocaine lines.
2: Number four is Albert Pujols. He made the Cardinals roster in 2001 out of spring training and immediately became one of the best hitters in the sport. At 21, he hit .329 with 37 home runs and 130 runs batted in. And he was just unbelievable. He finished as the NL MVP runner-up and took home Rookie of the Year honors. That's Albert Pujols at number four. Number three is Fernando Valenzuela.
1: Fernando Mania!
2: Yeah, and there's probably a lot of connections between him and Mizorowski in terms of just guys coming in with just absolutely lightning stuff. But Valenzuela, he started 8-0 with 5 shutouts, .50 ERA, 68 strikeouts in his first 72 innings. It was a strike-shortened season. He finished leading the NL in strikeouts with 180, shutouts 8, and complete games 11, and obviously helped the Dodgers to that World Series, and he became the only pitcher to win Rookie of the Year and Cy Young in the same season, but he also eventually fell off a little bit. But yes, Valenzuela, when he came up, was absolutely amazing in 1981. He is number three. Number two is Fred Lynn, 1975. He batted .331, led the majors in doubles with 47, runs scored with 103, slugging percentage and OPS, and became the first player in baseball history to win Rookie of the Year and MVP in the same season. A feat that was later matched by the person I have at number one. And this person, it's a bit of an asterisk with this person because he did come over from Japan, but Ichiro, when he came from Japan in 2001, led the league 242 hits, a .350 average, 56 steals, a gold glove, Rookie of the Year, MVP for a Mariners team that won 116 games. So Ichiro is number one on that list.
1: Not bad. I think, what do you have, three Hall of Famers in there, two Hall of Famers in there, Pujols and Ichiro, and the others did not get to the Hall of Fame? Is that right?
2: Yes.
1: Fernando,
2: Doc
1: Gooden,
2: and
1: Lynn.
2: I believe Lynn, Valenzuela, and Gooden all did not make the Hall of Fame, so that's two out of five.
1: Kerry Wood could have been on that list, too. Do you realize Kerry Wood?
2: Yeah.
1: He pitched
2: yeah.
1: for like 14 years, Kerry Wood did in the majors. I don't think I realized that.
2: Yeah. Yeah, he made the rounds towards the end, definitely.
1: We are ranking stuff here on Westwood One Sports. That's our producer, Stu Kovacs, list. I'm Mike Wickett. Our board operator, Mondo Hernandez. Mondo making his rank stuff debut. What are we ranking today, Mondo?
3: Okay, so for my ranking, I love to eat. I love food. And also, I'm going to be going to this French Fry Festival up in Los Angeles in a couple of weeks.
1: I'm sorry, what? There's a French Fry? There's a French Fry Festival? What?
3: French Fry Festival, yes, coming up in a couple of weeks in Los Angeles.
1: Okay, all right.
3: So this is my top five French fries.
1: Yes, now we're talking. I like
4: beautiful.
1: This.
4: This is a great list. Okay.
1: This is critiquable already.
3: So number five is sweet potato fries. They're beautiful, delicious, salty, sweet. Next, number four is going to be the tornado, the potato tornado.
1: The tornado. Now,
3: you see these at fairs. They get a potato. They get a potato and they spiral it on a skewer. And they fry it up.
1: Yeah. Yeah, I've seen those at fairs. They're big here at the Iowa State Fair for sure.
3: Number three, I have crinkle cut fry.
1: Okay.
3: The only place I know is Rally's, and I believe Del Taco has those.
1: God, you know what? There is half of this country. Half this country listening has no idea what a Del Taco is or what a Rally is. For the record, Mondo is in Los Angeles, all right? People in the Midwest are like, what the hell is a Rally's? I spent 10 years in San Diego. Fries were legendary when I was a kid. And Del Taco is a regional taco place. People down that are listening to us in Alabama.
3: All right, and for number two, shoestring or matchstick fries. They're really, really thin.
1: I've got some words, but I'm going to let you get number one here. I want to hear what number one is.
3: All right, and number one is the waffle fry. The best fry out there. It's perfect for any topping. They're crunchy. The little corners are crunchy and the holes. It's perfect. The perfect fry.
1: Shoestring doesn't belong in the top five. Miniature fries don't belong in the top five, but it's your. The waffle fry at number one, I will agree with. A, it's good by itself. B, you can dip it in whatever, and it's still awesome. And it's like a nacho. You can load it up with anything and go. So that I appreciate number one. No curly fry? No Arby's curly fry on your list?
3: No.
1: My bad, Mondo.
3: Or Arby's. Not a fan of Arby's.
1: All right. I'm going to rank. Have you guys been watching it all on Disney Plus? This was SportsCenter. Have you guys watched this at all?
2: No, I haven't seen that, but I've heard it's really good.
1: Oh, my gosh. It's amazing. Rich Eisen sits down with. Season one is six episodes. They release one at a time. And they have a conversation with the SportsCenter anchors, because if you're my age or Mondo's age, we're both in our 40s. Stu's a little bit younger, but you probably had some SportsCenter growing up. Like, SportsCenter was it. Before the internet ruined highlights and we needed everything immediately, you would sit down and watch SportsCenter every night or every morning when it would run nine times in a row. And that was the best. So they're doing this one-on-one interview, and it's great. The first episode was Dan Patrick, and it was phenomenal. And the second episode was Chris Berman. I just started it. And I think the one after that is Mike Greenberg. And I haven't gotten to that one yet. So I'm going to rank the five best SportsCenter anchors.
2: Oh, yes.
1: In the history of ESPN. And I 1,000% recommend watching This Was SportsCenter, or That Was SportsCenter, whatever the name of it is. That Was SportsCenter on ESPN. By the way, the interview with Dan Patrick, I didn't realize how much he and Stu Scott did not get along. It's so good. Number five, and this is the most controversial name on my list, Chris Berman. I understand people don't like the shtick. I understand maybe the nicknames got to you, but as a kid growing up in the 80s and 90s, what I would watch SportsCenter or primetime with my dad, that reminded me. Anytime I hear Berman's voice, it reminded me of watching football with my dad. And I liked the nicknames, all right? I loved all of them. And Berman is one of the first two people, the original two people, on ESPN when it started in 1979, and he's still working there. Chris Berman, number five. Number four, he's been there for about 27 years on and off. Kenny Mayne. I always enjoyed Kenny Mayne and his very, very dry sense of humor. I actually had him as a guest when I was on the Big 1050 when I used to do mornings in Ann Arbor, Michigan. And I would interview him, and he was actually in town, and he would stop the interview so he could order food. Hold on. And he would be like, I like a blue, blah, blah, blah. All right, now what were you saying? Kenny Mayne was phenomenal. Number three, he was only on SportsCenter for 3 years. He actually came over from E! Entertainment. Craig Kilborn is on my list. Craigers makes my list. He was only there from 93 to 96. He was what I thought was a very funny anchor. Craig Kilborn, number three. Number two, the second best SportsCenter anchor of all time on my list. I don't care about politics. Keith Olbermann was number two. He was hysterical. It was smart. The hello, which as you find out, they actually got from inside their office. Whenever there was a goofy play that happened at a baseball game or a football game, the hello, they actually got that from management. He was there from 92 to 97. He went on to do a bunch of other things. He went into the political world. I don't know what Keith Olbermann is doing now besides fighting with conservatives on Twitter or X, but Olbermann was my second favorite of all the SportsCenter anchors. And number one, the GOAT, it's Dan Patrick. He came over to ESPN from CNN. He actually had gone down to visit a girlfriend or see someone in Atlanta who said, bring a tape. And on a whim, he did. And he got hired. And he went to ESPN. He was there from 89 to 2006. The Big Show, when it was Olbermann and Patrick, was it. Man, if that was what you got in school or before school, or you're eating your cereal and you got to turn on ESPN, or you got that at night, it was the 10 o'clock or the 11 o'clock Sports Center, wherever you were living, those two together, Patrick and Olbermann, was it. Just missing the cut, by the way, Scott Van Pelt and Trey Wingo, both missing on my list. Stu Scott in there as well. Linda Cohn was fantastic. But that's my list of the top five Sports Center anchors of all time. And yes, I do recommend watching that show on Disney Plus, especially if you are of the age of Gen X. I'm an older millennial, you know, something along those lines. So good job, boys. Nice job ranking stuff. We do it every Sunday night here on Westwood One Sports. And I'm telling you right now, go watch that show. I tried listening to it like I was driving around. It's not the same because then they go into, remember the commercials they were doing? Remember they would have like the first one they ever did, you'll find out. Remember this was the SportsCenter commercials that would air? They would have $2,500, which was not a lot of money to give to an athlete to start promoting SportsCenter. And apparently Dan Patrick called up Grant Hill. And Patrick walks out. You remember the commercial or the promo. And Dan walks out into the lobby area. And there's Grant Hill playing a piano. In a very, like, dark, like, nightclub kind of setting. And Grant says, what's wrong? And Dan says, bad show, teleprompter, this, that, the other. And all of a sudden, he says, well, I got something to cheer you up. And Grant Hill starts playing, dun, dun, dun, dun, dun, dun, dun, dun, dun. And Dan says, yeah, that did cheer me up. And he puts a dollar in the cup. That was the very first one they ever had. And they paid Grant Hill $2,500 to do that. And then after that, there was one of Jason Kidd getting off of a helicopter and giving the highlight tapes to Patrick and Olbermann. Like, it's really good, man. Go ahead and watch that, all right? That was SportsCenter. It's on Disney Plus. Coming up next hour, we are going to talk to PJ Carlissimo. That's at 20
0: this
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0: It's Westwood One Sports Night with Mike Wickett.
1: All right, so I don't know if they're fighting yet at the UFC fight night on the lawn thing that's going on. I think there are some fighters in the ring, which means the weather must have passed. So safety being the biggest concern there, that's very cool. The UFC Freedom 250 going down in D.C. on the White House lawn, despite threats of ping pong ball sized hail. Oh my gosh! It is 1-0. Ivory Coast scored on Ecuador in the injury time. We are in the 6th minute of the 7 minutes of injury time in the World Cup match. And Carolina leads Las Vegas 1-0 in the Stanley Cup Final, Game 6. Although I'm pretty sure I'm not supposed to say nil when it gets to that point. By the way, speaking of the Stanley Cup Finals, I think my favorite soundbite of the entire week came from Vegas Knights head coach John Tortorella. Did you see this answer that he gave? I think it's pretty hilarious. When he was asked about if he was going to sub in another player.
2: John, did you consider at all going to Aiden Hill in the third period, or was there any conversation or thought about
3: Christ.
2: It?
3: Oh, that could be the stupidest question I've heard.
1: Talking about switching goalies, and even though they were down 3-2 heading home, Vegas Knights head coach John Tortorella, he caught flack for this one right here.
4: And Nick Dowd and Braden McNabb were just talking about liking their game outside of the penalties, and I'm just curious if you felt the same way.
3: Yeah, I thought we had a good start. We had a really good start. We lost momentum when we went back-to-back in penalties. It's about the same time that we lost Bill. We got to find a way. I'm going to leave my clothes here, that's for sure. They'll be in the hotel.
1: I mean, what is he supposed to say? People were, you know, why are you giving bulletin board material to the team that's favored to win when they're up 3-2? Why are you saying that, you know, when Carolina can close out the cup on your ice, blah, blah, blah. Like, what's he supposed to say? What's Tortorella supposed to say at that point? Man, I just don't know if we're going to get back here. I know that people, they rip cliches. It's something we do in sports, isn't it? We rip cliches for not saying anything. Like, we had a caller, Andre, last hour, wondering, do we need to cut or stop doing these interviews right after games, like going down to talk to Jalen Brunson right after, like seconds after the Knicks won the championship last night? And it's like, okay, I get it. You don't want the generic cliche answer of 110%, and we're going to give it our all, and I'm just hoping to help the ball club and all of that from Bull Durham. But then Tortorella gives you something, and people are like, he shouldn't say those things. First off, let me put it to you this way as well. You shouldn't have to need bulletin board material to get you fired up at this point of the Stanley Cup playoffs, all right? You really shouldn't. If you're not fired up enough for Game 6 or any game of the Stanley Cup Finals, then there's something wrong with you, all right? The Canes didn't need bulletin board material. The Canes didn't need to have somebody say anything to fire them up. That's not the way this works. So I'm fine. I'm fine with that guy. Nope, no big deal whatsoever. It's totally fine. It is almost a final now. It's seconds away from the penalty time. Although I almost put money down on this Ivory Coast-Ecuador game. Neither team scores a lot of goals, especially Ecuador, one of the best defenses in all of the World Cup. I was going to bet the under 1.5 goals. Didn't do it. And here we are, seconds away from this one being done. And it's going to be Ivory Coast 1 and Ecuador 0. Stuart, our producer, Stu, are you a you're going to be actually near where Germany, like there's some matches at MetLife in Jersey, right?
5: Yeah, France-Senegal is Tuesday, I believe. I think Ecuador-Germany is Friday. Yeah, there's a bunch coming up here.
1: Is this one happening in New Jersey, this Ivory Coast?
5: This one's in Philly.
1: Okay, I gotcha. It's a final, by the way. Ivory Coast 1, Ecuador 0. Are people abuzz? Are you seeing a bunch of fans from other countries where you are in New Jersey?
5: Yes, a lot. When I go into New York, especially, when I'm walking around New York, there's a lot of you can see a lot of fans in different countries around, out and about, either traveling because they have like there's not just the game at the stadium in New Jersey. There's also another stadium where there's like watch parties for games. So, yeah, it's pretty much a lot of soccer fans around lately.
1: I think my favorite thing that I've seen on Twitter or Facebook in the last few days, like, who's playing in New York? What countries are in New York?
5: You got France playing, I think, two matches. You have Senegal playing, I believe, two matches. You have Norway, Germany.
1: Okay.
5: You had Brazil and Morocco on Saturday. So, yeah, there's a bunch of big countries playing.
1: Let's say that you're from the Senegal, and you're making your first trip to the United States.
5: Yep.
1: All right. And you get into town a couple of nights ago or whatever for the World Cup. Or let's say you're Norwegian and you've never been to the United States whatsoever. And you book a hotel this week in New York.
5: Oh.
1: Okay. Let's say you make your way to see the big city, greatest city in the world. Greatest city in the world. You go to New York, one of the great cities in America, and you've never been there. You're Norwegian. You're from France. Hello, if you are from out of this country and you are here for the World Cup. We love you. We love having you here. Or you're from the Senegal or whatever. And you go to New York City last night. The night the Knicks win the championship. I have seen some videos of some stuff going down. There's been some stuff on my timeline of some things happening, right, going on in New York City. What was the number I saw? 63 people got arrested. I think I saw at least 4 police officers got stabbed. I read 1 bus burned to the ground last night. You know, there was looting. I don't know how much looting, but the stuff that normally happens. And when it normally happens in another city that's not the size of New York City, it's bad. But the amount of stuff that was the and I think 99% of people in New York who were celebrating the Knicks win were just fine. We're not participating in the nefarious behavior. But just imagine the person who's never been to America before. What are Americans like? Oh, there's a basketball game. Oh, it's for a championship? Let's go hang out in New York City. And the thing you first see are these people climbing on cars, climbing on light posts. Everyone's singing Sinatra. Everyone's singing, "It's up to you, New York." And everyone's going crazy. Like, what a great first impression. What an absolutely awesome first impression following last night's win.
6: Fox to Wemby. Wemby tries a three, puts it up, off the mark. Ananobi the rebound. It's over. It's over. Knick fans, this is not a dream. Your long, long wait has ended. Go ahead and cry. After 53 years, the Knicks are finally NBA champions once again.
1: And they went to the streets and they went nuts. And I think that's a great first. Welcome to America. This is what we do. And I'm assuming, and I don't know this to be true, but correct me if I'm wrong. Did France win the last World Cup with Mbappe? Is that right, Stu?
5: No, they won in 2018. They lost to Messi and Argentina in 2018.
1: Argentina won,
5: yeah.
1: The last one. Do they party like us when they win the World Cup? Like the people in Argentina? Do they trash stuff? Like, I know there's soccer hooliganism, and I understand that goes on a lot of the time in Europe. But are they flipping over cars and stabbing police officers? Are they climbing light posts? I would imagine they do. Soccer's bigger there than anything in the world. So, like, dude, is that what people do when they're down in Argentina or anywhere, like when Brazil wins the World Cup or whatever? Do they trash stuff?
5: There probably is some level to that.
1: Yeah. I would think so.
5: Yeah, I would think so, especially if it's a whole country. It's not just, like, one city, right? Like, I would think there's some of that, for sure.
1: Yeah, I would guess. I think you're probably right. I think that's it. Hey, coming up in about 10 minutes, we're going to talk to P.J. Carlissimo about the Knicks winning and the Spurs losing, and we'll get his take on Wemby and company and what they did in that NBA Finals last night and in this entire series. I think it's going to be... You know, and we'll ask him, too. If you haven't seen, the odds are out for next year's NBA Finals and who are the favorites. And you may or may not believe it, but the Knicks are not the favorite. The Knicks are actually fourth. Now, a lot of this can change because of whatever happens with Giannis Antetokounmpo out of Milwaukee. He's probably done playing in the Brew City, but who knows? The draft is the deadline, according to most reports coming out of Milwaukee. And when is the draft? June 23rd, Stu? Can you check that? When is the draft? But right now, the Spurs are the favorite to win the NBA Finals next year at plus 250. Right there with the Thunder getting back at plus 260. So basically the same odds for San Antonio and Oklahoma City. Boston is next at plus 550. Well, not if they're only going to shoot threes and they have literally nothing inside. But that is the hot rumor right now for the next place where Giannis is going to play basketball. Report I saw yesterday. Now, these are all internet reports and Twitter reports, and you never know what's going to actually happen. I think I saw one person say that they're at the goal line. The Giannis trade to Boston is at the goal line. And I've seen one report where Jaylen Brown goes to Milwaukee. I've seen another where Jaylen Brown goes to Atlanta. And the Bucks get a lot of young pieces, plus Derek White and three first-round picks. I don't know if that's going to make anybody in Milwaukee happy, but sometimes you got to rip the Band-Aid off and get the most you can for the greatest player in your team's history. So I think Boston right now at plus 550 is the way the roster is constructed. Yes, Tatum and Brown are great. But I think we all learned you cannot just shoot 60 threes in a game and expect to win in the NBA playoffs. Because that works, that crap works in the regular season. But as the game gets more physical, and as we're watching teams, whoever can hit the middies better, and whoever can rebound and low post better, that's the team. The Knicks didn't shoot the lights out from three. The Knicks didn't shoot all that well from three. Brunson didn't shoot all that well from three. OG Anunoby had a monster night in that comeback game where he hit, I think, six or seven threes. But this NBA Finals was not dictated by the three-point shot. The NBA Finals were dictated by toughness, physicality, Jalen Brunson hitting runners, Jalen Brunson hitting jump shots, Jalen Brunson hitting mid-range shots. That's what this NBA and the Spurs missing a lot of threes. So your top three favorites to win the NBA Finals next year: Spurs at plus 250, Thunder at plus 260, the Celtics at plus 550, and then the Knicks at plus 650. Feels a little disrespectful. After that, it's the Pacers at plus 2,800. I don't quite understand that, although they do have the big man they got in the trade, Zubac from the L.A. Clippers, and they will expect big things out of Tyrese Halliburton, who didn't play all year because he blew out his Achilles in the finals a year ago. And then the Nuggets at plus 2,800. I think Jamal Murray has played his last game in Denver, so we'll see what happens there. And then Minnesota at plus 3,000. Not the way that roster is constructed. They're not a top six. We watched, Ant needs help. Julius Randle plays James Harden-level big when they get into the biggest games. The Lakers are next at plus 3,000. I don't understand that at all. All right. Coming up on the other side, we're going to talk to P.J. Carlissimo, get his thoughts on the NBA Finals, and should the Knicks be the favorite next year? That's coming up next. Mike Wickett with you here on Westwood One Sports.
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11: 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It appears by its own numbers, the U.S. government seems insolvent. 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

0: It's Westwood One Sports Night with Mike Wickett.
1: Let's see, give you an update. Ivory Coast, 1-0 winner over Ecuador, 1-0 winner over Ecuador in the World Cup. Just about to start the second period in the Stanley Cup Finals. Carolina leads Vegas 1-0, 1-0. And a guy who looks like Gardner Minshew, his real name is Diego Lopez. He beat Steve Garcia in the first fight of the UFC Freedom 250 going on the White House lawn. So that's what's happening right now in sports. I'm Mike Wickett. You can always make sure you're tuning in wherever you may be on Sirius XM Channel 375, all across America from coast to coast, the Westwood One Sports app. You can also tell your smart speaker, hey, Alexa, play Westwood One Sports. Joining us right now, ESPN NBA analyst, of course, three-time NBA champion, a two-time Big East Coach of the Year. It's always a pleasure to welcome in P.J. Carlissimo. P.J., thank you so much for the time.
2: Mike, thank you. It's good to be with you. I'm sorry I was kind of bouncing around here, but we finally got through. It's always good to be on Westwood.
1: We were trying to figure out what was more important, having another course at dinner or talking to an idiot behind a microphone. I think I would have chosen the meal, too.
2: No, I'm not going to say idiot, but let me put it this way. It was a tough call. It was more the wine than the other course. I didn't mind another course, but another glass of red wine was tough to say no to.
1: I hear that. Okay, let's talk basketball. Last night, yet again, and one of the themes in this final, just watching it, PJ, San Antonio's inability to hold on to a lead. Why do you think the Knicks were able to come back seemingly in all of these games, including one where they were down 32 at one point and 29 at halftime?
2: Well, I don't truly know. I mean, obviously it happened five times, so we should know. It was a tale of two halves. I mean, in the first half, San Antonio looked like they were 15 to 20 points better than the Knicks. Now, they didn't. The difference last night was they didn't make shots. Particularly their backcourt, De'Aaron Fox and Stephon Castle really struggled. So we kept saying, like, as the first half was winding down, you know, the Knicks are lucky to only be down whatever they were, 5 or 7 points, because they had been so badly outplayed. And San Antonio's defense was so good. Wemby was dominating the game. And you just said, like, this is a mismatch. Like, there's no comparison. But we've seen it before. And already, like, as the third quarter wound down, the Spurs were still in good shape by the end of the third. But as soon as you got to the fourth and they had to execute, it slowed down. They had to execute in the half court. Wemby appeared to be fatigued. Like, his numbers were so much better in the first half than they were in the second. And I hated to say it. Like, you never like to blame guys. But Stephon Castle, who had had an excellent playoffs. He was one of the best players in the playoffs. He did a great job. He had his worst game, I think, since the regular season was over. He just couldn't put the ball in the basket. He couldn't make a free throw. He didn't defend the way he normally defended. He had a couple turnovers. And De'Aaron Fox was just struggling. The consensus from the people in San Antonio was De'Aaron Fox was hurt. Going back to game four in the Minnesota series when he got that high ankle sprain, that he just wasn't playing the way De'Aaron Fox could play. And that was absolutely true for the entire playoffs, but particularly the last two rounds against OKC and against San Antonio. De'Aaron Fox didn't look like De'Aaron Fox. But so they just kept creeping back in it. And then you have to feel, I mean, it's easy to sit up top and second guess. I mean, we have beautiful second row seats in San Antonio and OKC. And we've got the worst seats in the building in New York. But you could just see it coming. They couldn't execute in the half court, Mike. They couldn't score. They couldn't get a good shot. And so many of their possessions, they would run something to start, was a pick and roll or a pin down, and the Knicks would defend it, switch out. Like this time in the playoffs, everybody knows everybody else's plays. It's so different than the regular season. It's more like college. I mean, you got a couple days to prepare for every game. You make adjustments, and it's like you call a play, and all 10 guys on the floor know exactly what play is coming. So it gets down to the second option or the third option or, you know, a guy's making a creative play themselves, like an individual play. Spurs couldn't do it. De'Aaron Fox was not able to create and make a shot. Stephon Castle was really struggling. And Wemby looked exhausted. I don't know what he shot last night. I don't have the stat sheet in front of me, but it was like 3 for 14 or something like that in the second half, where he was able to do what he wanted to do in the first half. In the second half, he couldn't get anything done, and their offense just bogged down. And then it was just going to be a question of, was somebody going to make a shot late in the game or make a couple free throws? And they didn't do it. They missed a couple free throws, really big ones. They missed a couple of shots. De'Aaron Fox, in fairness to him, he made two good drives where he turned the corner. He got into, like, the dotted line, and he, like, got a good shot up. And it wasn't like he pulled, like, it just went halfway down and came out. He missed a couple shots in game four when the thing was getting away. It had no chance. The second it left his hand, it had no chance to get in. That wasn't the case. It was a good shot. It was well-conceived. Just didn't go. It bounced out, and it was one of those nights that every, you know, Jalen Brunson was not missing anything. And it was just like, here come the Knicks, and, like, what are they going to do? And it came down to the last couple possessions again, and the Knicks made them, and San Antonio missed. And as stupid as it sounds, Mike, it literally could have been 4-1 San Antonio. They were that close to winning four games as they were to losing four games. But when it mattered, the Knicks, particularly in the fourth quarter, the Knicks made plays, and the Spurs could not. And it was a theme that just repeated. Knicks led by double digits. Excuse me, the Spurs led by double digits in the first quarter of every game, including the end of the first quarter. And it just didn't matter. The Knicks were just confident that they were going to get back in it and that they were a more experienced team. I hate to use that as an excuse that the Spurs were too young, because all year we kept saying the Spurs are too young. They go from 34 wins to 62 wins. They beat the defending champ. They got to win game six and game seven in Oklahoma City. They win game seven and they get to the finals. And after they lose that game two, the one point game where Wemby missed the last shot, where the Spurs had a lead with 50 seconds to go, then they go into Madison Square Garden on a night when the garden, the roof's going to blow off it with the president there and all the nonsense that was going on. And they just dominated him. And then they dominate him for the

0: on Westwood One Sports. I'm Mike Wickett. You mentioned, you know, it could have been 4-1, and it definitely could have been 4-1 San Antonio. When the margins are that small, we look to coaching. Assess Mitch Johnson's coaching in this finals. There were a lot of times where I was scratching my head thinking, why are you letting them continue to shoot threes when they're up 25? Like those kinds of things. What was your take on Mitch Johnson's first time in the finals?
1: Well, let me say, Mike, first of all, I'm biased. I think Mitch could have been the coach of the year in the NBA this year. I mean, Joe Mazzulla, very deserving, as would John Blair Bickerstaff have been. I think Mitch was second or third in the voting. He did not a good job. He did an incredible job, and he's doing it, you know, under the shadow, and not that it's difficult because they're still there. But, I mean, like, to follow Greg Popovich in San Antonio is virtually impossible. He's done it. He's done it great. The players love him. They play hard for him. They're so good defensively. Their offense let them down. They're a way above average defensive team. The Knicks, other than Jalen Brunson, and frankly, Jalen Brunson, until game five, Jalen Brunson was shooting a terrible percentage, but by his standards, going into game five. So I don't think the problem was Mitch. His feeling was, and the way they've played all year, was they need to play quick because they're not a good half-court offensive team because Wemby doesn't spend a lot of time down by the rim. He likes to be out on the perimeter and shooting his threes and running pick and rolls and doing the other things that he does so well. And I think their offense caught up with them, but their defense was so good. And Mitch's point was, hey, the exact same things we did in the first half in game four, as a for instance, that's what got us the 27-point lead at the half, was we pushed the ball up the floor. The first good-looking three we had, we took it. Sometimes it was 5 seconds into a 24-second clock. Sometimes it was 15 seconds in. But, you know, against a team like the Knicks, who are really good defensively, and the same thing happened against OKC, both teams, like OKC and San Antonio, were flying up the floor trying to get a shot before they had to go against a half-court defense. That was happening in the San Antonio-New York series also. Both of them knew they were so much better if they could get offense in the first 10 seconds. Did they take some shots, a lot of shots, in the second half of game four that if they had it to do over again, they would not take? Yes, absolutely. Remember that one possession where they got two offensive rebounds and they kicked it out to Wemby and he missed a three. And then they kicked it out to him again and he missed another three. And it was a Dylan Harper step back where he was inside the paint, inside the three-point line, step back and kind of shot an air ball. There were shots that they missed that they probably shouldn't have taken. But truth was, they made some of those shots in the first half. They made a couple shots. Like if you were watching the first half of that game four, you were saying, this is ridiculous. These guys are not just making good shots. They're making bad shots. They're making every shot they look at. So they kind of fell into the trap for sure. They were not able to execute offensively in the last 6 minutes of any game. They said, I shouldn't say that. In game two, they came from 14 down with 6 minutes to go and took the lead with less than a minute to go. And that was the game that Wemby ended up missing the shot, the jump shot to win the game at the end of game two. But for the most part, they didn't execute offense well late in the game when it really bogged down and the refs weren't going to make a lot of calls. And like guys were like, you know, it looked like hockey. Guys were cross body blocking each other. They were not there, and maybe Wemby was fatigued. Like Mitch adjusted. He didn't play Wemby nearly as many minutes in game five as he did in game four. You know, he took the blame himself. He said, yeah, I should have subbed differently. But I think that was a coach taking the hit for the players for some of the things that they knew they shouldn't have done, that he was telling them not to do in timeouts, and yet, you know, they weren't out there doing it. So I'm a big fan. I think he will go down. This will be, again, his first year as a head coach. He wins. He goes from 34 wins to 62. He wins 28 more games than they've ever won. It was a team that nobody expected to be in the playoffs. I didn't think he did a good job. I thought he did an incredible job. I think he's getting a raw deal right now, but that goes with the territory. When you don't win, he'll be the first to tell you, there's 100 things I wanted to do differently because we didn't win. So I should have done some things differently. But he's an excellent coach and is even going to be more successful going forward.
0: What should Wemby's priority be this summer to work on?
1: Boy, that's a tough one. I think strength still. I mean, but I was saying I was lucky enough to coach Kevin Durant when he

0: was a rookie, and you looked at his frame and you said, well, he's got to get stronger. He did get stronger. He's a lot stronger now than he was. If you look back at pictures of him or Steph Curry or even Michael Jordan, when they were like first, second, third year in the league, how much stronger they were later on. Wemby needs strength for sure, because strength is still a big problem for him to deal with down under. I guess his stroke is a really good stroke. It's hard for me to say he should work on shot selection, because you can't work on that in the summer, because he's got a beautiful stroke, Mike. I mean, he is a really good shooter. I chalked it up to fatigue. Maybe it wasn't fatigue. That game four, they were 17 for 20 from the free throw line. The only three free throws that were missed by Wemby, including those two enormous ones late in the game. But he shot 80% for the playoffs from the free throw line. So I just think it's a lot of it is experience. Like we would say it after every game, man, Wemby let him down. Like Wemby would say after the game, I got to play better, which is great that he shoulders the blame himself. And I turn to Kestie or Doris and say, I agree with him, but he just had 26 points and 14 rebounds and blocked five shots. What the hell do we want this kid to do? He's 22 years old. I mean, come on. He is an alien. It's ridiculous. He's an alien. So, like, the things he's doing, no one has done, I don't think, since Wilt. I mean, with all due respect to Kareem and Shaq and all these other bigs we've had, nobody has the skill set that this guy has. Can dribble the ball, can shoot the ball, can pass the ball, is a great teammate, plays hard. I mean, it's unbelievable. Maybe he could be a little stronger. Yeah, like put a couple more pounds on, make him a little bit stronger. But I mean, it's absolutely scary. The truth of how good he is the players in the league. When you hear the players in the league talk about Wemby, when you watch a game sometimes, and you know how they'll have sometimes the other team's bench is just in like the, you know, a guy will make a shot. It just happens that it was in front of the OKC bench. So you can see the reaction from the guys on the bench, and they don't like to show, you know, like that they can't believe it, but you see them like looking at each other going, did you just see that? Did you see what he just did? Like, I mean, he does stuff. They throw him a lob pass. Sometimes De'Aaron or Stephon will throw him a lob pass. It's a bad pass. It's like outside the backboard. And he'll just kind of reach back with his like left hand and catch it where no one else could catch it. Not only does he catch it while he's still in the air, he kind of brings it back, like looks slowly and just kind of like finger rolls the ball into the basket. And you go, you did not just see what he did. I mean, if you watch Wemby play four games to be conservative, Mike, you're going to see something in the game that you will not see in any other NBA game. He's going to do something that no one else in the entire NBA can do. I mean, you know, we've got the best 30 times 15, 450 plus now the three two-way guys. I mean, over 500 guys. We've got 450 of the best 500 players in the world. He's doing something every game or every other game that no one else in that entire league can do. He's that good. He's that special. And it's really going to be great to watch him going forward.
1: Coach, only 6 months till the season opens again. Rest the voice. Thank you so much for coming on.
0: All right, Mike. Great being with you. Thank you.
1: The great PJ Carlissimo, ESPN Radio NBA analyst, joining us here, three-time NBA champ as a coach. Spent time, obviously, coaching in the college ranks as well. One of the best. 6 more months. And we kick it all off, tip it all off again in the NBA, and the Knicks will be the defending champs. Coming up, this or that. Let's do some choosing. That's coming up next on Westwood One Sports.
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0: Time for this or that here on Westwood One Sports. Our producer, Stuart Kovacs, has some questions. I have not seen these. What are we picking from between here, Stuart?
1: All right. I know we've talked a lot of NBA finals so far, but in your opinion, obviously, we had the Game 4 comeback for the Knicks. They came back from 29 points. What was the more impressive comeback, the Knicks, their 29-point comeback in Game 4, or the Patriots coming back from 28-3?
0: I'm going to say the more impressive was the Patriots. And the reason for that is there's more on the line in that game. Because if the Knicks don't come back from 29 at half and 15 in the fourth, and at one point I think it was a 32-point lead in the second quarter, if memory serves. But if they don't win that, that was Game 4. There's still three games left for them to win the NBA championship. The Patriots had to win that or there was no champion. It's a one-game shot, you know? Both teams, the Spurs and the Falcons, did everything wrong. I mean, that is Kyle Shanahan right there. But the Spurs and the Patriots, I'm sorry, the Spurs and the Falcons did everything possibly wrong to lose those football games, or those games, I should say. So I'm going to give it to New England because it was a one-shot deal, and they had to play like their season was on the line. If the Knicks wouldn't have come back, the series would have been 2-2. So I'm going to give it to New England.
1: All right. This time last week when we last spoke, last Sunday, it appeared that Brandon Sorsby was not going to be allowed to play, but that changed on Monday when he was granted a temporary injunction by a Texas judge that cleared him to play in 2026. It appears that Texas Tech will play him. They've gotten a lot of backlash. They've defended themselves. So it'll be an interesting few weeks here before the college football season. What do you think about Brandon Sorsby playing this season for Texas Tech? Good for college football or bad for college football?
0: Horrible for college football. This basically tells every athlete out there are no rules. There's one rule, one Pete Rose rule that you have to live by in collegiate sports. Don't bet on your sport. Don't bet on your team. Sorsby broke that rule. And the crap, we played a lot of the stuff from the athletic director or the school president or the Texas Tech head coach. We played a lot of it on yesterday's show last night. And they were saying things like, the kid has a dream, or the young man has a dream to play professional football. Or this playing football is this young man's dream. The coach said he didn't murder anyone. Is that the line? Like, everything up to murder is forgivable, even if it breaks the rules? Brandon Sorsby being allowed to play college football sends a terrible message to every collegiate athlete that they can now bet on whatever they want. And as long as they got a judge who is a grad or lives in the state of where you play your college ball, you're fine. It sends the message that nothing matters except Texas Tech winning football games, advancing to the college football playoff, and the most important part, pay attention,
2: making more money for the school.
0: That's all this says. This is a disgusting ruling. That judge should be disbarred. There's no reason whatsoever Brandon Sorsby should be playing college football this year. And the only reason he's doing it is Texas Tech wants more money. That is it. And I know someone's going to say he's a kid, he made a mistake. You can make mistakes and be punished. We learn from them. I've made plenty of mistakes in my life. We all have made plenty of mistakes. The greatest lessons come from our greatest failures. And Brandon Sorsby should not be allowed to play college football. He's being done a disservice by his head coach. He's being done a disservice by his agent. He's being done a disservice by the school athletic director, by the Texas Tech president, by that judge. And now Ken Paxton down there in Texas is going to bring any legal challenges, any legal authority to anyone who tries to keep him from playing. It's disgusting, it's gross, and it's bad for college football.
1: All right, CBS Sports recently did a piece ranking the 15 quarterbacks who most need a Super Bowl win for their legacy. And not surprising, the top 5 included Joe Burrow at number 3, Josh Allen at number 2, and Lamar Jackson at number 1. So which quarterback do you think has the most pressure to win a Super Bowl this season, Josh Allen or Lamar Jackson?
0: I want to say real quick, I hate the legacy question. I always don't like the legacy thing. I'm going to say that there's more pressure on, of those two, Josh Allen. And only because he's a year older. You know, not that I think that either one of these two guys is playing another 10 years. I can't see Lamar playing into his 40s. Once his legs go away, he's a one-dimensional guy. What makes Lamar all-world, all-spectacular, one of the GOATs, is his ability to run. His hamstring issues kind of got people a little worried last year in Baltimore. But Josh Allen this year got a coach that he wanted, got a receiver that he wanted. He's got James Cook. Like, they've done everything. They're putting chips in the middle. They traded away a future, second-round pick? They traded away a second-round pick to get DJ Moore. And it's not like DJ Moore is 25. DJ Moore, I think, is 29 years old. So it feels it's much more all-in on the offensive side, especially from the Bills, than it does for the Ravens. Now, the Ravens have made, if they get Madubuike back and healthy, he had the neck thing last year. They signed Trey Hendrickson. They're all in. They got a new head coach. Jesse Minter in as the head coach. But I would say there's more on Josh Allen right now than Lamar, but it's like 1 and 1A. Burrow, too, by the way. They went ahead and brought in, they gave up a lot to bring in Sexy Dexy over there. They said a bunch of dudes on defense. So the right answer could be any of those three, but I'll go Josh Allen right now.
1: All right, from two of the best quarterbacks in the NFL to two of the best NBA players. Obviously, Wemby's season ended in a bit of a disappointment, not winning the championship this year. Of course, that came after SGA and the Thunder won last year, and many people going into this postseason thought we would see the start of a Thunder dynasty, but they lost, of course, in the conference finals to the Spurs. So which player do you think will end up with more rings at the end of his career? Oh. Victor Wembanyama or SGA?
0: The easy answer is Wemby, because he's 22 and SGA will turn 28 next month. But I don't mean this to sound negative. Wemby's health scares me. I know he was healthy this year. He had the deep vein thrombosis last year, missed, 30 games or whatever it was. Tall guys aren't the healthiest guys. Wemby's not thick. I worry about that. But as long as they're both healthy, I'm going to say Wemby, because he's got 5 extra years. You know, if he wins one next year, they're tied, boom. And SGA, while still going to be in his prime, I mean, Wemby, in theory, will be in his prime for the next 9 years, or will be getting into his prime, and then he'll have 5 years of prime, and then those back-end years. So, again, kind of like the Josh Allen thing, I'm going to go younger this time and say that Victor Wembanyama will win more, because, again, that team is very young, too, with Castle and Vassell, and I think Dylan Harper is your starter next year. The Thunder are also very young, and they got more first-round picks coming their way. But of those two, I'm going to say Wemby, because he's got 5 years to equal what SGA's got right now.
1: All right. It was announced a little over a week ago that Bears quarterback Caleb Williams will be on the Madden cover this year. Of course, the Madden curse has been something that has been talked about a lot for the last 20 or 25 years. Some years, guys have had bad seasons, and then I think more recently, guys have had better seasons, so it hasn't been as prominent. But what do you think? Will it be a good thing for his season or a bad thing that Caleb Williams is on the Madden cover?
0: I don't have any idea. I have no... I don't even know who's been on the cover of Madden in the last 10 years. I'm not video game guy, so I really don't know. I have to look up who's been on the cover. Last year it was Saquon, had a down year. The year before that was McCaffrey. I think he was in the MVP race. The year before that was Josh Allen. The year before that was John Madden himself. And the year before that was Brady and Mahomes. I don't think it has any effect on Caleb Williams. I think the thing that I think Bears fans need to see out of Caleb Williams is, can he complete 59% of his passes? Because he didn't do that last year. You would think that he's going to get better in year two with Ben Johnson. I think Luther Burden is a real dangerous weapon. There's some foot injury questions about Roma Dunze. Colston Loveland, we know how good he is. I think year two for Ben Johnson, there will be things that come easier to Caleb. Caleb can make the greatest one leg, falling out of your out of bounds, throwing crosses, body passes 40 yards down the field to beat my Green Bay Packers. That happens. But as far as this year, I don't think the Madden curse has any effect on it. I mean, as a Packers fan, I don't want Caleb to get better. I don't want him to get hurt, but I don't want him to get better. So I'll say it has no effect.
1: All right, last one here talking about the NFC. Two teams out of the NFC East who had disappointing seasons last year were the Commanders and the Cowboys. So who do you think is more likely out of those two teams to make the playoffs out of the NFC East, the Commanders or Cowboys?
0: Dallas. I hate saying it. I don't like the Dallas Cowboys. Sorry to our friends in Texas. I'm a Packers fan. But I think the additions they made on defense last year, I think Caleb Downs was the best player in the NFL draft. I don't know what's going to happen with George Pickens, if he's even going to be on the roster, but that offense is very, very good. Shoddy did a really good job as the head coach last year. He was an uninspiring hire. He was like Mike Brown of the NFL. But they bring in all these players. They bring in Quinn in. They draft Downs. I think Dallas, I don't know what their schedule looks like, but I think Dallas will be in the playoffs. I don't think Washington will be in the playoffs. Although I do think Washington will be better with a healthy Jaden Daniels. Of those two teams, I will pick Dallas having the better season and making at least a playoff berth better than the Commanders. That is This or That here on Westwood One Sports. I'm Mike Wicketts. Coming up next hour, we're going to talk some more Knicks basketball. I will wonder if our next guest has even slept yet. From the host of the New York podcast, also from SNY, John Jastrzemski. And we'll talk some soccer as well. Update, by the way, 2-0 Carolina in the second period. Mike Wickett, Westwood One Sports.
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1: Happy Sunday Funday night. Happy to have you. Update from the Stanley Cup Finals. Carolina up 2-0. It's 2-0 Canes on Vegas. About 30 seconds left in the second period. There is a World Cup match getting set to kick off. It is Sweden and Tunisia. And there are fights going on the White House lawn. Cage fights going on. The UFC Freedom 250 is going on the White House lawn. All of that, of course, pales in comparison to the biggest sports story on earth.
2: Fox to Wemby. Wemby tries a three, puts it up, off the mark. Ananobi the rebound. It's over! It's over! Knick fans, this is not a dream. Your long, long wait has ended. Go ahead and cry. After 53 years, the Knicks are finally NBA champions once again.
1: I'm sure the city that never sleeps still has not slept, and I wonder if our next guest has. Joining us, the host of the New York, New York podcast, John Jastrzemski, is with us from the city. John, have you slept yet after last night?
3: Not much, quite frankly. I was probably up between doing some TV and then doing a podcast, probably up till about 3:30, 4 in the morning, but I think it's fair to say it was well worth it.
1: What a cool scene for people that are in town from Norway and France and the Senegal to go, let's go check out New York City and the scene they saw last night. Are people still out and about jumping around doing that thing, or did everyone else kind of chill out after like maybe 4 or 5 in the morning?
3: I think the city has become a little bit more tame, but what was really cool about Sunday is you'd walk around, and really this has been the case in New York for like the better part of the last month. Everybody's wearing Knicks stuff. And for a city as big as New York, there's been like a small town vibe to it. And that's the difference between the Knicks and the other teams in town. The Yankees, you have the Mets. The Giants, you have the Jets. So to have this sort of like unifying force in times that are incredibly divisive, I think it's been really, really cool to see. Like, it's surreal. Like, you see strangers on the street. You know the real ones. You know the people that just hopped on the bandwagon, and you know the people that were there through the Steve Francis days and through the Lou Amundsen, Langston Galloway days. You know, the real ones know, at the end of the day, get on that bandwagon. When you got a team as special and as fun as what this Knicks team has provided the city, all welcome as far as I'm concerned.
1: Yeah, John, I'm not going to lie. I was born in Detroit. I grew up in the Patrick Ewing era. I was born to hate the Knicks, but I'm happy to see them win. They're not a hateable team. Brunson's a good dude. Cat's a good dude. OG's a good dude. This just seems like a team that a city, like you said, as big as New York is, everybody was able to get excited from the start of that Atlanta series to the point we are now. It just looks like it's such a fun time.
3: It really has been, and I think you hit on the likability of the team and the likability of their biggest star. Like, to me, what has made this team and what has made this run so special, it was an organic build. It was not a situation where, you know, the Knicks got LeBron James or they went and got Kevin Durant and Kyrie Irving. They had to go and build this baby the right way. Anybody could have signed Jalen Brunson, right? I mean, anybody could have traded for Josh Hart. They made a brilliant trade with Ananobi with Toronto. They made a great trade with Minnesota for Karl-Anthony Towns. They built it the right way. They grew. They learned from playoff mistakes and failures. And the culmination is one of the most signature postseason runs we've seen in the NBA in the postseason for the better part of the last 30 years. Like, the fact that they lost 3 playoff games this entire run, I'm not suggesting they belong in the same sentence as the 95-96 Bulls, the greatest team I've ever seen. But perspective, 95-96 Bulls lost 3 postseason games. So it is wild to me that this Knicks team, who I thought would represent the Eastern Conference in the NBA Finals, would go and do something like this. I, for one, never saw this coming. Never.
1: There have only been two guards, to score 45 points in a closeout finals game. One is Jalen Brunson. The other is Michael Jordan. What when they signed Brunson, and I know you didn't think this, but when did you think of this signing when it happened a couple of years ago?
3: Okay, so I watch a lot of college basketball. I always loved Jalen Brunson at Villanova. I thought he was tough. He was the leader of those championship teams. And I'm like, wow, you can get somebody who can lead your team. And the Knicks have been dying to have a legitimate point guard for forever. I'm like, great. This is this is a nice move. This is a move where, hey, you got a legitimate starting bona fide point guard. Did I think he was an all-star? Nah, I thought maybe on his best day he'd make one all-star team, you know, if things broke right. For him to be the face of the franchise and the number one player on a championship team, I don't think anybody but Jalen Brunson saw that coming. Like, that's the amazing thing about what he's been able to do. It's hard to shock people in the NBA. It's hard to shock people as far as talent evaluation or misevaluation. He did exactly that, though.
1: I just love reading the scouting reports on Brunson. I think Jameer Nelson was the comp I saw on a scouting report. I'm like, that's a disrespect to Jalen Brunson. We're talking with New York podcast host John Jastrzemski here on Westwood One Sports. I'm Mike Wickett. I really feel like things turned when they made the Karl Anthony Towns trade. When they brought him in, sent away Julius Randle, who plays very small in big games. But the way Cat played this postseason, I should say, when they turned him into a point center or a point forward, I mean, Karl Anthony Towns, yes, you absolutely give all the props to Brunson, but Cat's been spectacular.
3: Well, if you think about when their fortunes in this postseason changed, they were down, believe it or not, 2-1 against the Atlanta Hawks, right? They're down 2-1. And Mike Brown, to his credit, made the adjustment. Hey, we have to run our offense through Cat at the high post. And I think people around the league are like, oh, my goodness, I can't believe he's such a good passer. But I think his skills have been underrated for quite some time. You know, this guy played on championship teams in the Western Conference as far as getting to a conference final. When I say championship team, getting to a conference final. Karl Anthony Towns did that. He played brilliantly in a game 7 against Jokic when Minnesota beat Denver. Now, his stock fell because he was terrible in that Dallas series. And listen, there are elements of Cat's game that are easy to make fun of. The dumb fouls. At times, there's a little clumsiness to his game where he looks a little out of sorts. But, I mean, the guy is an exquisite, exquisite offensive player. And you mentioned the difference between he and Julius Randle. It's floor spacing. The Knicks needed floor spacing and three-point shooting. Cat gave them both, and he's just much better for this team than Julius Randle was. It was a good Nick and made the All-Star team a couple of times. But you're right. This team transformed with two trades. The Cat trade, but I also do not want to lose sight of the OG Anunoby trade because of what he brings as far as versatility, as far as what he brings defensively. That was highway robbery to get Anunoby for Emmanuel Quickley, who they were not going to be able to re-sign, and RJ Barrett, who did not fit well alongside Jalen Brunson.
1: I'll tell you what, OG's one of those guys where I'm like, I don't think I realized how good he was. Like, I don't watch a lot of Raptors basketball, but I just don't feel like I was that impressed with what OG Anunoby was doing in Toronto. It does feel like a highway robbery move to bring him in and how good he was in that ridiculous comeback on Wednesday night.
3: Listen, it was a case before game 5. That he could have been finals MVP.
1: Yes, yes, yeah.
3: That goes out the window when Brunson goes and drops 40-something points on you and does so in a closed-out game. And listen, with the MVP, and that's why I do a bunch of betting content. I talk about it on my New York show. I do shows on Visa, and I was telling anybody who was willing to listen, guess what? As great a ticket as Anunoby may be, go buy out of that ticket because if it's close – tie goes to the superstar. Mm-hmm. And game 5 kind of pushed Brunson over the edge. But, yeah, I always liked Anunoby as a player. And I thought from a fit standpoint, the fit was a good one for the Knicks because they needed versatility on defense, and he was going to provide that. Durability was going to be the question with him. He's been durable. He's been worth the big contract they've given him. And, listen, I think for what Leon Rose has done, he has identified – certain players that are perfect fits together. And I think you might appreciate this because you're a Detroit guy. I think the comp for this Knicks team, they're not exactly the same. They're built a little bit differently in the modern day 2026 NBA. But don't you see a lot of 2004 Pistons in this Knicks team?
1: Let's see. Chauncey Billups to Jalen Brunson. Hart or Bridges to Rip Hamilton. Ben Wallace couldn't score if you paid him to, but Cat could.
3: Different. Listen, that's what I mean, though. Like, I understand that. Like, different era of basketball with Ben Wallace being in there.
1: Ben's basically Mitchell Robinson. Okay, there you go. Hack a Ben, hack a Mitchell. Okay.
3: but I guess what I'm getting at, though, is the cohesive nature that all five of those guys were able to play together with. And that's what you have seen with this Knick group. They play so well together. There's some of the, you know, this Jalen Brunson has emerged into a superstar. But myself included, I wondered, could Jalen Brunson be the number one player on a championship team? Well, this postseason run, with the way this team is fit, we've gotten the answer to that question. Yes.
1: Yeah, and I don't think Chauncey Billups, anybody ever saw him coming out of Colorado thinking, well, that guy's going to lead a team to a championship. I think it's kind of the same characterization of the two. It's a good point. Talking with New York podcast host John Jastrzemski here on Westwood One Sports, I'm Mike Wickett. What's the biggest difference between what Tom Thibodeau was able to do and Mike Brown?
3: You know, it's a tough question, and I want to make sure that I give a ton of props and respect to Tom Thibodeau, who laid the groundwork and laid the foundation for what this Knicks team has been all about. And I'm going to give Mike Brown his due. I'm going to give him his flowers. But I go back to last summer. Anthony Knicks got bounced by the Pacers in the Eastern Conference Finals. I was ticked off about the fact they made a coaching change. I'm not going to sugarcoat it, because to me, Tom Thibodeau deserved better, and I wanted to see him kind of finish the job with this group. That said, with what Mike Brown was able to unlock from a bench standpoint, now, Tibbs had a bunch of guys on his bench that were hurt, Mitchell Robinson being one, Landry Shamet being another. So I think there's a narrative there as far as, oh, Tibbs didn't play the bench. Those guys were not available for a good chunk of the regular season. But that hurt them in the Indiana series. Okay, that's props to Mike Brown. But the way Mike Brown unlocked this offense from Cat at the High Point to not losing Mikal Bridges and making sure he was a big part of this thing, and the margin of victory in which they were just steamrolling these teams, that was a level of basketball that I never saw under Tom Thibodeau. So I'm always going to have great respect for what Tibbs did as Knicks coach. However, Mike Brown was the right man at the right time. And people can say whatever they want now. At the time Mike Brown was hired, he wasn't the first choice. He wasn't the second choice. He wasn't the third choice to go and be the head coach of the New York Knicks. But you know what he ended up being? The perfect choice to handle the Knicks. He knows how to handle the guys in that locker room. He knows how to handle the media. He is incredibly likable. And you add all of that up, hey, it's going to remind a lot of people in New York of when Buck Showalter got let go by the Yankees in 1995. Joe Torre didn't have the resume that Mike Brown had taking over the 96 Yankees, but he was the perfect man for the job. Mike Brown was the perfect man for the job.
1: Is Victor Wembanyama hated by Knicks fans?
3: I've grown to incredibly dislike him over the course of this series, so I'm not going to sugarcoat that. And let me tell you something. It's not even the play as much as the snarky, very obnoxious comments that I've heard in a bunch of these pressers that have really rubbed me the wrong way. You even got one yesterday after the game, like, you know, oh, we're the better team, it's this, it's that. It's like, Victor, you got to face the music. And, look, he's incredibly talented. He is going to win an NBA championship or two. But I think for this emerging superstar and this young San Antonio team, this was a big, fat slice of humble pie. You know, they're going to talk about, oh, they led for 70% of the series. Oh, they had five double-digit leads. They lost the series in five games. At the end of the day, when they needed to make big plays at the right time, they didn't do it. And for Wemby, listen, he's going to have to wear this. Game two, chance to win the game. Awful air ball, then the inexplicable turnover, which was a killer in that second game. He missed huge free throws in game four, and he fell apart down the stretch in game five. So, you know, Wemby, to me, is going to wear some goat horns in this series. He'll ultimately get to the top of the mountain. But, no, I don't think Victor Wembanyama is going to be some beloved figure now when he comes back to play chess in Gramercy Park in a couple of weeks, you know?
1: Saw that. Last one for you here, John. The odds are out. Spurs are favored to win the title next year, followed by the Thunder, then the Celtics. The Knicks, fourth best odds according to DraftKings. Are they being disrespected?
3: A little bit. But, you know, I think the two teams in the Western Conference, hey, be healthier. Spurs are going to be another year of evolution with that roster and going to add to it. That's the thing with the Knicks.
4: Knicks don't really have the flexibility within the salary cap to go and add to the roster. San Antonio, I mean, they might as well give De'Aaron Fox a float, by the way, at the parade on Thursday for the amount of missed shots that he had in the series. And they should look to move off of him and maybe get somebody else in there. But, no, I think it's fair. And then if the Knicks want to use that as motivation, great. I got to be honest. I know the odds are out. I know you'll worry about next season soon enough if you're a Knicks fan. This is something that I never thought I'd see in my entire life. So if the Knicks are a little hungover to start the season, you know what? That's going to speak on behalf of most New Yorkers who will be celebrating this championship all night, all next week, all June, all July, all summer long in the big city, because the unthinkable has happened. It actually happened.
1: Where are you going to be for Thursday's parade in the Canyon of Heroes?
4: So, Olivia, give you a little backstory. So I work over at SNY, the home of the Mets, so we cover all things New York sports. We are down right on the parade route. So our studios are at Four World Trade. We're doing a special parade show.
1: Oh.
4: So where we'll be, I think more than likely we'll be in the studio, and I'll be able to hop down and kind of get a sense and a feel for the madness. But probably going to be a little protected in the air-conditioned studio as opposed to the 5 million people that are going to be on the streets of Old Manhattan. So it'll be great. I mean, I'll be able to hop down as soon as the show ends and smell the beer and the champagne and cigars and all the good stuff.
1: John, you're awesome, man. Congratulations to you and every Knicks fan. Thank you so much for coming on.
4: My pleasure. I enjoyed it. Listen, reality and dreams can come true. What can I say?
1: That's take care. Have a good one. True. Later, brother. New York, New York podcast host John Jastrzemski also does work for SNY in New York City. He'll be part of the Canyon of Heroes Thursday, 10 a.m. Eastern time. That parade will kick off. I would imagine you should get there now, right? Like, what are the rules around there? Like, when can you start camping out? Because if you want to see the team come down in the parade, you better find yourself a spot. Like, I know friends that were in Milwaukee when the Bucks won the championship. That city's got about 1 million people, maybe 1.5 million, including all the metro. New York's got 13 million or whatever's got going on. You better get there now. We'll talk some soccer. Now, if you're like me and you don't know that much about soccer and you need someone to explain it on a very novice level, Lucas Penzica is the guy. We'll do that next on Westwood One Sports.
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0: 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Regarding Myles Garrett, Browns GM Andrew Berry says he was never looking to trade Garrett. Hey, Andrew, what's next? You were never looking to trade for that creep Deshaun Watson? 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

0: Westwood One Sports Night with Mike Wickett.
1: Mondo on the ones and twos. I like this. Update third period, early third period. Carolina up 2-0 on Vegas. Game six of the Stanley Cup Finals. Carolina can win the Stanley Cup if they're able to close this one out, or we'll have a game seven. It is it 1-0 right now in the Sweden-Tunisia game? And there are fights going on in the White House lawn as well. Back to soccer. Now, I have 100% tried to tell you, I don't know that much about soccer. I'm trying to get into it. I am 45, my generation. I didn't grow up watching a lot of soccer. But the World Cup is going on. The U.S. had a very big win a couple of nights ago on Friday night. I watched it. It was on at the poker game I was playing at my buddy's house. But the volume was down. And I was just kind of watching, seeing what we were doing, what was going on. We beat Paraguay 4-1. And I needed someone to come on the show and talk to me about that win for the United States. Lucas Panzeca has called World Cup games, U.S. men's national games, for us here at Westwood One Sports. And also does work on 104.5 The Zone down in Nashville. And he's with us. Lucas, I don't know, I guess. Were we supposed to win? Were we supposed to win in that fashion, that dominant?
2: Not that kind of dominance, Mike, and not with that kind of flair and confidence. Just the way the U.S. sort of grabbed that game with a stranglehold and did not let go is exactly what this team needed, man. I mean, just for the moment that was, the buildup, 8 years ago, we learned that North America would be hosting the 2026 FIFA World Cup. And it's been quite a roundabout way to get here, right? The vibes have kind of been all over the place with this U.S. team. There was cautious optimism going in, but nobody really knew what to expect. And what we got was, honestly, the best version of this team under Mauricio Pochettino, highlighting its best players' strengths. And it couldn't have gotten off to a better start, especially considering a lot of people like you, and there are a lot of people like you, right, tuning in, kind of getting a feel for what this team and this tournament is going to be like. So critical, man, to just hit the ground running with that kind of performance to bring the rest of the nation along and use that momentum to propel you into the rest of the group stage.
1: What kind of message did that send to the rest of the field of 64?
2: Well, this is a U.S. team that can go on a run. And look, we knew that. This is a team that we knew had the tools to do that. The question was going to be whether they could put it together. You know, they haven't been able to hide from this sort of quote-unquote golden generation tag that this is, on paper, the most talented U.S. team in the modern era. But the problem is this team has not really had those signature moments in a U.S. jersey that Landon Donovan had in 2010 against Algeria, that Clint Dempsey had so many of, Tim Howard. Those teams maybe weren't the cream of the crop in terms of the talent that the U.S. was putting out there, but they had an identity, they were a collective unit, and they seemed to come up big in big moments. But with that said, the U.S. hasn't won a knockout round game in the World Cup since 2002. So as good as yesterday was for this group, and as much as it sort of got everybody's attention, so to speak, to your point, there's still a lot more work to be done, right? The U.S. is going to play a lot better teams than Paraguay. And make no mistake, the barometer for this team is, for me at least, to not one, but two knockout round wins. For me, the barometer for success in this World Cup for the United States is a quarterfinal appearance. So yesterday was fantastic. It was exactly what we needed to see. But at the same time, the challenges are going to keep coming, and none of it will quite matter if they can't sustain it.
1: Lucas Panzeca joining us. He has called U.S. men's national team games for us here on Westwood One Sports. You can also check him out in Nashville on 104.5 The Zone. I'm Mike Wickett here on Westwood One Sports. All right, you said go on a run. I want you to put it in NCAA tournament comparison for me. What does that mean? A Sweet 16 berth, an Elite 8 berth? Like, what's a good run for Team USA?
2: I think the United States needs to finish in the final eight of this competition. It's some-

0: this team has too much quality. For me, to put it into March Madness terms, the Elite Eight is where the United States needs to be for us to look back at this tournament and say that was a massive step forward, the kind of step that we've anticipated for so long with how important this summer we always said was going to be for U.S. soccer.
1: Nobody likes the college football playoff expansion. Nobody likes the NCAA tournament expansion. Do we like the World Cup expansion to 64 teams?
0: No. I'm going to say no, Mike. 32 teams. Look, it's all the same, right?
1: Right.
0: It's all the same. Everybody's got to feed the cash cow. It doesn't matter whether we're talking about the NCAA, whether we're talking about FIFA. That's just what it is. We all know this as sports fans. But look, it's going to do one of two things. Probably more likely it's going to do something in the middle here. Number one, expanding to 48 teams opens the door for nations like Curacao, Cabo Verde, Haiti, Iraq, right? Countries that we normally would not see in a World Cup. It opens the door for them to get in, the minnows, so to speak. So it naturally dilutes the field. It waters it down a little bit. We're probably going to get some pretty lopsided results, but you hope that, on the other hand, you get some shocking upsets and some incredible stories where the barometer for success is so different for every nation. There are pros and cons, but the short answer is no, nobody really asked for the World Cup to expand to 48 teams. Nobody asked for the World Cup to start being hosted by three nations instead of one, but here we are.
1: Yeah, it's kind of like when Northern Iowa beats Kansas or Northern Iowa wins an NCAA tournament game or two. That's a great success for them. So I absolutely get that. Thank you. Back to Team USA, and I'm going to butcher his name, and you can correct me, but it feels like just reading some of the stuff on social media, did America finally find the striker they've been desperately needing in Folarin Balogun? And I'm sorry if I got his name wrong.
0: Hey, you're about halfway there. Flo, we'll call him Flo for these purposes, right?
1: All right.
0: Flo Balogun. So the short story on Flo Balogun is he's a really talented player, and he has national ties to three different countries. Born in Brooklyn, raised in England to Nigerian parents. So he had his choice to play for the United States, England, or Nigeria. Now, all three nations wanted him. But to be frank, Flo Balogun was going to have a much tougher time cracking the English starting lineup than the United States one. So he chose the United States. It was a very a long recruiting process for the U.S., but he is the type of talent we have not had up top since a Clint Dempsey, and probably with a higher ceiling than Clint Dempsey. He's had a really good season in France where he plays for Monaco. It's a big club in France, and we've just been waiting to see it sort of come together in a major tournament. And the spotlight was shining as bright as it possibly could have been yesterday, and Flo Balogun stepped up, man. The two goals, the banger top left corner right before halftime to just energize that crowd at SoFi Stadium, and this sigh of relief among U.S. soccer fans that our striker, our number nine, has finally arrived to sort of support what Christian Pulisic is doing in that attacking midfield spot, to support what the U.S. is doing in creating those goal-scoring chances. We've just been missing that sort of key cog that can just put the ball in the back of the net consistently, leading the line up top. And it feels as though we have certainly found it in Flo Balogun. We always knew the talent was there, but it's great to see him put it into practice in a United States shirt.
1: Flo Balogun, write that one down. I'm not going to forget that one. Talking with Lucas Panzeca. You hear him on 104.5 The Zone in Nashville, and also is called U.S. Men's National Team Games for us here on Westwood One Sports. I'm Mike Wickett. You mentioned Christian Pulisic. He got kicked in the leg. He's got some calf tightness, subbed out at halftime. How is he, and will he be good to go for their next match?
0: All reports from the United States is that it was pretty precautionary. They brought Christian out at halftime. Obviously, the U.S. was in pretty good control at that point. At 3-1, Christian himself after the game said he's good. He said he's not going to put 100%, but he said he expects to play in the upcoming group stage match against Australia. So huge sigh of relief for United States fans, no question, because, Mike, that was one of the best performances we've seen from Pulisic in a U.S. shirt. Just when you talk about freedom and a player expressing himself, the confidence that you saw in Pulisic taking players on, trying things, and it felt like that permeated throughout the team yesterday. So important to see that from him for 45 minutes, and it's great news that this isn't something they're going to rule him out for. I expect to see him against Australia because there's no question he's the talisman. Everything revolves around Christian Pulisic when you talk about the ceiling of this U.S. team.
1: Is Australia better than Paraguay? Are we getting a tougher opponent now?
0: I think we are getting a slightly tougher opponent. But look, it's a pretty similar profile of opponent. In this group, you've got three teams that are pretty – it's a well-rounded group, I would say. You know, the U.S. got this draw back in December, and I think American fans said, okay, fantastic.

0: Like, we can work with that. The problem is, I think the fans of the other three nations in this group said the same thing. But look, I do think we're going to see something similar with Australia from what we saw with Paraguay. They understand they don't have the attacking talent the U.S. does. They're not going to be able to sustain possession. They're not going to be the one asking the questions, so to speak, and imposing threats throughout the course of the game. The U.S. is going to have the majority of possession once again. Australia is going to sit deep. They're going to invite the pressure. They're going to try to stay compact, sort of put up a brick wall, and then attack the U.S. on the break. That's what Paraguay wanted to do as well. Obviously, the United States had the upper hand there. They found a way through, and they're going to have to do that against an Australian team that's going to be pesky. It's going to be physical. It's going to try to get into U.S.'s heads. But if the U.S. brings what they brought yesterday, you should expect 3 points in that game, and then it'll all come to a head with that final group stage match against Turkey, which is a bit of a more expansive team that does want to go forward in possession, and that game could be pretty end-to-end and could very well decide the winner of this group going into the knockout round.
1: Lucas Panzeca, thanks for coming on, brother, from 104.5 The Zone in Nashville. He has called U.S. men's national team games for us here at Westwood One. He actually called a match, a friendly between the U.S. and Switzerland, where we lost 4-0 a year ago. I think that's probably why he wasn't invited back. Maybe, maybe not. I'm not sure about that. Final segment coming up, John Mallory, Johnny Ballgame straight ahead. We'll touch on some of these. Are there really quarterback battles going on in the National Football League? I think there are actually three when we get to NFL training camps. We'll talk about each of them coming up next here on Westwood One Sports.
2: A statement to start it off. The U.S. beats Paraguay and gives the nation something to believe in. Is their World Cup run just getting started? Westwood One Sports.
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18: 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Age-wise, I mean, I'm in my late 60s. I'm old enough to be his grandfather. Will he be embarrassed to acknowledge me as his dad? 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

0: One Sports Night with Mike Wickett.
1: Final segment of the show. Don't forget, 20 minutes from now, John Mallory, Johnny Ballgame, will take over and take you through the night here on Westwood One Sports. Also, hey, Stu, can you give a shout to Drake C. Toll, the man who does the morning show here on Westwood One Sports? The guy, I was texting him all day, nonstop, trying to get him on to talk about the Brendan Sorsby conversation. And he blew me off until like an hour ago. What's up with that, man? What's up with that?
2: Oh, no. Yikes.
1: Apparently he was traveling and didn't get my text messages. That's convenient. But he was calling banana balls, so he was probably flying all around for the Savannah Bananas, which I understand. We'll get him on next week because he does Locked On Big 12 as well. And I wanted his take on the Brendan Sorsby situation, where the guy who breaks all the rules is still being allowed to play football, and it's a disgrace, actually. But I'm sure Drake will be talking about that tomorrow. 5 to 9, Monday through Friday, with Drake C. Toll here on Westwood One Sports. And a programming note, very excited. Stu, are we working together next Friday?
2: We are not.
1: We are not. Okay, sweet.
2: We are not.
1: Next Friday, I will be filling in for Black and Abdella right here on Westwood One Sports, doing the midday show, which is, let's see, my time, it's 11 to 2. So 12 to 3 East Coast time, I'll be on the air on Friday filling in. And then, of course, everyone's already planning their 4th of July weekend. Well, Black and Abdella are going to be out then, so we'll be doing the show, you and me, Stu, on July 2nd and 3rd. So we're on our way.
2: I will be with you for those two, yes.
1: Okay.
2: Yes, that is confirmed.
1: Update, Carolina up 2-0, 5.5 to go in the third period. The Canes can hoist Lord Stanley's Cup if they can hold on for the final 5.5 minutes. And if Vegas can have some kind of comeback, they can force a game 7. But right now they're down 2-0 again. About 5 minutes to go in the third period. And Sweden, they hit my over. I had over 1.5 goals. They're leading Tunisia now 2-0. And I am watching two very large men beat each other up in an octagon on the White House lawn. Hockett and Lewis in a heavyweight match. And it would appear that Hockett is winning. But I'm not going to be able to break that down. What I can speak about is the National Football League. I watch that and study that, and that would be more of my forte than, say, UFC or soccer. And I was trying to figure out what legitimate quarterback battles are actually going on in the NFL when we get to training camp. Because there are a couple. I think there are 5. By my count, there are 5 actual quarterback battles in NFL training camps happening this summer. I'm going to start with Minnesota. The Minnesota Vikings. And you know, we talked a bit about this yesterday on the show, and if you missed it, it's Kyler Murray and J.J. McCarthy. J.J. was not very good last year. Kyler Murray was brought in on a very, very cheap deal, like $3.5 million. We have a goal, by the way. Tunisia just scored 2-1. Sweden leads Tunisia. But Kyler Murray was brought in to either win the job or pressure McCarthy to get better. And right now, I think if the season, I don't know, because I think if the season were to start at this exact moment, J.J. McCarthy knows the offense better. He's been in Kevin O'Connell's offense for a couple of years now. Granted, year one, injured. Year two, not very good. As a matter of fact, last year, the Vikings, their quarterbacks had the lowest passer rating in all of the NFL between J.J. and Carson Wentz and Max Brosmer. They were dead last, quarterback rating-wise. That was pretty bad quarterback play they had up there in the Twin Cities. And for the record, they still went 9-8. Their defense was very, very good. And you would expect Brian Flores' defense to be very, very good again this year. So all they really need is competent quarterback play. You don't need prime Aaron Rodgers. You don't need prime Peyton Manning. It would be nice, but if you're a Viking fan, you need competent play. And they're splitting the reps right now, or they were at minicamp. And that doesn't make Kyler Murray very happy, because I think Kyler Murray believes he's supposed to be the guy getting, if not all of, definitely the majority of the reps, and he should be the one working with the ones.
3: Again, I was there for 7 years. I know I had two different offensive systems, but at the same time, you're getting all those reps. You know, now having to split reps, it's me already being behind, not getting the amount of reps that, you know, you would typically want a guy to get learning an offense. That's probably the toughest part, you know, just, again, going back to the past, being in control of everything, understanding what we were already doing because I was comfortable within the system. Now coming in a new system, learning on the fly, trying to play fast, efficient, and then let it loose while learning. It's pretty, you know, that's the toughest part.
1: You know, one of the guys that had to be very, very frustrated last year, it was obvious when you see him on with these hospital balls that McCarthy was throwing over the middle, these balls way over somebody's head, was Justin Jefferson, best receiver in the league. If you like Jamar Chase more, okay, fine. I'll give it to you. I don't care. But one of, if not the best wide receiver in the National Football League, Justin Jefferson, knows that Kyler Murray is trying to learn this fast, which I would imagine he'd be happier with Kyler.
4: I definitely understand his difficulty of understanding some things just because this offense is difficult, and especially going against our defense, seeing the different coverages, seeing the roles, the disguises that our defense do, it's really going to help him out. When the season comes, if he's the starting quarterback. So it's just all about coming out here and just trying to get better every single day, and for him, understanding the playbook as much as he can.
1: Well, he's splitting time right now. And that's the plan, according to NFL Network insider Tom Pelissero.
5: They are splitting this 50-50. And we saw that day Kyler Murray and J.J. McCarthy complete passes to Justin Jefferson. I was watching. I wasn't counting every single rep because I'm talking to people and doing other things. But you looked up, and every time I would look up, want to be with the ones, then ones with the twos. Want to be first in the order, want to be last in the order. That has been deliberate by Kevin O'Connell because he wants this to be fair all the way through the entire process.
1: Now, that is in the preseason. That is right now in June or at the end of May. That is the mini camps. This is not training camp. This is not the regular season. But Pelissero went on, and he says that we're going to probably see both of these guys unless the season goes really, really well for one of them.
5: This is not just about 2026. And, yes, they have high standards, high expectations for 2026. But it's also about trying to put together the puzzle pieces on something that the Vikings haven't solved probably since Dante Culpepper, which is who can actually be the long-term solution at the quarterback position. J.J. McCarthy's entering year three. Kyler Murray's on a one-year contract with a no-tag clause where he controls his own future in 2027. They're trying to figure this out. Frankly, unless they're lighting it up and running the table during the season, there's a decent chance we'll see both these guys play at some point.
1: Yeah, it wouldn't surprise me. I mean, I don't have high expectations for either of these guys. I mean, at this point, we know who Kyler Murray is, right? I mean, he's a short quarterback who had a success in the air raid offense in college, never lived up to being the number one pick in the NFL draft. You're going to put him in an offense where he's not going to be asked to run very much. As a matter of fact, Kevin O'Connell's offense is a point guard offense. Snap, distribute, get the ball to Jefferson, get the ball to Addison, get the ball to Hockenson, get the ball to Ty Felton, hand the ball off to Aaron Jones. Jones has actually spoken to both Kyler and J.J. McCarthy.
6: I told them both of them the same thing. Hey, just go out there and play your game. Do what's got you here. Don't worry about what anybody's saying other than the coaches. Don't worry about, like, critics or the outside noise. In a sense, have a F it mindset and just go have fun and go play ball and go back to enjoying it as a kid. And I told both of them that, and I told both of them that I'm here for them any way they need me and here to help them get better and for them to help me get better as well.
1: So I think it's a... Is it a real quarterback battle? I don't know, because you, on one hand, you just drafted McCarthy 2 years ago. You have to figure out if he's the future. But you have this talented defense. You have this dynamite wide receiver core, especially Jefferson, Addison, trying to not get arrested for the first offseason in the last 3 years. Hockenson, he's still got some juice. So you've got to figure this out. What's going to give you a chance to win 11 games? Because they play in the toughest division in football. The NFC North is the hardest division in football. And I know someone's going to say, what about the West? Arizona sucks. There's no bad team in the NFC North. You know, what about the AFC West? Well, what do you expect out of the Raiders? The Raiders won't win as many games as the Lions, Bears, Vikings, or Packers. It's just not going to happen. Top to bottom, 1-4, it's the toughest division in the NFL. So how many wins can you get? If you can get 10 wins, you might be a playoff team. They won 9 last year and had terrible quarterback play. Can Kyler give them mediocre quarterback play? Can J.J. McCarthy give them mediocre quarterback play? I would bet Kyler starts the year. That's where I would go right now here on June 14th. The Arizona quarterback battle is interesting. First of all, my favorite holdout in the history of the NFL is Jacoby Brissett. He was supposed to make $4.8 million this year, but yes, Jacoby Brissett is now holding out for more money. So who's actually going to start? They've got Gardner Minshew in there. That's not going to win you many football games. And they drafted Carson Beck in the third round of this year's NFL draft. Yeah, Carson Beck, who spent like 11 years in college football. I don't know who wins. I mean, I would assume Jacoby Brissett gets a $3 million raise and gets to 7 or 8 or 10 or whatever, and he's your guy. Because if you're a fantasy football player, you know Jacoby Brissett probably won you a game or two if you picked him up on the waiver wire. Because he threw for 400 yards a game. Yeah, he might have thrown four picks in the game, but he threw for 400 yards and four touchdowns, and he threw the ball to Michael Wilson 150 times and Trey McBride 150 times. That's not a team. I made this before. If you go look at the Arizona Cardinals schedule, shout out to our friends in the desert, there's a legit shot they go 0-11 to start the year. And you may have to put in Carson Beck at that point to see if he's got anything. That would make you not take a quarterback in the first round next year in the alleged quarterback-rich draft. So I'm assuming Jacoby Brissett starts, and maybe by Halloween, Beck is in there. Atlanta's got an interesting quarterback battle going on. Michael Penix, who has not been very healthy. Tua Tagovailoa, who has not been very healthy. I mean, Penix had a nasty knee injury last year. And they bring in Tua, who has had 47 concussions. And every time I watch Tua play, I get nervous. I do. I don't like watching Tua play. One, he's not that good. Two, every time he gets hit, I watch for his fingers to go seven different directions. It's painful. They got Kevin Stefanski there. He's had a lot of bad quarterbacks in Cleveland. This actually might be the best duo that he's ever had, and that says a lot for how bad things were in Cleveland. Based on the knee injury and when it happened last year, to Michael Penix Jr., I think you would pencil in Tua Tagovailoa. By the way, it's odd. Both guys are lefties. It's got to be the only team in NFL history where your right tackle is vastly more important than your left tackle because of the blind sides. And that is incredible. Cleveland has a quarterback battle. I've made my bones about this. Starting Deshaun Watson does absolutely nothing for you. Give the ball to Shadur. Figure it out and see if Shadur Sanders has anything. Let him start. Let him learn. Let him take hits. See if he's got it. Because Deshaun Watson is not your future. Deshaun Watson is not winning you 11 games. Not that Shadur is. But your future might be Shadur. And if it's not Shadur, then you'll know that and you can make a pick next year with all those first round picks you've got. And then there's the Vegas job. I think Kirk Cousins is your starter, but I don't know. Mendoza, number one overall pick. I would assume they brought him in to be a leader. They're basically the stepbrothers. They're both kind of the same guy, kind of geeky, kind of dorky. The OTAs didn't go real well for Mendoza, but I don't think you could read too much into that. They're OTAs, and he's a rookie. So I'm going to go with Kirk Cousins as the starter in Vegas week one. And that could be the same thing that Arizona goes with. And that's just maybe he starts for five games, and then you put in the young guy. Like they are going to do in Arizona. All right, that's going to do it. Johnny Ballgame, John Mallory, is coming your way next. Thanks to New York podcast host John Jastrzemski. Thanks to the great P.J. Carlissimo for coming on the show today. Chuck Freeman joined us from Locked On Brewers. There is a podcast, Spotify, the Westwood One app. All of it is there for you. Thanks to Mondo Hernandez, the tallest Latino in all of sports talk radio, and our producer, Stu Kovacs. And thanks to you for listening. Johnny Ballgame coming up next. I'm Mike Wickett. Have a great week. I'll talk to you Friday.
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1: Lionel Richie, if you're listening, this one's for you. Johnny Ballgame, Westwood One Sports Night, I gotcha. 6 a.m. Eastern Time. It's you and I. I can't wait. Every Sunday night, we're the late night crew, whatever the hell it is, why the ever the hell you're still up. We appreciate you tuning in to Westwood One Sports Night and your boy Johnny Ballgame. Fired up. Stuart Kovacs, our producer, he's here. I think this is 2 weeks in a row. Stuski's been over there producing Westwood One Sports Night, so appreciate you, Stuart. Hopefully your sports dreams are being answered and you're fired up and ready to talk about a lot of stuff tonight, Stu. What's going on, brother?
2: I'm great. I'm not a Knicks fan, but the Knicks euphoria over here in the New York, New Jersey area is unbelievable. So it's been amazing.
1: And shout out to Roadhouse Dalton. His Carolina Panthers are now hoisting Lord Stanley's Cup in fabulous Las Vegas. That series comes to an end like the NBA did last night. We got World Cup. Of course, I'm going to mix in NFL because that's just what we do, man, and take your calls. Who the hell is going to be first up tonight? 310-840-4910. The great Mondo Hernandez. And I say that appropriately because this is the best DJ'd show Westwood One has, certainly in the weekend lineup, not to say anything, but we love our music. And Mondo doesn't have this shift anymore, guys. Mondo, they gave to Mike stinking Wicket before me. Shout out, love you, Wicket. But yeah, Mondo's not on this shift anymore. So we're breaking in a newbie. And holy shnikes, are you kidding me? If you're about my age and you're a flat-out nerd, probably like I am, and I certainly was at this time when I was watching a lot of stupid late-night television, you're going to know who our board ops dad is. I think this is his first shift on Westwood One. His name is Peyton. Good for Peyton. But his last name is Lodge. I'm going to stay at the Lodge. Does that ring a bell? First person that calls in and guesses who Peyton's dad is gets the biggest Johnny Ballgame bonus of your lifetime. 310-840-4910. Who do you think his dad is? Peyton Lodge. And if you're, 35 and up, you probably remember, when you have to, like, channel surf at night and there, like, wasn't a whole lot of stuff on. Oh, this board op's dad was everywhere. 310-840-4910. Let's get this thing started. I'm driving in, and it's just gorgeous outside where I live, driving down the freeway to the downtown studios where I am right now. And I'm just thinking, okay, well, the finals. What the hell am I going to remember about this thing? And it's a five-game series. Okay. I'm going to remember, first and foremost, just being wrong. Like, suck me sideways, man. I missed the heck out of this one. Slap me in the face, punch me in the gut, and kick me in the groin. That's all ball game with this series. One of those triple whammies of being incorrect. I'm such an idiot. If they played tomorrow, I would take the Spurs again. But, the Knicks, what a team. I think that's a team. You can't hate them. I heard Wicket saying that, too. He's right. You can't hate this Knicks team. They're cool dudes. A coach who's been chewed up, spit out, told him he sucked. I get it. He should give Cowboy fan a little hope on the shoddy hire. But, yeah, dude, I was wrong on this thing. And it's like every single game I'm telling myself I'm right. Yeah, I'm right. I knew it. It just took a little bit of time. I told Stuart Kovacs weeks ago that the most pressure any one person in this series was under was Mitch Johnson. That was the only thing I was right about. Because now you're thinking, uh-oh. We just had P.J. Carlissimo on this show with Wicket last hour. P.J. Carlissimo was Kevin Durant's first coach. They couldn't win. It didn't happen, and they fired him and brought in Scott Brooks. You don't think PJ plays the what-if game? Hell yes. He had a transcendent top 10, top 15 player ever, and all he got credit for was just kind of grooming him. Remember Paul Silas, LeBron's first coach? Yep, same thing. Ironically, they ended up bringing in Mike Brown, and that worked. Got to the finals, had a bunch of 60-win seasons, just didn't win a title. Mitch Johnson does not want to be that with Wemby. And damn it, they didn't look good. Well, I mean, like they did, but they didn't. You know, that's kind of my next thing. The next thing I remember about this series. Just the comebacks. You know, God, we love comebacks in sports too. And you can see them. You can smell them. You can taste them. You can feel them. You guys, I wasn't the only one shaking my head saying, dude, they're going to do it again? No, they're going to do it again. If you add up every minute of those five games, the Spurs had the lead in 72% of the minutes. I don't ever remember hearing a stat like that. Correct me if I'm wrong. You usually do, and thank you. I don't ever remember one of those deals where a team, and like, they got their ass kicked. They did. You can't tell me, well, it was a five-game series, but they didn't get their ass kicked. They did. Dude, it's hard for me to listen to that. You lost in five, man, and you peed all over yourself in every fourth quarter, including your coach. That series, NBA fan, we got screwed there. That series should still be going on. If the Spurs knew how to, I don't know, put a bib on. That's also what I will remember about this. The Knicks kicked their ass, but there's got to be a big, and you know how I like it, Sir Mix-a-Lot, baby got back-sized butt that comes with this series. Because, yeah, for most of it, the Spurs were kicking their ass. Like, what? Every single game that series, except maybe game one, I thought the Spurs would win up until whenever you didn't. And oftentimes the Knicks still won, but they were all close. That's what was great about this series. The drama was fantastic. But how we ended up with the drama wasn't. Because it was a total collapse. Talked about this last week. Experience. I didn't buy it going into this series because I thought Wemby was just Wemby. It just wasn't going to happen. The Spurs, what they had to do, their test. They won a seventh game in Oklahoma. Am I supposed to just think that team sucked all of a sudden? Eh. But they did. And the experience or lack thereof is how you have to pinpoint this series. Coach down, dude. Remember last week I said, well, the youngest team that ever won a title. Remember that, Stu? What team was it? What'd I say?
2: That would be those Portland Trailblazers.
1: Rip City! Rip City!
2: Yep.
1: 1977. That's the youngest team to ever win an NBA title. If the Spurs won this series, they would have been the second youngest team to win a title, which is crazy still at how young that Blazer team was when every player on your team went to college. That's how young they still were, and that's how rare that is, dude. That's why no one can touch it. In that league experience, heck, it might matter more than any other sport. I don't know. But you look at the dynasties. They're not a bunch of kids. Michael and Scottie were grown-ass men. Showtime, Bird, the Bad Boys, Steph, Dre. Like, those weren't a bunch of kids running around. Steph didn't win a title until what, Stu? Year five? You're six? And then I'm thinking about this, too, driving in all these stupid thoughts in my head. Because the second youngest team to win a title is Oklahoma City, just last year. But look at how they won that. They won in a seventh game against a four-seed Indiana Pacer. If there's ever a Cinderella story, that's it. And it went to seven games, and Indiana's best player had a catastrophic injury in the first quarter. experience or lack thereof almost bit OKC in the ass last year. But they got away with it. Got a break or a tear or a rip. Spurs didn't get that. Knicks were experienced. We've all know the detail. I don't need to read you the back of their cards. Nope. And it was experience that I think was the ultimate deal. 310-840-4910, I ask you, what are you going to remember about the finals? And I'll follow that up with, dude, did the NBA do enough in the last 2 months to make you more interested in the regular season than you already weren't? Did it do enough? Like, you're going to be kind of excited about the NBA regular season next year. Maybe you'll even play in a fantasy league. I don't know. You're in because of what you saw these last 2 months. No, for me, I no, but I'll tell you, I'll still be around come playoff time. I dabble with the NBA. Where I work 9 to 5 on the show that I'm a part of, we don't talk a lot of NBA. It's not a big NBA town. We talk a lot of college football, and I will get to that a little bit these next, whatever, 12 hours I'm on or whatever here, too. Who's up first? Go figure. Michigan. Mr. Positive. Let's get to these calls. Mr. Positive. Oh, ho, ho, you son of a gun. What you got tonight?
3: Johnny ball game, boom, shakalaka. Hey, it's time to get psycho on the nation, you and I, with positive vibes. Oh, my God, you have to love the finals. I was not expecting Jay Bra to go off on like that. I mean, it's one of the greatest performances in NBA Finals history, championship-ending game. Oh, my God, you got the biggest city in the world. You got the greatest arena in the world. You got to love basketball. Come on, brother. You were talking about college football, great, and other things, but come on. The NBA is going in the right direction. This broke ratings. Oh, my God. Boom, shakalaka. Yes. I mean, my Pistons, hopefully they can learn. And here's the thing, Johnny Ballgame. Jalen Brunson, what he did, taking a salary cut. Everybody in Michigan, in Detroit sports, let's learn from this. Let's do whatever it takes to become champions like the New York Knicks. Boom, shakalaka, Johnny B. Everybody, go for your dreams.
1: Thank you. Appreciate the call. Okay. The best case scenario and the worst case scenario is that your one Mr. Positive call. You nail it in the first segment, and then for the next 14 hours, you don't hear from him again. I think we have our first guess. Guess our board operator's dad. Bert in Baltimore, what up, man? I feel like I talk to you every single week, Bert. Appreciate you listening to Ball Game in Westwood 1. What you got?
4: Oh, if you're like crack, brother. I can't help myself. How you doing?
1: Terrific, man.
4: Give you a new nickname. So aside from calling in, because you always call me the smartest guy in the room after predicting successfully the Knicks victory, I am guessing that Peyton's father is former Blind Date host Roger Lodge.
1: Ah, nailed it! We have a winner of the Johnny Ball Game Spectacular. It is Bert in Baltimore. If you guys are holding to guess, you no longer need to hold. Peyton Lodge, our board operator, is the son of Roger Lodge, the famed Blind Date host. He's been in Yes Dear. He's been in Girlfriends. He's been in Camouflage, Spin City, The Parkers. Any show on UPN, whatever they call that, the CW, Roger Lodge has owned, man. And if there is a such thing as like before reality TV, like cheesy late night shows, Roger Lodge is in the Hall of Fame. He's a legend. Yes, Blind Date. God, Roger Lodge, impressive. Peyton, I don't know if you've ever talked on the radio before. I'm going to imagine you will. You have, because you're pops. You're just a young, you're younger in this business. But I guessed it. Peyton, what's it like? Roger Lodge is your dad?
5: Yeah, that guy's kind of boring, but, you know, he's a nice guy. It's nice to know that at least Bert from Baltimore knows who Roger Lodge is, so that's good.
1: Yes! Dude, just by the way, listeners, I'm already in work. We're going to have Roger Lodge on the show one of these nights because I think Peyton Stewart, is Peyton our full-time board operator from here on out?
2: I believe that's the case. I know Peyton can correct me if I'm wrong, but I believe that is the plan going forward. I don't know. I don't know, ball game. Two for two might get replaced with, like, something. Lodges, like, Lodges lovers or something like that.
1: Oh, no. Yes. Roger. Yes, me and Stuart, or at least me, I didn't meet Peyton until 6 minutes before we went on the air. That's the nature of this business, and I just threw it out there like, Peyton, is Roger Lodge your dad? Because he told me he's from L.A. And Peyton said something like, you got it. And I'm like, no. Anyway, let's get back to some of these calls. Yes, Roger Lodge. Great stuff. Where are we headed? Let's go line four. Mark. Appreciate Mark in Upland. It looks like we lost Mark. All right, 310-840-4910. Man. Good stuff tonight. But, yeah, I think the pressure bit him in the ass, and it sucks. I wanted a better series. It's a weird series, though. I mean, one team, the team that gets smoked, leads 73% of the time. What is this, one big Muhammad Ali rope-a-dope against George Foreman? Just playing possum for three quarters and then just saying, okay, let's give it to him. I understand Spurs fans. I can't explain De'Aaron Fox, the shot selection, the decision making. I cannot explain it. I mean, I hate even saying this, but, you know, Brendan Sorsby. Imagine what happens when Texas Tech, say they're up, they're down 2 points, they're driving for the win, and say, well, Brendan Sorsby just fumbles a snap and the other team gets it and they lose. Do you think anybody's going to suggest anything on that? Of course they will. It's another reason why, and that last caller, Bert, you said, yeah, I love college football. I don't really. I mean, I love college football so much that I hate college football right now. For me, they've ruined it. And if you're a big boy, great. If your team's in the Big Ten or the SEC, maybe this is better because you do get to cut out the riffraff. Don't have to deal with the Yahoos and the G6. Just keep it with you. But man, that whole move, the elimination of so many teams that just now, they just can't pay. Period, end of story. And, I mean, ratings are terrific. You guys will tell me, well, more people are watching college football than ever. First off, more people are watching anything than ever because you have a TV in your pocket. But yeah, more people are watching. I agree, and I'm one of them. I love college football. I work in college football. But college football is really pissing me off. 310-840-4910. Let's get to Dallas. We got Saint on the line. Oh, Saint in Big D. Oh, you want to talk about the Knicks, Saint? Talk about them.
6: What's going on, Johnny Ball? Okay, it's always a pleasure to talk to you, man. I think that the New York Knicks really saved the NBA. And I think that, yes, the series did end shortly, and we wished it went to 6 or 7 games. But it's so many storylines going into next year. From repeating, you know, the Knicks fans going to be passionate. The big market city is back on top. You know, what's Wimby going to do? Let's not forget about the draft class that's coming up that's going to be talked about the best since either 03 or 96. So it's a lot of storylines that's going to go into the NBA season with the viewership as well. So I think, honestly, New York winning really saved the NBA because I don't think there would be as many storylines if it was just the same old Knicks. The next thing I wanted to say is I hope my Dallas Cowboys do the same thing, because if you think the New York Knicks are going to be crazy in the streets, you just wait till these Cowboys hold up that Lombardi.
1: Dude. Saint in Dallas, thank you for the call. I was talking about that with Stu earlier, too, last week, my producer. Like, can you imagine? Like, people thought Nick Fan was annoying the last couple months. And I'm like, dude, Nick Fan hasn't had this moment, like, in many cases, forever. Let them have their moment, man. And I'm not saying I don't want them to set stuff on fire. But no, no, no. I wasn't that annoyed by Nick Fan. And there's a lot of them on this network. And I enjoyed it. I did, but yeah, if the Cowboys have a run like that, I'm saying the Cowboys get back to a Jimmy level. Oh, where they have the best roster in the league and the smartest coach in the league. The Cowboys had that. They won two straight Super Bowls, and their coach and their owner got into an ego fit. And yes, the owner fired a coach who just won him two Super Bowls. Yeah. You know, you still hung on just because the team was so good to win in 95. But, yeah, haven't done anything since. Haven't been back. I mean, Barry Switzer was the last dude who coached the Cowboys in a conference championship game. So, yeah, I agree, Saint. When that happens again, oh, Cowboy fan, no one's going to love it better. Is it shoddy, though? Close your eyes. Picture Brian Schottenheimer holding the Lombardi over his head after Jerry Jones lets him touch it with all the confetti coming down. I can't see that either. Line them up, Lodge, 310-840-4910. We'll take your calls. I've never been more thrilled watching a soccer match, ever. And I'm not a soccer guy. Friday night? What the hell was that? I'm Johnny Ballgame. Download the Westwood One Sports app.
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4: That's the number. All

crazy? Then, of course, at the end of the year, what, 9 coaches get fired and 4 of them are on teams that you did not see coming? Little old lady on a motorized car. I didn't even see it coming, man. So give me that coach for you. How about Todd Bowles? If the Bucks miss the playoffs in that McGillicuddy division again, does Tampa go in another direction? We already know their commitment or lack thereof to their quarterback's future. Hey, I think he qualifies. Tampa Bay misses the playoffs. They probably make a switch. If they make the playoffs, they probably don't. It's kind of one of those things. Who else is on that list? 310-840-4910. Well, if this can't make me like a legit soccer fan, nothing's ever going to happen. I'm already too far gone in my life, I think, to pick up another sport that I would be as passionate about as football, college football, or the NBA, or even baseball. I don't have room on my plate. Like, that's the thing about being an American sports fan. For love it or hate it, dude, we got like 9 teams we love. You look overseas, the typical British soccer fan, he roots for his club team and his national team. He doesn't have any other team that he's mega, mega passionate about. What, lower level club teams? No, the American sports fan, we got legit teams. We don't have room. That's kind of always been my beef with soccer and even kind of hockey. Are you kidding me? I got my NFL team. I got my baseball team. All my college teams, NBA, NHL, like I just don't have room for soccer in my life. But this, oh, dude, what? Is that what they're talking about when they're saying that Kristen Pulisic is bitching? I don't know, Jack. I don't know squat about soccer. But I could tell, I can see domination. And I could see, oh, okay. You don't need to know anything to see that Christian Pulisic was clearly the best player on that pitch. And from everybody, all soccer geeky friends that I have that tell me he is that chosen one, he's the great American soccer player, he is. I saw that first half. I said, dude, okay, I like this guy. And I've been watching the documentary on HBO, the World Cup U.S., where they've been following them. I've seen every episode. I'm a geek like that. You give me Liv Schreiber, HBO Sports, I'm in. But yeah, dude, I don't think I can fully commit. I'm going to like soccer's like a booty call. I'm not going to date you. Hell no, I'm never going to marry you. But you know what? You're like, you know, once every 4 years, you know, I see you here and there. And okay, it's been a while. One of those things. Yeah. That's my relationship with World Cup soccer right now. I've been watching every match. My studio, the radio studio I'm in right now, the soccer's on. And it will be. And it has been. And it was because of Friday night. Like, you could watch that and say, dude, Team USA, we kick ass in soccer now? Okay. I mean, even though we don't, whatever, I don't know enough to say we do or not. But, man, all I can tell you is, I have been to Lumen Field, I think we have to call it Seattle Stadium now. I've been to that stadium more than any stadium in my life. I'm from Seattle. And that's a massive soccer passionate town for American standards. Seattle's as soccer town as it gets in our country, and that's still what would be laughed at by other countries. But yeah, Seattle's a soccer town. For them to get Team USA versus Australia, who also won its match. Oh, I mean, that town's going to be insane. I cannot wait. I wish I was going. I mean, that's going to be lights out, that game. And I hope USA wins, and I hope they keep this going. Now, I don't have room in my life for you soccer full-time, but, man, every 4 years, and I know it's different because the North America is hosting, so the times and the coverage. I even like the coverage. I'll even say this, and this is really going to piss some of you off. I even like Alexi Lawless. I love his analysis. I think he's bitching, man. I like him.

0: And I like Henry. I like Zlatan. I even like the woman. Like, I like the coverage. And I you can't go on social media without Alexi Lalas is like the next Chris Collinsworth or whatever the hell I'm seeing. But, yeah, I actually like him. I think he's smart. I think he speaks through the television. And someone like me, yeah, I'm in the business and all that. I follow sports very, very, very closely. But I still don't know soccer. But I think I know good broadcasting when I see it. And that's good broadcasting. 310-840-4910. Tell me I'm a yahoo. I don't know. If this thing keeps going, the question I ask you, like, what can soccer do for you? You know, I said, well, this NBA, and I thought that caller, Saint in Dallas, was spot on. New York winning is the best thing that could have happened. Wemby still needs to be on the chase. Don't give Wemby the cookie that early. In the NBA, you earn them. So the story is better. And the story, what if those two teams play again next year? I'm already signed up for that game. Already. I think Knicks fan and I know Spurs fan would be too. But we'll see. There's a really good draft class coming in the NBA. NBA might have a little bit of juice. This will be an exciting NBA draft. And I haven't said that since it was like Shaq, Zoe, and Leitner, 1, 2, 3. Those were exciting drafts. The drafts now, they play 1 year of college. And Patrick Ewing played all 4 years, dude. Akeem, like, yeah. Jordan even played 3 years of college. And that was considered weird when he came out. Oh, Jordan's coming out early. Well, yeah, he just won essentially the college basketball Heisman 2 years in a row. Was that the Naismith Trophy or whatever he won? 2 straight years, yeah. He's ready. But that was the most entertained I've ever been in my life watching a soccer match. That first half. And then the Pulisic buzzkill. Uh-oh. I hope we're okay there because he was more than advertised. And I've seen him play before, but I've never seen that. I've never seen Team USA look like that. And I don't think a lot of people have at that level. And then you got the Aussies coming in. Damn, there's going to be a lot of beer drank in that town. 310-840-4910. We got 2 for 2 with Stu. And was the finals, it sucks, but was it more about the Knicks or more about the Spurs for you? You can't control your emotion. Even if you're a Knicks fan, was it still more about the Spurs? 310-840-4910. I'm Johnny Ballgame. 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
1: A statement to start it off. 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Is their World Cup run just getting started? 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
0: 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We'll get to the calls. We'll share our thoughts. We'll do a little two-for-two with Stu over there, and we'll keep talking NFL. Like I'm asking, who's that coach for you? If you don't make the playoffs this year, I don't think you're going to keep your gig. And this is a coach that isn't necessarily on the hot seat, per se. Let's start in Appleton. We got Jason on the line. Jay, what's up, dude? Welcome to Westwood One Sports. Where are we going?
20: Hey, what's up, guy?
21: Dump that.
0: I missed that. Sorry, brother. Yeah, give us a call again, 310-840-4910. Yep, not good words there, JJ. Not good words. Mr. Realistic in Springfield. What Springfield is this? There's so many of those Springfields out there. Mr. Realistic, what state you from?
2: Massachusetts. You know, tax city, but you appreciate it when the state highways are plowed.
0: Yes.
2: Yeah. First, before I get into the Knicks and how lousy my predictions have been this year, I want to thank you for slapping me back into reality last week or so when I called about the Celtics and that there were only eight teams, so the talent was condensed. And you also, you reminded me that a lot of people weren't allowed to play. You know, everyone hears about, you know, Jackie Robinson and baseball, but a lot of people, you know, forget how the NBA was the same. So thank you for that. And, you know, a true friend will tell you when you're wrong and doing something stupid. So thank you for that. Now, my bad predictions for the Knicks and for Carolina, I have them both winning in seven games, and they proved me wrong. But I think they should have won, you know, well, the previous game. So it would have been six games at least. But, you know, some of us people from Massachusetts are actually happy for the Knicks. You mentioned it's like a booty call. You can't really fall in love with them, but you can if you're stupid like me. And unfortunately, once you get glasses, it's over. Thank you. Good show. You're becoming more popular every time we hear you. Thank you.
0: Thanks, brother. Appreciate you, Mr. Realistic. Sunday nights, late night, all night, Johnny Ball game, Westwood One Sports Night. Okay. 310-840-4910. We'll get that going. You still pick the series. You pick the winner. That's good in my book. You don't have to nail the exact games. And, yeah, I think it's fair to bring up the fact that segregation was a thing and not everybody got to play for a long time. And, yeah, I think it matters. But it was what it was in those teams in that era, and they celebrate, and they could and should and will and great. It wasn't their fault. It wasn't Babe Ruth's fault that he never faced an African-American pitcher. It wasn't Babe Ruth's fault that he never got robbed of a hit by a Latin American or a Latin person with a glove up the middle. Because those guys weren't allowed to play when Babe Ruth played. That's not his fault. I'm sure he would have hit the hell out of Satchel Paige, too, if Paige would have thrown his way. But we should have been able to see that. We didn't. All right, 2-4-2. Oh, yes, with Stu.
1: What will the sports world be talking about in the morning? It's 2-for-2 with Stu.
3: All right, ball game. I know we've talked a little bit about the NBA Finals and the Knicks winning the championship, and I'm sure we'll talk more about that as the show goes on. But let's talk about Game 4 from a few nights ago, the 29-point comeback by the Knicks, the largest in NBA Finals history. What do you think is the greatest individual comeback in sports history? Obviously, you had the 28-3, the Patriots' big comeback over the Falcons. There's been, obviously, the Red Sox coming down from 3-0 against the Yankees in the ALCS in 2004. There are probably countless other ones, but where do you think this Knicks comeback, 29-point comeback, ranks for you?
0: You know, it's in the finals, so I think the only thing, comparatively speaking, you can throw into this conversation, sorry guys, but the Tom Brady against the Falcons 28-3 comeback. That's in a Super Bowl. But for me, dude, Rich Stadium, 1992. Frank Reich and the Buffalo Bills against, my God, Warren Moon. Nobody threw a prettier pass. And the Houston Oilers. They're down 35-3 in the third after a pick six. Lights out, Buffalo. And they came back and won. That was, for me, the most epic comeback. The Super Bowl was right there, though, man. And it was the Super Bowl. So it does weigh more, Stu. but that's how big it is. I mean, if it was a series clincher, even better, but it didn't need to be. I mean, you pretty much, we all knew the series was over after seeing that 29-point comeback. And I think the Knicks were up, I'm sorry, I think the Spurs were up 32 even before that. Yeah, that's bad. The Spurs led 72% of the minutes in this series, and they got smoked, man. Hey, Stu.
3: They led by double digits in all five games, early in all five games. I mean, you can't make that up.
0: Oh, God.
3: If you played the series 10 more times, I'm very curious how it would go. But yeah, it was very interesting to see. Caleb Williams, he was announced as the Madden cover athlete. I know you're a bit of a video game guy.
0: Yeah.
3: I know the Madden curse, it's had its ups and downs. Obviously, there have been a lot of guys over the past 20, 25 years that have been cursed and have had down seasons or injured seasons. Bears fans and fans of Caleb Williams overall, maybe fantasy owners of Caleb, should they be worried about the Madden curse for Caleb Williams this coming year?
0: No, you can't be worried. You can't let a Madden curse worry you if you're a Bears fan. Like, you got other stuff that should keep you busy worrying about a video game cover, but, I mean, the history is what it is, and I'm a huge video gamer. You know, when I wasn't watching Blind Date, as a kid growing up, I was usually playing Madden or my season of NCAA football on the side. And I think what they did, first off, it's really hard to have back-to-back seasons in the NFL. Take Saquon Barkley, for example. He didn't suck last year, but it wasn't a career year. And you could say, well, Madden got him. Well, in that league, it's really hard to follow up those monster years. And you basically need a monster year to get you on that cover. You can throw in the injuries. Guys get hurt no matter what, whether or not they're on the cover of a video game, but it's fun. And Stuart, the weird thing, it keeps happening, man. Like 8 out of 10 Madden cover athletes have crappy years or their team sucks too. It's weird, man. It's weird, Stewie.
3: Yeah, it certainly is. I feel Caleb in this era with the offense, you know, barring an injury, I feel like he might be immune to it, I guess. But if got, you know, I don't know how many guys are really immune to it. If you know, I think Mahomes was one of the stronger ones after his cover athlete debut. And Mahomes and Brady were on it. Some of the recent ones aren't bad. Josh Allen had 44 touchdowns the next year. But, yeah, lot, especially at running backs. I think the running backs are the ones that get hurt a lot. I think those are the ones where you kind of have to worry, but we'll see what happens. It'll be interesting.
0: Yeah, Bears fan, man. No, they are psyched for this season. I think they should be. And no, Ben Johnson is not going to make our conversation about coaches that if they do miss the playoffs next year with expectations to make the playoffs, if things could get a little dicey there. Big names get fired every year, too. It's not just the guys you haven't heard of, and we've all heard of these coaches, but it's not just the guys on the crappy teams. You know, John Fox got fired after losing a divisional round game. Remember that one with Peyton Manning? Let Andrew Luck come in there? Was it Denver? Not here nor there. I think that was in Denver. Anyway, sometimes you'll get fired after winning in the playoffs. And where's that going to be this year? Until then, great stuff, Stu. Let's get back to the calls. Let's go to Pittsburgh, beautiful city. Pittsburgh, we got Kurt on the line. Kurt, what you got?
4: Hey, guy, I'm happy for Jordan Staal. That's a pretty awesome story. I watched that whole series, and I thought Vegas had a little bit of an edge, but I was so impressed with Carolina and what they did and Rod Brind'Amour. And a third-line center gets the Conn Smythe. That's incredible. And you're talking about FIFA and the Chicago Bears? Come on, man.
0: Oh, yeah, so you're saying, you know, that's a Stu problem, not me, man. You got to kill Stu with that one. Appreciate the call. Great story. And I just look at the Carolina Panthers as a team that, my gosh, how good it must feel. All compare them to the Bad Boys Pistons. You know, the Bad Boys Pistons could not get past the Bird Celtics. Even in 1987, they had a man, and then, Bird steals it underneath the DJ. God! That moment. Then the Pistons had to wait another year. Then, yes, they beat the Celtics, but they lost to the Lakers in the finals. Then they came back in 89, sealed the whole deal, followed it up in 1990 with the repeat. By then, the Bad Boys were old, Jordan was coming up, and that is the NBA. But that Carolina Panthers story, I mean, just going to the Eastern Conference final year after year and just not ever being that team. Like, Carolina's one of those teams that are good every year, but every year there's that one team that pops up, and it's their team. It's their year now. And Carolina's like, dude, we've been in line here, man. So good for the people of Carolina, a very rich and tradition-filled hockey region in this country. And, Stuart, I'm sure they're partying as hard as New Yorkers about the Knicks, huh? Kidding, but good for them.
5: Yeah, it's a big hockey town.
0: All right, more about the Spurs or the Knicks. And I hate that I even have to ask that, but I'll ask that. I'm Johnny Ballgame, Westwood One Sports Night.
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0: It's Westwood One Sports Night with Johnny Ballgame.
1: Stuart Kovacs producing. Peyton Lodge, son of Roger, running our board. And I'm Johnny Ballgame. And it's Westwood One Sports Night. Got you till 6 a.m. Eastern time where they're going to be fired up. You got two parades coming this week now. Carolina seals the deal in Vegas. They bring the Cup back to that region for first times in 20 years. And then the Knicks. Oh, is there anybody listening that remembers the last time the Knicks won a title? Like, you remember the series of them beating the Lakers? Like, you remember the 73 series? And then you lived long enough to see this Knicks team, and you are a fan of both? Where's that story? 310-840-4910. I want it. Because when I wrap up the NBA season and this storyline for the finals, first off, I'll always remember being wrong. And I don't think I was this wrong on an NBA Finals series since 2004 when the Pistons smeared the Shaq and Kobe Lakers and ended the Shaq and Kobe dynasty. That was the last game Shaq and Kobe ever played together. Game 5, 04 Finals, losing to the Pistons. And I thought there was just no way. That was the original super team. They brought in Karl Malone. They brought in Gary Payton, neither of which were at the point of their career, at least within that offense, where they could do much. But you had the best two players in the league, Shaq and Kobe, essentially. And I was way off that series, and that was a five-game series. I'll tell you this, that was more of an ass-kicking than this. And this is an ass-kicking on paper, right? It's a paper ass-kicking. Any series in five games, it's a really hard sell to get someone to say, oh, that was a really good series, man. It's a tough sell. I'll listen to that. I mean, when the loser in five games leads 72% of the minutes, for me, that's kind of where I'm going to go. I was wrong as hell. The comebacks were thrilling, riveting, gut-wrenching, heart-wrenching. I mean, I can't imagine being a diehard Knicks or Spurs fan that whole series, especially in those fourth quarters. Spurs fans just hoping to hold on. Knicks fan just hoping to keep the comeback going. And then you could just tell when one team, they didn't know what they were doing. Oh, there's De'Aaron Fox taking another jumper. Great. Just wasting possessions. And yeah, I'll remember the comebacks. I mean, the historic comeback, but like Stuart Kovacs said, San Antonio had a double-digit lead in all five games. I mean, you go back and watch, and I won't, but that will be my takeaway. 310-840-4910. And inexperience, that's the other takeaway. I was wrong as hell. Comebacks were fun to watch, thrilling. And the inexperience, yep, that was the difference for me. One team was ready. They knew the moment. They wanted the moment. That's all the Knicks wanted, was a shot of the moment. San Antonio didn't want any part of that moment. They just wanted to easy peasy it and be up by 10 the whole game and kind of coast to victories. And they just couldn't have it happen. Bad possessions. I love Mitch Johnson. I hope it works out for him in San Antonio. He's a Seattle guy. I love him. But man, that was not a good series for him. And if Spurs brass, and they should, think about, well, moving forward, their best assistant is gone, too. Was it the Orlando gig? Their top assistant, you lose, but that's the NBA. Let's get back to the calls. We're going to beautiful Idaho. Oh, what a beautiful day in Idaho. Ron, you're up with Johnny Ballgame on Westwood One. What you got, Ron?
2: I just want to say hi. I haven't seen you in a couple of years, and your voice and your program just rang me off the bell. I followed Austin Gentry in his senior year at the Big Blue before it got painted green. So if that was you, I just want to say I love you, buddy.
1: Appreciate the call, Ron. Checking in on Idaho. And by the way, that was Gentry's junior year. He left a year early. Not that it matters, but yes. I'm like the president of Ashton Gentry Radio. the show I am a part of Monday through Friday, KTIK, The Ticket in Boise, Idaho. My partners and I, and we talk about Ash and Jenty every single day. And you could have imagined the 2024 college football season in a college football town like Boise with Ashton Jenty. I should have won the Heisman, but yeah. 310-840-4910. Appreciate the shout out in Idaho. Let's get to New York. How about this? Steven in New York. Steven, I want you to bring it, man. What you got?
3: Hi. Thanks for having me. Is this Johnny Bowl game?
1: In the flesh.
3: Hi, I'm going to tell you afterwards why you have more integrity than the other hosts on there. But first I want to mention, you mentioned the Isaiah Thomas play with Larry Bird. I'm glad you brought that up because the play that Nick guy made on game three, he inbounded the ball. When Brunson had trouble shooting it, he was on the left-hand side. Did you notice that? Waving at him, like, get me the ball. Brunson didn't see him and put it up, so he ran down the middle and had the presence of mind when he went off the rim to know when to stop and then when to jump and out-jump everybody. That was a Larry Bird-type play. That was unbelievable. So I hope that people remember that like they remember Larry Bird's play, because it made the series go 3-1. Second thing, you mentioned Todd Toilet Bowls. Do you know that he cost Tom Brady a second Super Bowl? You probably remember. Do you remember after Brady won the Super Bowl with Tampa, the next year they played Los Angeles
1: in the playoffs. Great game. Great
3: right.
1: game. They had
3: Brady,
1: a lead with, what, 30 Brady. Seconds?
3: No. But not only that, Brady was 21 points behind in the fourth quarter, tied the game on a big long pass to Evans with, like, less than a minute, okay? So everybody's thinking this is going to go into overtime. This is, if the coin flip goes for Brady, you know who's going to win, right? But the Rams had the ball for like less than a minute. Everybody in the world watching this game knows it's going to Cooper Kupp. And Todd Toilet Bowls, the defensive coordinator, just has one defender back there. Do you remember the play?
1: And 100%.
3: And of course.
1: Yes.
3: It was okay. So at the time, and the head coach, Arians, he also signed off on that call, like the worst call of all time. So Brady gets pissed off at that. It cost him another Super Bowl. Brady gets pissed off, and he has the management fire Arians. So to get back at Brady for putting pressure, fire Arians. Who does he make head coach? Todd Toilet Bowls. This guy's and the sports media has these orgasms the last 5 years. He's won the division the last 5 years with 9-8 records. The guy, he's not even going to make it. I can't even believe they re-signed him. Last point, I want to say why you have more integrity than the other hosts. I've called this station 3 times now because I had disagreements. With 2 of the guys, I was put on a thing where I couldn't talk, and they just talked over me and made me look stupid. Whereas I called you once before, and you made an honest mistake, and you did the same thing at first. You put me on hold, told me I was stupid, but I called back, and you let me back on because you made an honest mistake about Doug Williams replacing Jay Schrader. You have integrity that you let me come back on. And you let me, you had a misunderstanding. It was an honest mistake. The guy last night and this other guy, who I was driving the car. I come home. I drive home late. 3 nights in a row. First guy he's insisting that we talk about what do we think about Taylor Swift and marrying, the guy from, the football player. I called up to say that none of his listeners cares about that. He puts me on a blocked line where I can't respond and tells me how it's so great that he's mixing pop culture with football when there's not one 15-year-old girl listening to your show. The guy last night was worse. He's talking about the Nick game.
1: Steven, I get you, man. Steven, let me get in. I get you, man. That's their show. I don't want the ball game show here to be, hey, let's call and bitch about the other dudes who have shows and – it's a hard business, and you have to decide, thank you for the call, when and where you mix in what you mix in. My strategy, I try to mix in the pop culture while I'm talking about sports. I want to mix in a cheesy movie line from Dumb and Dumber. I'll throw that into my sports stuff, but everybody does it differently. Appreciate you still listening to Westwood One, and I'll let you handle that with those other guys. Thanks for the call. Let's get to Pennsylvania. Sean! Sean, you in Pennsylvania right now? What you got for us, brother? Bring it.
4: No, bro. I'm the guy that bet the Knicks before the playoffs plus 771. remember? I'm at the World Series of Poker.
1: Okay.
4: This was the other night. So I cashed in 43.35, brother.
1: Well done.
4: Yep.
1: Well done.
4: $3,300. Yeah.
1: That's what you made on the Knicks?
4: Yeah, that's what I made. Anyway, the Knicks, Jalen Brunson's a product of Illinois basketball. We all know that. High school basketball, Lincolnshire, Illinois. a great ball player. Great, great ball player. Also, Wembanyama looked very weak down the stretch of almost every game there was. They leaned on him like no tomorrow, you know. And I do agree with the other caller. You have a lot of integrity. I like the way you broadcast. That's why I'm calling again. I usually don't. And then the last thing is the parade is going to be crazy. I know several people that live in New York because me and my wife moved from Brooklyn. And it is sunny and warm here in Vegas. I'm already up like 7,000 for the week. So let's go.
1: Keep it rolling, Sean. And I appreciate you calling and listening to Johnny Ballgame on Westwood One Sports Night, 310-840-4910. I hate that I have to. I wish I could feel differently about this series, but that's just my emotion, man. I watched every second like you did. You know, it was a paper ass kicking. It was more to me about the Spurs folding in fourth quarters than the Knicks saying, not on my watch. But, hey, take it either way. I'm not taking anything away from a Knicks fan. Dude, well done. And Jalen Brunson, that's like how I would love the American basketball player to be developed. Not this AAU, grimy, sleazy, greasy bullcrap that gets you to college for 1 year and it's all this money and I need all these touches and if I don't get it, I'm leaving. And I hate that. Like, I hate how this country, I hate our system. Because I notice it. I don't know if you guys do. The international players are so much further ahead in just life than I think a lot of the American rookies. And Jalen Brunson, not going to be one of those guys. No, that's how I want. You know, you go to college, you win two natties, two NCAA tournaments. You play it. I mean, now, like, guys are on campus for 8 months. They show up in June, July, and they're out in March. That's it. That's the college experience. So I like that Jalen Brunson is getting all this stuff thrown his way. And how is he the best American basketball player on earth right now? He's up there. Probably still go with what? You're going to go with Ant? Okay. Brunson's going to have his ring sized here in a second, dropping 40 anytime his team needed him to, having a bucket, whether it was a three or operating in the key or drawing a foul, however he wanted to. You want to talk three-level scoring? I don't think I've ever seen a better player, 6 feet, 6'1", that's a three-level scorer better than Jalen Brunson. That includes Zeke. That includes AI. I mean, AI didn't have this mid-range game. Jalen Brunson, I knew I was going to bust myself. Jalen Brunson, he abuses players physically. He backs them in. You get the pump fake game going. Sooner or later, the idiot's going to fall for the pump fake, and then the world is yours. And my God, the pump fakes. How many times did a Nick get three free throws because of a pump fake? Oh, my God. Yep, a lot of them. Don't leave your feet. Who cares? You're not going to block a shot out there anyway if you're not Wemby. Let them shoot. They didn't. Just one of the many things. But I think he might be the best 6 foot, three-level scorer I've ever seen. He gets it under the basket. He gets mid-range. And hell yes, he shoots threes. He's a marvelous player. And I wish more American basketball players had that upbringing, not, well, you know, you play AAU, you don't even play high school ball anymore. It's a waste of your time. You just play AAU, and then you go to some academy where they just play you there too, and then you get to go to this mega school for all this money. You're there 8 months, and then you're walking down on NBA draft night, hugging your mother and all that good stuff, and then you're into the league. And those guys aren't ready in most cases. They're not. 310-840-4910. Let's go to beautiful Santa Cruz. God, I wish I was in Santa Cruz right now. Steph, you're on the line. What you got, Steph?
5: Oh, yeah, we got that warm weather. So, anyways, I was noticing a trend. Anyways, let me give a shout-out. I'm a diehard Spurs fan. I give a shout-out to the New York Knicks. Congratulations. Since, what, 73, right?
1: Yep.
5: 73, and I'll give you a tidbit on that. 73, Phil Jackson.
1: Yep, he was on that team. Yeah, he was on that team. You're right.
5: So let me go back to these weird droughts. USA Hockey Men's, how long was their drought? And they got it, right?
1: Okay.
5: And then Indiana Hoosiers football, how long was their drought?
1: Wow. Okay.
5: And then you got to correct me on this one. I don't know too much about hockey. So we had a new champion today, right?
1: 20 years ago, Carolina held the Lord Stanley's Cup.
5: Okay. I'm just going to say it right now. Okay, and then we throw in the Knicks, obviously, because I was 73 and all that. I'll take a wild guess. You'll think I'm crazy. World Cup hockey, it's time USA does it this year.
1: World Cup soccer, he meant. Steph, appreciate the call. Thank you. Look, if you watched the first half on Friday like I did too, you were like, wait, did I miss something? Do we like kick ass in soccer now too? Because if we do, then I might stick around here for a while. We're Americans. We want winners. And if they don't dominate from a global standpoint, it feels like a lot of us are like, eh. And like I said, we're American sports fans, or most of you listening. We don't just love one sport. We don't just follow two teams. Like Stuart Kovacs, how many, you got like seven teams that you love, right, Stu?
6: I would say so, yeah, probably around
1: that. Okay, check out Stu's teams, too. I love this. He's a Laker fan in basketball. Okay, he's a Yankee fan in baseball. I think he's a Duke men's basketball fan.
6: No, not Duke.
1: I'm just kidding. I thought I could keep it going. I know you're not a Cowboy fan. You're a Giants fan?
6: Raiders
1: fan. Duh. How do I know that? How did I miss that? That was a brain fart. He's a huge Raider fan.
6: Yeah.
1: Talking about droughts, 1983.
6: Long time.
1: Last Raider Super Bowl beat the Washington franchise. And, good stuff, guys. Let's get to Buffalo. Let's get some hockey in here. David in Buffalo. That's a hockey town. David, bring it. Hockey talk. What do you have?
7: You got it, John. What a game tonight. Game six. All the credit goes to Carolina. Their defense was suffocating. This series all flipped in that game where they were down 4-0. Rod Brind'Amour went to Brandon Bussey as the goaltender. He stoned Mitch Marner on that penalty shot. And even though Vegas won that game, the momentum kind of swung after that, all in Carolina's favor. Their defense, their offense, they got timely goals. In a lot of ways, they're similar to how the Knicks are built. They've got a lot of really good players, but they don't have that overwhelming superstar player. And every night they kind of got contributions from different guys. And I think that was the key to both these teams winning their championships. And instead of going out and spending major money on, a big-time player in either sport. Like in the NFL, you have to have a star quarterback. We all know that to win. But in hockey, in the NBA, you can't just go and get a LeBron James or go get a Connor McDavid and win it all. You got to have, the sum of the parts is huge. And Brandon Bussey, a backup goaltender, you look at some of the guys on the Knicks. I mean, you look at a guy like Josh Hart, OG, Anunoby. He made that one play. There's a guy that was even the bench player in Toronto a few years ago. So it's so huge to have a culture, guys that can come off the bench and play a big role, because sports, especially at the highest level, man, it's not always about the superstars. You got to have solid role players to win it all.
1: That's a great call, David in Buffalo, and I agree with you on the Stanley Cup. Even though Vegas won game two, the comeback, the way Carolina – you kind of felt maybe it would flip, and it did. And I wanted Vegas badly to win that series, and it just didn't happen. 310-840-4910. Keep them coming on that. And true. Guys, if your role players aren't hitting threes, it's really hard to win a series, right? You need the 3-and-D guys, not just one. Every team has them. You need your 3-and-D role player guys. Just hit an open three 40% of the time. And my God, OG, how many times that series when the Spurs were up, oh, I don't even know, 24 points, did OG hit that three to just kind of keep the Knicks in it? All series. The big, okay, they're up 17. Oh, OG, it's a three. They're up 14. Get another steely. It's another one. Now they're down 11. And you're like, whoa, okay. That happened all series. And that play, I know we had a previous caller talked about the tip-in. Yeah. When you watch the finals the rest of your life, when they have the intro of the finals and you see Marv Albert, a spectacular move by Michael Jordan. And you see the up and under that Jordan had against the Lakers in the 91 finals. You see Larry Bird missing a shot and then following his own shot, catching it midair and laying it in. You see Magic Johnson's hook shot against Boston in, what was that, 85 or 87? You know, you see Dr. J going up and under the basket on that layup over Michael Cooper, I think. And then you're going to see OG's tip. That's one of those plays. It's like in college basketball, the Leitner shot. You get to see it every year. Same with, you know, what is it, Chris Matthews, Villanova? You see it every year. Was it Chris Matthews? No. Slippy Slappy Swami. The one guy on that team that didn't make the NBA. Chris Jenkins. My bad. Chris Jenkins. But yeah, like for basketball. For the NBA, that play will live forever, like Kareem's skyhook and Dream's up and under. So, Knick fan, you'll have that play forever. I want NFL coaches, if their team doesn't make the playoffs this year, yeah, naga, not going to work here anymore. We'll do that with Stuart Kovacs coming up. I'm Johnny Ballgame. This is Westwood One Sports Night. Download the Westwood One Sports app.
0: In Omaha, there's no tomorrow. 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

0: from my liking every year. It is an unlimited annual free agent system with no salary cap. It's like, this is what we're doing? Yeah, that's what's going on right now, and they're trying Congress, presidents, everybody's trying to fix this. It's like Humpty Dumpty, man. All the king's horses, all the king's men, and people are trying to put college football back together again, or they're not. And they're looking at me saying, no, dude, Humpty Dumpty's not getting put back together again because the college football that you loved, see ya, wouldn't want to be ya, smell ya later. We don't want those stories. We want the biggest and baddest. The schools that put the most money into it, we get everything. I mean, you just look at an SEC or Big Ten roster, look at all the players on that team that came from the Group of Six level. It's staggering. Staggering, dude. Like, the players are everywhere. And, you know, this guy's not good enough for the SEC, really. I saw Diego Pavia win Conference USA Player of the Year, and I loved him at New Mexico State. I saw Diego Pavia win Conference USA Player of the Year. The very next year, he won SEC Player of the Year. So get off it that the New Mexico State kid is not good enough for the biggest, badass SEC. He was damn near the best quarterback in that league. And he was playing at a military school in New Mexico. So I don't want to hear it. They can play. And now it's getting better for those schools. Vanderbilt's best time ever in football, ever, was the Diego Pavia era. They bought him from Las Cruces, New Mexico, a couple miles away from where Billy the Kid is buried. So don't tell me they're not good enough. They're good enough. And now those players can all leave. And I do like that they can do that, but there's like nothing that the team that grooms these players receives on no transfer fee. Like, that's what I want them to work out. Look at the Washington State Cougars, for example. They had Cam Ward at quarterback, and he was terrific in Pullman. Pullman, Wazoo, they had a lot of good quarterbacks. Drew Bledsoe, Ryan Leaf, Mark Rippon, the throwing Samoan, Jack Thompson. I could name Cougar quarterbacks all night, Jason Gesser. And they had Cam Ward. What happened? $1 million or whatever. He goes to Miami. They get nothing. So what do? Cool. They bring up John Mateer. And he's a badass. Great. What happens there? Oklahoma comes in and pays seven figures for John Mateer. Washington State got nothing out of that. They just groomed essentially like two like Heisman candidate in the first overall pick quarterback. And they got nothing out of that. I wish they could work on some stuff there or, yes, I don't know. But that's where we are. And it gets worse. I mean, Texas Tech, you guys, and if there's a Texas Tech fan listening, put them to the front of the line, Lodge. You can call in. Because I'd love to hear you defend this. And I'd love to hear you defend the motives that your president says are true. When it is the easiest, peasiest crock of BS I think I've ever heard in the form of college football. It's gross. Now, just remember, Brendan Sorsby is an addict, serious gambling addict. And a wise decision in helping a serious gambling addict would be, maybe not putting him in front of sports or football, the exact thing and reason he got in this mess. I mean, I don't see a lot of bars, famous bars, they go grab a recovering alcoholic and say, yeah, this is the best place for you because we care about your recovery in alcoholism. So we're going to hire you to do the Friday, Saturday night shift at this college bar, but it's just because we're helping you.
1: we like you.
0: No. I mean, you're hiring him maybe because he's the best looking guy you've seen and you know the chicks love him. And that's why you want him. It's not because you want to help him with his disease. This is

0: Dr. Lawrence Skavonik. Dr. Lawrence Skavonik is the president of Texas Tech University, and this Brendan Sorsby thing has gotten to the point where he needs to make a statement. Because the college football world is saying, really? No, dude, come on. Like, of all things we're doing in college football now, which is ridiculous, we're still not going to do that, are we? Here is the president a few days ago talking about this situation, Texas Tech University president, Dr. Lawrence Skavonik.
1: Well, I think everybody should realize that first and foremost, our decisions in this matter have been guided by a conviction we have at Texas Tech, and that is we stand by and we support our students. Now, Brendan made a mistake. We acknowledge that. And mistakes have consequences. At the same time, here is a young man with a dream and a vision to pursue a career. And we felt not to have the opportunity to pursue that career, given the circumstances and the evolving changes in this world that these athletes face, was unfair and unjust. So we are attending, first of all, to his medically diagnosed condition, and we are prepared to support him as he pursues that career that he's spent his whole life working toward. That's what we do at Texas Tech.
0: Oh, gosh. Where's their ribbon? It's not about the football. It's about them caring for their student athletes. And a student? Well, Brendan Sorsby's never taken a snap for Texas Tech. He showed up in January. He played the last 2 years at Cincinnati, where he's under 500 as a starter. Before that, he was at Indiana before they were good. So, I mean, you've had him in your campus. I don't know if Dr. Lawrence Skavonik has ever even met Brendan Sorsby before all this crap went down. I don't think he has. But that's not what they're about at Tech. Really? Well, it's not about the $5 million you're paying Brendan Sorsby this year. Been reported? $5 million just to help a kid? And it's not even help. You think you're helping a kid who has a massive, severe sports gambling addiction? And what are you doing? You're having him play a sport that's centered around gambling now? This is bull crap. Just own it. Just say, we're about sports here. And that's why we're good now. Because we got a lot of people who don't give a rip about anything that we win. Guns up, that's all they care about. Own it. Own it. Not anyway, it's not about football here. It's not about the money. We just want to help him. He's pursuing his dreams. Well, we all have dreams. And a lot of us do really, really stupid stuff that gets in the way of those dreams. And those dreams just stay as what? Dreams. And if he wants to go to the NFL, he'll find a way. It's not up to Texas Tech to, put this guy on the straight and narrow. Oh, because they love him so much. And then that's going to help him. He'd go to the NFL regardless. He'd go to the supplemental draft. Somebody would probably take him. But he shouldn't be playing college football, in my opinion. That is opening up the worst, smelliest, grossest, tremor-sized can of worms I've ever seen. Kevin Bacon, you better go hop on an RV, because that tremor will come up and snag your ace. Shouldn't be playing. I mean, if college football did not have a relationship with gambling, I might be okay with it. Maybe you are helping him. But again, is the owner of a bar, a college, huge bar, all the people go to this bar. I don't know. Would you want to hire someone who just finished rehab, who's had a severe addiction and problem with alcohol? That's not a good space. I mean, that's common sense for me. Maybe I got this all wrong, like everything. But I do have, I said, front of the line, Peyton Lodge. And you gave us Tony in Dallas, and he's a Texas Tech alum. So this is going to be a beautiful call. Bring him on, Tony in Dallas. You've heard that whole rant I just had. I don't know how pissed off you are, but I want to hear it. Tony, bring it.
2: Johnny Ballgame, I am pissed off, but not at what you said, sir. I'm pissed off at my university. Just supposed to be a center of higher education, and it just showed a center of higher ignorance, center of higher, let's work with our heads up our ass. I'd rather swallow chewing tobacco than swallow this.
0: How about this, Tony? Play along with this scenario. You love Texas Tech more than anything. They're playing Baylor, and say that Texas Tech is favored by 6.5, okay? And they're up by 6 points, and they're driving the ball late, and they're in field goal range already, okay? So they're probably going to cover the spread. But all of a sudden, oh my gosh, what? It's a fumbled snap. So, you know, the world is an imperfect place. Screws fall out, bad snaps happen. And all of a sudden, Texas Tech fumbles the ball. Baylor gets it. Now, Texas Tech still wins. They won by 6. Spread was 6.5, but they didn't cover. How many fans, how many football people are going to look at that game and go, that's kind of fishy? And the reason it's kind of fishy is, look who the quarterback is. The guy has a known, admitted, severe case. It's a gambling problem. He needs help. I don't hate Brendan Sorsby. I hate Texas Tech for doing this. Brendan Sorsby probably doesn't deserve all this. He should have just been told no. And it's an obvious no. A no. You shouldn't be playing. Thanks for the call, Tony in Dallas. So that's where I am. I'm worried about college football. Because it's not even college football anymore. It's this new league with unlimited money, unlimited free agency, like following your team. Like, for example, guys, in my line of work where I normally work Monday through Friday, this is my shift on Saturday night because I want to bust my ass into the national scene. I applied for this gig, Westwood One, Armin Williams, Bruce Gerlbert. You gave old ball game a national mic. Love ya. But typically, Monday through Friday from 3 to 6, I'm on KTIK, Sports Radio The Ticket, with my partner Michael Forrest Prater. And we cover the Pac-12. We used to cover the Mountain West. The rosters, guys, 80% different every year. And it's not going anywhere. That's how it is now. Junior colleges have more stability than G6 schools. It's crazy. Now, maybe you're saying we don't need them. I don't need a Boise State Cinderella blue turf story. Nope. Well, I hope you think that way because you're not getting it anymore. Even the schools like Boise State who could hang in the last era despite the resources. Now, dude, they're just getting priced out like everybody else. And if you like the Super League, if you like the fact that your team, Texas Tech, your team, Michigan, whatever, I mean, you're just going to steal somebody else's quarterback. Not steal, but pay somebody else's team who can't afford their quarterback, and you have there's nothing that gets in the way of that. There's no buyouts. There's no contract. Like if Texas Tech wants New Mexico's quarterback, I think there should be a buyout, a finder's fee, or something. New Mexico should get at least something to be able to use that money to go buy another player. There should be a feeder system. There's not even that. So I'm worried about college football, that it's like it's the pros now. And I like the fact that college wasn't the pros. God, wasn't it fun when your team would get a commit? You know, you're like, oh, man, this guy's going to be really good. Look how good he is as a freshman. Can you imagine where he's going to be as a junior and senior? Well, it won't be for you. Hell no, it won't be for you. It's going to be for somebody else. 310-840-4910. I'm Johnny Ballgate. This is Westwood One Sports Night. 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
4: 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And let me be even clearer. 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
1: Hey, son of Roger Lodge, turn this song up a little bit, brother.

0: game. Dreams. Yep. Dreams. Brendan Sorsby has them too. Johnny Ball game on Westwood 1. Ahaga-laga. Let's get on fire. I got a killer segment next hour. Like, when I put these shows together, yeah, there's certain segments I can't wait to get into, and I haven't even touched that segment yet. So if you think this has been a good show, it's going to get better. I got the son of Roger Lodge on the board. I got Stuart Kovacs producing, and I got Super Rossi Day holding from inner city Detroit. Because that's where I want to go. I need the inner city sports information. Super Rasside, welcome to the show. What you got for us?
1: Hey, what's going on? Johnny Game Day, a.k.a. Johnny Big Game Day. Did I say that right? Did I remix it right? So it's Johnny Game Day. I remixed it Johnny Big Game Day. And you still can keep the nickname even though you don't want it. Even though you don't want Kaepernick to have a tryout, I'm not going to hold that against
0: you
1: this time.
0: I don't. Yeah, so, I don't.
1: Okay. But anyway, it's going to happen anyway. But anyway, now let's go to the finals, the Knicks, and then I want to talk college NIL. So that would be OBOG, Kenobi. He used the Force, and I gave him that nickname, OBOG Kenobi. That
0: well
1: shot.
0: Well said.
1: Yeah, that rebound shot that he did was nothing but the pure force. He used the force. It was something unworldly. You know what I'm saying? He gathered some type of energy from outside of his body, his spirit, and his soul, and he took that ball in. That was incredible. The guy is destined to possibly be in the Hall of Fame.
0: Super? Did Super? I think son of Roger. Okay, there he is. Super, what you? Yeah, where you got, bud? I thought son of Roger Lodge killed you, but he didn't. You're still alive. You said you had. Do you have any college football stuff, Super?
1: No, what were you saying now before? Say repeat that.
0: I thought we dumped you, but he didn't.
1: No,
0: you
1: here.
0: Still got the line, Super Rasside.
1: Okay, now as far as college, it's like this here. Shout out to the Fab Five, which is the first team that was designed that should have got the NIL, which is the greatest college team of all time from my state, the Fab Five.
0: I would probably, yeah. Super Rasside, thank you for the call. I don't know if I was supposed to respond to that or not. I don't think that was the best Michigan team ever, but I love the Fab Five. My coach at the time told me I wasn't allowed to wear black socks because I showed up to practice with black socks wanting to be a white, rich, suburban kid version of Jalen Rose. I loved the Fab Five. They changed basketball. Baggy shorts, black socks. No one else did that. The Fab Five's biggest legacy for me is the marriage of basketball in hip-hop. Basketball, the NBA didn't have a relationship with hip-hop. Michael Jordan wasn't kicking it with Tupac and Ice Cube. Fab Five, all of a sudden, basketball and hip-hop were merging. And then Allen Iverson came and took it over the top. And that's my lineage, what the Fab Five did. They were cool as hell. And they made it, they almost made like rap music, pop culture music too. And they were great, but doesn't just this last Michigan team you saw 3 months ago, aren't they better than the Fab Five? They won it. But no, I love the Fab Five. Love that story. And you're right. They were like that first true NIL. Like Fab Five, they purposely wore gear that didn't say Michigan on it while they were playing because they thought it was bull crap and it was. And now it's not, but it's like, is the mess bigger now? We're all, players get paid now, great. But, man, everything else that came with that sucks for me. Maybe college football is the best it's ever been for you. More people are watching it. You got the best playing the best. Okay, cool. 18-team conferences. Fine. We'll get back there. My what-if NFL segment. Just what if this coach misses the playoffs this year? And back to college football, too. I'm Johnny Ballgame. It's Westwood One Sports Night.
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1: We'll get back to college football and the mess that it is, or is it? Right now, I want to get to the NFL. Appreciate everybody tuned in. Westwood One Sports Night, Johnny Ballgame, Love and Life, 310-840-4910 is the number. Call, text, what have you. Stuart Kovacs producing and Roger Lodge's son running our board. Yes, that Roger Lodge, the old blind date TV show host. Yeah, his kid, little whippersnapper Peyton. He's running our board tonight. So we are all in the presence of a child of a beautiful host back in his day. You guys ever watch that show, Blind Date? I watched it all the time, especially those college years where the TVs were different, man. You, like, channel surfed. You, like, took the remote and you had to press button. Blind Date. It was one of those shows like, there's nothing really else on. I'll just watch Roger Lodge on Blind Date. Quickly, Peyton Lodge, your dad, did you remember the show Blind Date at all?
2: Only seen reruns. That's about it. I have just seen reruns on some VHS tapes. Yeah, I don't even really know what those are. So,
1: yeah, it's good stuff. My kind of what if segment tonight, NFL head coaches, what if? And that what if tonight, the scenario is what if that team does not make the playoffs? That what if. Sometimes you go into a season with a lot of expectations, it doesn't work out, and you're thinking, man, I never thought we'd be having this conversation, but, dude, is our coach going to get fired? Do we want him to? That type of thing. So, Stuart Kovacs, let me bring you into the equation tonight, and give me a list, Stuart. Give me some NFL head coaches that might not necessarily be on the hot seat, but what if they don't make the playoffs? Maybe we'll be in a different neighborhood, Stuart Kovacs. Fire away.
3: All right. What about Todd Bowles, the Bucks? They did not make the playoffs last year. They finished 8-9, obviously with Baker Mayfield. Mike Evans now gone. What happens if the Todd Bowles, if the Bucks don't make the playoffs for a second straight year?
1: Yeah, that'll be 2 years in a row, Stu. Todd Bowles gets the gig in Tampa, and they go to the playoffs the first 3 years on the gig. They won one playoff game in those three trips. Gave Detroit a pretty good run in the divisional round, if I remember correctly. But no, in that division, there are no excuses for Todd Bowles. He has the veteran group. You could say the best quarterback in that division, and he's had the best quarterback in that division. And 8-9 last year, I mean, they beat Seattle. Tampa Bay did. Now, Seattle didn't have Witherspoon or Eamon Worry back and a couple other injuries, but so what? They won that game. Like, Tampa, Baker Mayfield was an MVP candidate at the end of September, and now the team's like, we're not going to extend you. You got to play your final year out. So I'm going to say if Tampa Bay misses the playoffs, yeah, they're going to find a new coach, and it sounds like, Stuart, they might be in the market for a new quarterback as well. No chance. What if? You know, Todd Bowles is gone if they miss the playoffs again.
3: All right, you talk about an easy division. This other division is not as easy, the NFC North. The Green Bay Packers last year, they made the playoffs, but as a wild card team, 9-7-1, which was probably pretty disappointing after making that Micah Parsons trade. They lost their last four games to end the season. What about Matt LaFleur if the Packers miss the playoffs?
1: That's a good one. What if the Packers miss the playoffs? Like Stuart said, they've missed the playoffs in the Matt LaFleur era one time in 7 years with the gig in Green Bay. Now, he's failed to win a playoff game the last 2 years, man. And both those years, what were they? The 7 seed? The 6 seed, having to go on the road time after time in the playoffs, really hard to do. You need home games in the NFL playoffs, period. I'm going to say that's a great one. So if Green Bay misses the playoffs, would they go in another direction and just kind of be fed up? Yeah, we got all these resources here. Jordan Love's one of the highest paid quarterbacks now. We met all these commitments, and you didn't even make the playoffs after not winning a playoff game since 2023 when you went on the road and beat Jerry Jones in Dallas when they were the 2 seed? Well, that's the last win. I know last year sucked. You should have beat the Bears, but you didn't. And that hurts you. That's not, hey, we get a pass here. No, that hurts worse when you blow a lead like that. I'm going to say he still keeps his job, Stewart, but, man, that's a good one. If the Packers miss the playoffs, what do you guys think? They keep Matt LaFleur, Packer fan? Stewart?
3: All right. You have Kyle Shanahan with the 49ers. They went 12-5 last year. They won a playoff game, but, of course, they lost to the Seahawks in their second playoff game. They've made the playoffs in 4 of the past 5 years. Obviously, he had the disappointing 2024 where pretty much every player team like was injured, but I don't know. 49ers this year, they're in that tough division with the Rams and Seahawks, the two behemoths probably ahead of them. So you're probably looking at a wild card at best, but Kyle Shanahan, if the 49ers don't make the playoffs this year, what happens to him?
1: That's going to be a fun one if they don't. I don't think they will, but again, that's why we're playing this what-if game. It probably won't happen, but there is that what-if. First off, Kyle Shanahan, if the Niners, I'll just say this, if the Niners are dumb enough to freak out if they have a bad year and find another coach, Kyle Shanahan has a job the next 12-hour cycle, right? So it's not like Shanahan is under pressure. Kyle Shanahan will be a head coach in the NFL, in my opinion, as long as he wants to. He's a made man in this league. He's been to 2 Super Bowls, close in both of them, had a lead in both of them. I believe he had a lead in the first one, but if he didn't, fine. It was fairly close. And if Jimmy Garoppolo connects on that deep pass to Emmanuel Sanders, maybe the Niners win that Super Bowl. So I'm going to say, what if the Niners miss the playoffs? I will say they keep Shanahan because I don't think they're dumb. But if it's really bad, Stu, and Shanahan's having, say he has a horrible-looking outburst with the media or on-the-field moments, and it just looks like he's not having any fun anymore, and maybe it's one of those, hey, let's just mutually do our thing. Maybe John Lynch gets tired of being the GM, and he wants to do something else with his life. I mean, because they could, Stuart, this could be a team that goes 11-6 and misses the playoffs, 10-7, misses the playoffs. Like you said, if the Rams and the Seahawks, if nothing bad happens to them this year, I don't know why they would be right in the mix there with the Niners. So I'll say no, but man, that's not going to be fun for Bang Bang Niner Gang if they go from last year squeaking in, winning a game, looking okay with a absolute walking hospital of injuries. You know, good one, Stu. What's next?
3: All right, back to the NFC North. The Vikings, they missed the playoffs last year, 9-8 after their 14-3 year. And, of course, that insult to injury, their quarterback Sam Darnold left, and he went to the Seahawks to win a Super Bowl. So now they have a bit of a quarterback mess as well there in Minnesota. They bring in Kyler Murray to compete with J.J. McCarthy. You have the new GM there in Minnesota as well. What about Kevin O'Connell in year number 5 if he misses the playoffs this year?
1: Kevin O'Connell has been there 4 years. He's made the playoffs twice. 1 year he got beat by Brian Daboll and Daniel Jones at home in Minnesota when they were 13-4. Remember that little ditty? And then a couple of years ago, the Sam Darnold year, they were really good. They were 14-3. They just ran into a better Detroit team, and then they ran into a better Rams team in the playoffs. Not really anybody's fault there, if you ask me, that Minnesota Darnold team. Last year, they still went 9-8, and they sucked because Kevin O'Connell won like the last 5 games of the year to rally, and they didn't even finish last in their division. This is a weird one, though, because if they miss the playoffs, okay, what if? That means Kevin O'Connell has missed the playoffs then 2 straight years. He's 5 years on the job. He's never won a playoff game. And it's one of those things, well, is it his fault or not? I love Kevin O'Connell. I love him. And I don't think it was his call on the Darnold thing. I mean, hindsight's 20/20. But they stinking should have just franchise tagged Darnold, which they could have. And then you just say to JJ, we just want to wait another year. We don't think you're going to be ready. So, no, we're just going to franchise tag Sam Darnold. You don't even have to re-sign him to a long-term deal. Just keep him for the 1 year. And they didn't do that. And part of that probably because they trusted Kevin O'Connell quarterbacking school and that he would have had JJ McCarthy ready, and he wasn't. And that was a weird, weird Viking team. You guys know that. I would imagine all Viking fan listening, even if you miss the playoffs again, you want to keep Kevin O'Connell. But if it's like 4-13, Kyler Murray can't play, JJ McCarthy still sucks, and it's worse, I can see maybe what if the Vikings going in another direction. I would not, but I love Kevin O'Connell. I don't pin all this on him, but it is kind of weird. If they don't win a playoff game this year, I mean, how many coaches in the NFL get 5 full years without winning a playoff game and have security? It does not happen very often in that league, man. I mean, getting to the playoffs is fine, but, I mean, not losing to Brian Daboll when you get there, that's not okay. But that was his first year. I'm a Kevin O'Connell guy, Stu. What if the Vikings miss the playoffs? They'll still keep him, too.
3: What about another young offensive mind? You look at the Bengals, obviously, after they lost the Super Bowl in 2021. They got to the AFC Championship game in 2022. But since then, 9-8, missed the playoffs. 9-8, missed the playoffs. And then last year, 6-11, they bottomed out and missed the playoffs. They made the big trade for Dexter Lawrence this offseason. But it's go time for Burrow and Zach Taylor. You have two new coaches in the AFC North as well. And then, of course, the Browns, who are the Browns. What about Zach Taylor if the Bengals do not make the playoffs this year?
1: Stu, this is the easy peasy one of this list, I think. Maybe outside of Todd Bowles. But, I mean, no question. I could even say this, and I don't know if I'd be on board, but I could see the Bengals running through the division. They get to the playoffs, and if they puke a game away to a team they shouldn't, or whatever the case is, finally lose a playoff game, I could see them getting rid of Zach Taylor even then. If they lose a wild card round game or something, I could see that move being made. Buffalo fired a coach after they went to the playoffs a few years back. It happens. But with this one, Stu, I think Zach Taylor needs to do damage when he gets there. I think Zach Taylor's almost kind of on borrowed time as it is. He's still living off that 2021 Super Bowl trip, which was now 5 years ago. Joe Burrow's running out of years, man. He's going to be 30 soon, and you're like, wait, what? He started in the Super Bowl year two. Zach Taylor, 100%. What if Bengals miss the playoffs in that division, like you said, Stu? Oh, I don't even think he makes it the whole season.
3: Looking at the Cowboys in Brian Schottenheimer's first year, they went 7-9-1. Now, you normally probably wouldn't talk about a second-year coach being fired after 2 years if they're, you know, around 500, but Jerry Jones is not very patient. Obviously, they have Dak Prescott, who they're spending a lot of money on. What about Brian Schottenheimer if the Cowboys miss the playoffs again?
1: Yeah, he's gone, right, Cowboy fan? And I would imagine you're okay with that, Cowboy fan, if you miss the playoffs again with Brian Schottenheimer. Maybe you have a sexy offense. You should. Got some playmakers. Maybe the defense, hey, like the players there too. But if you miss the playoffs again in Dallas, the Schottenheimer experiment's over. 2 years didn't happen. That's enough in this league now. Unless you're seeing exactly what you want to see for a coach that you hired 2 years into this thing. And here's the deal. Jerry Jones, Stephen Jones, they didn't bring Shotty in to rebuild anything. That's built. Look at their salary cap. Look at the money. This is built. They need to win right now. There's no leeway here for Shotty. Cowboys make the playoffs. Great. I don't think they're going to make the playoffs. I don't trust the Cowboys. And why the hell should I? I don't trust that team. They get the 2 seed a few years ago and they puke it away to the Packers. Like, I just don't trust them, and I don't trust Shotty. Like I said, I can't close my eyes and picture confetti. Blue and silver confetti, cowboy color confetti, falling on Schottenheimer when he's kissing the Lombardi. I can't see that. But, hey, I would have said the same thing about Mike Brown. It's the same type of hire, just no buzz. Oh, God, total recycle job. But Shotty wasn't, he'd never been a head coach before, but he's in the league forever. So, yeah, Stuart, if the Cowboys miss playoffs again, you gave Shotty 2 years. It didn't happen. Now it's full court press for the Cowboys to find in a coach that's finally going to be able to do something with Dak. Dak Prescott does not want to retire with the worst winning percentage in NFL playoff history for any quarterback, minimum five starts in the playoffs. Right now, that's where Dak is. He has the worst winning percentage in NFL history for any quarterback that started at least five playoff games. He doesn't want that to be on his NFL tombstone. No. So if I'm Dak, if it doesn't work and you miss the playoffs again, we need a home run here. Stuart Kovacs. Yeah, Shotty, man, you better make the playoffs in Big D, in my opinion. I think Cowboy fan would agree with me on that. Yay? 310-840-4910. What you say, Stuart?
3: All right, last one here. The Detroit Lions, they had back-to-back great seasons. They won 12-5 in 2023 with a NFC championship game appearance. And then 2024, 15-2. But, of course, they lost to the Commanders in the divisional round. And then last year, 9-8, last place in the NFC North. What about Dan Campbell if the Lions miss the playoffs for a second straight year?
1: Dude, you don't think about this because you just think Dan Campbell is beloved there. Lion fan, you love this guy. The emotion. No one's won, not since what, Wayne Fonts, anywhere close to this level in Motown? And here you have a guy, even on a bad year, goes over 500. You know, the last two times Dan Campbell missed the playoffs, they were both 9-8, and they just missed out. So they were still over 500, but they missed. Stuart, I'll say if the Lions fall apart and they're clearly the worst team in the division again because Kyler Murray pops in Minnesota, the Bears and Ben Johnson and Caleb take the next step, and the Packers just stay where they are, just a good team that's going to win between 11 and maybe 13 games, and the Lions kind of fall back and they're 6-11, I mean, clearly you would think that that run is over, right? And they weren't able to replace Ben Johnson and the vision of that offense. Jared Goff getting up there. I'll play along. I'll say, what if the Lions miss the playoffs again? Man, I hate saying that they're going to fire Dan Campbell because I don't know if they should. He might get one more year. But what the hell, Stu? I'll say they go... They go 5-12, Dan Campbell's out. Would you agree with the Dan Campbell one? Where are you? Because, I mean, they love him there, man. But if they're bad next year, they don't make the playoffs, and it's not a 9-8 miss the playoffs, it's a 6-11 miss the playoffs, then you're probably going to think that that run, that era there, is done.
3: Yeah, I was just going to say, I think it depends on how badly you miss the playoffs with the Lions. Some of these other ones, like, I don't think it matters for Zach Taylor. I don't think it matters for Bulls. I think if they miss the playoffs, they're out. But I think Campbell's an interesting one because, yeah, like you said, it's a tough division. And if they're close, 9-10 wins, okay, that's a different story. But if they win 5 or 6 games, like you said, I think that's the case where I think they would move on from Campbell.
1: Yeah, yeah. Well, good stuff, you guys. 310-840-4910. Let's get to Baltimore. Corey is on the line in Baltimore, taking a couple calls here. You guys get in on this conversation. That's what we do. I'm Johnny Ballgame on Westwood One. Corey in Baltimore, what do you know? What do you say?
4: What's up, champ? I'm surprised y'all ain't jump on this, but the coach and the damn general manager need to be gone. The coach, Chris Ballard and Shane Steichen, man. Since he's been there, he's done absolutely nothing, and our roster looks bubba dub trash.
1: I agree, Corey. I'm with you on this one. Thanks for the call. Because I do think that, man, Shane Steichen in Indianapolis, they were 8-2 last year. They finished 8-9 last year. They're on a 7-game losing streak, Colt fan, and you know this, man. Like, yeah. And the Daniel Jones Achilles just killed the season. Jonathan Taylor was potentially going to win the MVP last year. Fantasy owners, you know that. I'm with you. That's a great one, Corey. I think if Shane Steichen and the Colts do nothing in that division, yeah, it's time. It's time. I would subscribe to that. And the GM, Chris Ballard, sure. Like, yeah. I mean, the Anthony Richardson, I get it. You saved yourself a little, I think, on Daniel Jones, but was it enough? 310-840-4910. Great stuff. Keep the calls rolling in. I'm Johnny Ballgame. This is Westwood One Sports Night, guys. Download the Westwood One Sports app.
0: In Omaha, there's no tomorrow. The College World Series, where dreams are realized and seasons come to an end. 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
1: Little Howlin' Wolf. Got great music tonight. Peyton Lodge is the board operator. Stuart Kovacs producing. I'm Johnny Ballgame, and you listening to Westwood One Sports Night, 310-840-4910. There is one person on earth that I would give a half a billion dollars to quarterback my football team and call it an investment. There's one. And that's Patrick Mahomes. I don't care if he's coming off an ACL. No, I want Patrick Mahomes. I've seen him do things with the football. We all have. I mean, it's like John Elway stuff sometimes physically. Just he's one of the best I've ever seen. So, yeah, I give that guy a half a bill and say it's an investment. For every other quarterback living in that neighborhood, I'm going to call it a risk. You know, a big risk. Ask Cleveland how $230 million in fully guaranteed money is working for them. Think about that. I mean, they thought Watson was on Mahomes' level. Well, he had that great COVID year. Okay, fine. Yeah, he was wonderful. But Mahomes didn't get the Megaplex deal until he had won a title for the team. Because he won multiple titles on his rookie deal. This is when it gets tough. This is when Russell Wilson, man, didn't happen with the LOBC Hawks. They couldn't pay anybody. Russell wasn't making jack. He was a third round pick. And then when all of a sudden you had to pay Russell, the Seahawks just weren't the same. And that's usually the case. And Russell had won a ring. So it's a really hard investment to make. That's why I don't want to give Deshaun Watson $230 million in fully guaranteed money to do Mahomes things when he's not Mahomes, man. Mahomes is the only guy. Like, did you have anybody up? Burrow? Okay.

0: was good enough. He wasn't making any money last year. Second year of a deal. Rookie deal. New England took that thing to the damn Super Bowl? What? It wasn't the Deshaun Watson. It wasn't the Trevor Lawrence. It wasn't even the Lamar, man. Like, Lamar, he's won 3 playoff games. And yes, he's going to the Hall. Yeah, he's won 2 league MVPs. Yes, he's played the position entirely different from anybody I've seen, including Michael Vick. Michael Vick had the 1,000-yard year, breathtaking season rushing. But Lamar was doing that just because he could. It wasn't even a thing. And I don't want to pay Lamar a half a billion. I mean, you look at these quarterback contracts, Stuart Kovacs. You know, play this game again real quick. Stuart, I mean, and these are the guys that are making now kind of Mahomes-level money. You know, Stuart, just have they started in a Super Bowl? Stuart, Dak Prescott.
1: No.
0: Deshaun Watson.
1: No.
0: Josh Allen.
1: No.
0: Trevor Lawrence.
1: No.
0: Justin Herbert.
1: No.
0: Okay, yes. Jordan Love.
1: No.
0: Okay, here's one. One. And he did this on Mr. Irrelevant Money, Brock Purdy.
1: Yep.
0: That's Brock Purdy got his Megaplex deal for taking them to the Super Bowl being Mr. Irrelevant. And look at, Niners knows this. Look at your roster then compared to now. And you're smart. Niners sign good players. They draft well. I think I might take that back. They've missed on a lot of picks. But they do well. But yeah, Brock Purdy's the only guy on that list. Guys, I didn't just name those guys out of a fart in the wind. That's a list of the highest paid quarterbacks in the league. And like none of them. One guy in there too, Joe Burrow. None of them have won. Like two of them have got there. So, yeah, let's all follow the Mahomes. I mean, no, there's one guy in this league for me that I'm going to say, yeah, yeah, that $500 million for the rest of his life, whatever the hell that whole deal is, and NFL contracts are crazy. You can look at them a million ways. But, yeah, that's an investment. The others, it's a hope. It's a risk. There's chance. There's uncertainty. A lot easier given the quarterback the Megaplex deal after he gets you to the Super Bowl or wins a Super Bowl, at least to justify it. Nobody in Seattle, at least I can remember, had an issue with the Seahawks paying Russ all that money. Hell no. He earned it. He was one of the best quarterbacks in the league at that time. He was a magician. He was half Fran Tarkenton, half Doug Flutie, and he was a big freaking headache for any team that he faced. So nobody had an issue there, but it didn't help the franchise. It's not hard to do your homework. Seahawk fan, you know this. When you won the Super Bowl before, you didn't invest in the quarterback. When you won the Super Bowl just now, you didn't invest as much in the quarterback. Sam Darnold was mid-level money. It was not a major move. People, not even everybody liked that move. Sam Darnold was like, wait, he's coming off one good year, but he sucked in the playoffs, you know? And he's Sam Darnold. Oh, he sucks. He sucks. He's Sam Darnold. Ugh. No. No. You go to the Jets. Figure it out. Not easy. And then go to the Panthers. What? Yeah, anywho, the two times Seattle has won the Super Bowl, it's not about the quarterback. It feels to me that's the road to take. If I'm a GM and I'm hopping in my car and I got a fork in the road, to the left, it's we're going to find the $500 million quarterback, and then he's going to make all our dreams come true. We'll draft well. We'll penny pinch our money, free agents, but we'll hit on them, and we're going to be great. Or I go to the right and I say, I'm not going to spend more than 11% of my cap on quarterback salary. And we're going to have money to bring in free agents like a DeMarcus Lawrence.

0: Lawrence. You know, we're going to hit on those. And then, well, you have to, it feels like, hit on your draft picks. And John Schneider might be the best drafter in the game outside of possibly Howie Roseman. He's one of the best. Those are the times the Seahawks have won it. It's not taking the left and trying to find Mahomes. Good freaking luck. There's one. And it's just such a copycat league for the good, but it's also such a copycat league for the bad. Let's get to the phone calls. Love you. Who's up first? Steven in Los Angeles. Steven, you're on with Johnny Ballgame. What you got, bud?
1: Hey, sir. Thank you for taking my call, Johnny. And normally, I would agree with your takes, but on your last caller, when he made the comment about the Colts, how they were 7-1, and they lost the quarterback, and you both, you and him, called the GM dumb, called the front office dumb, called the entire team dumb. They lost the quarterback. Can you tell me what happened to Kansas City when they lost Mahomes? They didn't make the playoffs either. So you cannot have it both ways. You cannot say, pay, that's the only guy that you're going to pay $500 million. But then when he gets hurt, oh, well, Kansas City didn't make the playoffs. But then when you talk about the Colts, you and the other knucklehead, to say, well, they're all dumb, they're front office, they're GM. They were 7-1, best record in the AFC when the guy got hurt. And I don't really like Jones that much, but still, those were his numbers. That was his record. And from both, and you wanted to agree with the take, that's dumb of you too. I'm sorry to say that, sir.
0: Thanks for the call, Steven in L.A. I never said they were dumb. I said Chris Ballard maybe has made some dumb moves. I like what the Colts are doing. I don't blame them for Daniel Jones getting hurt, but you lost me, Steven. You lost me when you were talking Daniel Jones and Patrick Mahomes like they're in the same sentence. Yeah, the Chiefs, when Mahomes gets hurt, it's over. I shouldn't have to tell you that. Yeah, Steve, we're in the Rockies. Of course I'm wearing two pairs of gloves. What the heck? Duh. Yeah, if Mahomes is ever going to get hurt, the Chiefs are never going to have a chance. They all know it. That's not the case when Daniel Jones gets hurt with the money he's making. You know, give me one player outside of Jonathan Taylor who I love, an offensive player on the Colts that keeps you up in the night. I need a playmaker there on the outside, and I like Pittman. I liked him. Yeah, I don't think myself or Corey in Baltimore were super hard on our Colts assessment in the fact that if they don't make the playoffs next year, they might move in a direction to bring in new people. I don't think that was dumb, but I love you for calling, Steven. Let's get to Dallas. We got Ernest on the line. Big E in Big D. What you got, brother? Bring it. Hey, Ernest. Oh, Ernie. Big Dallas. How about back to Motown? Oh, you guys, we get him again? Super Racide, the inner city sports legend? Bring it. You're on.
2: Yep. Wanted to talk that quarterback situation and NIL. Wanted to finish making my point, the NIL. So three people I would pay at half of $1 billion to. Action with the receivers around him can win your Super Bowl, Patrick Mahomes and Hurts. I would definitely pay all three of them $500 million. And also, Kaepernick tryouts matter. Look me up. Kaepernick tryouts matter. Now, the NIL, you got to put a cap on it. So the government is going to have to regulate that for the college teams. If they put a cap on it and they say, look, you college kids cannot touch this money until you graduate, until you leave off of our campus, and we're only going to give you a certain amount of money, that's how you control that because it is out of control. It's ridiculous, all of this extra money being thrown around and all of these, you know, kids. You know, hey, if they want to go to another school, so be it, but you don't get to touch that money until you graduate. and you are of a certain age, you do not get the majority of the money. That's how you deal with that. You know? And I think it can happen.
0: Thanks for the call, Super Recite in inner city Detroit. That's too much to ask. You cannot put that much of the toothpaste back into the tube. We are too far gone there, Super. You're not going to make them go to class anymore. It doesn't matter. That's over. It's about football now. Nobody's tiptoeing and pussyfooting around the situation. It's not about anything except chasing that CFP money. That's it. That's the world of college football that bugs me. I did like the fact that they did feel like they're not pros, man. They are students. I mean, I kind of like the. I thought that added to the pageantry of college football. Now they're hired guns, professionals, year. You just whatevs. You really got to decide how much you want to follow your college football team now, because your roster flips like a junior college. Like, does that interest you? Oh, you're on social media. Oh, there's a new shot of a guy committed. He's holding a battle axe. And he'll be there for 8 months. And if he's good, he's going to leave you for a better school. And if he's not, you'll probably dump him, or he'll leave on his own to go to a worse school. Let's get back to Dallas. There's something about a guy in Dallas named Vinny. It just makes you want to hear his opinion on sports. Let's get to Vinny in Dallas. You're live with Johnny Ballgame. Vinny, what you got?
3: Hey, how you doing tonight, Johnny? Man, it's good to talk to you again. Look, I got a little tidbit for you tonight, okay? I'm going to give you a little education here. Johnny, listen to me and listen to me good, okay? Look, I know you've been talking about it earlier, but I'm going to tell you something. If the 49ers are healthy this year, I'm a diehard 49er fan, you know, and if the 49ers are healthy going into the playoffs, they win the Super Bowl this year. You can mark that down on your calendar, bar none.
0: I would like that. I have a massive bet on the Super Bowl champion being from the NFC West division. So I would be, I guess, okay with that. Growing up in Seattle, thank you, Vinny. My fandom wouldn't love that, I guess. And I don't know how much camaraderie we have in the division for the NFL. Like, I don't root for the teams outside of the division to win random games on Sundays. I want them to lose. I don't know if it's different in the playoffs, but absolutely. Look, guys, the Niners were a walking injury report last year, and they were still kind of a freak interception away from being the one seed. Remember that play? They're almost ready to score. It goes right through McCaffrey's hands and just falls into, I think, was it Ty Okada? I don't know, it was a linebacker for the Seahawks. Can't remember the exact player, but they got this gimme interception. And the Niners just couldn't rebound. Remember the Kenneth Walker run on 3rd and 17 that made John Lynch almost, my God, punch a hole in the wall? That's how close the Niners were last year, and they were banged up as all hell. So 100% Vinny in Dallas, the Niner fan, if they're healthy, yeah, I think they're one of the best teams in the league. I've said this before, Stu. If the NFL seeded its playoffs like the NBA, screw your division, best eight. If the NFL did that last year, in the NFC, the number one seed would have been the Seahawks. The number two seed would have been the Rams. And the number three seed would have been the 49ers. Look at the records. If it was seeded like the NBA, the Niners would have been the three seed in the NFC last year. But they need, and they have to get rid of that. I would be all for that, by the way. Winning your division gets you in the tournament, but it doesn't assure you jack. With your 8-9 ass, get out of here. You know, freaking home game. But whatevs. I wish the NFL would do that. Don't penalize the three best teams in the NFC because they're in the same division. That's happened in a lot of different eras, too. I'm not just moving the goalposts on this year's NFC West. That's happened a lot. I mean, look at the entire 1980s with Joe Gibbs and Bill Parcells, and for half of it, Tom Landry. Are you kidding me? How many years one of those two would have had a bye week, a home game, But nope, they were in the same division as, you know, Joe Gibbs or Bill Parcells. That's happened a bunch. So I'd be okay with that. But that's where the Niners were just last year. They were that close. And I'll say this till the day I die. The Seahawks don't win the Super Bowl last year if they're not hosting those games. It wouldn't have happened. As good as that D is, I just think it's too hard to go on the road, especially against the Rams. You look at that Seahawk defense. Every team it played, pull up the box scores. They're keeping teams under 300 yards week in, week out, except when they play the Rams. And then they give up 500 yards every time they play the Rams. That was crazy. Look at those stats. Look at the rest of the league against the dark side, and then look at the stinking Rams against the dark side. So I would have felt that if the Rams won that division, actually, I don't know if they could have, but even if the Niners would have won the division, I don't know if Seattle could have went on the road again to San Francisco. Who knows? Every single time, guys, the Seattle Seahawks have had the one seed four times in their franchise history, 50 seasons. They've been the one seed four times. They've been to the Super Bowl four times all those years. Seattle's never not been the one. Seattle's never been the one seed and not made it. That's how important home playoff games are. So, no, I don't think they would have made the Super Bowl last year without home field. 310-840-4910. Line them up. Peyton Lodge, our new board operator. Stuart Kovacs, I'd say our new boardie. I think he's doing pretty good tonight. What do you say, Stu?
4: Oh, he's doing a great job. Amazing job.
0: You guys like this guy? Yeah, you like the new board op? Playing some good tunes? He is the son of the former host of the TV show Blind Date, Roger Lodge. Yes, his kid is our board op. Oh, small world, baby. We got two for two with Stu. Going to get back to Jalen Brunson. I said it. I'll stand behind it. Is he the greatest three-level scorer in NBA history for a person 6'1 or under? Score from anywhere on the floor. Is he the best we've seen? Isaiah? AI? 310-840-4910. I'm Johnny Ballgame. Be right back. 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
0: Well, I love you guys, and we're going to be all morning long, and this will be a quick one. I'm going to apologize in advance. Great stuff, though. And I do have to say this, the Colts stuff, like bringing Daniel Jones to a Patrick Mahomes conversation, that's like showing up with a toothpick to like a knife fight. Like that totally different worlds those teams are living in regarding the quarterback. The Colts, well, they did, you know, the fork in the road. The Colts took a left. They wanted the mega quarterback, and they drafted Richardson. I don't know, what do you have, 7 starts in college? I kid. But, that certainly is not a hit. I think we know that. So now the Colts were forced to kind of back up and take a right. And then they brought in Daniel Jones, and it worked until it didn't. If that doesn't work again this year, because now here's the thing. Daniel Jones was nothing last year. You signed him to be like a backup. Like, you didn't have anything invested in him. Now you do. Now you paid him. What's that going to mean? We're hammering the NFL next.
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1: More like Westwood One Sports Morning now. Shout out to the Loonies. Let's get five on this segment. 310-840-4910. Your boy, Johnny Ballgame, Stuart Kovacs producing, and Peyton Lodge running our board. We'll get to the calls in a second. Yeah, I said it. I'll stand behind it. I wouldn't lose any sleep if the NFL said we're going to do playoffs like the NBA does. That's how we're seeding our playoff teams, based on win-loss record, percentages, factor in the tiebreakers. Because last year, yeah, the Niners would have been the 3 seed, not the having to go on the road, even though they beat Philly. Like, they should have had they could have had a home game. That happens in the NFL all the time. I remember 2010, okay, the Saints, Sean Payton, Drew Brees, they won a title in 09. 2010, they were really good too, 11-5. Second best record in the NFC. Best record in the NFC? How about Mike Smith, Matt Ryan, in the Atlanta Falcons, 13-3? They lost to Aaron Rodgers and the Packers as the 6th seed that year, by the way, in the divisional round. And the Saints, you know, second best record in the NFC, had to go on the road and got beast-quaked. I was at that game. Might have been the most fun I've ever had at a sporting event. It was the 7-9 Seahawks beating the 11-5 Saints in that massive upset. So I wouldn't be opposed if the league said, you know, we're not going to do that anymore. Get your 8-9 butt out of a home game. I'd be okay with it. 310-840-4910. Let's get to the calls. We got Shay calling from Washington State. Shay, appreciate you holding. You're on with your boy Johnny Ballgame. Shay, what you got?
2: Oh, Johnny, good to hear. I love the show. But you're talking about being at the Beastquake game. I was at the game before that with the Rams, where we had to win to get in, both 7-9 teams to get in. And I'm with you. It should change to like the NBA. But the reason I'm calling is I was listening to the Dallas guy talking about the Colts. And, well, the Colts were 7-1, but if you got to look at also before – Daniels got hurt. They also have two quality wins all season, Denver and the Chargers. Every other win before was Miami, Tennessee, Vegas, Cardinals, Tennessee.
1: And that Bronco win, the Bronco win was total garbage, too. They got a gift penalty on a field goal at the end, if you remember that game. It was crap, but okay. I like where you're going with this, Shay, in Washington State. Continue.
2: And I'll just finish on this. When they lost out, Kansas City, Houston, Jacksonville, Seattle, San Francisco, Jacksonville, Houston. That's why they lost out. The better teams won. But then also going with that, I just want to get that out. Like, the Colt thing, I don't give it to them. San Francisco now, I'll agree. San Francisco, if they stay healthy last year, who knows what they could have been. That's every year with San Francisco. You know, I'm a diehard Seahawk. And whatever, and the Super Bowl, I agree with you, like you said. The Super Bowl, I think, comes out of the NFC West. The Rams have souped up. The Seahawks, people say we lost stuff. We really didn't lose that much.
1: Agree.
2: But, you know, we really didn't. Lost Maffei. He got paid $22 million for 2 sacks. Bye. But either way, like, I just don't understand when people like San Francisco, they're – I hope they sell because you want to beat a team at their best to say you win, but they won't. That's their MO. And it sucks to be a San Francisco fan, but it's awesome to be a Seahawks fan to have your banner hanging on their stadium and winning in their field.
1: That was nice. Shay, appreciate the call. Well done. Good stuff, man. 310-840-4910. Is there any other caller out there with a better division? I don't know. I think that's a nice, healthy play that the Super Bowl champ will come from the NFC West. I think that's a very healthy play. Right now, I give the edge to the Rams. I think you have to. I mean, they were, what, a muffed punt last year away from beating the Seahawks? Maybe. I don't want to just give it to them. They still would have had to, you know, dot their I's, cross their T's, and do what McVay and Stafford do. But, you know, when the 52nd best player on your 50 or the 45th best player on your 46 or 47 man roster for the game gets in there and screws the whole thing up, what are you going to do? Like, I'm a Seahawks fan. I felt bad for Sean McVay when that dude muffed that punt. I mean, that's just catch the frickin' ball or not. Get out of the way. Let it bounce into the end zone. I don't care. Like, and that, to me, for the Rams, I mean, that's the NFL, though. That's how the ball bounces. Denver Bronco fan, you know this. I mean, Bo Nix running out the clock. Last year, man. And I'm talking about all those quarterbacks, too, where Mahomes is the only one that I'm giving a half a billion to. I mean, throw Bo Nix in on a rookie deal. Denver gets to have a really juicy roster, and they do. Because they're paying, what, 7% of their cap on their QB? I mean, if we're talking the Josh Allens, the Lamars, the Trevor Lawrence, even the Burrows, like, it's like those guys are waiting in line to be the next one to get a title, right? Well, Bo Nix might get in the way. Last year, Drake May showed up to the party. What? But he did. Let's get to Boston. We got Jim in Boston. Jim, you're up. Johnny Ballgame on Westwood One. What do you know? What do you say, Jim?
3: Hey, Johnny. Good morning. I agree with you 100% about the records being like the NBA. I'm sick and tired of teams getting in from the NFC South that barely make it. It's just not good football. Teams are not getting rewarded for playing well.
1: Yeah.
3: I mean, it's impossible to continue to do this. And, you know, like you said, getting a home game, being 7-8 and 9 now, come on. It's absolutely crazy. I just, you know, even if it affected my team, I wouldn't want that. They don't deserve it.
1: Yeah, Jim, to win a division, you just got to have a better record than 3 other teams. Like, okay. Like, I mean, that's tough. Sure, great. But, man, that's a hell of a reward getting a home game in the playoffs. And that's why you saw the Beastquake game. Like, that wouldn't have happened in New Orleans. And you could say that game just, you know, it wasn't fair that it was played in Seattle. And I could see them going to that. Or they won't, and the best teams will find a way to win or whatever the case is, Jim. What else?
3: Well, Johnny, they can reward a team. They can reward a division winner, but you should seed them by record if they're going to keep doing this.
1: Agree.
3: They should
1: agree.
3: Whatever seed that it, the lowest wild card position is, and let it, you know, if a second team in a division gets a chance for a home game that way, so be it.
1: I think you're spot on, and I don't think a lot of fans out there are saying no to this. Thank you for the call in Boston, Jim. Like, I really don't know a lot of NFL fans that are like, no, you win your division, you deserve a home game. Like, okay. I mean, that's what the league does, so that's obviously what they do. Enough people think that's the right thing to do because they don't switch it. I'm just saying it doesn't bother me in either way. I love the NFL, and I've been loving it my whole life and always will. But it is, I mean, you want to talk a reward rather than a punishment for having, you know, you could say the 3 of the 4 best teams in the NFC in one division. And it's not the only time it's happened. Look at the NFC East in the 1980s, right there. And there's all those years, what, the Bears and the Vikings were both good also in the 80s. I mean, you go on the Bills and the Dolphins, but whatever, what's fine. But it would be cool to, I mean, in my opinion, to do more like the NBA. I think it would add way more to the regular season, too. I mean, if you're a third-place team and you know you can't win your division, but you'll make the playoffs, dude, you'll sit players on week 18. You'll sit guys. But if you could say, well, if we win this game, we move up seeding, and all of a sudden we go from the 5 to the 4, and then we get a home game, okay, I'm playing everybody week 18, my 17th game. I would. And now, no, man. Like, I am where I am, and that happens every year. Well, this team's penciled in on that seed. They can't move. They can't move down. They're the division winner. They're going to be penciled in as the 4. Because they're the cheesy McGillicuddy fart wad going 8-9 in the NFC South. Like, yeah, they're the 4 seed. Lock them in. Like, what? Like, you could have other teams, wild card teams, saying, well, we could pass them. I think it'd be bitching. I don't think we're asking for a ton here. 310-840-4910. I'm Johnny Ballgame. Two parades this week. Oh, son of a. Right? Raleigh, North Carolina. Oh, Lord Stanley coming back. First time 20 years. And then New York. My gosh. I'd like to say, like, stay classy, but I don't think it. I've seen what's been going on. I don't know what classy looks like. I mean, they're just having fun. I wish they'd be safe. I hope they'd be safe. Don't steal. Don't destroy. But, I mean, that's probably going to happen anyway because there are a-holes everywhere. There's just nothing you can do, especially in a town like that with a team like that. You just kind of, you know, it's like Snot the dog in Christmas Vacation when he latches on to Clark. Cousin Eddie says, you know, he latches on, Clark. Best thing to do, just let him finish. And that's kind of what I would think about this parade. Just kind of let him do it. Hopefully the damage control isn't too bad. But that's going to be an insane parade to watch. I don't like watching parades. What? They're okay. Look at it on my social media feed and whatnot. But I think I'm going to watch the Knicks parade. Like, I'm kind of interested. And it's going to be weird how, because I'm a nerd like this. I'll remember every series I've ever seen and come up with, you know, my what I remember and the stories I will tell, because this is what I do, you know, the sports radio. So I use the NBA storytelling and, you know, the story that I will tell regarding this season, this Knicks team, that Spurs team, those coaches. I got a lot of thoughts on this finals. I'm going to tell them. Go nowhere. I'm Johnny Ballgame. I'm coming with them. It's Westwood One Sports. Download the Westwood One Sports app.
0: In Omaha, there's no tomorrow. 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

0: I'm bobbing my head up and down right now. Stuart Kovacs, you see this? We got good music here, don't we, Stu?
1: Oh,
0: we got
1: yeah.
0: good music here.
1: The very best.
0: We do. 310-840-4910. We got you until 6 a.m. Eastern Time, yo. Drake, Nick, the entire lineup. It's going to be a hell of a week on Westwood One Sports. You got the World Cup heating up in Seattle, one of the capital cities of U.S. soccer. For Team USA versus Australia, both coming off World Cup wins. Like, what am I doing? I'm here talking soccer? Wait, what? Yes, I was that thrilled Friday night. I'd never been thrilled watching soccer. I loved that. Christian Pulisic? Okay, I think I get it. All my soccer nerdy friends saying, oh, could be the best American ever. Okay, I saw it. He was easily the best player on the pitch on Friday night. I hope he's okay for Seattle. Australia, United States. The NBA Finals, putting a bow here, as they like to say in this business. I never use that term. Weird that I just did. But I haven't been as wrong about an NBA Finals in over 20 years of just being an NBA geek. I was so wrong on this series, and no problem admitting it. Knicks fan, I said this before, I'll say it again. Knicks fan, you're the smartest guy in the room. Because you were with this the entire time. You were telling us bull crap. I don't care that they didn't play anybody in the East. They're destroying these teams. And you were right. And that team for you will live forever. And I love you for having that. You know, we have the when our team wins, those teams live forever with us. The players, the moments, because you can't have a championship with not without like a ton of moments that come with it. The tip, Brunson. But I was so wrong on that series. I mean, I got to go back to 04 when the Pistons beat or ended, destroyed the Shaq and Kobe dynasty. I was way wrong on that series, and I think a lot of people were. And that was Shaq and Kobe's last game together, Game 5. When the Pistons knocked them out that year. Now, this wasn't that level of beatdown because all these games were close, and I'll get into it in a second. That's why this series is just weird for me when I reference it. Because the comebacks, like, it just kept happening. They never figured it out. Protecting a lead, the fourth quarter, executing, having balls, man. They just couldn't. And, you know, the Knicks could, and that's why they won. Not that San Antonio just wrapped this up and completely gave them this. No. The tip. Brunson takeover. The Knicks went out and earned the hell out of it. It's almost like they Muhammad Ali rope-a-doped him against George Foreman. Just toyed with him for the three quarters, kept him, I guess, in striking distance, and then the fourth quarter let them puke all over themselves, and we'll get this done. That's what I'll remember, the comebacks. But the one stat that I think I'm going to talk about the rest of my radio life when I talk about the NBA and I throw this series into whatever story I'm trying to tell. I will look back on this series with the stat of 72%. 72% of the minutes in these finals, the Spurs had the lead. 72% of the minutes. I've never seen an ass-kicking in a 4-1 series with that stat that came with it. I'll tell you this, it makes me want this series again. Now, did the Knicks do enough? Did the NBA playoffs do enough to have me running and being real excited to get into an NBA regular season next year? No. Hell no. No. But man, if you could sign me up right now and say, Johnny Ballgame, you can sign this right now, and the Knicks and the Spurs will play again next year. I'd take that. I love that about the NBA, and we don't get that anymore. What is this, 8, 9 straight years with a different champion? Starting with what? Was it the Raptors? Or was it the Dubs were the last team to repeat. So we don't, I mean, I would love it because I would want to see where the Spurs gained experience. Because that's why they lost this series. It has to be. Right from the coach down, man. In this stat, never been more true, dude. The youngest team to ever win a title. 1977 Portland Trailblazers, Bill Walton, Maurice Lucas, Lionel Hollins, all keep going, Bobby Gross, Dave Twardzik, Johnny Newman, coached by the doctor, Jack Ramsey. That's still the youngest team to win an NBA championship. And that's why it's so hard in that league at that age to win that trophy. It doesn't happen. It's a grown man's trophy. And you could say, well, who was the grown man in this series? And you'd laugh if someone even asked you that question. It was the Knicks. They won the series, and it wasn't. Every game was close. But the series, 4-1. So when I tell the story on this series, it's going to be one of those kind of like, yeah, you'll look back and all the Knicks easy peasied it in 5, but then you'll look and wait, the Spurs were winning 72% of the time and they got their ass kicked. And that's why it's been since 1977 where a young ass team like that has won the title. Now you look at Oklahoma City. Last year, they became the second youngest team to ever win a title behind the 77 Rip City Blazers, last year's Thunder. But man, remember that series? If inexperience could have given that away, it tried really hard. But then what, the Achilles of Halliburton, Game 7, kind of got in the way. Even as good as Oklahoma City was last year, they were way better than that Pacers team. That Pacers team was a 4 seed in the East. Get off it. But the inexperience, the Pacers team was way more experienced. But Oklahoma City still won. Now, if, big if, San Antonio would have won that series, they would have become the second youngest team to win an NBA championship. Which again points to the holy shnikes factor that 77 Blazer team still has that. Because every one of those players went to college. Their best player, Bill Walton, went to college for 4 years. And they were still that young? That's crazy. But yeah, that's how I will think of this series. I was way wrong on it. One team was experienced. The other team wasn't. Even though the inexperienced team, I mean, when they were playing their ball, they were better than the Knicks. Of course. Can't say they weren't. But, sorry, 4 quarters, guys. You don't get to just play for 3. Nope. The Knicks know that. You didn't. And De'Aaron Fox, like, stop shooting that. De'Aaron Fox, dribble the ball out. Make them foul you. You're an 80% free throw shooter. Make ball, I mean, it was ridiculous. And I don't even think the Spurs would have won the series. They would have kept doing stupid stuff like that because they weren't ready. And I was wrong on that. I thought they would be, and I disrespected the Knicks. I disrespected the Eastern Conference. I disrespected the Sixers. I disrespected the Cavs, and I said, nah. And wow, 4-1, Knick fan. Like, put that in your pipe. I know you will during that parade. Like, seriously. Like, that was you got to love that. 4-1? You smack that ass. I was wrong. I loved the comebacks. I mean, you just saw it. Like, and it's funny with sports fans. We can sense it, can't we? We can. One team's tight as all hell. I mean, you've put a lump of coal up their ass, in 2 weeks you'd have a diamond. Thank you, Ferris Bueller. And then the other team was loosey-goosey. The other team had dudes that won college national championships. Dude, you could see that And the Spurs, yeah. Too young, too inexperienced, and good for the Knicks. You showed them. Because in that league, you don't win titles that young. There's been two teams, guys. The 77 Blazers and the 2025 Thunder. That's it. You got to earn your stripes in that league, and that's typically how it is. In the Knicks, Eastern Conference Finals last year, Jalen Brunson. And God, he was winning national titles in college 10 years ago on those Nova teams. 10 years. What, 2016? Was that the shot? Chris Jenkins? Yeah. Like, dude, they were ready. And Nick Fan still partying. You know, Stuart, you had a good question, my producer, about, you know, you look at all the teams that have the droughts going on in pro sports right now, championship droughts, you know, or teams that just haven't won one. And it's kind of a pretty, it's fun game to play. Like, who's next? You know? And, I mean, it's a Bills fan, Lions fan. You know, they have AFL and NFL championship droughts, never won a Super Bowl. But if you had to put your finger on it, Stuart Kovacs, who's working on a drought right now being filled up with some sweet juice?
1: I think it's the Bills. I know that's probably the easy answer, but with Josh Allen, a new head coach in the mix, the AFC is still kind of open. I mean, I know

0: Lawrence is like, hey, we're coming. Justin Herbert's like, man, maybe. Joe Burrow's like, I'm already here, dude. Let's just give me a decent defense, and I'll go into Arrowhead or Buffalo and win again. I've done both in playoff games. I'll do it again. Like, all those guys, like, you know, they're all trying to get through a door that only lets one person in every year. And I wonder at what point, because Stuart, you know, I'm telling these NFL stories for the next however long I'm in this business. Like, which one of those guys is going to be, God, I hate using this name, Daniel Constantine Marino. Or in this case, maybe not even being Daniel Constantine Marino. Maybe being like a Warren Moon, a Hall of Famer, never went to a Super Bowl. In Moon's case, he never went to a conference championship, never got out of the divisional round. But it's not everybody gets to. So I just kind of wonder, and I was thinking about that during the break, like, God, what if Josh Allen doesn't ever get to a Super Bowl? It's not going to be like preposterous. Oh my God, what? No, that just means Mahomes got there. That means Burrow got there. That means Lamar finally got there. That means one of these new rookie dudes, young guys, is going to get there. So it's weird. Some of these guys won't. 310-840-4910. Yeah, those are my takeaways with the finals. I was wrong. The inexperience was evident. And you got to credit the Knicks on that. Let's get to Brandon in Chicago. Appreciate you holding, Brandon. You're live with Johnny Ballgame on Westwood One. What you got, Brandon?
1: Yo, it was good, Ballgame. Thanks for taking my call, man.
0: Hell yeah.
1: I just wish the finals could have gone a little bit longer. I'd love seeing, you know, extra basketball. But I really think Mitch Johnson, man, he got out-coached by Mike Brown. You could totally tell, man. And, you know, when Brunson is cooking him for 45 points, you know, Kevin Johnson took it upon himself to actually try and defend MJ in the finals when Dan Majerle was getting cooked. And I just think that Dylan Harper was really defending him the best. And maybe putting him solely on Brunson would have, you know, tried to contain him and, you know, every once in a while throw a double team at him because, I mean, in that point, you got to see if another person can hit a shot. I know Mikal Bridges was coming up big and, you know, but I want to get your opinion on managers overall. Which ones do you think are – which sport do managers have the biggest effect? Because, you know, the adjustments with Alvarado, he was kind of filling that A.J. Mitchell role, what OKC was doing to the Spurs. And honestly, I just think the Spurs ran out of gas. Like, again, I said he got out-coached. He left Wemby in there too long. And, you know, I think it showed up towards the end of the games.
0: Thank you for the call, Brandon, in Chicago. You know, for me, before this series started on this show, me and Stuart Kovacs were talking. I said, who's under the most pressure in this entire series? I said, Mitch Johnson. Because, dude, yeah, we know his background. He's new to this. Young coach was given this. And he got his ass out coached, man. It was evident. And he was just as young as his players. And here's my take on Mitch. Like, for example, you know, I heard PJ Carlesimo on this network with Mike Wickett early last night. PJ Carlesimo was Kevin Durant's first coach in Seattle and then a year in Oklahoma City. And they sucked. They couldn't get it done. And PJ Carlesimo didn't get the golden goose. If it would have worked early with Kevin Durant, PJ Carlesimo would have got to be Kevin Durant's coach. He didn't get to. Look at LeBron's rookie year. Paul Silas was his first coach. Now, missed the playoffs, what, LeBron's first 2 years? Paul Silas didn't get to be the coach anymore. They brought in, of all people, Mike Brown, and it worked. Mitch Johnson, now they're not going to fire him. But Mitch Johnson better not have these issues ever again. Like,

0: ever, ever, ever, ever again. Because they will find someone who's not going to... And I love Mitch, guys. I'm a Mitch Johnson fan. We're from the same city. Legitimately, I grew up like 5 miles away from Mitch Johnson's house. I remember him when he was in middle school. He was a basketball player at O'Day, like a powerhouse high school in Seattle. He went to Stanford. He was a good player at Stanford. Not good enough for the NBA, but found a home in the G League with the Austin Toros of San Antonio and worked his way up. I love Mitch Johnson, man. Dude, but that was rough. And, yeah, if he doesn't get this quickly fixed, Wemby's going to get a new coach, guys. That's what, you know. Magic Johnson, his first coach, even though he won a title, it didn't work. Westhead, you can go on and on. Michael Jordan's first coach was a guy named Kevin Lockery. My old school listeners, remember Kevin Lockery? He got MJ. He had the first 2 years with MJ. Imagine that. He probably still, if he's alive, thinks about that in the middle of the night. They just would have given me one more year. One more year. That's my worry with Mitch Johnson, is that in 3 years, he's coaching frickin' the Charlotte Hornets or the Sacramento Kings, living off this run. And yeah. 310-840-4910. Let's get to Pittsburgh. How about Mr. Pittsburgh on the line on Westwood One? Mr. Pittsburgh, hey. Bring it.
1: Hey, how you doing, my friend? Hey, listen, first-time caller here. I just want to say what a series that was, 4-1. Let's understand why the New York Knicks won this. You know what? When you think of Michael Jordan, you look at him as an assassin, and that's what Jalen Brunson was. See, when you look at the San Antonio Spurs when they played against OKC, OKC went to Game 6 in San Antonio, and you know they went there and got beat by 20, but you know what, that wasn't the thing to do. You got to go in, you got to be an assassin. Michael Jordan was an assassin. He did it in Utah. We're not bringing it back to Game 7. We're winning it here because that's our goal, to win a title. That was Brunson's attitude. That's why they won the game. And yes, you're right, experience was the one thing that helped this team win. But you know what? I hope that Shai Gilgeous-Alexander watched tonight and learned something from it, buddy. If you want to be a repeat, you want to continue to be a champion, you've got to go in there hungry. You've got to go in there ready to feast. You've got to go in there like that lion that's ready to go after its prey. You have to, and that's what Jalen Brunson did. Brunson saw his teammates were down and out. He said, give it to me. I got you. A point guard. He's a true point guard. A true point guard, they set up everybody else so that way they can attack and score. But this time he knew, listen, if we were going to win this series that night, last night, it's going to be on me. 45 points. Send Wemby on in San Antonio home in their home court. Congratulations, New York Knicks fans. You deserve it.
0: Thank you for the call, Mr. Pittsburgh. Well done. Had really good calls tonight and this morning. 100%. Like, that's one of the things that I love about the NBA and the storytelling that comes with the NBA is the character that says, give me the effing ball and get the F out of the way, and I got this. And we've seen it so many times in that league. And it is a presentation, a theater, a performance, an exhibition that no other sport provides. I'm sorry, but your best player in baseball only gets to hit one out of every 9 times, mine. In the NFL, Patrick Mahomes doesn't play defense. Basketball, hockey, your best player plays a third of the ice time. But in basketball, you can have that alpha dog that says, I got it, damn it. We're not going to lose. We're not going back home. And Jalen Brunson was that Wemby was the opposite. Wemby didn't have any killer instinct, man. Like, I mean, do you get in De'Aaron Fox's face on some of those? Maybe not. Not his personality, but dude, give me the ball. What would a Michael Jordan done if on critical possessions, Horace Grant keeps taking 17-footers? Like, that wouldn't have happened. And Jalen Brunson, yeah, I got it. A stinking assassin, you're right. Just a badass. That's what Jalen Brunson is. And that's what he will continue to be. And I will challenge somebody on this, because I said, I think Jalen Brunson is the best 6'1 or under, three-level scorer I've ever seen in the NBA. Ever. He lives in the paint, and he's 6 feet. Lives in the paint. Operates in the paint. Probably, hell, led that team in paint buckets that series. Maybe not, but right outside the paint. He finishes under the basket. Well, draws fouls, well, shoots free throws, well. The mid-range game, I think it's the best in the league. The way he operates the 15, 17-foot game, he eventually gets you to fall for the pump fake. They always do. Then all of a sudden, he gets your ass in the air. Haga laga. Then he's going to either draw the foul or find a lane to shoot. He's got the best mid-range game off the dribble, like in the league. And then outside, he can shoot a three whenever he wants. Deep distance. He did that. How many big threes does he hit? He hits several in the fourth quarter. Down four. Brunson comes, drills a three. Down one. Like, and I say that because he's a better three-point shooter than Isaiah Thomas was. And I'll give Zeke credit, finishing inside, mid-range game, one of the best, maybe the best, but he wasn't the three-point shooter because the era didn't call for it. You could say that too. And AI, my God, I loved Allen Iverson, one of my favorites ever. But I think Brunson has a better mid-range scoring game. And that's really saying something, because you have no idea. I'll tell you, the pantheon I put Iverson in scorers, certainly dudes that are 6'1 or under. But I didn't see AI take over a finals series. I never saw AI drop a 40 burger in a clincher on the ROAD. That's like tracking down a cephalopoid on foot, Men in Black fans. That's Jalen Brunson. He's tracking down cephalopoids on foot. I've not seen a dude like 6'1 or under be a three-level lethal scorer like that. Good for him. I love his story. That's how I want the American basketball player to be developed. Not just going to the AAU in the academy for 1 year, spending 8 months on a campus, and then going to the draft and being some teenage fart knocker in the league. I love the Brunson path. And it paid off, and I loved seeing that. Let's get to Montreal. Oh, Canada. Tony, Montreal, you're up with Johnny Ballgame. What you got?
2: Johnny, how you doing, man? I love when you take my calls. I appreciate it, man. Listen, I'm 100% for the Knicks. I love the Knicks. And what's best about it is the way you call it. You know, everybody anointed Wemby at 22 years old, the greatest basketball player on the earth. The problem is he can't play more than 30 minutes. He doesn't have the wind. He's too young, and he ran into a wall of players that five beat one. You know that. No matter how good you are, you can't beat five. And not only can you not beat five, you can't beat 10 because that bench is just as good as most starting lineups in the NBA. And if you look at the Robinsons and the Shamets and all these guys that come off the bench, these guys are not fooling around. The general, you called it. He is a general. He's the Iceman. That man, when he took that inbound pass, okay, from Obi, and that came across, it takes guts. It takes a lot of courage to take that long shot. Okay, it didn't make the shot. He didn't make the shot, but, you know, his own player, who inbounded, made one of the greatest tips ever. It'll never be forgotten. And those players that are on that team will walk forever. Like Fred Shiro said when the Flyers won back in the 70s, he says, we will walk together in forever. We are a brotherhood that will never be forgotten. And that's what's going to happen with this team. He is the king. He brought the ring. I always called Jalen the king. And the king brings the ring. He brought the ring. And he didn't quit in that last game. Johnny, you as a guy that's a sportscaster, you got to appreciate a guy that, okay, he didn't play so well in the beginning, but it's how you finish. It's how you finish the games. It's not how you start them. It's not how you play in game one. It's how you play in the last game and how you eclipse everybody else. And when he's on that field of play and he's on that court, he's burying guys. When he's on that thing, those are ice in the eyes, ice in the veins. Look at Wemby. When he was taking those free throws, he was hyperventilating.
0: Yeah, I was too. Yeah.
2: and you look at Cat and you look at Robinson. They manhandled that kid. Wemby was manhandled. Sure, he can play. Sure, he can score. But who scored 45 of 94 points? Jalen. And you know what? You're right. You know, the National Basketball League never looked upon this guy as anything but a second-round draft. He wasn't good enough to be signed by Dallas. And Nico is wherever Nico is today. He gave up two stars, right? But it doesn't matter. The star in New York came to New York when New York wasn't anywhere near the stratosphere that it's at right now. And this guy shot for the moon, and the boys came along and touched the stars. And that's what they say in basketball. These guys all became stars. So when they have that parade, that canyon of heroes has a bunch of new heroes. And the thing is, Johnny, it's New York, right? So New York is tribal. You're either a Mets fan, a Yankees fan, a Giants fan, a Jets fan, etc. All the way. But today, all of those tribes, all of those boroughs are behind one team. One team. Yep. And you know what? They should be proud. The rest of the NBA should be proud. And fans of basketball around the world should be proud, because that was a lunch bucket team. That wasn't LeBron. That wasn't superstars, Johnny. Johnny, that's lunch bucket guys. Just like you are a lunch bucket guy like me at this hour of the morning. I'm going to work. I'm still at work. You're doing what you do. But the guys in New York that are tears coming out of their eyes, 50 years that they've been waiting, 53 years have been waiting for this. You know, I was tearing up, man. And I'm an old man. I'm 67. I thought, there's no way. But the people kept condemning them. Yeah, man.
0: Man, your Knick fan loves you. Thank you for the call. And it does bug me when people are like, well, Brunson didn't have that great of a series. Look at his field goal percentage. Stop it. 310-840-4910. I'm Johnny Ballgame. It's Westwood One. 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
3: A statement to start it off. The U.S. beats Paraguay and gives the nation something to believe in. Is their World Cup run just getting started? Westwood One Sports.
4: 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It appears by its own numbers, the U.S. government seems insolvent. 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
1: Well, I'm not going to stick around very long. 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Love ya.

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0: It's Westwood One Sports Night with Johnny Ballgame.
1: Stuart Kovacs producing. Peyton Lodge, son of Roger, running our board. And I'm Johnny Ballgame. And it's Westwood One Sports Night. Got you till 6 a.m. Eastern Time, where they're going to be fired up. You got two parades coming this week now. Carolina seals the deal in Vegas. They bring the Cup back to that region for first times in 20 years. And then the Knicks. Oh, is there anybody listening that remembers the last time the Knicks won a title? Like, you remember the series of them beating the Lakers? Like, you remember the 73 series? And then you lived long enough to see this Knicks team? And you are a fan of both? Where's that story? 310-840-4910. I want it. Because when I wrap up the NBA season and this storyline for the finals, first off, I'll always remember being wrong. And I don't think I was this wrong on an NBA finals series since 2004 when the Pistons smeared the Shaq and Kobe Lakers and ended the Shaq and Kobe dynasty. That was the last game Shaq and Kobe ever played together. Game 5, 04 finals, losing to the Pistons. And I thought there was just no way. That was the original super team. They brought in Karl Malone. They brought in Gary Payton, neither of which were at the point of their career, at least within that offense, where they could do much. But you had the best two players in the league, Shaq and Kobe, essentially. And I was way off that series. And that was a 5-game series. I'll tell you this, that was more of an ass-kicking than this. And this is an ass-kicking on paper, right? It's a paper ass-kicking. Any series in 5 games, it's a really hard sell to get someone to say, oh, that was a really good series, man. It's a tough sell. I'll listen to that. I mean, when the loser in 5 games leads 72% of the minutes, for me, that's kind of where I'm going to go. I was wrong as hell. The comebacks were thrilling, riveting, gut-wrenching, heart-wrenching. I mean, I can't imagine being a diehard Knicks or Spurs fan that whole series, especially in those fourth quarters. Spurs fans just hoping to hold on. Knicks fan just hoping to keep the comeback going. And then you could just tell when one team, they didn't know what they were doing. Oh, there's De'Aaron Fox taking another jumper. Great. Just wasting possessions. And, yeah, I'll remember the comebacks. I mean, the historic comeback, but like Stuart Kovacs said, San Antonio had a double-digit lead in all 5 games. I mean, you go back and watch, and I won't, but that will be my takeaway. 310-840-4910. And inexperience, that's the other takeaway. I was wrong as hell. Comebacks were fun to watch, thrilling. And the inexperience, yep, that was the difference for me. One team was ready. They knew the moment. They wanted the moment. That's all the Knicks wanted was a shot of the moment. San Antonio didn't want any part of that moment. They just wanted to easy peasy it and be up by 10 the whole game and kind of coast to victories. And they just couldn't have it happen. Bad possessions. I love Mitch Johnson. I hope it works out for him in San Antonio. He's a Seattle guy. I love him. But, man, that was not a good series for him. If Spurs brass, and they should, think about, well, moving forward, their best assistant is gone, too. Was it the Orlando gig? Their top assistant, you lose, but that's the NBA. Let's get back to the calls. We're going to beautiful Idaho. Oh, what a beautiful day in Idaho. Ron, you're up with Johnny Ballgame on Westwood One. What you got, Ron?
2: I just want to say hi. I haven't seen you in a couple of years, and your voice and your program just rang me off the bell. I followed Austin Gentry in his senior year at the Big Blue before it got painted green. So if that was you, I just want to say I love you, buddy.
1: Appreciate the call, Ron. Checking in on Idaho. And by the way, that was Gentry's junior year. He left a year early. Not that it matters, but yes. I'm like the president of Ashton Gentry Radio. the show I am a part of Monday through Friday, KTIK, The Ticket in Boise, Idaho. My partners and I, and we talk about Ash and Jenty every single day. And you could have imagined the 2024 college football season in a college football town like Boise with Ash and Jenty. I should have won the Heisman, but yeah. 310-840-4910. Appreciate the shout out in Idaho. Let's get to New York. How about this? Steven in New York. Steven, I want you to bring it, man. What you got?
3: Hi. Thanks for having me. Is this Johnny Bowl game?
1: In the flesh.
3: Hi. I'm going to tell you afterwards why you have more integrity than the other hosts on there. But first, I want to mention, you mentioned the Isaiah Thomas play with Larry Bird. I'm glad you brought that up because the play that Nick guy made on game three, he inbounded the ball. When Brunson had trouble shooting it, he was on the left-hand side. Did you notice that? Waving at him, like, get me the ball. Brunson didn't see him and put it up, so he ran down the middle and had the presence of mind when went off the rim to know when to stop and then when to jump and out-jump everybody. That was a Larry Bird-type play. That was unbelievable. So I hope that people remember that like they remember Larry Bird's play because it made the series go 3-1. Second thing, you mentioned Todd Toilet Bowls. Do you know that he cost Tom Brady a second Super Bowl? You probably remember. Do you remember after Brady won the Super Bowl with Tampa, the next year they played Los Angeles in the playoffs.
1: Great game. Great game. They had Brady, a lead with, what, 30 seconds?
3: No. But not only that, Brady was 21 points behind in the fourth quarter, tied the game on a big long pass to Evans with like less than a minute, okay? So everybody's thinking this is going to go into overtime. This is if the coin flip goes for Brady, you know who's going to win, right? But the Rams had the ball for like less than a minute. Everybody in the world watching this game knows it's going to Cooper Kupp. And Todd Toilet Bowls, the defensive coordinator, just has one defender back there. Do you remember the play?
1: And 100%.
3: And of course.
1: Yes.
3: Okay. So at the time, and the head coach, Arians, he also signed off on that call, like the worst call of all time. So Brady gets pissed off at that. It cost him another Super Bowl. Brady gets pissed off, and he has the management fire Arians. So to get back at Brady for putting in pressure, fire Arians. Who does he make head coach? Todd Toilet Bowls. This guy's and the sports media has these orgasms the last 5 years. He's won the division the last 5 years with 9-8 records. The guy, he's not even going to make it. I can't even believe they re-signed him. Last point, I want to say why you have more integrity than the other hosts. I've called this station 3 times now because I had disagreements. With 2 of the guys, I was put on a thing where I couldn't talk, and they just talked over me and made me look stupid. Whereas I called you once before, and you made an honest mistake, and you did the same thing at first. You put me on hold, told me I was stupid, but I called back, and you let me back on because you made a mistake about Doug Williams replacing Jay Schrader. You have integrity that you let me come back on. And you let me, you had a misunderstanding. It was an honest mistake. The guy last night and this other guy, who I was driving the car. You know, I come home, I drive home late. 3 nights in a row. First guy he's insisting that we talk about what do we think about Taylor Swift and marrying, the guy from, the football player. I called up to say that none of his listeners cares about that. He puts me on a blocked line where I can't respond and tells me how it's so great that he's mixing pop culture with football when there's not one 15-year-old girl listening to your show. The guy last night was worse. He's talking about the Knick game.
1: Steven, I get you, man. Steven, let me get in. I get you, man. That's their show. I don't want the ball game show here to be, hey, let's call and bitch about the other dudes who have shows and – it's a hard business, and you have to decide, thank you for the call, when and where you mix in what you mix in. My strategy, I try to mix in the pop culture while I'm talking about sports. I want to mix in a cheesy movie line from Dumb and Dumber. I'll throw that into my sports stuff, but everybody does it differently. Appreciate you still listening to Westwood One, and I'll let you handle that with those other guys. Thanks for the call. Let's get to Pennsylvania. Sean! Sean, you in Pennsylvania right now? What you got for us, brother? Bring it.
4: No, bro. I'm the guy that bet the Knicks before the playoffs plus 771. remember? I'm at the World Series of Poker.
1: Okay.
4: This is the other night. So I cashed in $4,335, brother.
1: Well done.
4: Yep.
1: Well done.
4: $4,300. Yeah.
1: That's what you made on the Knicks?
4: Yeah, that's what I made. The Knicks, Jalen Brunson's a product of Illinois basketball. We all know that. High school basketball, Lincolnshire, Illinois. just a great ball player. Great, great ball player. Also, Wembanyama looked very weak down the stretch of almost every game there was. They leaned on him like no tomorrow. You know, and I do agree with the other caller. You have a lot of integrity. I like the way you broadcast. That's why I'm calling again. I usually don't. And then the last thing is, the parade is going to be crazy. I know several people that live in New York because me and my wife moved from Brooklyn. And it is sunny and warm here in Vegas. I'm already up like 7,000 for the week. So let's go.
1: Keep it rolling, Sean. And I appreciate you calling and listening to Johnny Ballgame on Westwood One Sports Night, 310-840-4910. I hate that I have to. I wish I could feel differently about this series, but that's just my emotion, man. I watched every second like you did. You know, it was a paper ass kicking. It was more to me about the Spurs folding in fourth quarters than the Knicks saying, not on my watch. But, hey, take it either way. I'm not taking anything away from a Knicks fan. Dude, well done. And Jalen Brunson, that's like how I would love the American basketball player to be developed. Not this AAU, grimy, sleazy, greasy bullcrap that gets you to college for 1 year and it's all this money and I need all these touches and if I don't get it, I'm leaving. And I hate that. Like, I hate how this country, I hate our system. Because I notice it. I don't know if you guys do. The international players are so much further ahead in just life than I think a lot of the American rookies. And Jalen Brunson, not going to be one of those guys. No, that's how I want. You know, you go to college, you win two natties, two NCAA tournaments. You play it. I mean, now, like, guys are on campus for 8 months. They show up in June, July, and they're out in March. That's it. That's the college experience. So I like that Jalen Brunson is getting all this stuff thrown his way. And how is he the best American basketball player on earth right now? He's up there. Probably still go with what? You're going to go with Ant? Okay. Brunson's going to have his ring sized here in a second, dropping 40 anytime his team needed him to, having a bucket, whether it was a three or operating in the key or drawing a foul, however he wanted to. You want to talk three-level scoring? I don't think I've ever seen a better player, 6 feet, 6'1", that's a three-level scorer better than Jalen Brunson. That includes Zeke. That includes AI. I mean, AI didn't have this mid-range game. Jalen Brunson, I knew I was going to bust myself. Jalen Brunson, he abuses players physically. He backs them in. You get the pump fake game going. Sooner or later, the idiot's going to fall for the pump fake, and then the world is yours. And my God, the pump fakes. How many times did a Nick get three free throws because of a pump fake? Oh, my God. Yep, a lot of them. Don't leave your feet. Who cares? You're not going to block a shot out there anyway if you're not Wemby. Let them shoot. They didn't. Just one of the many things. But I think he might be the best 6 foot, three-level scorer I've ever seen. He gets it under the basket. He gets mid-range. And hell yes, he shoots threes. He's a marvelous player. And I wish more American basketball players had that upbringing, not, well, you know, you play AAU, you don't even play high school ball anymore, it's a waste of your time. You just play AAU, and then you go to some academy where they just play you there too, and then you get to go to this mega school for all this money. You're there 8 months, and then you're walking down on NBA draft night, hugging your mother and all that good stuff, and then you're into the league. And those guys aren't ready in most cases. They're not. 310-840-4910. Let's go to beautiful Santa Cruz. God, I wish I was in Santa Cruz right now. Steph, you're on the line. What you got, Steph?
5: Oh, yeah, we got that warm weather. So, anyways, I was noticing a trend. Anyways, let me give a shout-out. I'm a diehard Spurs fan. I give a shout-out to the New York Knicks. Congratulations. Since, what, 73, right?
1: Yep.
5: 73, and I'll give you a tidbit on that. 73, Phil Jackson.
1: Yep, he was on that team. Yeah, he was on that team. You're right.
5: So let me go back to these weird droughts. USA Hockey Men's, how long was their drought? And they got it, right?
1: Okay.
5: And then Indiana Hoosiers football, how long was their drought?
1: Wow. Okay.
5: And then you got to correct me on this one. I don't know too much about hockey. So we had a new champion today, right?
1: 20 years ago, Carolina held the Lord Stanley's Cup.
5: Okay. I'm just going to say it right now. Okay, and then we throw in the Knicks, obviously, because I was 73 and all that. I'll take a wild guess. You'll think I'm crazy. World Cup hockey, it's time USA does it this year.
1: World Cup soccer, he meant. Steph, appreciate the call. Thank you. Look, if you watched the first half on Friday like I did too, you were like, wait. Did I miss something? Do we like kick ass in soccer now too? Because if we do, then I might stick around here for a while. We're Americans. We want winners. And if they don't dominate from a global standpoint, it feels like a lot of us are like, eh. And like I said, we're American sports fans, or most of you listening. We don't just love one sport. We don't just follow two teams. Like Stuart Kovacs, how many, I mean, you got like seven teams that you love, right, Stu?
6: I would say so, yeah, probably around that.
1: Okay, check out Stu's teams, too. I love this. He's a Laker fan in basketball. Okay, he's a Yankee fan in baseball. I think he's a Duke men's basketball fan.
6: No, not Duke.
1: I'm just kidding. I thought I could keep it going. I know you're not a Cowboy fan. You're a Giants fan?
6: Raiders
1: fan. Duh. How do I know that? How did I miss that? That was a brain fart. He's a huge Raider fan.
6: Yeah.
1: Talking about droughts, 1983.
6: Long time.
1: Last Raider Super Bowl beat the Washington franchise. And, yeah, good stuff, guys. Let's get to Buffalo. Let's get some hockey in here. David in Buffalo. That's a hockey town. David, bring it. Hockey talk. What do you have?
7: You got it, John. What a game tonight. Game six. All the credit goes to Carolina. Their defense was suffocating. You know, this series all flipped in that game where they were down 4-0. Rod Brind'Amour went to Brandon Bussey as the goaltender. He stoned Mitch Marner on that penalty shot. And even though Vegas won that game, the momentum kind of swung after that, all in Carolina's favor. You know, their defense, their offense, they got timely goals. In a lot of ways, they're similar to how the Knicks are built. They've got a lot of really good players, but they don't have that overwhelming superstar player. And every night they kind of got contributions from different guys. And I think that was the key to both these teams winning their championships. And instead of going out and spending, you know, major money on, you know, a big time player in either sport, you know, like the NFL, you have to have a star quarterback. We all know that to win. But in hockey, in the NBA, you can't just go and get a LeBron James or go get a Connor McDavid and win it all. You got to have, you know, the sum of the parts is huge. And Brandon Bussey, a backup goaltender, you look at some of the guys on the Knicks. I mean, you look at a guy like Josh Hart, OG, Ananobi. I mean, he made that one play. There's a guy that was even the bench player in Toronto a few years ago. So it's so huge to have a culture, you know, guys that can come off the bench and play a big role, because sports, especially at the highest level, man, it's not always about the superstars. You got to have solid role players to win it all.
1: That's a great call, David in Buffalo, and I agree with you on the Stanley Cup. Even though Vegas won game two, the comeback, the way Carolina, you kind of felt maybe it would flip, and it did. And I wanted Vegas badly to win that series, and it just didn't happen. 310-840-4910. Keep them coming on that. And true, guys, if your role players aren't hitting threes, it's really hard to win a series, right? You need the 3-and-D guys, not just one. Every team has them. You need your 3-and-D role player guys. Just hit an open three 40% of the time. And my God, OG, how many times that series when the Spurs were up, oh, I don't even know, 24 points did OG hit that three to just kind of keep the Knicks in it? All series. The big, okay, they're up 17. Oh, OG, it's a three. They're up 14. Get another steely. It's another one. Now they're down 11. And you're like, whoa, okay. That happened all series. And that play, I know we had a previous caller talked about the tip-in. Yeah. When you watch the finals the rest of your life, when they have the intro of the finals and you see Marv Albert, a spectacular move by Michael Jordan. And you see the up and under that Jordan had against the Lakers in the 91 finals. You see Larry Bird missing a shot and then following his own shot, catching it midair and laying it in. You see Magic Johnson's hook shot against Boston in, what was that, 85 or 87? You know, you see Dr. J going up and under the basket on that layup over Michael Cooper, I think. And then you're going to see OG's tip. That's one of those plays. It's like in college basketball, the Leitner shot. You get to see it every year. Same with, you know, what is it, Chris Matthews, Villanova? You see it every year. Was it Chris Matthews? No. Slippy Slappy Swami. The one guy on that team that didn't make the NBA. Chris Jenkins. My bad. Chris Jenkins. But yeah, like for basketball. For the NBA, that play will live forever, like Kareem's skyhook and Dream's up and under. So, Nick fan, you'll have that play forever. I want NFL coaches, if their team doesn't make the playoffs this year, yeah, not going to work here anymore. We'll do that with Stuart Kovacs coming up. I'm Johnny Ballgame. This is Westwood One Sports Night. 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
0: In Omaha, there's no tomorrow. 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
1: 310-804-4910. I asked you before, like, where you are with college football. That's kind of like the next big thing coming up. Oh, can I really get excited about week zero right about now? About 2 months and 10 days or so from legit college football being back. Great. Love it. But I'm worried. Like, I'm afraid college football keeps getting further and further from my liking every year. It is an unlimited annual free agent system with no salary cap. It's like, this is what we're doing? Yeah, that's what's going on right now. And they're trying Congress, presidents, everybody's trying to fix this. It's like Humpty Dumpty, man. All the king's horses, all the king's men. And people are trying to put college football back together again, or they're not. And they're looking at me saying, no, dude, Humpty Dumpty's not getting put back together again because the college football that you loved, see ya, wouldn't want to be ya, smell ya later. We don't want those stories. We want the biggest and baddest. The schools that put the most money into it, we get everything. I mean, you just look at an SEC or Big Ten roster, look at all the players on that team that came from the Group of Six level. It's staggering. Staggering, dude. Like, the players are everywhere. And, you know, this guy's not good enough for the SEC, really. I saw Diego Pavia win Conference USA Player of the Year, and I loved him at New Mexico State. I saw Diego Pavia.

0: schools. Vanderbilt's best time ever in football, ever, was the Diego Pavia era. They bought him from Las Cruces, New Mexico, a couple miles away from where Billy the Kid is buried. So don't tell me they're not good enough. They're good enough. And now those players can all leave. And I do like that they can do that, but there's like nothing that the team that grooms these players receives on no transfer fee. Like, that's what I want them to work out. Look at the Washington State Cougars, for example. They had Cam Ward at quarterback, and he was terrific in Pullman. Pullman, Wazoo, they had a lot of good quarterbacks. Drew Bledsoe, Ryan Leaf, Mark Rippon, the throwing Samoan, Jack Thompson. I could name Cougar quarterbacks all night, Jason Gesser. And they had Cam Ward. What happened? $1 million or whatever. He goes to Miami. They get nothing. So what do? Cool. They bring up John Mateer, and he's a badass. Great. What happens there? Oklahoma comes in and pays seven figures for John Mateer. Washington State got nothing out of that. They just groomed essentially like two Heisman candidate in the first overall pick quarterback. And they got nothing out of that. I wish they could work on some stuff there, or, yes, I don't know. But that's where we are. And it gets worse. I mean, Texas Tech, you guys, and if there's a Texas Tech fan listening, put them to the front of the line, Lodge. You can call in. Because I'd love to hear you defend this. And I'd love to hear you defend the motives that your president says are true. When it is the easiest, peasiest crock of BS I think I've ever heard in the form of college football. It's gross. Now, just remember, Brendan Sorsby is an addict, a serious gambling addict. And a wise decision in helping a serious gambling addict would be, maybe not putting him in front of sports or football, the exact thing and reason he got in this mess. I mean, I don't see a lot of bars, famous bars, they go grab a recovering alcoholic and say, yeah, this is the best place for you because we care about your recovery in alcoholism. So we're going to hire you to do the Friday, Saturday night shift at this college bar, but it's just because we're helping you. We like you. No. I mean, you're hiring him maybe because he's the best looking guy you've seen, and you know the chicks love him, and that's why you want him. It's not because you want to help him with his disease. This is Dr. Lawrence Skovanek. Dr. Lawrence Skovanek is the president of Texas Tech University, and this Brendan Sorsby thing has gotten to the point where he needs to make a statement, because the college football world is saying, really? No, dude, come on. Like, of all things we're doing in college football now, which is ridiculous, we're still not going to do that, are we? Here is the president a few days ago talking about this situation, Texas Tech University president, Dr. Lawrence Skovanek.
1: Well, I think everybody should realize that first and foremost, our decisions in this matter have been guided by a conviction we have at Texas Tech, and that is we stand by and we support our students. Now, Brendan made a mistake. We acknowledge that, and mistakes have consequences. At the same time, here is a young man with a dream and a vision to pursue a career, and we felt not to have the opportunity to pursue that career given the circumstances and the evolving changes in this world that these athletes face was unfair and unjust. So we are attending, first of all, to his medically diagnosed condition, and we are prepared to support him as he pursues that career that he's spent his whole life working toward. That's what we do at Texas Tech.
0: Oh, gosh. Where's their ribbon? It's not about the football. It's about them caring for their student athletes. And a student? Well, Brendan Sorsby's never taken a snap for Texas Tech. He showed up in January. He played the last 2 years at Cincinnati.

0: where he's under 500 as a starter. Before that, he was at Indiana before they were good. So, I mean, you've had him in your campus. I don't know if Dr. Lawrence Skovanec has ever even met Brendan Sorsby before all this crap went down. I don't think he has. But that's not what they're about at Tech. Really? Well, it's not about the $5 million you're paying Brendan Sorsby this year, been reported. $5 million just to help a kid? And it's not even help. You think you're helping a kid who has a massive, severe sports gambling addiction? And what are you doing? You're having him play a sport that's centered around gambling now? This is bull crap. Just own it. Just say, we're about sports here. And that's why we're good now. Because we got a lot of people who don't give a rip about anything that we win. Guns up, that's all they care about. Own it. Own it. It's not about football here. It's not about the money. We just want to help him. He's pursuing his dreams. Well, we all have dreams. And a lot of us do really, really stupid stuff that gets in the way of those dreams. And those dreams just stay as what? Dreams. And if he wants to go to the NFL, he'll find a way. It's not up to Texas Tech to, put this guy on the straight and narrow. Oh, because they love him so much. And then that's going to help him. He'd go to the NFL regardless. He'd go to the supplemental draft. Somebody would probably take him. But he shouldn't be playing college football, in my opinion. That is opening up the worst, smelliest, grossest, tremor-sized can of worms I've ever seen. Kevin Bacon, you better go hop on an RV, because that tremor will come up and snag your ace. Shouldn't be playing. I mean, if college football did not have a relationship with gambling, I might be okay with it. Maybe you are helping him. But again, is the owner of a bar, a college, huge bar, all the people go to this bar. I don't know. Would you want to hire someone who just finished rehab, who's had a severe addiction and problem with alcohol? That's not a good space. I mean, that's common sense for me. Maybe I got this all wrong, like everything. But I do have, I said, front of the line, Peyton Lodge. And you gave us Tony in Dallas. And he's a Texas Tech alum. So this is going to be a beautiful call. Bring him on. Tony in Dallas. You've heard that whole rant I just had. I don't know how pissed off you are, but I want to hear it. Tony, bring it.
1: Johnny Ballgame, I am pissed off, but not at what you said, sir. I'm pissed off at my university. Just supposed to be a center of higher education, and it just showed a center of higher ignorance, center of higher, let's work with our heads up our ass. I'd rather swallow chewing tobacco than swallow this.
0: How about this, Tony? Play along with this scenario. You love Texas Tech more than anything. They're playing Baylor, and say that Texas Tech is favored by 6.5, okay? And they're up by 6 points, and they're driving the ball late, and they're in field goal range already, okay? So they're probably going to cover the spread. But all of a sudden, oh my gosh, what? It's a fumbled snap. So, the world is an imperfect place. Screws fall out, bad snaps happen. And all of a sudden, Texas Tech fumbles the ball. Baylor gets it. Now, Texas Tech still wins. They won by 6. Spread was 6.5, but they didn't cover. How many fans, how many football people are going to look at that game and go, that's kind of fishy? And the reason it's kind of fishy is, look who the quarterback is. The guy has a known, admitted, severe case. It's a gambling problem. He needs help. I don't hate Brendan Sorsby. I hate Texas Tech for doing this. Brendan Sorsby probably doesn't deserve all this. He should have just been told no. And it's an obvious no. A no. You shouldn't be playing. Thanks for the call, Tony in Dallas. So that's where I am. I'm worried about college football. because it's not even college football anymore. It's this new league with unlimited money, unlimited free agency, like following your team. Like, for example, guys, in my line of work where I normally work Monday through Friday, this is my shift on Saturday night because I want to bust my ass into the national scene. I applied for this gig, Westwood One, Armin Williams, Bruce Gerlbert. You gave old ball game a national mic. Love ya. But typically, Monday through Friday from 3 to 6, I'm on KTIK, Sports Radio The Ticket, with my partner Michael Forrest Prater. And we cover the Pac-12. We used to cover the Mountain West. The rosters, guys, 80% different every year. And it's not going anywhere. That's how it is now. Junior colleges have more stability than G6 schools. It's crazy. Now, maybe you're saying we don't need them. I don't need a Boise State Cinderella blue turf story. Nope. Well, I hope you think that way because you're not getting it anymore. Even the schools like Boise State who could hang in the last era despite the resources. Now, dude, they're just getting priced out like everybody else. And if you like the Super League, if you like the fact that your team, Texas Tech, your team, Michigan, whatever, I mean, you're just going to steal somebody else's quarterback. Not steal, but pay somebody else's team who can't afford their quarterback, and you have there's nothing that gets in the way of that. There's no buyouts. There's no contract. Like, if Texas Tech wants New Mexico's quarterback, I think there should be a buyout, a finder's fee or something. New Mexico should get at least something to be able to use that money to go buy another player. There should be a feeder system. There's not even that. So I'm worried about college football, that it's the pros now. And I like the fact that college wasn't the pros. God, wasn't it fun when your team would get a commit? You know, you're like, oh, man, this guy's going to be really good. Look how good he is as a freshman. Can you imagine where he's going to be as a junior and senior? Well, it won't be for you. Hell no, it won't be for you. It's going to be for somebody else. 310-840-4910. I'm Johnny Ballgame. This is Westwood One Sports Night. 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
1: Hey, son of Roger Lodge, turn this song up a little bit, brother.

0: game. Dreams. Yep. Dreams. Brendan Sorsby has them too. Johnny, ball game on Westwood 1. Ahaga-laga. Let's get on fire. I got a killer segment next hour. Like, when I put these shows together, yeah, there's certain segments I can't wait to get into, and I haven't even touched that segment yet. So if you think this has been a good show, it's going to get better. I got the son of Roger Lodge on the board. I got Stuart Kovacs producing, and I got Super Rossi Day holding from inner city Detroit. Because that's where I want to go. I need the inner city sports information. Super Rasside, welcome to the show. What you got for us?
1: Hey, what's going on? Johnny Game Day, a.k.a. Johnny Big Game Day. I think, did I say that right? Did I remix it right? So it's Johnny Game Day. I remixed it Johnny Big Game Day. And you still can keep the nickname even though you don't want to. Even though you don't want Kaepernick to have a tryout, I'm not going to hold that against you this time.
0: I don't. Yeah, so, I don't.
1: Okay. But anyway, it's going to happen anyway. But anyway, now let's go to the finals, the Knicks, and then I want to talk college NIL. So that would be OBOG, Kenobi. He used the Force, and I gave him that nickname, OBOG Kenobi. That
0: well
1: shot.
0: Well said.
1: Yeah, that rebound shot that he did was nothing but the pure force. He used the force. It was something unworldly. You know what I'm saying? He gathered some type of energy from outside of his body, his spirit, and his soul, and he took that ball in. That was incredible. The guy is destined to possibly be in the Hall of Fame.
0: Super? Did Super? I think son of Roger. Okay, there he is. Super, what you? Yeah, where you got, bud? I thought son of Roger Lodge killed you, but he didn't. You're still alive. You said you had. Do you have any college football stuff, Super?
1: Now, what were you saying now before? Say repeat that.
0: I thought we dumped you, but he didn't.
1: No,
0: you
1: here.
0: Still got the line, Super Rasside.
1: Okay, now as far as college, it's like this here. Shout out to the Fab Five, which is the first team that was designed that should have got the NIL, which is the greatest college team of all time from my state, the Fab Five.
0: I would probably, yeah. Super Rasside, thank you for the call. I don't know if I was supposed to respond to that or not. I don't think that was the best Michigan team ever, but I love the Fab Five. My coach at the time told me I wasn't allowed to wear black socks because I showed up to practice with black socks wanting to be a white, rich, suburban kid version of Jalen Rose. I loved the Fab Five. They changed basketball. Baggy shorts, black socks. No one else did that. The Fab Five's biggest legacy for me is the marriage of basketball and hip-hop. Basketball, the NBA didn't have a relationship with hip-hop. Michael Jordan wasn't kicking it with Tupac and Ice Cube. Fab Five, all of a sudden, basketball and hip-hop were merging. And then Allen Iverson came and took it over the top. And that's my lineage, what the Fab Five did. They were cool as hell. And they made it, I mean, they almost made like rap music, pop culture music too. And they were great, but I mean, doesn't just this last Michigan team you saw 3 months ago, aren't they better than the Fab Five? They won it. But no, I love the Fab Five. Love that story. And you're right. They were like that first true NIL. Like, Fab Five, they purposely wore gear that didn't say Michigan on it while they were playing because they thought it was bull crap, and it was. And now it's not, but it's like, is the mess bigger now? We're all, you know, players get paid now, great. But, man, everything else that came with that sucks. For me, maybe college football's the best it's ever been for you. More people are watching it. You got the best playing the best. Okay, cool. 18-team conferences. Fine. We'll get back there. My what-if NFL segment. Just what if this coach misses the playoffs this year? And back to college football, too. I'm Johnny Ballgame. It's Westwood One Sports Night.
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1: We'll get back to college football and the mess that it is, or is it? Right now, I want to get to the NFL. Appreciate everybody tuned in. Westwood One Sports Night, Johnny Ballgame, Love and Life, 310-840-4910 is the number. Call, text, what have you. Stuart Kovacs producing, and Roger Lodge's son running our board. Yes, that Roger Lodge, the old blind date TV show host. Yeah, his kid, little whippersnapper Peyton, he's running our board tonight. So we are all in the presence of a child of a beautiful host back in his day. You guys ever watch that show, Blind Date? I watched it all the time, especially those college years where the TVs were different, man. You like channel surfed. You like took the remote and you had to press button. Blind Date. It was one of those shows like, there's nothing really else on. I'll just watch Roger Lodge on Blind Date. Quickly, Peyton Lodge, your dad, did you remember the show Blind Date at all?
2: Only seen reruns. That's about it. I have just seen reruns on some VHS tapes. Yeah, I don't even really know what those are. So,
1: yeah, it's good stuff. My kind of what if segment tonight, NFL head coaches, what if? And that what if tonight, the scenario is what if that team does not make the playoffs? That what if. Sometimes you go into a season with a lot of expectations, it doesn't work out, and you're thinking, man, I never thought we'd be having this conversation, but, dude, is our coach going to get fired? Do we want him to? That type of thing. So, Stuart Kovacs, let me bring you into the equation tonight, and give me a list, Stuart. Give me some NFL head coaches that might not necessarily be on the hot seat, but what if they don't make the playoffs? Maybe we'll be in a different neighborhood, Stuart Kovacs. Fire away.
3: All right. What about Todd Bowles, the Bucks? They did not make the playoffs last year. They finished 8-9, obviously with Baker Mayfield. Mike Evans now gone. What happens if the Todd Bowles, if the Bucks don't make the playoffs for a second straight year?
1: Yeah, that'll be 2 years in a row, Stu. Todd Bowles gets the gig in Tampa, and they go to the playoffs the first 3 years on the gig. They won one playoff game in those three trips, gave Detroit a pretty good run in the divisional round, if I remember correctly. But no, in that division, there are no excuses for Todd Bowles. He has the veteran group, you could say the best quarterback in that division, and he's had the best quarterback in that division. And 8-9 last year, I mean, they beat Seattle. Tampa Bay did. Now, Seattle didn't have Witherspoon or even Worry back and a couple other injuries, but so what? They won that game. Like Tampa, Baker Mayfield was an MVP candidate at the end of September, and now the team's like, we're not going to extend you. You got to play your final year out. So I'm going to say if Tampa Bay misses the playoffs, yeah, they're going to find a new coach, and it sounds like, Stuart, they might be in the market for a new quarterback as well. No chance. What if? You know, Todd Bowles is gone if they miss the playoffs again.
3: All right, you talk about an easy division. This other division is not as easy, the NFC North. The Green Bay Packers last year, they made the playoffs, but as a wild card team, 9-7-1, which was probably pretty disappointing after making that Micah Parsons trade. They lost their last four games to end the season. What about Matt LaFleur if the Packers miss the playoffs?
1: That's a good one. What if the Packers miss the playoffs? Like Stuart said, they've missed the playoffs in the Matt LaFleur era one time in 7 years with the gig in Green Bay. Now, he's failed to win a playoff game the last 2 years, man. And both those years, what were they? The 7 seed? The 6 seed, having to go on the road time after time in the playoffs, really hard to do. You need home games in the NFL playoffs, period. I'm going to say that's a great one. So if Green Bay misses the playoffs, would they go in another direction and just kind of be fed up? Yeah, we got all these resources here. Jordan Love's one of the highest paid quarterbacks now. We met all these commitments, and you didn't even make the playoffs after not winning a playoff game since 2023 when you went on the road and beat Jerry Jones in Dallas when they were the 2 seed? Well, that's the last win. I know last year sucked. You should have beat the Bears, but you didn't. And that hurts you. That's not, hey, we get a pass here. No, that hurts worse when you blow a lead like that. I'm going to say he still keeps his job, Stewart, but, man, that's a good one. If the Packers miss the playoffs, what do you guys think? They keep Matt LaFleur, Packer fan? Stewart?
3: All right. You have Kyle Shanahan with the 49ers. They went 12-5 last year. They won a playoff game, but, of course, they lost to the Seahawks in their second playoff game. They've made the playoffs in 4 of the past 5 years. Obviously, he had the disappointing 2024 where pretty much every player team like was injured, but I don't know. 49ers this year, they're in that tough division with the Rams and Seahawks, the two behemoths probably ahead of them, so you're probably looking at a wild card at best, but Kyle Shanahan, if the 49ers don't make the playoffs this year, what happens to him?
1: That's going to be a fun one if they don't. I don't think they will, but again, that's why we're playing this what-if game. It probably won't happen, but there is that what-if. First off, Kyle Shanahan, if the Niners, I'll just say this, if the Niners are dumb enough to freak out if they have a bad year and find another coach, Kyle Shanahan has a job the next 12-hour cycle, right? So it's not like Shanahan is under pressure. Kyle Shanahan will be a head coach in the NFL, in my opinion, as long as he wants to. He's a made man in this league. He's been to 2 Super Bowls, close in both of them, had a lead in both of them. I believe he had a lead in the first one, but if he didn't, fine. It was fairly close. And if Jimmy Garoppolo connects on that deep pass to Emmanuel Sanders, maybe the Niners win that Super Bowl. So I'm going to say, what if the Niners miss the playoffs? I will say they keep Shanahan because I don't think they're dumb. But if it's really bad, Stu, and Shanahan's having, say he has a horrible-looking outburst with the media or on-the-field moments, and it just looks like he's not having any fun anymore, and maybe it's one of those, hey, let's just mutually do our thing. Maybe John Lynch gets tired of being the GM, and he wants to do something else with his life. So, I mean, because they could, Stuart, this could be a team that goes 11-6 and misses the playoffs, 10-7, misses the playoffs. Like you said, if the Rams and the Seahawks, if nothing bad happens to them this year, I don't know why they would be right in the mix there with the Niners. So I'll say no, but man, that's not going to be fun for Bang Bang Niner Gang if they go from last year squeaking in, winning a game, looking okay with an absolute walking hospital of injuries. You know, good one, Stu. What's next?
3: All right, back to the NFC North. The Vikings, they missed the playoffs last year, 9-8 after their 14-3 year. And, of course, that insult to injury, their quarterback Sam Darnold left, and he won to the Seahawks to win a Super Bowl. So now they have a bit of a quarterback mess as well there in Minnesota. They bring in Kyler Murray to compete with J.J. McCarthy. You have the new GM there in Minnesota as well. What about Kevin O'Connell in year number 5 if he misses the playoffs this year?
1: Kevin O'Connell has been there 4 years. He's made the playoffs twice. 1 year he got beat by Brian Daboll and Daniel Jones at home in Minnesota when they were 13-4. Remember that little ditty? And then a couple of years ago, the Sam Darnold year, they were really good. They were 14-3. They just ran into a better Detroit team, and then they ran into a better Rams team in the playoffs. Not really anybody's fault there, if you ask me, that Minnesota Darnold team. Last year, they still went 9-8, and they sucked because Kevin O'Connell won like the last 5 games of the year to rally, and they didn't even finish last in their division. This is a weird one, though, because if they miss the playoffs, okay, what if? That means Kevin O'Connell has missed the playoffs then 2 straight years. He's 5 years on the job. He's never won a playoff game. And it's one of those things, well, is it his fault or not? I love Kevin O'Connell. I love him. And I don't think it was his call on the Darnold thing, I mean, hindsight's 20/20, but they stinking should have just franchise tagged Darnold, which they could have. And then you just say to JJ, we just want to wait another year. We don't think you're going to be ready. So, no, we're just going to franchise tag Sam Darnold. You don't even have to re-sign him to a long-term deal. Just keep him for the 1 year. And they didn't do that. And part of that probably because they trusted Kevin O'Connell quarterbacking school and that he would have had J.J. McCarthy ready, and he wasn't. And that was a weird, weird Viking team. You guys know that. I would imagine all Viking fan listening, even if you miss the playoffs again, you want to keep Kevin O'Connell. But if it's like 4-13, Kyler Murray can't play, J.J. McCarthy still sucks, and it's worse, I could see maybe what if the Vikings going in another direction. I would not, but I love Kevin O'Connell. I don't pin all this on him, but it is kind of weird. If they don't win a playoff game this year, I mean, how many coaches in the NFL get 5 full years without winning a playoff game and have security? Does not happen very often in that league, man. I mean, getting to the playoffs is fine. But, I mean, not losing to Brian Daboll when you get there, that's not okay. But that was his first year. I'm a Kevin O'Connell guy, Stu. What if the Vikings miss the playoffs? They'll still keep him, too.
3: What about another young offensive mind? You look at the Bengals, obviously, after they lost the Super Bowl in 2021. They got to the AFC Championship game in 2022, but since then, 9-8 missed the playoffs, 9-8 missed the playoffs, and then last year, 6-11, they bottomed out and missed the playoffs. They made the big trade for Dexter Lawrence this offseason, but it's go time for Burrow and Zach Taylor. You have two new coaches in the AFC North as well, and then, of course, the Browns, who are the Browns. What about Zach Taylor if the Bengals do not make the playoffs this year?
1: Stu, this is the easy-peasy one of this list, I think, maybe outside of Todd Bowles. But, I mean, no question. I could even say this, and I don't know if I'd be on board, but I could see the Bengals running through the division. They get to the playoffs, and if they puke a game away to a team they might, they shouldn't, or whatever the case is, finally lose a playoff game, I could see them getting rid of Zach Taylor even then. If they lose a wild card round game or something, I could see that move being made. Buffalo fired a coach after they went to the playoffs a few years back. It happens. But with this one, ooh, yeah, Stu, I think Zach Taylor needs to do damage when he gets there. I think Zach Taylor's almost kind of on borrowed time as it is. He's still living off that 2021 Super Bowl trip, which was now 5 years ago. Joe Burrow's running out of years, man. He's going to be 30 soon, and you're like, wait, what? He started in the Super Bowl year two. Zach Taylor, 100%. What if Bengals miss the playoffs in that division, like you said, Stu? Oh, I don't even think he makes it the whole season.
3: Looking at the Cowboys in Brian Schottenheimer's first year, they went 7-9-1. Now, you normally probably wouldn't talk about a second-year coach being fired after 2 years if they're, you know, around 500. But Jerry Jones is not very patient. Obviously, they have Dak Prescott, who they're spending a lot of money on. What about Brian Schottenheimer if the Cowboys miss the playoffs again?
1: Yeah, he's gone. Right, Cowboy fan? And I would imagine you are okay with that, Cowboy fan. If you miss the playoffs again with Brian Schottenheimer, maybe you have a sexy offense. You should. Got some playmakers. Maybe the defense. Hey, like the players there too. But if you miss the playoffs again in Dallas, the Schottenheimer experiment's over. 2 years didn't happen. That's enough in this league now. Unless you're seeing exactly what you want to see for a coach that you hired 2 years into this thing. And here's the deal. Jerry Jones, Stephen Jones, they didn't bring Shoddy in to rebuild anything. That's built. Look at their salary cap. Look at the money. This is built. They need to win right now. There's no leeway here for Shoddy. Cowboys make the playoffs. Great. I don't think they're going to make the playoffs. I don't trust the Cowboys. And why the hell should I? I don't trust that team. They get the 2 seed a few years ago, and they puke it away to the Packers. Like, I just don't trust them, and I don't trust Shoddy. Like I said, I can't close my eyes and picture confetti, blue and silver confetti, cowboy color confetti, falling on Schottenheimer when he's kissing the Lombardi. I can't see that. But, hey, I would have said the same thing about Mike Brown. It's the same type of hire, just no buzz. Oh, God, total recycle job. But Shotty wasn't, had never been a head coach before, but is in the league forever. So, yeah, Stuart, if the Cowboys miss the playoffs again, you gave Shotty 2 years. It didn't happen. Now it's full court press for the Cowboys to find in a coach that's finally going to be able to do something with Dak. Dak Prescott does not want to retire with the worst winning percentage in NFL playoff history for a quarterback, minimum 5 starts in the playoffs. Right now, that's where Dak is. He has the worst winning percentage in NFL history for any quarterback that started at least 5 playoff games. He doesn't want that to be on his NFL tombstone. No. So if I'm Dak, if it doesn't work and you miss the playoffs again, we need a home run here. Stuart Kovacs. Yeah, Shotty, man, you better make the playoffs in Big D, in my opinion. I think Cowboy fan would agree with me on that. Yay? 310-840-4910. What you say, Stuart?
3: All right, last one here. The Detroit Lions, they had back-to-back great seasons. They won 12-5 in 2023 with a NFC championship game appearance. And then 2024, 15-2. But, of course, they lost to the Commanders in the divisional round. And then last year, 9-8, last place in the NFC North. What about Dan Campbell if the Lions miss the playoffs for a second straight year?
1: Dude, you don't think about this because you just think Dan Campbell is beloved there. Lion fan, you love this guy. The emotion. No one's won, not since what? Wayne Fonts, anywhere close to this level in Motown? And here you have a guy, even on a bad year, goes over 500. You know, the last 2 times Dan Campbell missed the playoffs, they were both 9-8, and they just missed out. So they were still over 500, but they missed. Stuart, I'll say if the Lions fall apart and they're clearly the worst team in the division again because Kyler Murray pops in Minnesota, the Bears and Ben Johnson and Caleb take the next step, and the Packers just stay where they are, just a good team that's going to win between 11 and maybe 13 games, and the Lions kind of fall back and they're 6-11, I mean, clearly you would think that that run is over, right? And they weren't able to replace Ben Johnson and the vision of that offense. Jared Goff getting up there. I'll play along. I'll say, what if the Lions miss the playoffs again? Man, I hate saying that they're going to fire Dan Campbell because I don't know if they should. He might get one more year. But what the hell, Stu? I'll say they go, if they go 5-12, Dan Campbell's out. Would you agree with the Dan Campbell one? Where are you? Because, I mean, they love him there, man. But if they're bad next year, they don't make the playoffs, and it's not a 9-8 miss the playoffs, it's a 6-11 miss the playoffs, then you're probably going to think that that run, that era there, is done.
3: Yeah, I was just going to say, I think it depends on how badly you miss the playoffs with the Lions. Some of these other ones, like, I don't think it matters for Zach Taylor. I don't think it matters for Bowles. I think if they miss the playoffs, they're out. But I think Campbell's an interesting one because, yeah, like you said, it's a tough division. And if they're close, 9-10 wins, okay, that's a different story. But if they win 5 or 6 games, like you said, I think that's the case where I think they would move on from Campbell.
1: Yeah, yeah. Well, good stuff, you guys. 310-840-4910. Let's get to Baltimore. Corey is on the line in Baltimore. Taking a couple calls here. You guys get in on this conversation. It's what we do. I'm Johnny Ballgame on Westwood One. Corey in Baltimore. What do you know? What do you say?
4: What's up, champ? I'm surprised y'all ain't jump on this, but the coach and the damn general manager need to be gone. The coach, Chris Ballard and Shane Steichen, man. Since he's been there, he's done absolutely nothing, and our roster looks Bubba Dub trash. With trash,
1: damn.
4: Man.
1: I agree, Corey. I'm with you on this one. Thanks for the call. Because I do think that, man, Shane Steichen in Indianapolis, they were 8-2 last year. They finished 8-9 last year. They're on a 7-game losing streak, Colt fan, and you know this, man. Like, yeah. And the Daniel Jones Achilles just killed the season. Jonathan Taylor was potentially going to win the MVP last year. Fantasy owners, you know that. I'm with you. That's a great one, Corey. I think if Shane Steichen and the Colts do nothing in that division, yeah, it's time. It's time. I would subscribe to that. And the GM, Chris Ballard, sure. Like, yeah. I mean, the Anthony Richardson, I get it. You saved yourself a little, I think, on Daniel Jones, but was it enough? 310-840-4910. Great stuff. Keep the calls rolling in. I'm Johnny Ballgame. This is Westwood One Sports Night, guys. Download the Westwood One Sports app.
0: In Omaha, there's no tomorrow. 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
1: Little Howlin' Wolf. Got great music tonight. Peyton Lodge is the board operator. Stuart Kovacs producing. I'm Johnny Ballgame and you. Listening to Westwood One Sports Night, 310-840-4910. There is one person on earth that I would give a half a billion dollars to quarterback my football team and call it an investment. There's one. And that's Patrick Mahomes. I don't care if he's coming off an ACL. No, I want Patrick Mahomes. I've seen him do things with the football. We all have. I mean, it's like John Elway stuff sometimes physically. Just he's one of the best I've ever seen. So, yeah, I give that guy a half a bill and say it's an investment. For every other quarterback living in that neighborhood, I'm going to call it a risk. You know, a big risk. Ask Cleveland how $230 million in fully guaranteed money is working for them. Think about that. I mean, they thought Watson was on Mahomes' level. Well, he had that great COVID year. Okay, fine. Yeah, he was wonderful. But Mahomes didn't get the Megaplex deal until he had won a title for the team. Because he won multiple titles on his rookie deal. This is when it gets tough. This is when Russell Wilson didn't happen with the LOB Seahawks. They couldn't pay anybody. Russell wasn't making jack. He was a third round pick. And then when all of a sudden you had to pay Russell, the Seahawks just weren't the same. And that's usually the case. And Russell had won a ring. So it's a really hard investment to make. That's why I don't want to give Deshaun Watson $230 million in fully guaranteed money to do Mahomes things when he's not Mahomes, man. Mahomes is the only guy. Like, did you have anybody up? Burrow? Okay. Josh Allen? Maybe. But, I mean, if you're going to pay Josh Allen, and they are, the money they're paying him, man, you just know your roster's not going to be as good unless you massively hit on a lot of picks and free agents. Because you don't have as much money to spend. Because you have 20% of your cap on one player. 17% of your cap on one player. So you just don't sit down at the poker table with the same amount of chips as, the Seahawks last year. Look at that roster. That's why they won, because they had a defense. Sam Darnold's good enough. Drake May was good enough. He wasn't making any money last year. Second year of a deal. Rookie deal. New England took that thing to the damn Super Bowl? What? It wasn't the Deshaun Watson. It wasn't the Trevor Lawrence. It wasn't even the Lamar, man. Like, Lamar, he's won 3 playoff games. And yes, he's going to the Hall. Yeah, he's won 2 league MVPs. Yes, he's played the position entirely different from anybody I've seen, including Michael Vick. Michael Vick had the 1,000-yard year, breathtaking season rushing. But Lamar was doing that just because he could. It wasn't even a thing. And I don't want to pay Lamar a half a billion. I mean, you look at these quarterback contracts, Stuart Kovacs. You know, play this game again real quick. Stuart, I mean, and these are the guys that are making now kind of Mahomes-level money. You know, Stuart, just have they started in a Super Bowl? Stuart, Dak Prescott.
2: No.

0: I didn't just name those guys out of a fart in the wind. That's a list of the highest paid quarterbacks in the league. And like none of them, one guy in there too, Joe Burrow, none of them have won. Like two of them have got there. So, yeah, let's all follow the Mahomes. I mean, no, there's one guy in this league for me that I'm going to say, yeah, yeah, about $500 million for the rest of his life, whatever the hell that whole deal is. And NFL contracts are crazy. You can look at them a million ways. But, yeah, that's an investment. The others, it's a hope. It's a risk. There's chance. There's uncertainty. A lot easier given the quarterback the megaplex deal after he gets you to the Super Bowl or wins a Super Bowl, at least to justify it. Nobody in Seattle, at least I can remember, had an issue with the Seahawks paying Russ all that money. Hell no. He earned it. He was one of the best quarterbacks in the league at that time. He was a magician. He was half Fran Tarkenton, half Doug Flutie, and he was a big freaking headache for any team that he faced. So nobody had an issue there, but it didn't help the franchise. It's not hard to do your homework. Seahawk fan, you know this. When you won the Super Bowl before, you didn't invest in the quarterback. When you won the Super Bowl just now, you didn't invest as much in the quarterback. Sam Darnold was mid-level money. It was not a major move. People, not even everybody liked that move. Sam Darnold was like, wait, he's coming off one good year, but he sucked in the playoffs, you know? And he's Sam Darnold. Oh, he sucks. He sucks. He's Sam Darnold. Well, no. No, you go to the Jets. Figure it out. Not easy. And then go to the Panthers. What? Yeah, anywho, the two times Seattle has won the Super Bowl, it's not about the quarterback. It feels to me that's the road to take. If I'm a GM and I'm hopping in my car and I got a fork in the road, to the left, it's we're going to find the $500 million quarterback, and then he's going to make all our dreams come true. We'll draft well. We'll penny pinch our money, free agents, but we'll hit on them, and we're going to be great. Or I go to the right and I say, I'm not going to spend more than 11% of my cap on quarterback salary. And we're going to have money to bring in free agents like a DeMarcus Lawrence. You know, we're going to hit on those. And then, well, you have to, it feels like, hit on your draft picks. And John Schneider might be the best drafter in the game outside of possibly Howie Roseman. He's one of the best. Those are the times the Seahawks have won it. It's not taking the left and trying to find Mahomes. Good freaking luck. There's one. It's just such a copycat league for the good, but it's also such a copycat league for the bad. Let's get to the phone calls. Love you. Who's up first? Steven in Los Angeles. Steven, you're on with Johnny Ballgame. What you got, bud?
1: Hey, sir. Thank you for taking my call, Johnny. And normally, I would agree with your takes, but on your last caller, when he made the comment about the Colts, how they were 7-1, and they lost the quarterback, and you and him called the GM dumb, called the front office dumb, called the entire team dumb. They lost the quarterback.
0: I didn't say that.
1: Can you tell me what happened to Kansas City when they lost Mahomes? They didn't make the playoffs either. So you cannot have it both ways. You cannot say, pay, that's the only guy that you're going to pay $500 million. But then when he gets hurt, oh, well, Kansas City didn't make the playoffs. But then when you talk about the Colts, you and the other knucklehead, to say, well, they're all dumb, their front office, their GM. They were 7-1, best record in the AFC when the guy got hurt. And I don't really like Jones that much, but still, those were his numbers. There was his record. And from both, and you wanted to agree with the take, that's dumb of you too. I'm sorry to say that, sir.
0: Thanks for the call, Steven in LA. I never said they were dumb. I said Chris Ballard maybe has made some

0: dumb moves. I like what the Colts are doing. I don't blame them for Daniel Jones getting hurt, but you lost me, Stephen. You lost me when you were talking Daniel Jones and Patrick Mahomes like they're in the same sentence. Yeah, the Chiefs, when Mahomes gets hurt, it's over. I shouldn't have to tell you that. Yeah, Steve, we're in the Rockies. Of course I'm wearing two pairs of gloves. What the heck? Duh. Yeah, if Mahomes is ever going to get hurt, the Chiefs are never going to have a chance. They all know it. That's not the case when Daniel Jones gets hurt with the money he's making. You know, give me one player outside of Jonathan Taylor who I love, an offensive player on the Colts that keeps you up in the night. I need a playmaker there on the outside, and I like Pittman. I liked him. Yeah, I don't think myself or Corey in Baltimore were super hard on our Colts assessment in the fact that if they don't make the playoffs next year, they might move in a direction to bring in new people. I don't think that was dumb, but I love you for calling, Steven. Let's get to Dallas. We got Ernest on the line. Big E in Big D. What you got, brother? Bring it. Hey, Ernest. Oh, Ernie. Big Dallas. How about back to Motown? Oh, you guys, we get him again? Super Racide, the inner city sports legend? Bring it. You're on.
1: Yep. Wanted to talk that quarterback situation and NIL. I wanted to finish making my point, the NIL. So three people I would pay at half of $1 billion to. Action with the receivers around him can win your Super Bowl, Patrick Mahomes and Hurts. I would definitely pay all three of them $500 million. And also, Kaepernick tryouts matter. Look me up. Kaepernick tryouts matter. Now, the NIL, you got to put a cap on it. So the government is going to have to regulate that for the college teams. If they put a cap on it and they say, look, you college kids cannot touch this money until you graduate, until you leave off of our campus, and we're only going to give you a certain amount of money, that's how you control that, because it is out of control. It's ridiculous, all of this extra money being thrown around and all of these, you know, kids. You know, hey, if they want to go to another school, so be it, but you don't get to touch that money until you graduate and you are of a certain age. You do not get the majority of the money. That's how you deal with that. You know, and I think it can happen.
0: Thanks for the call, Super Racide in inner city Detroit. That's too much to ask. You cannot put that much of the toothpaste back into the tube. We are too far gone there, Super. You're not going to make them go to class anymore. It doesn't matter. That's over. It's about football now. Nobody's tiptoeing and pussyfooting around the situation. It's not about anything except chasing that CFP money. That's it. That's the world of college football that bugs me. I did like the fact that they did feel like they're not pros, man. They are students. I mean, I thought that added to the pageantry of college football. Now they're hired guns, professionals, year, you just, whatevs. You really got to decide how much you want to follow your college football team now, because your roster flips like a junior college. Like, does that interest you? Oh, you're on social media. Oh, there's a new shot of a guy committed. He's holding a battle axe and he's he'll be there for 8 months. And if he's good, he's going to leave you for a better school. And if he's not, you'll probably dump him, or he'll leave on his own to go to a worse school. Let's get back to Dallas. There's something about a guy in Dallas named Vinny. It just makes you want to hear his opinion on sports. Let's get to Vinny in Dallas. You're live with Johnny Ballgame. Vinny, what you got?
2: Hey, how you doing tonight, Johnny? Man, it's good to talk to you again. Look, I got a little tidbit for you tonight, okay? I'm going to give you a little education here. Johnny, listen to me and listen to me good, okay? Look, I know you've been talking about it earlier, but I'm going to tell you something. If the 49ers are healthy, this year, I'm a diehard 49er fan, you know, and if the 49ers are healthy going into the playoffs, they win the Super Bowl this year. You can mark that down on your calendar, bar none.
0: I would like that. I have a massive bet on the Super Bowl champion being from the NFC West division. So I would be, I guess, okay with that. Growing up in Seattle, thank you, Vinny. My fandom wouldn't love that, I guess. And I don't know how much camaraderie we have in the division for the NFL. Like, I don't root for the teams outside of the division to win random games on Sundays. I want them to lose. I don't know if it's different in the playoffs, but absolutely. Look, guys, the Niners were a walking injury report last year, and they were still kind of a freak interception away from being the one seed. Remember that play? They're almost ready to score. It goes right through McCaffrey's hands and just falls into, I think, was it Ty Okada? I know it was a linebacker for the Seahawks. Can't remember the exact player, but they got this gimme interception. And the Niners just couldn't rebound. Remember the Kenneth Walker run on 3rd and 17 that made John Lynch almost, my God, punch a hole in the wall? That's how close the Niners were last year, and they were banged up as all hell. So 100% Vinny in Dallas, the Niner fan, if they're healthy, yeah, I think they're one of the best teams in the league. I've said this before, Stu. If the NFL seeded its playoffs like the NBA, screw your division, best eight. If the NFL did that last year, in the NFC, the number one seed would have been the Seahawks, the number two seed would have been the Rams, and the number three seed would have been the 49ers. Look at the records. If it was seeded like the NBA, the Niners would have been the three seed in the NFC last year. But they need, and they have to get rid of that. I would be all for that, by the way. Winning your division gets you in the tournament, but it doesn't assure you jack. With your 8-9 ass, get out of here. I don't get no freaking home game. But whatevs. I wish the NFL would do that. Don't penalize the three best teams in the NFC because they're in the same division. That's happened in a lot of different eras, too. I'm not just moving the goalposts on this year's NFC West. That's happened a lot. I mean, look at the entire 1980s with Joe Gibbs and Bill Parcells, and for half of it, Tom Landry. Are you kidding me? How many years one of those two would have had a bye week, a home game? But nope, they were in the same division as, you know, Joe Gibbs or Bill Parcells. That's happened a bunch. So I'd be okay with that. But that's where the Niners were just last year. They were that close. And I'll say this till the day I die. The Seahawks don't win the Super Bowl last year if they're not hosting those games. It wouldn't have happened. As good as that D is, I just think it's too hard to go on the road, especially against the Rams. You look at that Seahawk defense. Every team it played, pull up the box scores. They're keeping teams under 300 yards week in, week out, except when they play the Rams. And then they give up 500 yards every time they play the Rams. That was crazy. Look at those stats. Look at the rest of the league against the dark side, and then look at the stinking Rams against the dark side. So I would have felt that if the Rams won that division, actually, I don't know if they could have, but even if the Niners would have won the division, I don't know if Seattle could have went on the road again to San Francisco. Who knows? Every single time, guys, the Seattle Seahawks have had the one seed four times in their franchise history, 50 seasons. They've been the one seed four times. They've been to the Super Bowl four times all those years. Seattle's never been the one seed and not made it. That's how important home playoff games are. So no, I don't think they would have made the Super Bowl last year without home field. 310-840-4910. Line them up. Peyton Lodge, our new board operator. Stuart Kovacs, I'd say our new boardie. I think he's doing pretty good tonight. What do you say, Stu?
3: Oh, he's doing a great job. Amazing job.
0: You guys like this guy? Yeah, you like the new board op? Playing some good tunes? He is the son of the former host of the TV show Blind Date, Roger Lodge. Yes, his kid is our board op. Oh, small world, baby. We got two for two with Stu. Going to get back to Jalen Brunson. I said it. I'll stand behind it. Is he the greatest three-level scorer in NBA history for a person 6'1 or under? Score from anywhere on the floor. Is he the best we've seen? Isaiah? AI? 310-840-4910. I'm Johnny Ballgame. Be right back. 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
1: Well, I love you guys, and we're going to be all morning long, and this will be a quick one. I'm going to apologize in advance. Great stuff, though. And I do have to say this, the Colts stuff, like bringing Daniel Jones to a Patrick Mahomes conversation, that's like showing up with a toothpick to like a knife fight. Like that doesn't, totally different worlds those teams are living in regarding the quarterback. The Colts, well, they did, you know, the fork in the road. The Colts took a left. They wanted the mega quarterback and they drafted Richardson. I don't know what he has, 7 starts in college. I kid. But now, yeah, that certainly is not a hit. I think we know that. So now the Colts were forced to kind of back up and take a right. And then they brought in Daniel Jones, and it worked until it didn't. If that doesn't work again this year, because now here's the thing. Daniel Jones was, he was nothing last year. You signed him to be like a backup. Like, you didn't have anything invested in him. Now you do. Now you paid him. What's that gonna mean? We're hammering the NFL next.
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1: More like Westwood One Sports morning now. Shout out to the Loonies. Let's get five on this segment. 310-840-4910. Your boy, Johnny Ballgame, Stuart Kovacs producing, and Peyton Lodge running our board. We'll get to the calls in a second. Yeah, I said it. I'll stand behind it. I wouldn't lose any sleep if the NFL said we're going to do playoffs like the NBA does. That's how we're seeding our playoff teams, based on win-loss record, percentages, factor in the tiebreakers. Because last year, yeah, the Niners would have been the 3 seed, not the having to go on the road, even though they beat Philly. Like, they should have had they could have had a home game. That happens in the NFL all the time. I remember 2010. Okay, the Saints, Sean Payton, Drew Brees. They won a title in 09. 2010, they were really good too, 11-5. Second best record in the NFC. Best record in the NFC? How about Mike Smith, Matt Ryan, and the Atlanta Falcons, 13-3. They lost to Aaron Rodgers, and the Packers is the 6th seed that year, by the way, in the divisional round. And the Saints, you know, second best record in the NFC. Had to go on the road and got beast quaked. I was at that game. Might have been the most fun I've ever had at a sporting event. It was the 7-9 Seahawks beating the 11-5 Saints in that massive upset. So I wouldn't be opposed if the league said, you know, we're not going to do that anymore. Get your 8-9 butt out of a home game. I'd be okay with it. 310-840-4910. Let's get to the calls. We got Shay calling from Washington State. Shay, appreciate you holding. You're on with your boy Johnny Ballgame. Shay, what you got?
2: Oh, Johnny, good to hear. I love the show. But you're talking about being at the Beastquake game. I was at the game before that with the Rams, where we had to win to get in, both 7-9 teams to get in. And I'm with you. It should change to like the NBA. But reason I'm calling is I was listening to the Dallas guy talking about the Colts. And, well, the Colts were 7-1, but if you got to look at also before Daniels got hurt, they also have two quality wins all season, Denver and the Chargers. Every other win before was Miami, Tennessee, Vegas, Cardinals, Tennessee.
1: And that Bronco win, the Bronco win was total garbage, too. They got a gift penalty on a field goal at the end, if you remember that game. It was crap, but okay. I like where you're going with this, Shay, in Washington State. Continue.
2: And I'll just finish on this. When they lost out, Kansas City, Houston, Jacksonville, Seattle, San Francisco, Jacksonville, Houston. That's why they lost out. The better teams won. But then also going with that, I just want to get that out. Like, the Colt thing, I don't give it to them. San Francisco now. I'll agree. San Francisco, if they stay healthy last year, who knows what they could have been. That's every year with San Francisco. You know, I'm a diehard Seahawk and whatever. And the Super Bowl, I agree with you. Like you said, the Super Bowl, I think, comes out of the NFC West. The Rams have souped up. The Seahawks, people say we lost stuff. We really didn't lose that much.
1: Agree.
2: But, you know, we really didn't. Lost Mafe. He got paid $22 million for 2 sacks. Bye. But either way, like, I just don't understand when people like San Francisco, they're, I hope they sell because you want to beat a team at their best to say you win, but they won't. That's their MO. And it sucks to be a San Francisco fan, but it's awesome to be a Seahawks fan to have your banner hanging on their stadium and winning in their field.
1: That was nice. Shay, appreciate the call. Well done. Good stuff, man. 310-840-4910. Is there any other caller out there with a better division? I don't know. I think that's a nice, healthy play that the Super Bowl champ will come from the NFC West. I think that's a very healthy play. Right now, I give the edge to the Rams. I think you have to. I mean, they were, what, a muffed punt last year away from beating the Seahawks? Maybe. I don't want to just give it to them. They still would have had to, you know, dot their I's, cross their T's, and do what McVay and Stafford do. But, you know, when the 52nd best player on your 50 or the 45th best player on your 46 or 47 man roster for the game gets in there and screws the whole thing up, what are you going to do? Like, I'm a Seahawks fan. I felt bad for Sean McVay when that dude muffed that punt. I mean, that's just catch the frickin' ball or not. Get out of the way. Let it bounce into the end zone. I don't care. Like, and that, to me, for the Rams, I mean, that's the NFL, though. That's how the ball bounces. Denver Bronco fan, you know this. I mean, Bo Nix running out the clock. Last year, man. And I'm talking about all those quarterbacks, too, where Mahomes is the only one that I'm giving a half a billion to. I mean, throw Bo Nix in on a rookie deal. Denver gets to have a really juicy roster, and they do. Because they're paying, what, 7% of their cap on their QB? I mean, if we're talking the Josh Allens, the Lamars, the Trevor Lawrence, even the Burrows, like, it's like those guys are waiting in line to be the next one to get a title, right? Well, Bo Nix might get in the way. Last year, Drake May showed up to the party. What? But he did. Let's get to Boston. We got Jim in Boston. Jim, you're up. Johnny Ballgame on Westwood One. What do you know? What do you say, Jim?
3: Hey, Johnny. Good morning. I agree with you 100% about the records being like the NBA. I'm sick and tired of teams getting in from the NFC South that barely make it. It's just not good football. Teams are not getting rewarded for playing well.
1: I mean, it's
3: impossible to continue to do this. And, you know, like you said, getting a home game, being 7-8 or 8-9 now, come on. It's absolutely crazy. I just, you know, even if it affected my team, I wouldn't want that. They don't deserve it.
1: Yeah, Jim, to win a division, you just got to have a better record than three other teams. Like, okay. Like, I mean, that's tough, sure, great, but, man, that's a hell of a reward getting a home game in the playoffs, and that's why you saw the Beastquake game. Like, that wouldn't have happened in New Orleans, and you could say that game just, you know, it wasn't fair that it was played in Seattle, and I could see them going to that, or they won't, and the best teams will find a way to win or whatever the case is, Jim. What else?
3: Well, Johnny, they can reward a team. They can reward a division winner, but you should seed them by record if they're going to keep doing this.
1: Agree.
3: They should
1: agree.
3: You know, whatever seed that at the lowest wild card position is, and let it, you know, if a second team in a division gets a chance for a home game that way, so be it.
1: I think you're spot on, and I don't think a lot of fans out there are saying no to this. Thank you for the call in Boston, Jim. Like, I really don't know a lot of NFL fans that are like, no, you win your division, you deserve a home game. Like, okay. I mean, that's what the league does, so that's obviously what they do. Enough people think that's the right thing to do because they don't switch it. I'm just saying it doesn't bother me in either way. I love the NFL, and I've been loving it my whole life and always will. But it is, I mean, you want to talk a reward rather than a punishment for having, you know, you could say the three of the four best teams in the NFC in one division. And it's not the only time it's happened. Look at the NFC East in the 1980s, right there. And there's all those years, what, the Bears and the Vikings were both good also in the 80s. I mean, you go on the Bills and the Dolphins, but whatever, it's fine. But it would be cool to, I mean, in my opinion, to do more like the NBA. I think it would add way more to the regular season, too. I mean, if you're a third-place team and you know you can't win your division, but you'll make the playoffs, dude, you'll sit players on Week 18. You'll sit guys. But if you could say, well, if we win this game, we move up seeding, and all of a sudden we go from the 5 to the 4, and then we get a home game, okay, I'm playing everybody Week 18, my 17th game. I would. Now, no, man. Like, I am where I am. And that happens every year. Well, this team's penciled in on that seed. They can't move. They can't move down. They're the division winner. They're going to be penciled in as the 4 because they're the cheesy McGillicuddy fart wad going 8-9 in the NFC South. Like, yeah, they're the 4 seed. Lock them in. Like, what? Like, you could have other teams, wild card teams, saying, well, we could pass them. I think it'd be bitching. I don't think we're asking for a ton here. 310-840-4910. I'm Johnny Ballgame. Two parades this week. Oh, son of a. Right? Raleigh, North Carolina. Oh, Lord Stanley coming back. First time 20 years. And then New York. My gosh. I'd like to say, like, stay classy, but I don't think it. I've seen what's been going on. I don't know what classy looks like. I mean, they're just having fun. I wish they'd be safe. I hope they'd be safe. Don't steal. Don't destroy. But, I mean, that's probably going to happen anyway because there are a-holes everywhere. There's just nothing you can do, especially in a town like that with a team like that. You just kind of, you know, it's like Snot the dog in Christmas Vacation when he latches on to Clark. Cousin Eddie says, you know, he latches on, Clark. Best thing to do, just let him finish. And that's kind of what I would think about this parade. Just kind of let him do it. Hopefully the damage control isn't too bad. But that's going to be an insane parade to watch. I don't like watching parades. What? They're okay. Look at it on my social media feed and whatnot. But I think I'm going to watch the Knicks parade. Like, I'm kind of interested. And it's going to be weird how, because I'm a nerd like this. I'll remember every series I've ever seen and come up with, you know, my what I remember and the stories I will tell, because this is what I do, you know, the sports radio. So I use the NBA storytelling and, you know, the story that I will tell regarding this season, this Knicks team, that Spurs team, those coaches. I got a lot of thoughts on this finals. I'm going to tell them. Go nowhere. I'm Johnny Ballgame. I'm coming with them. It's Westwood One Sports. Download the Westwood One Sports app.
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0: I'm bobbing my head up and down right now. Stuart Kovacs, you see this? We got good music here, don't we, Stu?
1: Oh,
0: we got good music here.
1: The very best.
0: We do. 310-840-4910. We got you until 6 a.m. Eastern time, yo. Drake, Nick, the entire lineup. It's going to be a hell of a week on Westwood One Sports. You got the World Cup heating up in Seattle, one of the capital cities of U.S. soccer. For Team USA versus Australia, both coming off World Cup wins. Like, what am I doing? I'm here talking soccer? Wait, what? Yes, I was that thrilled Friday night. I'd never been thrilled watching soccer. I loved that. Christian Pulisic? Okay, I think I get it. All my soccer nerdy friends saying, oh, could be the best American ever. Okay, I saw it. He was easily the best player on the pitch on Friday night. I hope he's okay for Seattle, Australia, United States. The NBA Finals, putting a bow here, as they like to say in this business. I never use that term, weird that I just did, but I haven't been as wrong about an NBA Finals in over 20 years of just being an NBA geek. I was so wrong on this series, and no problem admitting it. Knick fan, I said this before, I'll say it again. Knick fan, you're the smartest guy in the room because you were with this the entire time. You were telling us bull crap. I don't care that they didn't play anybody in the East. They're destroying these teams. And you were right. And that team for you will live forever, and I love you for having that. You know, we have the when our team wins, those teams live forever with us. The players, the moments, because you can't have a championship with without like a ton of moments that come with it. The tip, Brunson. But I was so wrong on that series. I mean, I got to go back to 04 when the Pistons beat or ended, destroyed the Shaq and Kobe dynasty. I was way wrong on that series, and I think a lot of people were. And that was Shaq and Kobe's last game together, game five, when the Pistons knocked them out that year. Now, this wasn't that level of beatdown, because all these games were close, and I'll get into it in a second. That's why this series is just weird for me when I reference it. Because the comebacks, like, it just kept happening. They never figured it out. Protecting a lead, the fourth quarter, executing, having balls, man. They just couldn't. And, you know, the Knicks could, and that's why they won. Not that San Antonio just wrapped this up and completely gave them this. No. The tip. Brunson takeover. The Knicks went out and earned the hell out of it. It's almost like they Muhammad Ali rope-a-doped them against George Foreman. Just toyed with them for the three quarters. Kept them, I guess, in striking distance. And then the fourth quarter let them puke all over themselves. And we'll get this done. That's what I'll remember, the comebacks. But the one stat that I think I'm going to talk about the rest of my radio life when I talk about the NBA and I throw this series into whatever story I'm trying to tell, I will look back on this series with the stat of 72%. 72% of the minutes in these finals, the Spurs had the lead. 72% of the minutes. I've never seen an ass kicking in a 4-1 series with that stat that came with it. I'll tell you this, it makes me want this series again. Now, did the Knicks do enough? Did the NBA playoffs do enough to have me running and being real excited to get into an NBA regular season next year? No. Hell no. No. But, man, if you could sign me up right now and say, Johnny Ballgame, you can sign this right now, and the Knicks and the Spurs will play again next year. I'd take that. I love that about the NBA, and we don't get that anymore. What is this, 8, 9 straight years with a different champion? Starting with what? Was it the Raptors? Or was it the Dubs were the last team to repeat. So we don't, I mean, I would love it because I would want to see where the Spurs gained experience. Because that's why they lost this series. It has to be. Right from the coach down, man. And this stat, never been more true, dude. The youngest team to ever win a title. 1977 Portland Trailblazers, Bill Walton, Maurice Lucas, Lionel Hollins, all keep going, Bobby Gross, Dave Twardzik, Johnny Newman, coached by the doctor, Jack Ramsey. That's still the youngest team to win an NBA championship. And that's why it's so hard in that league at that age to win that trophy. It doesn't happen. It's a grown man's trophy. And you could say, well, who was the grown man in this series? And you'd laugh if someone even asked you that question. It was the Knicks. They won the series, and it wasn't. Every game was close. But the series, 4-1. So when I tell the story on this series, it's going to be one of those kind of like, yeah, you'll look back and, oh, the Knicks easy peasied it in 5, but then you'll look and wait. The Spurs were winning 72% of the time, and they got their ass kicked. And that's why it's been since 1977, where a young-ass team like that has won the title. Now you look at Oklahoma City. Last year, they became the second youngest team to ever win a title behind the 77 Rip City Blazers, last year's Thunder. But man, remember that series? If inexperience could have given that away, it tried really hard. But then what, the Achilles of Halliburton, game 7, kind of got in the way. Even as good as Oklahoma City was last year, they were way better than that Pacers team. That Pacers team was a 4 seed in the East. Get off it. But the inexperience, the Pacers team was way more experienced. But Oklahoma City still won. Now, if San Antonio would have won that series, they would have become the second youngest team to win an NBA championship. Which again points to the holy shnikes factor that 77 Blazer team still has that. Because every one of those players went to college. Their best player, Bill Walton, went to college for 4 years. And they were still that young? That's crazy. But yeah, that's how I will think of this series. I was way wrong on it. One team was experienced. The other team wasn't. Even though the inexperienced team, I mean, when they were playing their ball, they were better than the Knicks. Of course. Can't say they weren't. But, sorry, 4 quarters, guys. You don't get to just play for 3. Nope. The Knicks know that. You didn't. And De'Aaron Fox, like, stop shooting that. De'Aaron Fox, dribble the ball out. Make them foul you. You're an 80% free throw shooter. It was ridiculous. And I don't even think the Spurs would have won the series. They would have kept doing stupid stuff like that because they weren't ready. And I was wrong on that. I thought they would be, and I disrespected the Knicks. I disrespected the Eastern Conference. I disrespected the Sixers. I disrespected the Cavs, and I said, nah. And wow, 4-1, Knicks fan. Like, put that in your pipe. I know you will during that parade. Like, seriously. Like, that was you gotta love that. 4-1? You smack that ass. I was wrong. I loved the comebacks. I mean, you just saw it. Like, and it's funny with sports fans. We can sense it, can't we? We can. One team's tight as all hell. I mean, you've put a lump of coal up their ass in 2 weeks, you'd have a diamond. Thank you, Ferris Bueller. And then the other team was loosey-goosey. The other team had dudes that won college national championships. Dude, you could see that And the Spurs, yeah. Too young, too inexperienced, and good for the Knicks. You showed them. Because in that league, you don't win titles that young. There's been two teams, guys. The 77 Blazers and the 2025 Thunder. That's it. You got to earn your stripes in that league, and that's typically how it is. In the Knicks, Eastern Conference Finals last year, Jalen Brunson. And God, he was winning national titles in college 10 years ago on those Nova teams. 10 years. What, 2016? Was that the shot? Chris Jenkins? Yeah. Like, dude, they were ready. And Nick Fan still partying. You know, Stuart, you had a good question, my producer, about, you know, you look at all the teams that have the droughts going on in pro sports right now, championship droughts, you know, or teams that just haven't won one. And it's kind of a pretty, it's fun game to play. Like, who's next? You know? I mean, it's a Bills fan, Lions fan. You know, they have AFL and NFL championship droughts, never won a Super Bowl. But if you had to put your finger on it, Stuart Kovacs, who's working on a drought right now being filled up with some sweet juice?
1: I think it's the Bills. I know that's probably the easy answer, but with Josh Allen, a new head coach in the mix, the AFC is still kind of open. I mean, I know we said the same thing last year, and we've said the same thing for the past 3 or 4 years, but I do think it's going to have to happen eventually for Josh Allen. If it doesn't happen, I mean, I'd be stunned.
0: I was thinking about this, yeah, during the commercial break of all times, just thinking about the show and whatnot and all these AFC quarterbacks that are making Mahomes-level money, and not all of them can get there. You know, it's just the AFC. And you start with Mahomes, and then you go to, you know, you go to the Josh Allen and Lamar, but don't forget, dude, Drake May was just there. Bo Nix was almost just there. Trevor Lawrence is like, hey, we're coming. Justin Herbert's like, man, maybe. Joe Burrow's like, I'm already here, dude. Let's just give me a decent defense, and I'll go into Arrowhead or Buffalo and win again. I've done both in playoff games. I'll do it again. Like, all those guys, like, you know, they're all trying to get through a door that only lets one person in every year. And I wonder at what point, because Stuart, you know, I'm telling these NFL stories for the next however long I'm in this business, like, which one of those guys is going to be, God, I hate using this name, Daniel Constantine Marino. Or in this case, maybe not even being Daniel Constantine Marino. Maybe being like a Warren Moon, a Hall of Famer, never went to a Super Bowl. In Moon's case, he never went to a conference championship, never got out of the divisional round. But it's not everybody gets to. So I just kind of wonder, and I was thinking about that during the break, like, God, what if Josh Allen doesn't ever get to a Super Bowl? It's not going to be like preposterous. Oh my God, what? No, that just means Mahomes got there. That means Burrow got there. That means

0: got out-coached by Mike Brown. You could totally tell, man. And, you know, when Brunson is cooking them for 45 points, you know, Kevin Johnson took it upon himself to actually try and defend MJ in the finals when Dan Majerle was getting cooked. And I just think that Dylan Harper was really defending him the best. And maybe putting him solely on Brunson would have, you know, tried to contain him and, you know, every once in a while throw a double team at him because, I mean, in that point you got to see if another person can hit a shot. I know Mikal Bridges was coming up big and, you know, but I want to get your opinion on managers overall. Which ones do you think or which sport do managers have the biggest effect? Because, you know, the adjustments with Alvarado, he was kind of filling that A.J. Mitchell role, what OKC was doing to the Spurs. And honestly, I just think the Spurs ran out of gas. Like, again, I said he got out-coached. He left Wemby in there too long. And, you know, I think it showed up towards the end of the games.
1: Thank you for the call, Brandon, in Chicago. You know, for me, before this series started on this show, me and Stuart Kovacs were talking. I said, who's under the most pressure in this entire series? I said, Mitch Johnson. Because, dude, yeah, we know his background. He's new to this. Young coach was given this. And he got his ass out coached, man. It was evident. And he was just as young as his players. And here's my take on Mitch. Like, for example, you know, I heard PJ Carlesimo on this network with Mike Wickett last night. PJ Carlesimo was Kevin Durant's first coach in Seattle and then a year in Oklahoma City. And they sucked. They couldn't get it done. And PJ Carlesimo didn't get the golden goose. If it would have worked early with Kevin Durant, PJ Carlesimo would have got to be Kevin Durant's coach. He didn't get to. Look at LeBron's rookie year. Paul Silas was his first coach. Now, missed the playoffs. What, LeBron's first 2 years? Paul Silas didn't get to be the coach anymore. They brought in, of all people, Mike Brown, and it worked. Mitch Johnson, no, they're not going to fire him. But Mitch Johnson better not have these issues ever again. Like, ever again. Because they will find someone who's not going to... And I love Mitch, guys. I'm a Mitch Johnson fan. We're from the same city, legitimately. I grew up like 5 miles away from Mitch Johnson's house. I remember him when he was in middle school. He was a basketball player at O'Day, like a powerhouse high school in Seattle. He went to Stanford. He was a good player at Stanford. Not good enough for the NBA, but found a home in the G League with the Austin Toros of San Antonio and worked his way up. I love Mitch Johnson, man. But that was rough. And, yeah, if he doesn't get this quickly fixed, Wemby's going to get a new coach, guys. That's what, you know. Magic Johnson, his first coach, even though he won a title, it didn't work. Westhead, you can go on and on. Michael Jordan's first coach was a guy named Kevin Lockery. My old school listeners, remember Kevin Lockery? He got MJ. He had the first 2 years with MJ. Imagine that. He probably still, if he's alive, thinks about that in the middle of the night. They just would have given me one more year. That's my worry with Mitch Johnson, is that in 3 years, he's coaching frickin' the Charlotte Hornets or the Sacramento Kings, living off this run. And, yeah, 310-840-4910. Let's get to Pittsburgh. How about Mr. Pittsburgh on the line on Westwood One? Mr. Pittsburgh, hey. Bring it.
2: Hey, how you doing, my friend? Hey, listen, first-time caller here. I just want to say what a series that was. 4-1. Let's understand why the New York Knicks won this. You know what? When you think of Michael Jordan, you look at him as an assassin, and that's what Jalen Brunson was. See, when you look at the San Antonio

0: Antonio Spurs when they played against OKC. OKC went to game six in San Antonio, and, you know, they went there and got beat by 20. But you know what? That wasn't the thing to do. You've got to go in. You've got to be an assassin. Michael Jordan was an assassin. He did it in Utah. We're not bringing it back to game seven. We're winning it here because that's our goal, to win a title. That was Brunson's attitude. That's why they won the game. And, yes, you're right. Experience was the one thing that helped this team win. But you know what? I hope that Shai Gilgeous-Alexander watched tonight and learned something from it, buddy. If you want to be a repeat, you want to continue to be a champion, you've got to go in there hungry. You've got to go in there ready to feast. You've got to go in there like that lion that's ready to go after its prey. You have to, and that's what Jalen Brunson did. Brunson saw his teammates were down and out. He said, give it to me. I got you. A point guard. He's a true point guard. A true point guard, they set up everybody else so that way they can attack and score. But this time he knew, listen, if we were going to win this series that night, last night, it's going to be on me. 45 points. Send Wemby on in San Antonio home in their home court. Congratulations, New York Knicks fans. You deserve it.
1: Thank you for the call, Mr. Pittsburgh. Well done. Had really good calls tonight and this morning. 100%. Like, that's one of the things that I love about the NBA and the storytelling that comes with the NBA is the character that says, give me the effing ball and get the F out of the way, and I got this. And we've seen it so many times in that league. And it is a presentation, a theater, a performance, an exhibition that no other sport provides. I'm sorry, but your best player in baseball only gets to hit one out of every nine times, man. In the NFL, Patrick Mahomes doesn't play defense. Basketball, hockey, your best player plays a third of the ice time. But in basketball, you can have that alpha dog that says, I got it, damn it. We're not going to lose. We're not going back home. And Jalen Brunson was that. Wemby was the opposite. Wemby didn't have any killer instinct, man. Like, do you get in De'Aaron Fox's face on some of those? Maybe not. It's not his personality, but dude, give me the ball. What would a Michael Jordan done if on critical possessions, Horace Grant keeps taking 17-footers? Like, that wouldn't have happened. And Jalen Brunson, yeah, I got it. A stinking assassin. You're right. Just a badass. That's what Jalen Brunson is, and that's what he will continue to be. And I will challenge somebody on this, because I said, I think Jalen Brunson is the best 6'1 or under, three-level scorer I've ever seen in the NBA. Ever. He lives in the paint, and he's 6 feet. Lives in the paint. Operates in the paint. Probably, hell, led that team in paint buckets that series. Maybe not, but right outside the paint. He finishes under the basket well, draws fouls well, shoots free throws well. The mid-range game, I think it's the best in the league. The way he operates the 15, 17-foot game, he eventually gets you to fall for the pump fake. They always do. Then all of a sudden, he gets your ass in the air. Haga laga. Then he's going to either draw the foul or find a lane to shoot. He's got the best mid-range game off the dribble, like in the league. And then outside, he can shoot a three whenever he wants. Deep distance. He did that. How many big threes does he hit? He hit several in the fourth quarter. Down four. Brunson comes, drills a three. Down one. Like, and I say that because he's a better three-point shooter than Isaiah Thomas was. And I'll give Zeke credit, finishing inside, mid-range game, one of the best, maybe the best, but he wasn't the three-point shooter because the era didn't call for it. You could say that, too. And AI, my God, I loved Allen Iverson, one of my favorites ever. But I think Brunson has a better mid-range scoring game. And that's really saying something, because you have no idea. I'll tell you, the pantheon I put Iverson in scores, certainly dudes that are 6'1 or under. But I didn't see AI take over a finals series. I never saw AI drop a 40-burger in a clincher on the ROAD. That's like tracking down a cephalopoid on foot, Men in Black fans. That's Jalen Brunson. He's tracking down cephalopoids on foot. I've not seen a dude like 6'1 or under be a three-level lethal scorer like that. Good for him. I love his story. That's how I want the American basketball player to be developed. Not just going to the AAU in the academy for 1 year, spending 8 months on a campus, and then going to the draft and being some teenage fart knocker in the league. I love the Brunson path. And it paid off, and I loved seeing that. Let's get to Montreal. Oh, Canada. Tony, Montreal, you're up with Johnny Ballgame. What you got?
2: Johnny, how you doing, man? I love when you take my calls. I appreciate it, man. Listen, I'm 100% for the Knicks. I love the Knicks. And what's best about it is the way you call it. You know, everybody anointed Wemby at 22 years old, the greatest basketball player on the earth. The problem is he can't play more than 30 minutes. He doesn't have the wind. He's too young, and he ran into a wall of players that 5 beat 1. You know that. No matter how good you are, you can't beat 5. And not only can you not be 5, you can't be 10, because that bench is just as good as most starting lineups in the NBA. And if you look at the Robinsons and the Shamets and all these guys that come off the bench, these guys are not fooling around. The general, you called it. He is a general. He's the Iceman. That man, when he took that inbound pass, okay, from Obi, and that came across, it takes guts. It takes a lot of courage to take that long shot. Okay, it didn't make the shot. He didn't make the shot, but, you know, his own player who inbounded made one of the greatest tips ever. It'll never be forgotten. And those players that are on that team will walk forever. Like Fred Shiro said when the Flyers won back in the 70s, he says, we will walk together in forever. We are a brotherhood that will never be forgotten. And that's what's going to happen with this team. He is the king. He brought the ring. I always called Jalen the king. And the king brings the ring. He brought the ring. And he didn't quit in that last game, Johnny. You as a guy that's a sportscaster, you got to appreciate a guy that, okay, he didn't play so well in the beginning. But it's how you finish. It's how you finish the games. It's not how you start them. It's not how you play in game one. It's how you play in the last game and how you eclipse everybody else. And when he's on that field of play, when he's on that court, he's burying guys. When he's on that thing, those are ice in the eyes, ice in the veins. Look at Wemby. When he was taking those free throws, he was hyperventilating.
1: I was too. Yeah.
2: and you look at Cat and you look at Robinson. They manhandled that kid. Wemby was manhandled. Sure, he can play. Sure, he can score. But who scored 45 of 94 points? Jalen. And you know what? You're right. You know, the National Basketball League never looked upon this guy as anything but a second-round draft. He wasn't good enough to be signed by Dallas. And Nico is wherever Nico is today. He gave up 2 stars, right? But it doesn't matter. The star in New York came to New York when New York wasn't anywhere near the stratosphere that it's at right now. And this guy shot for the moon, and the boys came along and touched the stars. And that's what they say in basketball. These guys all became stars. So when they have that parade, that canyon of heroes has a bunch of new heroes. And the thing is, Johnny, it's New York, right? So New York is tribal. You're either a Mets fan, a Yankees fan, a Giants fan, a Jets fan, et cetera, all the way. But today, All of those tribes, all of those boroughs are behind one team. One team. And you know what? They should be proud. The rest of the NBA should be proud. And fans of basketball around the world should be proud, because that was a lunch bucket team. That wasn't LeBron. That wasn't superstars, Johnny. Johnny, that's lunch bucket guys. Just like you are a lunch bucket guy like me at this hour of the morning. I'm going to work. I'm still at work. You're doing what you do. But the guys in New York that are tears coming out of their eyes, 50 years that they've been waiting, 53 years have been waiting for this. You know, I was tearing up, man. And I'm an old man. I'm 67. I thought, there's no way. But the people kept condemning them. Yeah, man.
1: Man, your Nick fan loves you. Thank you for the call. And it does bug me when people are like, well, Brunson didn't have that great of a series. Look at his field goal percentage. Stop it. 310-840-4910. I'm Johnny Ballgame. It's Westwood One. 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
1: 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Shout out to son of Roger, Peyton Lodge, our board op, and Stuart Kovacs. 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

0: the Drake Toll Show. Westwood One Sports, the Westwood One Sports app. Drake Toll with you. And we know so much more about the world today than the last time you and I talked. Let me take you back to it. It was 8:54 and 25 seconds Eastern time last Friday when I told you that this was and will always be the Drake Toll Show. And in that moment, I did not know that the New York Knicks would be world champions. I did not know that for the first time in 20 years, on the anniversary, the Carolina Hurricanes would win the Stanley Cup. Huh. That's pretty good stuff, man. A weekend of history across professional sports. And the way that both of them happened. The way that Carolina rallied in a series. The way that Carolina changed their goaltender in the middle of a series. No more Freddie Anderson. Bring in the young chap Bussy and then win it all. Shut out Las Vegas behind Brandon Bussy's incredible performance last night for a 3-0 win. And a Stanley Cup Finals victory for the first time in 20 years for Carolina. For the New York Knicks to go down 16 points to the San Antonio Spurs. Did you think the Spurs were going to win at home? Did you really think that up 16, the Spurs were going to close it out and take a victory in Texas? This is what the Knicks do. I can tell you, my first move this weekend, it was Saturday, after we wrapped up the party animals at Loco Beach Coconuts. By the way, if you don't mind the 300 milligrams of caffeine, that'd be... Oh, thank you. Wrap up the game, and it's the fastest loadout I've ever been a part of. Like, immediately game ends, let's go. Somebody call the Uber, get the bus, we're out of here. And made it to a bar. I was about 40 minutes outside of New York City on the Jersey side. And made it to a bar for the final minute and a half. And the whole place, wall to wall, elbow to elbow, shoulder to shoulder, everyone. That the touch of New York, getting a taste of being in the fray over the weekend, reminded me what we love about sports. The communal effervescence. You saw the videos that came out of New York. They will continue to populate on your feed through the parade on Thursday. This is one of the great sports moments we've had in decades. New York comes together around one brand, and it's the Knicks. You're split up between the Mets and the Yankees. A lot of very passionate Mets fans. You are split up between the Giants and the Jets. A lot of passionate Jets fans. But there's one thing all of New York agrees on. It is the Knicks. And it's no longer just a fashion statement, just a hat to wear. For the first time in 53 years, the New York Knicks are NBA champions. That's the launching point we have today. That's where we get to go today. The Stanley Cup Final. The New York Knicks title, and 3 hours of it. Josh Graham, who has he has pictures of himself as a child on the ice in Raleigh, a fan of the Carolina Hurricanes. Chris Sacci, the host of Locked On Knicks, two of the most passionate guys that have taken you through this postseason run, will both join the show today. I would like to start with what happened last night. We're going to spend a lot of time this week, the next 2 weeks, talking about the NBA, the finals, the draft coming up. We'll spend a ton of time on it. But last night's Stanley Cup Finals victory cannot be brushed over for Carolina, because that is one of my favorite storylines of all of this. There's the drought, the two-decade drought. There's the Jordan Staal, 37 years old, winning a cup again. This time with Carolina and leading Carolina there after a long career where he's had success but never ultimate success in the postseason. The dominance of the postseason run for the Hurricanes, 16-3 overall. But I cannot get over Brandon Bussy and his rise in this Stanley Cup final. He is only the third first-year goalie in NHL history to record a shutout in a Stanley Cup clinching game. Stopping all 22 shots that he faced. He wasn't starting in that position at the beginning of this series. Freddie Anderson was. But after Anderson had struggled and was out of gas, needed a break, that was the quote from head coach of Carolina, Rob Brindamore, he needs a break. Brandon Bussey stepped in and was dominant and earned a Stanley Cup. Let's take you back. First period, we're only a few minutes in, and Taylor Hall on the road in Las Vegas. You can hear this audio courtesy of Sportsnet. You can hear how loud those – Vegas is a pretty convenient place to get to for a lot of Americans. Vegas likes to make it convenient to get to Las Vegas, and a ton of Carolina Hurricanes fans were in the house when Taylor Hall early on made it 1-0.
1: Sir, up at 119. There's a lead. Deep. Taylor Hall is in. Hall with a shot. Scores! The icebreaker goes to Carolina.
2: Chris, I guess Taylor Hall's okay after that early hit and a little bit of a wince. But this has been a problem all series long. Offensive zone just inside the blue line. A turnover and just not aware of Hall getting behind. And once again, you need a big save to start this game on home ice. So much of the talk about goaltending. Panel was talking about it earlier. First really good chance, and it's Hall the shooter. Look at how Hart has lost his net. Look at all the...
0: You know, I keep going back to this fake moment that I've conjured up in my own brain of a 17-year-old who's watched the Carolina Hurricanes their whole life, and they're a huge fan of that team, that brand, that name. And last night was a moment, a culmination of, well, we've been really good for a long time. But since I was born, in my existence, we haven't won the Stanley Cup. That came to an end. But not yet. It's only 1-0. The series has been marred by comebacks. Middle of the second period. Carolina. Jackson Blake. Yeah. You know that name? Jackson Blake makes it 2-0, and you can taste it.
1: Puck taken away by Jackson Blake. Stankoven tried to give it back. Intercepted. Blake there to... And Stankoven regains possession in front for Blake. Stankoven, and Hart got a piece of that. Stankoven again. Blake scores! Jackson Blake! And Carolina's got a two-goal lead.
2: This is all about winning puck battles along the boards. Every coach will tell you games are won and lost in these little moments. A chance to clear the zone. It's a 3-on-2 at one point, but then 2 abandoned. Now it's a 2-on-1 for Carolina. Stankoven keeps it alive. A bouncing puck that almost gets a chance. A missed clear there by Hannafin, and then a bad break off the stick of Marner. It all started, though. You can't compound one mistake and add two more on top of it.
0: Blake, with his second goal of the Stanley Cup Finals, and a lot of the names that you're used to, a lot of the names you're like, oh, those are the guys who've been scoring. Those are the guys who've been dominating for Carolina in this postseason. I mean, you're used to, hey, well, Jordan Staal was so dominant. Logan Stankoven was so dominant. Sebastian Aho was so dominant. That's not exactly where the scoring had to come from last night for Carolina. It was a by committee. Let's get in there and scrap. 2-0. But again, I'm sitting there watching the game. I'm waiting. Like I can turn this thing off until the third period, because that's where, you know, we saw Carolina down 4-0, rally to send it into OT. We saw a couple of late goals from Carolina to send it into overtime in that game 2 in the Lenovo Center in Raleigh. We've just seen weird things happen in this series. So I couldn't trust it yet until we get to the third period and you actually close it out. And in a little bit, I've got an empty net goal that does close it out. But I want to honor Brandon Bussey. With 2 minutes and 20 seconds to go, he cements himself as a Stanley Cup legend with an incredible save.
1: Flipped in on Bussey. I'm sure we've seen Jordan Staal for a while. It'll come back to Theodore. Bussey picked it up. Rebound. And Bussey somehow from the seat of his pants makes the stop. And Hurdle can't believe it.
2: That look by Hurdle says it all. Takes a quick peek up. He cannot believe. Not the first one. He had a good scoring chance there, but the rebound, the shot through, the rebound sitting right in the crease. A rolling puck gets from the seat of his pants. Watch Bussy gets both hands up, able to somehow stop that.
0: And remember, that's with 2 minutes, 20 seconds remaining. And a great opportunity for Vegas to net their first goal. And Bussy's just like takes the puck off the chest, and he's sitting on his butt, both legs out, both hands out, just like, please, whatever I can. He's arguing, you can't move, you're sitting down, like just limbs and everything up, trying to block the puck, and he does. The effort he put together last night, there were a couple times just didn't have a stick. he was so good. He did not start in goal in this series. It was the middle of the series where finally Rob Brind'Amour said, I know it's Freddie Anderson's been our guy, but we're going to go with Bussy and see what happens. What do you see what happened? This is what happened. Magic. He was incredible. He is what helped give the Carolina Hurricanes the cup. But the final goal, the empty net with just over a minute left in this gave Carolina the first breath of it's going to happen.
1: The line with Aho and Svechnikov. Cut off here. Nick Ehlers in. Scores! And the celebration's going to be on here, both on the ice and on the bench.
0: Pretty awesome, huh? And that's not even the final call. From Sportsnet, here it is. First time in two decades you've heard these words. Carolina winners.
1: Stepping up is Dowd. The perfect storm. And the 20th anniversary of their first title. Once again, the Carolina Hurricanes are Stanley Cup champions.
0: Those words are sweet to the ears of guys like Josh Graham, the kids that grew up in Carolina, the kids that watched that 06 Stanley Cup final and saw Carolina win it then with Rob Brind'Amour as a player and now a guy who's been there as the coach for nearly a decade to bring home that same hardware. You've cemented your place in hockey history. June 14th, 2026. You can never take it away. From the Carolina Hurricanes. That is the date. They did it again, winning the Stanley Cup, defeating the Vegas Golden Knights 3-0 in Game 6 to capture their second Stanley Cup title. The victory marking the franchise's first in 20 years. That two-decade breakthrough, falling short, Eastern Conference Finals multiple times since 2019. The Carolina Hurricanes have gone year after year with regular season success, big story, this young player, this piece of hope, but getting over the hump and winning a title has been the one thing that felt unreachable, the one thing they just couldn't get to. And now Jordan Staal, 37 years, 277 days old, the oldest player to take the top honors and win the Stanley Cup as well. It's going to be a good day. It's going to be a really good day. We will hear over the course of the show from post-game audio after the Stanley Cup, guys like Sebastian Aho, Brandon Bussy, the head coach, Rob Brind'Amour. We will hear from Mike Brown on winning an NBA title, Jalen Brunson finding a way, Victor Wembanyama saying that his team dominated the entire series against the New York Knicks, which, having led over 70% of the series, is somehow an okay take. As much as he got ragged on the internet, it's somehow a normal take. I mean, the Spurs did dominate a good portion of their contests against the Knicks, but when it mattered most, could not win, lost the series in 5. We'll get to all of it and a little bit more. Addie Bates produces, Laura Jimenez runs the board today. When we come back, let's hone in lock in, tap in. The New York Knicks are NBA champions for the first time in 53 years. It's Westwood One Sports and the Westwood One Sports app. This.
3: A statement to start it off. The U.S. beats Paraguay and gives the nation something to believe in. Is their World Cup run just getting started? 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
0: It is the Drake Toll Show. Westwood One Sports, the Westwood One Sports app. Drake Toll with you. From the Savannah Bananas organization, Locked On Big 12, Addie Bates produces, Laura Jimenez runs the board. It is Westwood One Sports. That's good. You know, Laura was the first ever board op. The streets forget. The day one of the Drake Toll Show was Laura Jimenez running the board. And we were figuring out December 28th, 2025, the day it all changed. We were figuring out a lot of stuff that day, and Laura was our fearless leader as we got there, as my boss sat to my left in my little weird corner chair in my office and watched the first show. And now in the middle of June, we've ended the NBA season. We've ended the NHL season, and we are off into summer, off into Major League Baseball, and for the football offseason. But before we get there, I think the rest of this week, and even further possibly, there's a theme, and that is not just the Carolina Hurricanes winning the Cup. It's not just the magical win by the Seattle Seahawks at the Super Bowl. It's this Knicks story, the way that the sports stories and champions of 2020. Michigan basketball has not been to the throne of college basketball in decades. We will get to some of the oddities of this year that have made it one of the best sports seasons I can remember. The Broncos played the Patriots in the AFC Championship. You know, there are things, storylines this offseason that are carried by the fact that 2026 has seen some odd champions. The Seattle, you didn't think Sam Darnold was going to win a Super Bowl. You didn't have that on your bingo card. The Carolina Hurricanes, you thought the Avalanche would be there. The Avs would win it. The Knicks, not the Knicks. The Thunder are going to continue what it's a dynasty they're building. Wrong. Instead, a smattering of champions that you did not expect have built what 2026 is. And the rest of this week is New York Knicks week. You know how hard it is for most of America? You're sitting right now in Anna, Texas, just outside of Dallas. And by the way, if you are, you can listen to the entirety of the Drake Toll Show on the Westwood One Sports app or on the Drake Toll Show YouTube channel or wherever you get your podcasts. And as you sit there, you think, why would I ever root for New York? Feels like most of the country looks at New York City and New York sports, and they don't laud it. They don't root for it. No one's like, oh, man, the underdog, New York. Don't hear that much, do you? But this week, it's what it felt like. It's what it felt like when I was in Jersey, just over the bridge, hanging out with diehard New York Knicks fans, these people who've lived their entire lives for the Knicks, watching their team. Whole cities were packed this weekend as the Knicks were on the road to win it all. And to feel that moment, I work with Chris Saatchi. I got to spend Saatchi with Locked On Knicks. He'll join the show later on. I got to spend that night, that moment with him, with his family. And these people, these New Yorkers, they eat, sleep, they breathe sports. In the middle of the hustle and bustle and New York, right, you care about the Mets, or you care about the Jets, you care about the Giants. But everybody, they're not split. Everybody cares about the Knicks. And it took that team, that organization, that logo, 53 years to do it again. 53 years in a palace, Madison Square Garden, with that logo, the New York Knicks, the team that represents the city that never sleeps. And it took you 53 years. But the wait is over. Today, you are champions. Let's take you back to Saturday night. Mike Breen, his final call, poetic, as the Knicks win the NBA title.
2: Tony, if you're the Knicks, you just back up or you press up and immediately take a foul in the backcourt. Gordon, you don't even have to foul. Now, four-point lead. Here comes Fox. 5 seconds remaining. Fox to Wemby. Wemby tries a three, puts it up, off the mark. Ananobi to rebound. It's over. It's over. Knick fans, this is not a dream. Your long, long wait has ended. Go ahead and cry. After 53 years, the Knicks are finally NBA champions once again.
0: Like, why am I smiling about the New York Knicks winning the NBA championship? I mean, I've told you before that I grew up a San Antonio Spurs fan and had a clear, you know, back of my brain rooting interest for the Spurs. So what is it about the New York Knicks, this brand that shouldn't be lovable, shouldn't be seen as an underdog? They are New York, that makes us so happy, that brings us together. It's something like the World Cup to me. I'm seeing all these tweets out of those from South Korea or those from England, those from Germany, France, Brazil, who have taken on the United States for the World Cup, that are blown away by the cuisine, that are blown away by gas stations, that are blown away by how we do things here. And it makes you feel so proud of, man, despite some pretty terrible atrocities, and despite the United States not being perfect whatsoever, and still for many a place that's not conducive to the day-to-day. Every time I land, every weekend the airplane lands, I look at the gas prices on the gas station that sits right outside the airport and just see, all right, another 20 cents, great. Just what I'm up against this week. There's plenty to complain about, and there's plenty that I will never understand. But this week, these 2 weeks, seeing the love, the reverence that these people who are coming in from out of the country for the World Cup have for our sports, for our scene, for what America is, the United States is, that's what makes me proud again. And it's something about the New York Knicks win that relates to that, that makes me feel that same way, that level of community that New York has found, the largest city in the United States, all agreed on one singular thing. That's what sports does. And everybody else around the country, somehow Victor Wembanyama made himself a villain, by the way. That didn't help his case and certainly helped the Knicks gain more momentum. Everyone around the country looked at New York and said, you know what? Damn. That's kind of cool. I don't know how you got me rooting for New York as if they were an underdog, but that's kind of cool. And it was emotional when you're sitting at one of those bars with the big screen, and this 60-foot screen on the wall, and all these Knicks fans, again, about 40 minutes outside the city, we're on the Jersey side, and all these Knicks fans, you're shoulder to shoulder, and the minute the game ends. And they had the audio on. Every good bar has the audio on. You know, Mike Breen gives you the final call. And then here it comes. New York State of Mind blares over the speakers. And then as soon as it fades out, the DJ fades it perfectly into bump, bump, banana, starts spreading the news. And everybody, strangers, arms around each other, swaying back and forth. Beer is all over the place. Everybody had thrown their drinks when the Knicks won it all. And you don't get that everywhere. There are a lot of passionate fan bases out there. But very few of them can unite a city of 10 million people toward one thing. I had chills. I took in the moment. Sports are back. Mike Brown took in the moment. Spoke courtside with the Knicks radio crew, the head coach of the New York Knicks. He was brought in for the deposed Tom Thibodeau. Mike Brown was brought in to win a title. He won that title. Here's what he had to say immediately after the game.
3: It's the buy-in. Our standard, it was a contract that I had everybody sign. Opening dinner night, and I still have it framed. Everybody's signature from Mr. Dolan to Leon Rose, all the coaches, all the players, all the staff that was there that night signed it. And basically, it was about sacrifice, committing to sacrifice, having a competitive spirit, being connected, believing in each other in the process while holding everybody accountable, even myself. I'm not above the law. I got to be held accountable, too. And I told guys that I told everybody that night I would have more. If you're not going to abide by this, I'd have more respect for you to not sign it than to sign it and BS your way through tonight and BS your way through this. And everybody bought in from day one, and that speaks volumes to all these guys as individuals, and especially the leadership on this team, starting with Jalen Brunson.
0: A contract. The guy who was hired for one reason. They didn't hire Mike Brown because he was nice. They did not hire Mike Brown because they thought, what a kind gentleman. They didn't hire him for his experience. They did not hire Mike Brown so that he could bring them a gap guy, get them to the next coach that wins them a title. They hired Mike Brown for one reason. We're going to go fire Tom Thibodeau, who's having a lot of regular season success, playoff success too. We're going to fire Tom Thibodeau because he cannot do the one thing we need, the one thing we want, the one thing we're married to, an NBA title. Who's going to do that? Mike Brown. Bring in Mike Brown, who has no titles as a head coach. One as an assistant in 2003. Let's bring in Mike Brown and tell him very clearly, you have one goal, one role as it pertains to your association with the New York Knicks, and that is win an NBA title, period. And in his first year in New York, after trailing a series, I was alive 2 months ago,

0: title at Villanova, then bringing teammates from that Villanova squad into New York and competing with them to being the J.J. Barea of the Dallas Mavericks, just this wily guard starting a quarter of his games, half his games, if that, to New York saying, do you want to be a guy who represents the entire city of New York? It's like, no, I'm just J.J. Barea. What do you mean? We'll take you, J.J. Barea, and turn you into Jalen Brunson. We'll turn you into a star of New York. Here is what Brunson had to say about finding a way, courtside, postgame.
1: We're going to find a way. Whatever you put in front of us, we're going to find a way. It doesn't matter. It does not matter whatsoever. We're going to find a way every single time we step on this court. Every time.
2: Congratulations, champ.
1: Thank you.
0: It was emotional. That's maybe the only coherent sentence he could get out that first time they put a microphone in his face, and you can understand it. You can understand why. For Jalen Brunson, the NBA champion, the guy who was overlooked. It's not supposed to happen for the 6'2" guy facing off against 7'4" Victor Wembanyama and the San Antonio Spurs. Before the series started, the Spurs were -200 to win the NBA title. The money on San Antonio seemed easy, and Vegas loved the Spurs. They were the better team on paper, the better team in America's eyes, the court of public opinion. It's not like America was rooting for the Knicks to start this series. They were feeling out, okay, is Victor Wembanyama the next beloved star of our country, of our sport, or do we have to like the Knicks? And by the end of this, it wasn't a reluctance toward liking the Knicks. It was, wow, everybody's excited about this one idea. In a world where two teams did not harbor villains coming into the series, in a world where the storylines were all fairly positive, you needed to find some sort of conflict. And the conflict didn't come from the Knicks. It didn't come from everybody making a point and laugh. The Knicks are going to fall apart, point and laugh. New York fails again. No, instead the conflict came from Victor Wembanyama trying to create a villain. You're talking about the dude who reads books on the subway and journals and writes and is poetic. You think that guy can fake being a villain, conjure up being a villain? No. His rhetoric in the postseason, his rhetoric in the finals, I should say more specifically, for Victor Wembanyama, was weird. He just sounded weird. Stop trying to make yourself the villain. It's not how villains work. You aren't a villain. You're 22 and you read books. Yes, you're 7'4". Yes, you're the best player in the universe. Yes, you are basketball. Throw you on the floor against anybody else, and man, you'll probably dominate. But Vic, you can't just look at the camera and say, well, I'm the villain. You can try, though. Immediately after the game, when he took the podium, he said that the Spurs dominated the whole series. Here's Wemby.
3: Every team you faced so far, you guys always found a way to get over the top eventually. What did you learn about how hard it is to win the finals against this Knicks team where they kept coming up with answers? Brunson just could always score no matter what in the end.
4: I learned one of many things I learned is the margin of error is very, very thin. Our domination stints are absolute. We absolutely dominated for most of the series. But our errors, our mistakes, are punished so hard that we can't have ups and downs like this so much, you know. The ups are okay. The downs, it's the reason we lost.
0: An emotional Victor Wembanyama. The ups were good. The downs were not. It's a good shout there, Vic. And he said that the Spurs dominated most of the series. Is that a fair statement? We'll break it down over the course of our 3 hours together today. When we come back, it's time for our Biggest Losers of the Day. It is Westwood One Sports and the Westwood One Sports app. This is the Drake Toll Show.
5: A statement to start it off. 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

0: 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Last night, Addie, question. If I am saying, you know, I'm being blunt, that's appropriate. FCC, we're good there?
1: Yeah, to be blunt?
0: Right. If I'm using that B word for other purposes, what does the FCC think of that?
1: It really depends that if some mom in Montana hears it and gets offended, then we get in trouble.
0: Butte. Right, because if I said nightmare blunt rotation, though, is that like a hipster? Do people know?
1: Who you can say that, but who cares? Because you've already said it.
2: You just said it.
0: I was quoting other people that have said that.
1: He's blunt. That's the reason why.
0: Last night ESPN had a quad box available. YouTube TV had a quad box available of the College World Series, the MLB, the Stanley Cup Final, and Banana Ball on ESPN. That's nightmare blunt rotation.
3: Interesting, per se.
0: That was my quad box last night.
1: Wow.
0: I did watch College World Series yesterday. Glued to the Texas Rangers. Thank you, NBC. NBC does a really good job. Are they the best baseball presentation to you right now?
1: NBC?
0: I like NBC a lot, yeah.
1: I like MLB Network Radio, if I had to pick.
0: Okay. Television presentation for the MLB.
1: Who cares when you have MLB Network Radio?
0: Can you not tell me what your favorite channel to watch the MLB is?
1: Space City Home Network.
0: Oh, jeez. Okay. Errors last night. Yes, it is. I was looking like at ESPN, NBC. Yeah, what you got?
1: Did you see the Rockies A score?
0: 23? Runs?
1: 23 runs.
0: I was hoping that would be in the quickie. Yeah, that's oof.
1: I'll put it in the quickie for you.
0: Oof. I did see that in between the Stanley Cup Final and the NBA title. New York Knicks, Carolina Hurricanes dominating the headlines today, but it's time for the biggest losers of the day. Let's get to it now. You just heard it. Victor Wembanyama saying the Spurs dominated a majority of the series, which the stat was 72% of the time the Spurs were leading in this series. KFC Barstool says, the Knicks winning a world championship is cool and all, but exposing the world to what an unlikable fraud Victor Wembanyama is might be the best part of this. New York City, most hated people ever. And somehow this guy was more hateable. There can't be anyone left who likes this guy outside of Spurs fans. Addy, Victor Wembanyama, did he go too far? Did he create a villain out of himself by trying so hard to create a villain out of himself that he succeeded?
1: He succeeded, but I think he's just young. I think he's young and obviously upset. I mean, you're at the top in your sport. You're at the pinnacle of what you want, right? That's what you want to win is NBA Finals. And you didn't win it. So obviously he's going to be upset. He's young. He feels like he let his team down, definitely. He may not show that, but that's what he feels. And so I take this kind of stuff with a grain of salt because, no offense, but we would all be acting the same way. We would all be upset.
0: So does it feel, because to me, the way that I'm reading this, I think he's young and he's trying to be a villain. He keeps saying things at the podium like, we're going to win. Everybody knows it. We dominated most of the series. He keeps saying things that are either a little tone deaf or as if he's trying to build a storyline out of this. Like, oh, if America wants a villain, if they want to hate somebody, it can be us. Is that fair? Is he ignorant to what he's doing? Or is this intentional Victor Wembanyama is trying to be a bad guy?
1: No, I think it's more ignorance than anything.
0: Okay.
1: I think we need some PR training.
0: Yes.
1: The Texas Tech School of Public Relations.
0: 21-minute podcast. Victor Wembanyama apologizes for statements during the NBA Finals. Oh, speaking of apologies, biggest losers of the day. Nachos, Lemonheads, James Harden's gun. ESPN reports Cavaliers guard James Harden was arrested early Saturday morning in Houston and has been charged with a misdemeanor unlawful carrying of a weapon. You know, Addy, I've been alive for not that long, but 25 years. I've seen a good portion of the country at this point, thanks to the flying every weekend in different parts of America. And I've learned that most everyday people don't just have one strapped on themselves. NBA players, even maybe at the highest capita, you would think it'd be MLB guys. Because remember the whole like political interview they did where Major League Baseball is like 90% conservative? You'd think those dudes are, they got some guns in the safe, you know, to get Chipper Jones and go hunting.
1: I got some guns.
0: Yeah. NBA players love a good gun, man. They just love to have one of those hanging around.
1: I got two. Arrest me. Oh, I would hate it if a good-looking cop came in here and arrested me. That would suck.
0: You have two guns?
1: Yeah.
2: I doubled the size of it, you dumb person.
0: It's biceps she's talking about. James Harden had a real gun that could kill people and has been arrested. He got arrested.
1: It's Texas. No? Was he in Texas? Where was he?
0: Did he was in Houston. That's a good point. So you're on James Harden's side in this one for just having a gun.
1: No, I'm not. I'm just saying that as a Texan, I feel like everybody has a gun. So that's just funny that he was arrested. I mean, there's probably a reason why it was him and not Dale out in Fredericksburg.
0: Yeah, right. Because my friend Sammy in Lorena carries his gun as well, just in case the ghost of Billy Joe Schaefer walks into a bar. And that guy I've always respected for having one. Harden had one and was taken to the custody at 3:41 a.m. when it was just laying out in the seat of a car he owns and was just out of a holster and sitting there. Oops. Can't do that. James Harden arrested. In the words of Andy Reid, you know, we feel great. We're really excited. He's going to be an awesome asset when he comes back to the team after he gets out of jail. That was Reid's comments last week on Rashee Rice. Yeah, we're really excited to get him back from jail. James Harden, a misdemeanor on this one. Biggest loser of the day, the reflecting pool. The reflecting pool, Washington, D.C., right in front of the Lincoln Memorial, currently experiencing an algae outgrowth, indicating high pH conditions. A high pH is known to strip paint, potentially ruining the $14 million renovation from the Trump administration on the reflecting pool. We did not drain the swamp on this one. We created a swamp.
2: What?
0: What happened was, I'm reading the scientists, Trump goes in, repaints the reflecting pool, and he's like, wouldn't it be more beautiful if we had like a darker, more oceanic shade of blue? Turns out the dark blue attracts sunlight and produces more heat and creates algae.
4: It came in so fast and so hard.
0: So, for America 250, the pool was green. Biggest winners of the day. Sickos Committee tweets out, I need y'all to hit mute on the TV for 30 seconds and watch a clip of the most Scottish people I've ever seen coming into Boston. Here is a bunch of men wearing kilts here for the World Cup.
5: Scottish fans are known for three things: their kilts, their chants, and their libations.
6: Been drinking since, what day did I get up this morning? 1 o'clock in the morning I got up.
5: That's when some fans began heading to the airport, bound for the U.S., bound for the World Cup.
7: We ran out of beer. That's my only complaint.
5: The pilot telling us when the beer ran out, he switched to wine.
6: So I'm going to go. I'm going to go and have a nice whiskey at my digs, and then I'm going to go out and hit the town. I'm going to find cheers. That's all I want to do. I want to find cheers.
0: I'm going to find cheers. I'm going to find cheers.
2: What?
0: I love that they sold out of beer on their flight from Scotland to Boston. Had to switch to wine. Gonna go find cheers. That's a good drop. Addy, I said it at the top of the show. I think the World Cup being in the United States is actually way cooler than I thought it'd be this congested, clogged conglomerate of like, ugh, tourists. But no, it's actually awesome.
1: Don't tell Josh Graham that. on Friday night, he was talking about how you got to say football. We're in America. You got to say football, blah, blah, blah, even if you're coming from overseas. But my favorite part is all these people. We have the Japanese people going to Mexican restaurants and experiencing chips and salsa for the first time. This is what it's all about.
0: For free? No way. For free? The Japanese people. Okay. Yes, we have the Japanese people going to Mexican restaurants. The Germans going to Bucky's.
1: Yeah, and Waffle House.
0: It's pretty great. There is a lot of content farming going on. I think most of it is probably AI. They aren't actual human beings from other countries here. But I'm going to choose to believe in the World Cup. As my Santa Claus right now. Laura Jimenez runs the board. Addie Bates produces today. Those are your biggest losers and biggest winners of the day. When we return, it's time for our obituaries. Who died today? Not Mexican restaurants. This is the Drake Toll Show.
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0: One Sports, the Westwood One Sports app. Drake Toll with you from the Savannah Bananas organization and Locked On Big 12. Laura Jimenez runs the board. Addie Bates produces. Good morning, everybody. 310-840-4910. You can get involved, text or call the show. 310-840-4910. Is this the most sports unified we've been as a country in a while? I can't think. Thank you, Bing Bing. I can't think of any time, because we're all, I think everybody kind of rallied around the Knicks, which is weird. And usually, like, if the Cowboys won the Super Bowl, I think most of the country would hate that.
1: Yeah, 1,000%. 1,000%.
0: Most people, and the Knicks to me are kind of the Cowboys of basketball. Like, oh, everybody wears the logo. Everybody's got the Knicks hat on. Everybody's got the shirt on. And they're easy to hate.
1: That's how I feel about the Lakers.
0: The Lakers are the Yankees, though. The problem is they win. The problem is they win. That's the only thing that keeps them being.
1: They haven't in a long time.
0: The Lakers won 5 years ago.
1: That's a long time.
0: Okay.
1: I couldn't drink yet.
0: Okay. I don't guess I could either, but I don't think that.
2: Laura's babies!
1: Like,
2: oh,
1: Laura's like, I gotta get out of here. I gotta get out of here.
2: Bye, bye.
0: Long time ago. I don't know if, I mean, I can't. I think Cowboys are in, we're in a category with like the Sixers, the Knicks. You're loud and everyone wears your stuff, but you don't win a lot. And for America to be rooting for that. And by the way, if the Cowboys won or if the Sixers won, I think New York fans would be ticked off. You're missing 10 million people because the Knicks fans just, Knicks. And the fact that they won and that America liked that they won, pretty rare. And it puts us in this sports territory of, and Carolina winning. You can't hate Carolina. You can't hate Aho or Stahl or Brenda Moore. This is two really hard-to-hate champions right now. Are we as unified, World Cup included, as a sports nation as we've ever been? I'm getting a nod from Laura.
1: Fight?
0: Yeah, but I don't think... I thought the UFC fight was kind of a non-factor last night, and a piece of that is because I was asleep. If you're awake right now, it's 7:02 and 46 seconds Eastern time. If you're awake right now... 310-840-4110. I'm happy to.
1: That's not the number. Try again.
0: 310-840-4910. You can text or call the show. Were you up last night for the UFC fight?
3: This guy stinks!
1: Drake, I could see it from my old apartment when I was packing. I could see the neon lights looking like Spider-Man over the town.
0: The octopus thing? The big octopus?
1: Yes. Yes, I could see that. It looked like I was right next to like the county fair.
0: Like in the cartoons when they would, you know, drop a cage over the White House or whatever. We're going to steal
1: the
0: president.
1: It's okay. People are starving. But I want my tax dollars.
0: If it was Saturday night, surely there would have been banana ball guys. Somebody would have turned it on and been on a TV. It was not Saturday night. It was last night. And I had work today. In fact, most of America had work today. Why are we doing it outdoors? I thought the Weather Channel being like, hey, it's going to rain. And the White House is like, this is liberal. The Weather Channel was like, hey,
1: by the way, it did rain. It did rain last night. It did rain.
0: 60% chance of rain. And immediately the White House's PR team was like, the woke media wants to tell you there's rain. It's weather, dog. That's nothing
1: rain.
0: Political about weather. Sorry. No, I didn't catch much of that last night because I was asleep. Otherwise, I would be happy to. We can talk about the UFC. I don't really care if that's what the court of public opinion is revolving around. But I thought today would revolve more around, and I think it does revolve more around the Carolina Hurricanes and the New York Knicks. But yes, those things combined with the World Cup, I do think we're in a pretty good sports environment because the nation's like, all right, cool. And
1: yeah.
0: we're not usually like that. We're usually mad at something. We're mad at the Astros for the trash can thing that was probably a little overblown in hindsight. Oops. Or we're mad because the MLB's dying. Oh, the Texas Rangers went. Bleh. Or we're mad because the Raptors won. They're from Canada. Or mad because the Florida Panthers are the Florida Panthers. And they're just a weird team to root for. Like, where are they? Florida.
1: Don't forget
0: what
1: the
0: city?
1: Tampa Bay Lightning.
0: Florida.
1: Don't forget when they went back to back.
0: The Tampa Bay Lightning went back-to-back. Yes, but that was around the time the Lakers won a title, and everybody hated the Lakers. I think Sam Darnold's hard to hate. That's what it is. Our champions this year are Sam Darnold and Jalen Brunson. And 5 years ago, they were both ass. And now they're winning. And now they're winning championships at the top level. That's pretty cool.
1: Yeah. Are we still talking about Sam Darnold, though? That's the problem, though. It's just like people, you know, people forget.
0: People do forget. This could end up being pretty forgettable because of the lack of star power. Yeah. Lack of star power, Jalen. Nope. Jalen Brunson lacks the star power in the name. He's not Antetokounmpo. He's not Jokic. He's not Luka. He's not Wemby. He's not SGA. Like, those are the guys we've been talking about the last few years, and then some. Jalen Brunson's name doesn't fit in that category yet. Is he better than them? Probably. Won the NBA title, going away as the MVP. Like, that stuff that those dudes aren't doing right now. But have we talked about Brunson in the same vein as LeBron and Steph? No. Can we? Sure. Have we? No. That's why you're correct. It's a very good point, very good counterpoint. Will this fade? Possibly. It's time for today's obituaries. Dead today. The Japanese not having an understanding of American-Mexican food. Or should I say American-Mexican restaurants? That's some misnomer there, but Nobunaga tweets, USA, a Mexican restaurant. We had not yet ordered anything, and the food was already arriving. Chips, salsa, unrequested, free. I stopped the waiter. We have not earned these. They just come with the table, man. What do you mean they come with a table? This one Japanese poster. Could be AI. Very impressed with the free chips and salsa to begin their dinner at the Mexican restaurant.
3: They should be. It's the greatest thing ever.
0: If I was to sit down in a Mexican restaurant in Mexico City at, you know, or as they call it there, a restaurant, do I just get free chips and salsa?
3: Yes.
0: Yeah.
3: Chips and salsa for everybody.
0: So why are they, right, why is this being made into a specifically an American thing?
3: There's a lot of Mexicans here. Oh, no.
1: Because like, that's where they're at. That's where they're at right now.
3: Exactly, that too.
0: Yeah.
1: Like, if they were in Canada at a Mexican restaurant and a Mexican restaurant was doing that, they'd be like, this is great. The Canadians do this.
3: There.
1: Yeah, exactly, because it's too cold. It's too cold. We don't travel that far north.
0: Yeah, I just didn't. It felt like kind of. I was like, okay, well, if they do that in Mexico too, shouldn't those who are from Japan coming here also give credit to Mexico?
3: The Koreans are loving Mexico right now.
0: Really?
3: Yes. They love it.
1: Their tequila, and yes.
0: Oh.
1: Yes.
0: Wow. Dead today. A deal with Iran? The CNN aired a montage of claims the U.S. was coming through with a deal, and as of today, I don't think we have a deal.
4: We have major points of agreement. They want to make a deal, and we are very willing to make a deal.
5: Well, I think we're going to end it. I can't tell you for sure, but they want to make a deal so badly. You have no idea how badly they want to make a deal.
6: They want to make a deal so badly.
7: I do see a deal in Iran.
8: We were very close to a deal.
9: I think it's close to over, yeah. I mean, I view it as very close to over.
10: It's looking very good that we're going to make a deal with Iran, and it's going to be a good deal.
11: This process should go very quickly. We're going to end that war very quickly. They want to make a deal so badly.
12: We think we're close to a deal, and that's okay.
13: We're in the final throes of what will be a very, very good deal.
14: Today makes 39 times that he has said something like that.
15: I doubled the size of it, you dumb person.
0: Anderson Cooper. Did you know Anderson Cooper's a Vanderbilt?
1: Yes.
3: You just find that out?
1: Yes, that's common knowledge. His mom is Gloria.
0: It's not as common knowledge as you would think it is.
1: I have
0: known since probably 8th grade, Quiz Bowl.
1: What?
0: But it is not as common as you would think.
14: What?
0: It's just still a fun little game to throw out there at a dinner party.
14: Anyway.
0: Is it Anderson Cooper, the Vanderbilt? Asheville, North Carolina? Vanderbilt Empire? Which cat is that?
1: Does this look like Big Sin?
0: I don't know. That's the one with the cartoon face? Cartoon dynamite blew up in his face? Yeah, that's the cartoon dynamite blew up in his face.
1: Yeah. Just
0: going to
1: eat the microphone.
0: That's a good little sniff right there out of the cat.
3: Hey.
0: Oh, good old work from home. Got the dogs with me. Those are our obituaries. Time for the quickie top five headlines and all of sports. Addie Bates reads them. Drake Toll responds.
1: Carolina Hurricanes end amazing ride with second Stanley Cup.
0: Oh, yeah, they do.
1: Oh, I just
0: The idea that they got it done off the back of Brandon Bussey, who is not a name coming into this series I thought they would need. Freddie Anderson was set to be in goal for the series, and that switched in the middle of the series. Sebastian Aho didn't score yesterday. Ehlers had a goal, which that's down the middle, but didn't see one from Stahl, Stankoven. It was a different set of names. I thought Carolina clinched it yesterday with guys who we have not talked about as much, like a Jackson Blake or a Taylor Hall, and that's pretty awesome. I think Carolina is an agreeable team to win it. Two decades in the making. Rob Brind'Amour is the head coach. Carolina's tough to hate to me, and they knocked off Vegas, who would have oddly been in the conversation of dynasty if the Golden Knights won, but they didn't. Carolina wins. They hoist the Stanley Cup. Big day. A couple states away from me.
1: Ooh, bad day for Wimby, as he says, losing in finals was the biggest lesson of his life.
0: What's the lesson? You know? I guess that's my question here is, you either win or you lose. What is the lesson? It's easy to say that's the biggest lesson of my life. What's the lesson? Learn me. Teach me. Tell me. What did you learn? What do you need? What would you do differently? What lesson how did you not learn the lesson after game three? Was there no lesson? After every single time you kept giving up leads, substantial double-digit leads, 29-point lead, what was the lesson after game four, after game five? What is it? I learned a big lesson. You didn't learn because you kept letting it happen. If you're a superstar, a bona fide superstar, and yes, you led your team here against Oklahoma City, who many would consider to be substantially better than the New York Knicks, was that your NBA title? Was that your NBA Finals? I was promised the team out of the West was going to win it going away whenever they got to the NBA Finals. Why couldn't you have learned this lesson after you gave up a 29-point lead and lost a game on the road? Why did the lesson have to come after Game 5? I don't like that. If you can explain to me what the lesson is and tell me how you learned it and what you learned and what's going to be different, I can agree with and respect. He didn't do that. Don't like it.
1: Wimby, if you're listening, what I gathered from that is when he said, learn Drake. Yes, go see
0: learn
1: Drake
0: me
1: Toll.
0: Something.
1: Learn Drake. Well, the Colorado Rockies hit the jackpot and scored 23 runs in Vegas Heat.
0: Can you explain to me, I guess it's baseball time now, can you explain to me why they're playing this series in Vegas, which is not the home ballpark of the Athletics?
1: Yeah, so it's going to, I mean, they're obviously building their new ballpark over there.
0: And they're moving quick. I was in Vegas 2 months ago, and like, it's moving.
1: Oh, yeah. And it's what they're trying to do is just kind of give like a sneak peek and play a couple different series out there at the minor league ballpark, which is like a nice little ballpark.
0: It's a good ballpark.
1: It's really cute.
0: I've been
1: What's
0: twice.
1: Very
0: it's
1: funny,
0: a really
1: though, is just because of the elevation out there and everything and the heat, I just think, have you seen how many runs have been scored in all of these games so far? Do you remember the Brewers one when it was like 4 to 5
0: yeah,
1: hours?
0: Yeah, that was also in Vegas, wasn't it? That was a
1: yes.
0: wild game. Ugh.
1: Yes.
0: Yeah, it's 15-14, that Brewers won in extras. Some of these are more normal scores. We've done banana ball out there the last four years, I think. It's a really nice ballpark. It is. They did a great job with it. It's far off the strip, too, which I kind of appreciate. I just don't. I guess I doubted Vegas being conducive to professional sports with the Raiders, and they've done a pretty good job at being a sports city. So I'll give them a chance here. I'll believe in them. As much as, and I'm sorry. As much as Oakland was upset with the A's leaving, they weren't really showing up to games or driving revenue. I get there are a myriad of reasons, but the whole crux of this is to make money. They're going to make money in Vegas.
1: That's how can you not? How can you not? I'm sure there are listeners in Vegas right now listening to us. So, you know what?
0: Are we today? Not. Is today our Vegas debut, or is that later?
16: Westwood One!
0: Do we know?
1: Maybe.
3: Let's just pretend it is.
0: That was a real question. I didn't.
1: I am just the producer.
0: Okay.
1: All right, UFC at White House was a success, but never again, Dana White says.
0: The photos are cool. They're very guy dude photos. And I think the novelty of 250th anniversary of the United States existing is one that it's worth putting on a party for, and that was the goal. Dana White said that. Hey, 3 a.m. He's at the podium last. This was 4 hours ago. He said these things. The article on ESPN was posted at 6:30 this morning, an hour ago, less than an hour ago, Eastern time. And Dana White said, "I can't afford it. I'll never do this fear again. We'll never do this again. It's a one-time deal, one of a kind, one of one event." And he said that in every way you can gauge success, this was a success. And White declined to provide specifics, but indicated the UFC hit the numbers it sought for its $60 million production. So if it was profitable and some people liked it, great. I am void of an opinion on having a UFC fight on the White House lawn. I don't have the capacity to care about that right now.
1: That's a minute. Here's your final headline. New Giannis trade rumors update buzz involving Heat and Celtics.
0: Oh. If Giannis is traded to the Celtics, they will be the most hated basketball brand on earth. There'll be some KD to the Warriors of that. It's like, okay, come on. Okay, come on. If he goes to the Heat, I could see him fit because Bam Adebayo, who dropped 80 points this year, by the way, streets forget. Bam Adebayo and the Heat are kind of overlooked for not having a Giannis-esque star. Bam hasn't become that, you know, name. Is Bam a top 10 player in the NBA? Very good chance, but the average 12-year-old doesn't think that. They're still like, oh, Steph Curry, LeBron James. How do you rebrand around a guy named Bam Adebayo, and can you? Haven't been able to yet. You sure can around Giannis. I think it'd be a better move for the NBA if he's a member of the Miami Heat. Come to find out, unlike Diana Rossini, I have no bearing on what happens here. I cannot sway either team in either direction.
1: That we know of.
0: Or the player, yep. I am not quietly hanging out with Eric Spoelstra, I assure you.
1: Drake is a big fan of Utah. He's out there. He goes out to Utah.
0: What would that have to do with?
1: Isn't that where the resort was in Utah?
0: Sedona, Arizona.
1: Arizona. You also like Arizona.
0: I do like Sedona a lot. It's a beautiful city.
1: So who knows? Who knows? Drake could be out there.
0: I do have a trip coming up with Jason Tatum to Sedona to a sexy couples retreat. I could probably convince him to get Giannis to Boston. Also, dozens were arrested in New York after they burned that bus down. Don't leave your bus out. Don't leave your bus in the street, in the middle of the street after the Knicks win the NBA Finals, huh? Lesson learned. Who left a school bus in just the middle of the street? Idiots, man. Idiots. Laura Jimenez runs the board. Addie Bates produces. That was the quickie. Top five headlines in all of sports. When we come back, the New York Knicks are NBA champions. Here's why this is the most significant championship in a decade in the National Basketball Association. 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
17: A statement to start it off. The U.S. beats Paraguay and gives the nation something to believe in. Is their World Cup run just getting started? Westwood One Sports.
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Laura Jimenez runs the board. Addie Bates produces. Drake Toll with you from the Savannah Bananas organization and Locked On Big 12. And is Jalen Brunson a Mount... Oh, here he goes. Here he goes. The NBA Finals just happened. It's over as of 48 hours ago. And here's morning radio host asks, is so-and-so player Mount Rushmore? Is Jalen Brunson a New York sports great? I mean, even his father doesn't quite think so. Rick gave the quote of saying, you know, I love my son, but I think Patrick Ewing's the greatest to ever do it in New York. It's like, I don't have to say that. Nobody made you say that. You can just not. Where does Jalen Brunson rank? Because I want to reiterate that his name does not ring the same way that other NBA stars do. I would not consider him to be this star prototype, right? The Knicks didn't win it with a bona fide star, with a guy who, yep, he's drafted third overall, and everybody knew coming out of Kentucky that guy was going to be a great NBA player. Everybody knew one day Cade Cunningham would catch on. Victor Wembanyama was set to be a star. That was not the case for Jalen Brunson. And by the way, Ozzy Osbourne, a little crazy train bringing us in. Used to listen to 103.7 The Buzz in Little Rock, Arkansas, on the hour, at the hour, every morning. They play Crazy Train, and that was every morning. Pop-Tart, Capri Sun, a little morning talk radio. You're right here with us on Westwood One Sports and the Westwood One Sports app, Sirius XM 375. You can listen live all day long on the Westwood One Sports website or that app. Is Jalen Brunson a New York great? If you had to build a Mount Rushmore of New York stars, and I've told you I'm very anti-Mount Rushmore, anti-top five, but are you talking about a name, a Brunson, that in the annals of sports history in the biggest city in the United States, that he is the guy? We sat around and kicked around that conversation with Chris Sacci of Locked On Knicks, who will join the show later, talk to buddies. It's one of the great bar conversations. Where does Jalen Brunson rank? I want to make a case for him. But as I make this case for him being a New York great, a New York legend, a Mount Rushmore, a top five, a top ten, whatever you want to put it as, I want you to think about these names. Think about the names. Babe Ruth, Lawrence Taylor, Derek Jeter. Think about Joe DiMaggio. Think about, I said, Eli Manning. Laughing at him. I laugh that guy out of there. There's no Eli Manning. Well, two-time Super Bowl MVP, two historic upsets against Tom Brady and the New England Patriots, two times he brought a Super Bowl ring to New York. Well, East Rutherford to New York. Clyde Frazier. Jackie Robinson, the Brooklyn Dodger. Consider what these greats have meant, what Patrick Ewing means to the sport. And consider those names in the history of New York, the titles that came from the New York Yankees greats, and what they are to the city that never sleeps. Here's my case for Jalen Brunson. The man, the catalyst, who just led his team to a title for the first time in 53 years in New York. Brunson scored 45 points. Half the team's points came from Jalen Brunson in the game that clinched the NBA Finals. The only other human being to ever exist and do that, score 45 in a series clincher, is Michael Jordan. You know that name. Jalen Brunson just did that. And he ends a half-century drought. First time since 1973. I wasn't born. My parents were not born. Oh, young radio host. Yes, we've been over that. That's the last time the Knicks had won it all. 73. He left $113 million on the bargaining table to provide the Knicks with financial flexibility to build a championship roster. He is one of the most selfless, impactful leaders. And a move like that is proof of such. One of the most selfless leaders in professional sports history for what he's done for New York.
from saying, I'll take a, if you told me tomorrow my contract with the radio station, with the bananas, with Locked On is being cut by $113, I'd probably be like, oh, well, shoot, where do I make that up? He left $113 million on the table. I said, you know, you guys can keep that. I want to win a title. That's what he's done off the floor to cement himself as a New York legend. Then that masterpiece. 13 consecutive points down the stretch. That 45-point performance. Only guys like Michael Jordan are in that conversation. Leading a Knicks team. The comeback Knicks. Of course, they're going to do it again. Down by 16 against San Antonio. But it's the comeback Knicks. I add, when 40 minutes outside of New York, as this is going down on Saturday, I wrap up a game, a banana ball game in Jersey. We're on the Jersey Shore with the Party Animals and Loco Beach Coconuts. Wrap up the game, immediately go back to the hotel. By the time I shower, the Knicks have gone, I mean, this is a four-minute shower, tops. The Knicks have gone from down by 10 to tying the game. Thanks to Jalen Brunson. They overcame double-digit deficits in every single one of their four finals victories. Jalen Brunson helped the Knicks overcome double-digit deficits in every game of their four finals victories. That mental fortitude defines New York sports greatness. It defines Jalen Brunson being on the list of a New York great. And when you deliver a championship, a finals MVP to that city, Brunson is no longer just a star player. You have achieved immortality. You have achieved the moniker of one of the greatest sports figures in New York history. You are a part of New York lore for life. When I was growing up in Arkansas, we had history of Arkansas. You had to take it in eighth grade. Everybody, state mandate. And you learned the Native Americans that had first established, the original Europeans, how they got up the Mississippi River, established the port, Arkansas City. And step by step, decade by decade, you learn the history of the state. 10, 20, 30, 40 years from now, as kids in New York are reading the history of New York, as kids in New York are reading their history book that talks about New York, whether it's the city, the state, they will read the chapter, they will read the pages on the resurgence of sports in the city, led by a guy named Jalen Brunson. And that's the craziest part, is Aaron Judge is already a name, man. He's already at the top of sports. Where's the ring? If you want to get out of the New York market and talk about NBA players specifically even, like a Giannis Antetokounmpo, a Jokic, a Shea Gilgeous-Alexander, a Wembanyama. If you want to talk about a LeBron or a Curry who are still in the NBA, these stars of the last decade who we've talked about, Luka Doncic, and I've omitted a few. But if I built a top eight, a top 10, hey, here are the names that still carry the NBA. Here are the names that a kid in Carson City, Nevada is buying the jersey up. That kid's got a Steph jersey. That kid might have a LeBron jersey. That kid might love Giannis Antetokounmpo or Jason Tatum.

0: kind of, whoa, hit you, take you back a little bit, make you think when you hear the words New York Knicks, NBA champions. New York Knicks, winners of the finals in the National Basketball Association. No national radio host has turned on the morning show. Got to get a little set up here. Boop, boop, plug the microphone in, headphones in, bam, Laura Jimenez shows up, Addie's here, and then you get on the air and you say the New York Knicks are champions of the NBA. No one has said that in 53 years. And because of a 6'2" guard from Villanova that was never a star, wasn't drafted to be a star, wasn't a guy who was supposed to succeed at the highest level of the NBA, wasn't supposed to lead a team to a championship, because that name, that guy, that figure became that. For the first time in 53 years, words are being spoken that are true again. That is the mark of immortality. That is a mark of a star in New York City. When we come back, we will give you our idiots of the day, followed by Chris Sacci joining the program from Locked On Knicks. Josh Graham, Westwood One Sports, will talk the win for the Carolina Hurricanes last night, live from Carolina. 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
1: A statement to start it off. The U.S. beats Paraguay and gives the nation something to believe in. Is their World Cup run just getting started? Westwood One Sports.
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1: touch yourself.
0: This is good. We're so back, man. Addie Bates produces. This is the Drake Toll Show. I from the Savannah Bananas organization and Locked On Big 12. And Addie asked a question right before we came out of break right there. How much time do I spend? What was the verbiage? I want to get it right. I don't want to misquote you here.
2: How many hours a day do you spend watching Banana Ball highlights? Because it's certainly during every break of this show. I hear them.
0: So
2: every day.
0: My friend Chaito, Jose Benitez, had posted a video.
2: Do you call him Taco?
0: On... No.
3: Hey.
0: But he likes it when we do. Yeah, it's something he likes.
2: So he does. I know my little blonde-haired banana friend over there. Come on.
0: I do not call my one Puerto Rican friend Taco. Let the record show. Let the record show.
3: Puerto Ricans don't have tacos anyways.
0: Right. It's
3: That'd be
0: right, I knew that.
2: In Bologna, Arkansas, they're all the same.
3: Brown.
0: I do not call my friend Chaito Taco. I was listening. So Instagram does this silly thing. I don't like this, actually. I don't like this feature, but I get why they do it, where they take every one of his Spanish radio calls and they AI translate to English. So you're scrolling and it makes it sound like he's saying these things in English, which is pretty disappointing. And I would rather listen to him, his electric call, his voice. And so this isn't even his voice either. Like,
4: Eric Jones Jr., it is a home run. And what a way to do it!
0: Like, that's not him. That's an AI representation of his voice translated to English. That's terrible. I hate that feature. Surely I could turn it off somehow. So that's what I was scrolling through in the break, and he had been challenged by our socials department. Like, hey, could you use these certain phrases that these Spanish broadcasters have used for the World Cup? And so walk-off home run, bananas lose the game. He said, Eric Jones Jr. of the Firefighters sends the Savannah Bananas to do the dishes. I think that's so good, man. That's really, really good from Jose. So, no, I spend very little part of my day watching Banana Ball highlights. Thank you, though.
2: Yeah, okay. It's just during every break. So I guess we get to spend that part of your day with you.
0: This is my only time to doom scroll on social media is during the breaks.
2: That is not true. Yesterday I was moving furniture up here, and I kept getting, Drake Toll sent you a post. Drake Toll sent you a post.
0: Yeah, how else do you think we're going to build the biggest losers of the day and idiot of the day?
2: That is Drake's show prep. It's sending me a million Twitter links at one time. Sometimes I'll text him. There have been some times I'm like, Drake, it is a Saturday. Stop texting me. Stop sending me stuff.
0: I'm preparing the show for Monday. I am ready. I'm getting ready for Monday.
3: I'm ensuring
0: that we have plenty of content for our Idiot of the Day.
5: Idiot of the Day.
0: That's going to be tough to get around this one. Idiot of the Day. Those who think that war typically ends in negotiation, here is the vice president, who's very clear on how war ends.
6: Kristen, this is how wars ultimately get settled. If you go back to World War II, if you go back to World War I, if you go back to every major conflict in human history, they all end with some kind of negotiation.
0: What? See, because I was a history minor, and the negotiation after World War II featured one of the world leaders doing, you know, he took what James Harden had in his car and left the rest to be decided by himself. Hitler did the whole, and then Japan took the nuclear bombs, and then they also were like, okay, we're done. We're good. That's a good point. So... One side.
2: What about the other one? What about the Italian? What happened to him?
3: Don't forget them.
0: I think he is still in a power line somewhere in a countryside in Italy. So if I remember right, those negotiations weren't much negotiations. They were more every world leader is dead except for ours. So we do continue. We are still at war. Anderson Cooper told us 39 times it has been said by the president that we're close to a negotiation. But to say that every major conflict in human history has all ended in negotiation. No, most of them died.
2: 39 times. That close. We're just edging negotiations at this point.
0: We are edging. That's a good headline.
1: It came in so fast and so hard.
0: Edging negotiations. Idiot of the day, Victor Wembanyama. It pains me, but here is, it's short, sweet, how he ended his press conference on Saturday. See y'all never.
7: Appreciate y'all. See y'all never.
0: Oh, yeah, mic drop. See y'all never. Patty, the edgy 22-year-old Victor Wembanyama got our asses. He told us.
2: Told you, just need some PR training. Just need some PR training. He's young. Probably just had his first beer recently.
0: Russ FCB on Twitter says, tried Aura gambling all finals, went 0-for-5, and he can't lose with grace. Worst example of a superstar ever. I don't think Victor Wembanyama did himself any favors in this finals. And like when Kobe lost to finals, it's easy in my brain to root for Jordan, to root for Kobe. I like rooting for LeBron because I like greatness. LeBron's a goofy, awkward guy. He's a weird character. We know that. We understand that. I think Wemby's going for that. He's just failing really hard.
2: Yeah, no, I would agree. And I've seen worse reactions after losing, by the way. Like, it takes a lot to lose with grace. And, yeah, just give it some time. Give it some time. I honestly think it's not that big of a deal at the end of the day. Truly, we should focus on the Knicks winning versus Wemby being a little kid.
0: Sure. But Jokic, when he loses, he gets to the podium and he's like, I'm going to hang out with my horses. Goodbye. I never did want to be here anyway. This is stupid and I hate it. I'm done. He's not trying. Jokic isn't trying anything. He's just being himself. He's telling you straight up he just wants to go hang out with the ponies. I think Wemby's trying to be this edgy character, and he's not that guy. If I can give any advice to Victor Wembanyama, who's listening today, I'm still rooting for you. I don't think you're as much of a villain as you're trying to make yourself. Please stop. Just be normal.
2: Drake Cannon Toll says, please stop. Just be normal. Banana Boy.
0: Idiot of the day, Rain Wilson, says that the world's gone too woke for The Office. Here's what he had to say.
8: I do feel like you couldn't make The Office today. I think that would be too hard to be as politically incorrect as the show was. I think there has been a bias in the media towards more what we call liberal policies. They're willing to overlook the Plattner Nazi tattoo, but if it was someone from the other side that had a tattoo that was questionable, they would be all over MSNBC about it. So it's the hypocrisy that gets me the most. It's the hypocrisy of, like, both sides need to have kind of equal standards of behavior.
0: I guess I'm a bit confused here, because isn't South Park on national TV every week?
2: Yes.
0: But The Office is because South Park, The Office reruns on Comedy Central every day, 15 times a day. And last I checked, South Park is way edgier than The Office. Who died and told Rain Wilson that The Office is edgy and that we're too woke for The Office?
2: It's so edgy. We were able to replicate it with Parks and Rec. The exact same thing. The exact same concept. Multiple times we've done it now.
3: No, and they're creating like a multiverse within this show.
0: They're still making The Office somehow. Yeah. This one's called Paper Company.
3: Yep.
0: I think it might actually just be called Paper Company.
3: And they just made like a Mexican version. There's The Office Mexico. So it's essentially the same thing.
0: And I do think a piece of that, I want to give Rain Wilson a bit of reprieve here. I do think he's saying this stuff because everybody who's been irrelevant not that Rain Wilson's been necessarily irrelevant, but last 10 years, what has he done? Name one thing. I'm not rooting against him, but name one thing. You probably, once you get done with that run, 10 years later, you want everybody, remember, guys, how edgy we were? You can't pull it off today what we did. We did something special for our time.
2: John Krasinski's done a lot of stuff. I mean, he's always been in stuff. So, yeah, it is one of those things. Like, you know, you feel left out of the group.
0: So Jenna Fisher, Angela Wilson, at the very least, that podcast blew up. Mm-hmm. Their podcast did super well. Steve Carell. I mean, come on, dude.
2: Now Rain's a old man yells at cloud.
0: Yeah, he was in the Weird Al Yankovic biopic deal they did with Daniel Radcliffe. Wasn't that like on Tubi or something? No, it ended up having Jack Black. They had a pretty good cast. The reason it was such a good cast is because Weird Al's beloved. And so a bunch of characters in Hollywood are like, yeah, we'd love to be in this. And that's the last thing I can really think about for Rainn Wilson. But I believe a piece of this is him just saying, hey, I haven't been relevant in a long time. Remember me, guys? Remember Dwight? Remember from The Office, the weird guy? Back when we were so edgy. Can't do that anymore, can you? Like, all right, come on. Idiot of the day. All of us in 2014? Roos tweets, Obama term two really did have some of the worst music drops of all time, because 12 years ago, Meghan Trainor released All About That Bass. Back in 2014, here's what we were listening to. Happy by Pharrell Williams. Dark Horse, Katy Perry. Fancy.
3: Banger.
0: I'm so fancy.
3: Banger.
0: Oh, no. Counting Stars by Banger. One Republic. Talk Dirty to Me. That's a good one, actually.
3: Banger.
0: All About That Bass, Rude, Why You Gonna Be So Rude?
3: Banger.
0: I think in 2014, Stay With Me, Sam Smith.
3: Mega banger.
0: Oh my gosh, Laura, is it Timber? Timber by Pitbull? I'm going down. Kesha's so back, by the way. Oh, Shake It Off, Taylor Swift, that's a terrible song. Turned down for what? The Monster by Eminem and Rihanna, is it 2014? Mm-hmm.
3: All those are...
0: No, Laura. Take off the flannel. Take off the flannel and the braid. And what's the two braids? What are those called? Pigtails? Is that what they're called?
3: Golden.
0: So 2014. We were the idiots of the day back when we thought that was good. Why are you gonna be so rude? Chandelier by Sia. That one by...
2: Am I wrong? The
0: Gaudier song, that one's still a banger. Which one was that one? What's the name of it?
2: Now you're just somebody that I used to know.
0: Somebody that I used to know. That was good then, it's good now. That's got staying power. Those are your idiots of the day. Addie Bates produces, Laura Jimenez runs the board. When we come back, he just won the Stanley Cup. Josh Graham joins the program. It's Westwood One Sports at the Westwood One Sports app. This is the Drake Toll Show with 4 seconds left until break.
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0: Little One Sports app. Throwing it back to 2014, a little happy with Pharrell Williams. Oh, he is Westwood One Sports' own Josh Graham, and he is probably $500 poorer thanks to the merchandise that was purchased last night for the Carolina Hurricanes Stanley Cup threads, and he joins the Drake Toll Show. Josh, I appreciate you being up early. Hey, you didn't sleep. Come on.
1: It was actually about $89. Not that bad. We got a hat. We got a shirt. I am short about those amount of funds that you talked about because my 14-1 San Antonio Spurs to win the finals ticket, courtesy of our friends at DraftKings, that I bet in January did not come home. So that set me back a little. But other than that, I'm happy like Pharrell.
0: I mentioned it at the top of our show. You know, the pictures of you as a young kid wearing the Carolina Hurricanes threads. And Carolina surgeons pretty quickly as an organization, as a brand, and then 20 years of cup dormance, of not even being there but having a great regular season, the return of Rob Brindamore, all the storylines that go into this. My favorite one right now, and it's the one that's the most in your face, is Brandon Bussey and his just put the team on his Greg Jennings with Darren Sharper coming down on him, but he does it for Madden, puts the team on his back, and Bussey closes it out. Where do the storylines start for you, Josh Graham, the kid who's a Carolina Hurricanes fan, seeing his team win it all?
1: It's with Rod Brindamore. If you're watching on Drake Toll's social medias or on YouTube or wherever, you could see that I have sitting right next to me here a Rod Brindamore jersey that was signed by the 2006 Stanley Cup championship team 20 years ago. And I was a diehard, lifelong Carolina Hurricanes fan. I have two teams that I wear out there. And it's important to acknowledge your biases when they exist. For me, it's the Carolina Hurricanes. It's the Baltimore Orioles. So last night was one of the best nights I've ever had as a sports fan. And in 2006, I just worshipped Rod Brindamore, worshipped at the altar of Brindamore. He was the captain of the team. And then I get into the media business about 15 years ago, and Rod Brindamore is finishing up his playing career, and it's not ending well. Jordan Staal shows up, and the Hurricanes are in a 9-year playoff drought where every single summer, Drake, the national conversation surrounding the Carolina Hurricanes, if there ever was one, was some version of, all right, when are you going to relocate the team? Hockey in North Carolina, that's not working. Look at Atlanta. They moved the Thrashers from Atlanta to Winnipeg. Quebec could really use a team. You'd always hear these things. And then Rod Brindamore and Tom Dundon, for that matter, took over. The new Portland Trail Blazers owner took over the Carolina Hurricanes franchise in 2018, and he makes a coaching change. There's a coaching change. And Rod, at that point, is just an assistant coach. And Tom Dundon was talking about this last night, saying, the thing I love the most about Rod Brindamore is that he loves the state of North Carolina. And he loves this organization when nobody at that point was loving the Carolina Hurricanes. And he hired him. And, I mean, every year, it's been eight full seasons that Tom Dundon and Rod Brindamore have been at the controls of this franchise. And they've made the playoffs every single year. They've won at least one postseason series every single year, something that hasn't happened in the NHL in three decades, eight straight years of winning at least a postseason series. This is one of the most random sports ever where President's Trophy winners lose in the first round. And then Rod Brindamore wins the Stanley Cup as a coach for the same franchise he was the captain for. I would go as far to say, Drake, there is not a singular figure that is more meaningful to their respective organization in American professional sports than Rod Brindamore is to the Carolina Hurricanes. And I think the proof is in the pudding.
0: The all-time franchise wins, the percentage that Rod Brind'Amour has been a part of, probably, I don't have that number in front of me. I'm going to go substantial on that one.
1: They've won 102 or 103 postseason games in Carolina Hurricanes history. Rod Brind'Amour was either a player or a coach for all but two of them.
0: That's the stat. That's is right.
1: Crazy.
0: In front of that's there's nobody else that has that number.
1: Crazy.
0: There's no that doesn't exist anywhere else in professional sports. And so, as heavy of a statement as that is to say one person, but no, that one person has been Carolina since its inception. Not necessarily since, but in its inception of winning at this level. And
1: there's a through line. There's a through line here, Drake. So the two biggest stories in sports this weekend: the New York Knicks winning a title and the Carolina Hurricanes winning a title. Here's the through line. Everybody in the states that these championships were won are happy. Everybody. Because in New York, with respect to the Nets, there are split allegiances in football. You have the Giants and the Jets. You got the Yankees. You have the Mets. Everybody roots for the Knicks. And that's what you saw with that elation, that celebration. In North Carolina, this is a state where the allegiances are split on college grounds, where you have, when North Carolina wins a title, you got NC State and Duke fans who are like, all right, I don't really care that much. Whenever Duke wins a championship, it's like a championship down here. Like, people are celebrating on Franklin Street in Chapel Hill. It's like every year. Oh, Duke lost? Okay, let's hit the streets and celebrate. That's a thing that happens. But everybody roots for the Carolina Hurricanes. And for Brind'Amour, just the idea of somebody, Drake, breaking through the place where grandmothers would have Dean Smith portraits hanging on their wall, or Mike Krzyzewski, break through into that type of lexicon, into the Dale Earnhardt intimidator lexicon. That's what Rod Brind'Amour has done by being that good, that dominant, and that loyal to this organization. He's in that type of class, and for a hockey player / coach to do that in the South and North Carolina, it's an absolute freaking achievement.
0: The name Jordan Staal, in a way that carries a lot of Carolina in those letters and has for the last 15 years, for him to eclipse this again, to win another finals, but almost 20 years later from his first, without question, I'm going to hand you that storyline because you've nailed everyone so far.
1: Yeah, Jordan Staal, he went through all the bleep of that 9-year playoff drought. And think about this, Drake. His older brother, Eric, is the most talented player to ever play for the Carolina Hurricanes. His name is up in the rafters. And if you don't think that he recognizes that shadow that he plays in, the last two times that Eric has been in the building for Jordan Staal's games prior to last night, it was game one of the finals where Jordan Staal scored. And then it was when Eric had his name put into the rafters, Jordan Staal scored a hat trick that night. Eric was on the ice with Jordan last night, and they hold up the cup together. I don't know what it is about the Stanley Cup final presentation. I was with a friend of mine from Texas who was just hanging out with me. I had a party of folks at my house watching the game. And we were all just a bunch of dudes moved by the Stanley Cup presentation. And he's an unattached party. It is the greatest presentation in sports where that trophy gets presented. And I think it's because of the significance of the trophy itself. I don't think there's a sport where the dream growing up, Drake, is holding up the actual physical trophy, winning a title the way that you have with the Stanley Cup. And there's such reverence where growing up, if you're around it, you never touch the trophy. If you're a youth hockey player, you don't touch the trophy. So when you see the faces of these guys when it's coming towards them and they get a chance to lift it up, it just moves you. And when Rod was talking about his dad who passed away a few years ago, and that's what he was thinking of when he was on the bench, when he was getting emotional with the coaching staff, that was really moving. But bringing it back to Jordan, Rod Brind'Amour never gets more defensive and emotional when he's talking about Jordan Staal, because what Jordan did in this series and in winning this cup, he's going to have his name up in the rafters right next to his brother. And what a special story that is. The Brind'Amour piece is special itself, but the idea that a franchise has two brothers who are so good winning cups without each other being on the roster. This isn't like a Sedin twin situation. Winning cups and then earning the right to have their names retired for the same organization, that's another story that makes this even more fun. And by the way, Drake, and by the way, they should be the favorites to win it next year, too, because every single skater other than Alex Nikishin is under contract for next season. So Jordan Staal might have a decision whether or not he's going to retire. I don't think he is when he has 1 year left on his contract and literally everybody's coming back.
0: It is Josh Graham, an elated Josh Graham from Westwood One Sports, the Westwood One Sports app on the Drake Toll Show today. And Brind'Amour, Staal, if Carolina won the cup, those names, we're going to talk about them no matter what. That's written in there. We could have told you that a month ago. If they win it, those are two names you probably start with. That Bussy storyline, though, coming into the series thinking that Freddie Anderson might be one of those names. Wow, they won it, and Freddie was great. And instead, you throw in Bussy and an incredible performance again to clinch it in Game 6. That last name that we did not expect to have a conversation about today, what does he mean to this Stanley Cup?
1: There is a song title that, as you were asking this question, I'm Googling to make sure is FCC compliant, whether or not I can say it on air. It is Eric Banks' Buss It that plays any time Brandon Bussy makes a big-time save in a game at Lenovo Center. So just imagine this pasty white guy making a big save and the building going nuts, and then the first thing you hear is, Buss It! Buss It, and the entire building starts chanting it and then gyrating with their arms up in the air. It's a great story. It really, the goaltending tandem of Freddie Anderson and Brandon Bussy, a great story because nobody knew. Here's the irony of it. The hurdle that the Hurricanes couldn't get past is the Florida Panthers the last few years beat them in the Eastern Conference Finals twice in recent seasons. Florida didn't make the playoffs this year. At the start of the season, Florida waived Brandon Bussy, and the Carolina Hurricanes pick up Bussy, and he wins 30-plus games in the regular season when Freddie really wasn't himself at the start of the season. And Freddie Anderson goes on this run. Bussy then picks up the baton and carries it the rest of the way. You can make the argument that Brandon Bussy last night, that was that might have been the greatest postseason goaltending performance in the history of the Carolina Hurricanes franchise, and that's saying something considering a goalie won the Conn Smythe 20 years ago. But Freddie Anderson, he is the oldest player on this team not named Jordan Staal to not win a cup, so for him to be a backup and be the first guy that Jordan Staal's thinking of to give the cup to was a really nice story. Freddie Anderson dealt with tragedy a few weeks ago during the Montreal series when Claude Lemieux came out and was recognized in Montreal shortly before passing away later that week. We all learned that Freddie Anderson's agent was Claude Lemieux. And dealing with that was a real deal behind the scenes. And part of the reason why when he was off last week, he wasn't just sitting on the bench as the backup. They let him have those nights off. It was a lot that Freddie Anderson was going through. But Brandon Bussy able to pick it up and carry it the rest of the way. His family was front and center on the TV broadcast, which was a lot of fun. And my guess is, moving forward, that Brandon Bussy is going to be the goaltender for the Carolina Hurricanes.
0: Wow. Josh, before we get you out of here, again, appreciate you being up early with us. Sure. There are sports fans who don't know what it's like. There are 32-year-old Dallas Cowboys fans who've lived a pretty good life, pretty good 32 years, and have just never seen their team win anything substantial. For sports fans who don't know what it feels like, give them the heart of a fan of a team who just won it all at the top of their sport.
1: Googling another set of words, seeing if I can say this. Post-coital is a word that came to mind.
0: There it is.
1: But Drake, it's better than that. I was on the phone with a friend of mine. I'm like, this is better than that. This is calling my dad, actually ignoring two phone calls from my dad after the game, and then calling my dad was great. And it's a Sunday night in Winston-Salem, North Carolina, which is an hour and a half away from Raleigh, so I wasn't going to make that drive, especially knowing I was going to be on the Drake Toll Show this morning and other places. I didn't know what to do. I felt like Ricky Bobby, doing a post-race interview. I didn't know what to do with my hands. And so what is a North Carolinian to do in that situation? He goes to cookout, and
0: heck yeah.
1: Not even hungry. I just go to the cookout drive-thru. The lady had no idea that the Carolina Hurricanes were one. Maybe didn't even know what the Hurricanes were. And I got myself a big double burger tray with a chicken quesadilla, French fries, and a Dr. Pepper at roughly 11:30 p.m. Eastern Standard Time. And I just sat there, and then I listened to podcasts, and then I rewatched things, and then I watched interviews, and then I went to the team store website, and then I bought two items, a hat and a shirt. As I mentioned, set back $89, and they said they might be delivered sometime in July.
0: That's it. By July, they mean October, but July is wishful thinking. Josh, thanks so much for joining the show, giving us the perspective. How can folks best follow you?
1: Westwood One Sports Night is a program that Linnell Willingham and I host on Westwood One Sports, 11 p.m. to 3 a.m. I will not be on that program tonight and tomorrow, and I will not be doing Wednesday's show from Lenovo Center for Game 7 because the Hurricanes figured things out. So that's a good thing. Do I have any other knickknacks or anything to punctuate this interview with? I do, Drake. Ready for this? Hold one second, buddy. We're going to punctuate this thing the right way. I'm going to put on this hockey helmet, and I can hear with the headphones somehow. Drake, let's go Canes! Let's go Canes! Yeah! Yeah!
0: That is one happy Josh Graham, post-coital Josh Graham on the Drake Toll Show. Thanks again to Josh, Westwood One Sports, the Westwood One Sports app. When we come back, let's do it all over again. The same energy, Chris Sacchi of Locked On Knicks. Notable, longtime Knicks fan, feeling the same thing Josh Graham is today. This is the Drake Toll Show.
2: 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Is their World Cup run just getting started? 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

0: 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And why delay it? Chris Sacchi, Locked On Knicks, joins the program. Sacchi, the New York Knicks are NBA champions. Go.
1: Here's what happened. Go. That's all it takes. That's how cool this is. This is a team that had the longest wait between titles in basketball history. 53 years as we watch it unfold together on the Jersey Shore. I was lucky enough to be with my dad, my mom, my sister, and all tears coming out on every side. Tears coming out right now. It's amazing. This team was doubted. This team has, we'll get to it, some 2011 Mavericks in them, where it was a veteran-laden team that had one overachieving star, and then really, although Nowitzki was amazing, right, but one star that led the way. Brunson puts on his cape, 45 points in the closeout game, Jordan-esque in the way that Jordan did 45 in his game six closeout game, in his final game with the Bulls. Amazing. You can tell the emotions are high. The voice is hoarse still because of how much we celebrated and loved, and random guys I've never met before in the bar bathroom. Hey, man, we did it. You know, this is for all the things, all the pain we went through, and all the pain has been finally put aside, and the drought is over, and New York is on fire, and things are amazing.
0: Sach, I told the story earlier in the show, the 6 o'clock hour Eastern time. We might still have a few folks listening about, you know, where we were, kind of hop, skip, and a jump outside of the city and watching around Knicks fans who had grown up. You can tell a lot of people in that place, in that joint, had seen the culmination of their years of fandom come to fruition. For you, though, I get my perspective. For you, take America through the moment that Chris Sach learns the New York Knicks are NBA champions.
1: Drake, what made this title so amazing is that this is the only team NBA Finals history to be down 10-plus points in every game that they won to win the NBA Finals. I mean, they were down, of course, 29 in Manhattan. We talked about that last week, you know, when the Knicks were playing at the Garden. But then on the road here in San Antonio, the Knicks were down 15 in the first quarter. And people around me are like, uh-oh, Spurs, you know, they're going to win this one. Knicks in six, perhaps.
0: Yeah.
1: But, you know, Knicks fans, at this point, how could you have counted them out at any point during this finals? And for Knicks fandom, like you said, a big weight has been lifted. I mean, for some New York sports fans like myself, who also root for the Mets and the Islanders and the Jets, first title I've ever seen. And I used to get emotional, Drake, just thinking about my teams making the finals, making the title. And for it to actually come together on the backs of a team of underachievers, your best player is a second-round pick, your supporting cast has been counted out, people saying at the time of the Jalen Brunson signing, he's not a one, he's maybe not even a two. I'm sure he watches those clips before every game because his motivation's off the charts. And to figure out, it's really a David versus Goliath story. You have this 6'1", maybe, in Timberlands, 6'1 guard who was second-round pick, counted out versus the next coming, right? Here's Wembanyama, 7'4", and this young Spurs team that's on the come up. Well, this Knicks team did just enough to win every single time. We'll get to this too, but the Spurs made a lot of silly mistakes. That the youth of their team opened the door for the Knicks to come back in these games, and then the Knicks found a way each and every time. Not all titles are created equal, Drake. This one had the theatrics, the dramatics, and New York is all the better for it because it's been long suffering.
0: Can I take you back to the NBA Cup or Christmas Day or January 18th? Can you give me a pinpoint of when you thought? Because I guess even after the Cup and all, I was always, okay, the Knicks, good regular season. But I guess if I can try to conceptualize it myself, I saw the Knicks as the team that was down 2-1 to the Atlanta Hawks. That's the version of the Knicks that I kind of expected. That you all right, if there's one thing we know about the Knicks, they may have a great regular season, something's going to happen in the playoffs where they Knicks themselves. At what point did you know, and it could be early in the year or it could be 3 weeks ago, the Knicks are an NBA Finals, the Knicks are an NBA champion caliber level team?
1: Question, because they were up and down all year. They win the NBA Cup, right? Then they follow that up by going 2-9. And then they win 9 straight. And then they have a 2-7 stretch. And then they're limping after the All-Star break. Like, all season long, this team really never, you know, just like that 2011 Dallas Mavericks team that knocked off LeBron, you know, similar kind of deal where this Knicks team knocked off the Spurs and Wembanyama might be the next of coming. They never really clicked until When did I know Drake? After they closed out Atlanta, you know, by 51-point margin. Until then, though, when Knicks fans were down 2-1 against the Hawks, like, I remember watching that game with my dad on the way to New York City, and, like, we're like, this could be it right now. And it's like, then everything's blowing up in your face. Like, the five first-round picks for Bridges. You fire Tom Thibodeau for Mike Brown. What if you got to fire him? What if you have to pay three coaches for next year? Karl Anthony Towns, you make this big gamble giving up Julius Randle and Dante DiVincenzo. All these questions emerge. Okay, now you got to go for the prize possession of Giannis in the summer. So when did I know? It really didn't pick up steam until they end up closing out the Atlanta in an insane margin, right? Then they blow through the Sixers, and then they blow through the Cavaliers. And then at that point, as we were talking about in real time on the show, you get the win streak, 9, 10, 11. Yeah. At that point, you say, okay, this team's reached the level. Because, like you mentioned, for the NBA Cup, they did reach the highest of highs throughout the regular season and the lowest of lows. But my thing that I talked about on Locked On Knicks all the time was they have shown us that they can get to the highest of highs. So as long as they can bottle it up at the right time, they're going to be a really dangerous team. And they did. To their credit, they did. Because down 2-1, Drake, like you said, things could have gone back to here. And uh-oh, it's over, right? It could have happened in the middle of the playoffs. You know, game one in San Antonio, they start slow. Uh-oh, what if they're back to those Knicks of, you know, January, February? To their credit, they've figured out a way. Even when they didn't play the best offense throughout this entire finals, offensive rating of 110 would have been last in the league this year, right? They still figured out a way every time.
0: Chris Sacci of Locked On Knicks joining the Drake Toll Show. Westwood One Sports, the Westwood One Sports app. Sacci, these Spurs, this NBA Finals, the way it played out, for the Knicks to win, it would take something Herculean from Jalen Brunson. He gave you exactly that. Past that name, and we'll get to Brunson, past that name, how did the Knicks do it?
1: Well, I love the way you said Herculean, because Knicks fans, Joe Beningo is one of my idols, WFAN guy for years, right? He made a great point. To snap a 53-year title drought, you need to do something heroic. Herculean. You need to overcome a 29-point comeback. You need to have one of the best tip-ins and best shots in NBA history. I mean, yep. You know, I think that's other names. OG Anunoby is a guy who played some of the best two-way ball of anybody in the league this postseason. Not only the tip-in, like he'll be remembered in Knicks lore forever for that, but he's a guy who was averaging 20 points per game before his hamstring went out in the first round, came back, and to his credit, once again, was not necessarily clicking offensively the whole series. But figure out, okay, the Knicks' offense is predicated on one of the best scorers in the league. And I'm going to just say it, Drake, one of the best players in the league now. Let's just do that. I'm going to do that right off the rip. But OG Anunoby is someone whose two-way presence has elevated the Knicks to a team where they now have threats all over the floor. And they also took a huge gamble in getting Mikal Bridges, another two-way guy. You look at Jalen Brunson, 6'1" guard in Timberlands. You need size around him. So you have Josh Hart, one of the best glue guys in the league. Bridges, Anunoby, Towns defensively maybe not the best. He put his hard hat on this entire finals, guarding Victor Wembanyama. With his foul trouble, with his issues that have plagued him his whole career, you have to give him a huge tip of the cap because that was an unbelievable performance. So I know I just shouted out kind of the whole starting five. And last but not least, Landry Shamet, a guy who injured his knee in game five, came back, and then before that hit a huge three to cut the deficit, right? And then Jose Alvarado closing game four. Like, that's what I think needs to be understood. Leon Rose, this front office, has built a team with such depth. Even Ariel Hukporti plays 3 minutes because of Towns' foul trouble and gets a huge block. Like, up and down the roster, this team has had depth like I've never seen. That's how you win the NBA title. You have guys all over the roster who can contribute, and you have a coach who believes in all them too, which is perhaps different than the previous coach, Tom Thibodeau.
0: Yeah, the buck kind of stopped for San Antonio in this series at Victor Wembanyama. And the fact that they couldn't find the reliable Stephon Castle, maybe one night. Is it De'Aaron Fox? Maybe one night. They couldn't find somebody else to complement Wembanyama enough to finish both offensively and defensively. And now the Knicks are NBA champions for it. Jalen Brunson being at the front of that. His father, the Brunson lore, the Villanova. There's so many branches to the story. But Brunson now as a star, and I think we were kicking it around after the game was over of, all right, the Babe Ruths, the Joe DiMaggio's, the Eli Manning's name I think I threw out there. Where does Jalen Brunson sit when you talk about New York legends, New York stars?
1: I'm getting the chisel out. I'm going to Mount Rushmore. I'm making this one happen. I'm sorry, because you think about the heroism, the 53-year drought. Patrick Ewing couldn't win a title. Carmelo Anthony couldn't win a title. He has to go back to Clyde Frazier and Willis Reed to do so. You know, I do think he sits up there, top guys like Jeter, Ruth, DiMaggio, Mantle, Manning. Let's give Manning two titles, and he beat Brady twice. Jalen Brunson is in that class. I think he has to get his beautiful mug, his big head chiseled onto the Mount Rushmore of New York. I don't know who you

0: step up and hit shots beyond Patrick enough to win the title. And I think I'm getting the hammer and chisel out, Drake. Jalen Brunson, not only is the king of New York right now, but is an all-time New York Knick, an all-time New York athlete. Even with 9 professional teams, I think he's on that Mount Rushmore. I think he has to be to slay the dragon of the longest drought. It's unbelievable.
1: You've said it on the show before, and Chris Agee, Locked On Knicks, joining the Drake Toll Show, Westwood One Sports. But the division in New York among sports fan bases. I love the Mets. You love the Yankees. I love the Jets. You love the Giants. That's the relationship between these teams and a lot of New Yorkers. What makes, and this question may be self-explanatory, but I love hearing it from you. What makes the Knicks different?
0: The Knicks are different because they have that unification. All the clips you guys see online of people hugging people and going nuts and climbing on buildings, that's because almost everyone in the city is a Knick fan. You know, the Nets were in New Jersey. They moved to Brooklyn in 2013 haphazardly because everyone in Brooklyn's already a Knick fan. You know, and now, good luck, Nets, because youngsters are seeing this Knicks run, and they're going to become Knick fans even more so going forward. And this is breeding a generation of younger fans. And really, the casual fan has not been a Knicks fan in a long time because they haven't been good, right? So for the first time, there's some Yankees action here where, like, everybody's getting around the Knicks because they haven't been good in a long time. They haven't made the finals in 26 years. So for this to be different is that, you know, when the Yankees won the 09 title, Mets fans are like, all right, you know, they beat the Phillies, so it's like you're kind of torn, you know. You know, Yankee fans, you know, when the Mets made the pennant in 15, they'll wear their Mets caps and they'll have support it, but they're not like, wow, this is my team. For 90% of New York, and I'll give the Nets 10%, that might be some credit, right? that might be giving them too much credit, but for 90% of New York and beyond to finally have this dragon slayed and unified. Again, the Giants win and beat the Pats twice. Jets fans, you know, I'm a Jet fan. I liked it because he beat Tom Brady, but they're still not like, this is my championship. And what you're seeing and what you'll see at the parade on Thursday is millions of people loving and loving on this team that has done what we all thought was impossible during the terrible years, the Isaiah Thomas chaos, all the stuff that went into what makes this so sweet for all of New York City.
1: People love to hate. People love to idolize. People are torn on New York as a whole. But the Knicks, a New York sports team, brought America together this weekend is what it felt like. And that is, take something special. And we're seeing something special unfold. Sam Darnold's got a ring. Jalen Brunson's got a ring. Brandon Bussey, the goaltender for the Carolina Hurricanes, has a ring. This has been a special sports season, a special open in 2026. We're only halfway there. Who's going to win the Banana Ball Championship League? That's the real question. We're still getting to rings and championships over the course of the year. Chris Sach, Locked On Knicks, joining us. Sach, how can folks best follow you through the off season? Now it's over.
0: I know. And it's now every show, guys. I'm going to warn you, you're New York Knicks, the champions. You're listening to Locked On Knicks of the champion. New York Knicks. That's going to be the mantra. We're doing the top 10 moments of the playoffs later today, which is going to be really fun in honor of Locked On's 10-year anniversary. YouTube's the way to go, but everywhere you get your podcasts, Spotify, Apple, follow us. It'll be fun because how are we going to pick 10? Just like the Mount Rushmore. How do you put, you know, how do you do this? Because there's so many. You got Mitchell Robinson dunking on Joel Embiid. You have OG dunking on Wembanyama twice. You have so many moments that were great. So yeah, Locked On Knicks is going to be pumping out content. Look, by the way, just a little teaser for the offseason. The Knicks have draft picks. Like, that's how good this regime is. They have the 24th pick. They have some picks in the high second round. Like, there's a lot for us to talk about. Do they move those picks for someone and get in another, you know, impact player versus some young guys? So it's really fun. This Knicks team is actually well put together, and so is Locked On Knicks, and so is Westwood One. Thank you for having me. I know the fans have watched this play out from me coming on in the first round to now seeing it really bear fruit for a finals championship is unbelievable. And again, the emotions are high, and you can see them on my face right now. Thank you, Drake.
1: We'll do it again, Sachi, before the draft, and to talk a week later about the, you know, 30,000-foot view of the Knicks still being champions, because a week from now, it will be the case. Chris Sachi, Locked On Knicks, joining the Drake Toll Show. Thanks again, Sach.
0: Thank you. And maybe we'll talk about what craziness happens at the parade, too. Should be fun.
1: Absolutely. The parade coming up on Thursday. Addie Bates producing and Laura Jimenez running the board. Thanks again to Chris Sachi. And when we come back, let's hear the final call from Mike Breen. Knicks, world champions. Music Monday is also on the way. This is the Drake Toll Show.
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0: Old show. That's Westwood One Sports, the Westwood One Sports app. Okay, Addy, explain, learn me something. So with that one, biggie, biggie, biggie, do we get copyrighted for that or no? Like, can that be in the podcast or no?
1: Well, I mean, if it's only like 5 seconds, then you're fine. But, I mean, what? Every other song is it?
2: Well, I am. Why are you asking that? If not all the other songs.
1: Yeah, I know. Every other one. He's like, wait, I didn't pick this one.
0: Because I know that the other ones. I know the ones that have, like, the words. Like, if we play the one that we usually play there, that's probably copyright.
1: Yes.
0: I don't know if that one was, though. I don't know what the rules are. Yeah, that one.
1: Because it doesn't have words doesn't mean it's not copyrighted.
0: That's why I'm asking. It was a simple question. No one needs to be...
2: AI, you said, I hear it. You're sorry.
0: Right. I just want to know.
1: I'm sorry. That's on me. I'm being mean. I just thought that was common sense.
0: You shouldn't be mean here because you just explained that if it's 5 seconds, that it's not a problem. So you gave me more context on what is and is not copyrights. You said there is a world where it's not.
2: I thought it was 30. 15?
1: It kind of depends. Like, I would say that 5 to 10 seconds is like your sweet spot there, because anything more than that, then they can kind of, it just really depends on.
2: Test it out.
0: Because if we played Taylor Swift's Shake It Off right now for 15 seconds, I'm pretty sure they would delete the station. I'm pretty sure they would.
2: Well,
0: it's just because you don't like Taylor Swift, which is fine. I'm not going to push back on that. Notable Knicks fan. Notable Knicks fan, Taylor Swift.
1: And Cleveland Cavaliers fan.
0: She loves the Knicks. Speaking of those Knicks, Mike Breen, poetic. On the call, when New York wins its first title since 1953 in basketball, Mike.
3: Tony, if you're the Knicks, you just back up or you press up and immediately take a foul in the backcourt. You don't even have to foul now. 4-point lead. Here comes Fox. 5 seconds remaining. Fox to Wemby. Wemby tries a three, puts it up, off the mark. Ananobi to rebound. It's over. It's over. Knick fans, this is not a dream. Your long, long wait has ended. Go ahead and cry. After 53 years, the Knicks are finally NBA champions once again.
0: Go ahead and cry. Permission granted by Mike Breen to America over the New York Knicks. And that win is one of, I keep going back to this. Like, when the Raptors won it, I don't think anybody really, do we really care? You know, really, when the Bucks won it, America didn't stop. It wasn't this, oh, wow, moment of almost national reverence. It feels kind of like that for the Knicks. They became easy to root for. A New York team became easy to root for. And I think, Addy, are you mad the Knicks won?
1: No.
0: Yep. Laura, are you upset the Knicks are winners of the NBA Finals?
2: No.
0: We usually get mad. We usually hate the team that wins it. Last year, Tyrese Halliburton became a great story, and everybody's like, oh, Pacers, Pacers, Pacers. Thunder win, we all hated it. Ugh, the Thunder, the team that was supposed to win one. And they have all these draft picks. The Knicks winning kind of rocks. 8th different champion in 8 years, too? I don't know if that's good for the league, but I'll take it. We'll go to Sportsnet last night, where another team took home glory at the top of the hockey world, NHL, winning the Stanley Cup. Here's the final call on Sportsnet, the Carolina Hurricanes.
4: Stepping up is down. The perfect storm in the 20th anniversary of their first title. Once again, the Carolina Hurricanes are Stanley Cup champions!
0: Those are words you've not heard in 20 years. 53 years for the Knicks, 20 years for the Canes, 73 years combined between the two, and droughts are over both in Raleigh, North Carolina, and Manhattan, New York. What are we going to talk about tomorrow?
1: Got nothing. We can take the day off.
0: So now what happens? Baseball?
1: World Cup.
2: Hey.
0: The World Cup is happening. That's a great point. The USA upset over Paraguay. Pretty cool. I liked that. USA was +110 going into it and beat the brakes off of Paraguay. You know, I've always said that I hate Paraguay. So this is a big one. It was personal for me and my household.
1: Can you point it? Do you think you could point out where it is on a map?
0: Not even remotely close.
2: Is that part of a trivia question, geography, and him having to point out on a map?
0: It might take me a couple times. It might take me a second to get the continent correct. And I'm a history minor. Geography and history are two different things, but I can do state capitals almost to a T.
1: Alabama.
0: I can't do Paraguay.
1: All right, so that was really good. That was really good.
2: Wow.
0: Alabama's capital is Tuscaloosa.
1: Okay, so we got it. That was good. I'm going to make that.
0: Florida's Tallahassee. Carson City, Nevada. Albany, New York. Streets remember. Trenton, New Jersey. Now what, huh? Actually, it might not be Trenton. I don't know. It's time. Happy Monday, everybody, for a little Music Monday. Addie Bates has five songs programmed in, 5 seconds of each song. Drake Toll has to answer the artist and the song. What?
1: Beforehand, I got to apologize because there's a listener out there who I love deeply. It's my cousin Peyton, and she's the biggest Taylor Swift fan in the world. So I'm sorry that I said I would quit if Shake It Off played. I would not, actually. I would not. I know all
2: the lyrics. Hey, don't take it back.
1: No. That's my girl. We're like this, okay? We're like this. But Music Monday, the theme of this one is these were all the songs from Trivia last Wednesday where another team accused me of cheating because I got all of them right.
0: Okay, let's go.

0: Okay. Okay. I'm confident in most of these. Can I hear song one, please?
1: Southern girls with the way they talk, they knock me out when I'm down there.
0: The Beach Boys. Girls, girls, girls.
2: No. California Girls.
0: Okay. I mean, I was more or less the girls part. I got a third of it. That's a point. It's one and a third points.
2: Nope.
0: Next song.
2: Point.
1: Really sleazy. All they just say is please me. Or spend some time in vodka rhyme. I said it's not easy.
0: It's Tricky by Run DMC.
2: Woo!
0: Song three.
1: Don't make me wet. The check got me going like General Electric. The lights are blinking.
0: I don't know. I mean, I've heard the song a million times. Like, it's a super popular 90s song. Who sings it?
2: Cypress Hill.
0: Okay.
2: Insane in the Brain.
0: Insane in the Membrane. Oh, Insane in the Brain. It could be 80s. Cypress Hill. Okay, song three. What's up, Four Non Blondes?
2: Nice.
0: Yeah. Last one. Linkin Park.
2: Ugh.
0: Who is it?
2: Audio Slave. What? Like a Stone.
3: Linkin Park.
2: Audio Slave. That's Chris Cornell. And the band? In the background, it's Rage Against the Machine, other than their lead singer. Come on.
0: Wow. Addie Bates produces. Laura Jimenez runs the board. Colin Jones. Ryan McGuire to Bruce Gilbert and Armin Williams. Thank you all for a job. It's a pleasure to be here. We'll see you tomorrow. 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
20: 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And on this Monday morning, the whiff of championships in the air, and we will get to all the big stories, including the Stanley Cup playoffs are over and the Carolina Hurricanes are world champions. We will credit Rod Brind'Amour and we will credit this Carolina Hurricanes organization next hour on the show. Also, the World Cup is underway. Did you watch the United States take it to Paraguay on Friday night? I'm watching that game. I've been watching the United States. I remember United States in the 1990 World Cup. But hell, I've been watching religiously since 1994. And I can never remember the United States men's national team playing as well as it did on Friday night. We will talk about that and the rest of the comings and goings at the World Cup as we move along. All our bets for today and for tonight in the final hour, the power hour of the show. The phone number, 310-840-4910. We are on YouTube, youtube.com/@TheKostos. And you can find me, Nick Kostos, on all social media platforms, at the Kostos, T-H-E-K-O-S-T-O-S. But we officially start the magnificent Sports Monday edition of You Better You Bet, Kenny Henderson, with this.
1: Wemby tries a three, puts it up, off the mark, Ananobi the rebound. It's over! It's over! Knick fans, this is not a dream. Your long, long wait has ended. Go ahead and cry. After 53 years, the Knicks are finally NBA champions once again.
20: The New York Knicks. My New York Knicks. World champions. The great Mike Breen on the call Saturday night on ABC and ESPN. Surreal. Never thought it would happen. Even though I think sports fans can understand what I'm about to say. I thought when the Spurs beat the Thunder in Game 7 of the Western Conference Final, I thought the Knicks were going to win the championship. I said so on the show prior to the NBA Finals starting. I liked the Knicks. Obviously, when they won Game 4 in the fashion they wanted to go up 3-1, I felt like the Knicks were going to win the championship. I thought the Knicks were going to win Game 5. I bet the Knicks to win Game 5. I thought it was going to happen. And even though I thought it was going to happen, I also never thought it would happen. And sports fans are funny like that, right? Conditioned to believe that something is never going to happen. And you are utterly convinced that it's never going to happen. So until the clocks hit zero and it's actually over and you can actually say we are champions, it is really, really tough and almost impossible to believe. And how sweet it is. How sweet it is for this lifelong fan of the New York Knicks. And I will break down everything that happened with the San Antonio Spurs. We will talk in full about Jalen Brunson's epic Game 5 and why he is New York's Michael Jordan. And I understand that's high praise, but it's true. We'll talk about the game. We'll spin it all forward. But I want to start, have to start, with the fan perspective. This show is by huge sports fans, fronted by yours truly, obviously, for huge sports fans. You, the person that's watching, you, the person that's listening. So you love sports. You will understand what I'm about to say. Empathize with what I'm about to say. Really be simpatico with me, because you know that it's true. In life, and I met my wife a little later in life, not super late, but I met my wife when I'm in my mid to late 30s. I don't get married until I'm 40. I don't have a kid until I'm almost 41. There are times in my life, speaking personally, right? Maybe it's the same for you, maybe it's not. But you know, you wonder at a point, am I going to find the person that I want to spend the rest of my life with? We all experience heartbreak along the way in life, an inevitable part of life. But once you meet that person, the person that you love and loves you, and if things are going great and moving in that direction, it immediately renders everything that's come before it inconsequential. It doesn't matter anymore. Sports are a lot like life in that way. I've been watching the Knicks since 1990 and have experienced from a sports perspective as much heartbreak as you could possibly imagine. And I know that the Knicks fans are not alone. A lot of sports fans experience heartbreak, more heartbreak than the Knicks have. And I understand that. But the Knicks, over the course of the 36 years that I've been watching them, have produced their fair share of kicks to the nether region. And I think back to all of them. And as the seconds are ticking off the clock on Saturday night, I can't help but think about these things, to think about 1992. And what's funny about 1992 is if I were the age I'm at now in 1992, scary thought, life goes way too fast, I probably would have known that the Bulls were going to stuff the Knicks into a locker in that Game 7 in Chicago. But I'll tell you what, at 8 years old, almost 9 years old, I thought the Knicks were going into Chicago and beating the Bulls in that game. And, of course, they got blown out. And I was absolutely devastated. 93, Charles Smith, million shots under the basket. Knicks were the one seed in 93, not the Bulls. Won the first two at the Garden, then the Bulls won the next four. Just miserable. Stuffed in a locker again by Michael Jordan. 94, up 3-2 in the finals, going back to the Summit. Losing game six. Hakeem blocks John Starks at the very end of the game. Starks going for the win. And then obviously what happened in game seven, Starks 2-for-18. Hakeem outclasses Ewing, and the Rockets win the championship, and we, the Knicks, are denied. 95, Patrick Ewing's finger roll against the Indiana Pacers in Game 7. I sobbed after that game. That, I think, is the worst loss for me as a Knicks fan. Was not even 94, Game 7 against the Rockets. 95, Game 7 against the Indiana Pacers. The suspensions against the Miami Heat. Losing to the Spurs, and we got them back, baby. Losing to the Spurs in 99. The losses to Reggie. How about the loss to the Toronto Raptors? Isaiah Thomas, Phil Jackson, all the failed draft picks, all the swing and miss trade, the golden sombrero trades, 0-for-4, four strikeouts, essentially. Roy Hibbert and Carmelo Anthony, Jimmy Butler, Tyrese Halliburton, all the choking signs, all the Knicks losses. They don't matter anymore. Because the New York Knicks are world champions. I have goosebumps. Sports has this unbelievable ability to break chains, to free you of past pain, misery, and torment. All it takes is a championship. Now, obviously, in life, there are things that matter way more than sports. Obviously, right? Like, if you told me, for instance, that my daughter would be happy and healthy for the duration of her life, but none of my teams would ever win another game, I would sign up for it in blood. So there are things that matter more than sports. But outside of those things, like your family, for me at least, I'm guessing the same for you, family, friends, this is what matters the most to a lot of us. And it's what certainly matters the most to me in my life, outside of the health and happiness of my loved ones and my own personal health and happiness. And a lot of that throughout my life has had a lot to do with whether my favorite sports teams are good or bad, whether they're winning or not. So this means everything to me, and it obviously means everything to fans of the New York Knicks. And when your team wins, like the Knicks won, it fills you with, for me at least, just an extreme amount of pride to be from where I am. In my instance, to be from New York, to be from New York City. And I take an extra bit of satisfaction knowing that the worst people on the planet, when you think of true evil that walks this earth, there is no darker subset of what happens in life and in culture. There are no more evil people than the kids in New York that grew up in the 90s rooting for Michael Jordan and the Bulls instead of the Knicks. Glad you got those titles then. How do you like us now? You're not welcome back on the bandwagon. You stay there in Chicago with your loser basketball team since Michael retired. And yeah, am I still bitter about the 90s? Oh, I guess I still am. I guess some wounds will never fully heal. It's unbelievable, man. It's unreal. And this was, for me at least, as a sports fan, and I think we all have multiple teams that we root for, right? You know, I'm a Giants fan, and I'm a Yankees fan, and I'm a Knicks fan. To a lesser extent, I'm a New York Rangers fan. This was the last mountain that I needed to summit as a sports fan. And I understand that I am fantastically lucky as a sports fan, even as a New York sports fan, where this could easily, like my grandfather grew up in the Bronx. So we are Yankees fans and we are Giants fans. There are a ton, and there's nothing wrong with them. It just kind of sucks for them, right? There are New Yorkers that are Mets and Jets fans or Islander fans who haven't seen any of their teams win a championship outside now of the New York Knicks. So I understand. I'm exceptionally lucky. I've now seen my favorite basketball team win a championship. I've seen my favorite football team, the Giants. I've been alive for all four Super Bowls, but I'm really cognizant for three of them. I've seen the Yankees win five World Series, including beating the Mets in 2000. Great stuff. I watched the Rangers win a Stanley Cup in 1994. Wish it had been the Knicks, but you know what? Again, all good, because the Knicks just got it done this weekend. And in a moment like this, it really, on a human level, puts some things in perspective for me. And there are two things that I'm going to say right now that I think might surprise some people. Because yes, like, there is delirium and there is ecstasy, and it is a tremendously positive feeling. It feels awesome to root for a team that just won a championship. There are two feelings, though, I think that might surprise people. And I think sports fans of a certain age will be able to empathize with both of them. The first one is, what now as a sports fan? And that doesn't mean that I'm not in the moment enjoying this, because I am. But now I think about what's to come in the next couple of years, even like this October for the Yankees. You know, I'm at game one of the Eastern Conference Final, Knicks and the Cavs. And I'm saying in my head, as the Knicks start to come back in that game in the fourth quarter, I don't care what happens with any of my teams the rest of the year. Can the Knicks just win? Forget about win the finals. Can they come back and win this game? And they did. And they just won the championship for the first time in my lifetime. So, like, let's say the Yankees completely fall on their face in September and miss the playoffs. Am I supposed to be upset as a sports fan? The Knicks just won. Am I supposed to be upset if the Giants fall on their face and go 4-13, go 5-12? Jackson Dart's not the guy. Questions about John Harbaugh. Am I supposed to be upset? How can I be upset about anything that happens now? If the Rangers suck, hell, if the Knicks suck next year, who cares? Who cares? I don't. I mean that. I can't go back on what I said. I would have traded, and just like, you know, when the Giants beat the Patriots in Super Bowl 42, if you had told me before that game, the Giants will win this game, beat the 18-0 Patriots, but none of your teams will ever win another championship, I would have run over women and children like a stanza to sign it. So this, everything that's happened since then is really gravy for me, because the Giants are my favorite team. And now I'm supposed to be upset if my teams are bad? It's a little bit of a funky feeling, right? Because you get to the top of the mountain, and then you're on top, and you're looking around, and you're on top. That's it. There's nowhere else to go. And yes, they could win another championship, and it would be glorious, but we all wanted one. We all wanted this one. And yes, it's true. To quote the legendary Ric Flair, if you want to walk around this world and tell everybody that's your number one, the only way that you get to stay number one is to be number one. So yeah, Knicks don't win the championship next year, they're not going to be number one. And I don't care. Because right now, we're number one. So it's an interesting wave of emotions that hits you as a sports fan in moments like this. The second thing, and I texted Bill last night, our executive producer, Bill Zimmerman, who's been doing this for as long as I have in sports media. And it's like, you know, I have a couple, like, bittersweet-ish feelings about this. Is it kind of lame to lead the show with it from a fan perspective. And Bill was like, no, like, you need to be authentic. People will understand where you're coming from. The second thing that I would say, and this is Nick Costos, sports fan, talking to you, sports fan. And do you kind of share this experience? When the Giants won Super Bowl 42 on February 3rd, 2008, I was 24 years old. And that, I think about how I felt on that run from the Giants and juxtapose it with how I felt this run with the Knicks. And at that point in my life, I'm just out of college. I've begun my career, but like, I'm not taking it as seriously probably at that point. I'm just trying to be really honest with everybody. Probably didn't take it as seriously as I should have at the time, and certainly not as serious as I take it now. No girlfriends, no real responsibilities. That run was the most important thing in my life. And if you had asked me at any point prior to that Super Bowl, what's the one thing you most want to happen in your life? Like, you could have told me, like, hey, Jennifer Lopez wants to sleep with you. Here's $1 million. Or the Giants can beat the undefeated Patriots in the Super Bowl and beat Dallas on the way there and then win in overtime at Lambeau in the NFC Championship game to get there. I would have chosen the Giants. I'm being honest, right? You might think that's pathetic. It's my truth. That's where I was at that point in my life. Before a wife, before a kid, before, you know, the responsibilities that come with that, with providing for a family, with being a little older. And this Knicks win has kind of, in a warped way, made me more aware of my mortality. Because sports fandom is almost like, it's not a young man or a young woman's thing, because I'm in ecstasy that the Knicks won. I absolutely, my heart's beating out of my chest. But you realize in these moments, like, it's not, it can't be the same. It can't. As when you're younger. It just can't. It can't. Because there's other things going on that occupy so much space in your brain. The pie chart of you as a human being. In 2007, the Giants are like 99% of the pie chart for me. And you think that's pathetic? I got news for you. You're right. It is, to think about in retrospect. But that's the truth. So now, on this Monday morning, do I wish the Knicks had lost? So, like, and then lose game 6 and lose game 7 so we continue the chase? Hell no. No. I needed them to win. I'm thrilled that they won. You're on cloud 9. As a human being in moments like this, you love it. But as a sports fan, you wonder, okay, like, now what? Does this mean now? For the next 5 or 10 years? Seriously. Like, if you're a Jets fan, if you're a Browns fan, you're a Sacramento Kings, you're the fan of a tortured, you're a tortured fan. You're a Minnesota sports fan. You haven't won since beating the Braves in 91. You're a tortured sports fan. Your team wins, and you're supposed to still feel tortured after that? Guess what? I'm not tortured anymore. You go from literally the torture chamber to the penthouse. I have women basically fanning me and feeding me grapes, pouring me a glass of wine. I'm a world champion. Now what? Now what? As a sports fan. Does it mean, again, I'm not going to root like hell for the Yankees this October? Of course not. I want the Yankees to win. Root for the Giants this fall. Of course I'm going to root for the Giants. And of course I'm going to root for the Rangers, and you know damn well I'm dying for my Knicks to go back-to-back. But if none of it happens, the Yankees stink, the Giants stink, the Rangers stink, if the Knicks stink, does it really matter? I would argue it doesn't. Because the New York Knicks are world effing champions. That is the fan perspective on the Knicks winning the NBA championship. On the other side, let's talk about the game, and let's talk about the run that this team went on, and why some of you have proven to be, and I actually mean this as a compliment, generational haters. I actually think you deserve credit, not scorn. We'll get into all of it, and why Jalen Brunson is New York Michael Jordan. Next, on a Monday, You Better You Bet, Westwood One Sports, presented by BetMGM, with yours truly, world champion sports fan, Nick Costos.
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3: 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Does everybody appreciate and recognize the irony of that soundbite that we just played coming back from break? Jalen Brunson has just carried his team over the finish line in Game 5. 45 of 94 points. 45 points on the road in a closeout game of the NBA Finals against that team with those defenders, with Victor Wembanyama patrolling the paint. He is a world champion, Finals MVP, and what does he get asked? And I'm not criticizing the question, but what does he get asked? What do you say? And I'm paraphrasing. This is basically what the question was. What do you say to the haters? I cannot remember in all the years that I've been watching sports, a championship team, a team that has won it all, that has been hated on more than this New York Knicks team. And we collectively, all of us, and some of you, so not all of you, but some of you out there, some of you should be, you know what? I was going to say embarrassed, and you should be ashamed. You should feel shame in this moment, but I actually respect you because you have taken hating to the next level. You are wearing the scarlet letter H, and the H stands for hate. Because even in this moment now, days after Brunson wins Finals MVP, days after the New York Knicks complete one of the most dominant postseason runs in the history of the NBA and in the history of sports, you still can't credit them. You still think, who did this team beat? Not an all-time team. You still say it. It's unbelievable. This is like I have been telling you, like the sun goes down at night, and I tell you the moment that nightfall hits, the moon's in the sky like a big pizza pie. And I tell you, tomorrow morning the sun's coming out, and you say, no, it's not. No, it won't. And I keep telling you, as morning approaches, as dawn draws closer, I keep telling you, sun's going to come out tomorrow or today. And you keep saying, no, it won't. Sun's not going to come out. I don't believe it. And then light starts to break through. And slowly, that big yellow ball floating in the air. The weather gets warmer and everything gets lighter. And you see the sun, and I say to you, I told you the sun was going to come out. And you say, no, it's not. It's not there. You're a Knicks hater right now. That's you. The sun came out today, and the New York Knicks are an all-time team. 16-3 run in the postseason. The third team in NBA history to achieve a mark of 16-3 or better and route to a championship. Best point differential ever in an NBA playoffs, plus 283. But yeah, you're right, didn't beat anybody. All good. Best point differential ever. Oh, but who did they play? Are you kidding? You still can't say it? Can't you admit it's a you problem? It's not a Knicks problem. It's not a Brunson problem. It's not a Hawks problem. It's not a Sixers problem. It's not a James Harden or a Kenny Atkinson or a Cleveland Cavaliers problem. It's not a Mitch Johnson or a Victor Wembanyama problem. It's a you problem. You're a hater. You hate New York. You hate the Knicks. You hate giving anyone else credit. You can't do it. And you still won't, some of you. Isn't that amazing? Isn't it amazing, Susan? Isn't it amazing? Best point differential ever. all four closeout wins on the road. 13-game win streak along the way. And you still won't give them credit. What the hell is wrong with you that you can't just say it? Say it. Say this is one of the greatest runs ever. Say this is an all-time team. Say it. Not because I want to hear it. Say it because it's true. Tell the truth. Put your big boy or big girl pants on, look in the mirror, and admit what everyone knows is true deep down in their hearts and sports fan souls, that this is one of the great runs we've ever seen. Period. How about this team build? How about Leon Rose? I love Leon. Now, it's a heterosexual platonic love, but I love him. And I love Worldwide West. This team build.

York. And to be clear, Jalen Brunson at the time he signed with the Knicks was not viewed to be even close to this level of player that he's at now, obviously. And it was one of like the biggest talking points after they won was, man, no one thought this could happen. How about crediting the guy? And look, I understand it was a very strange interview on Inside the NBA after the Knicks won with Rick Brunson and Jalen, where like Rick Brunson talked the entire time. And like, I get it, he's the dad. Also, like, can we hear from the kid that just won finals MVP instead of Rick Brunson bloviating? And I get it, Rick Brunson's trying to keep his kid humble, right? Ewing's the greatest Nick. Shaq's the greatest free agent signing. Like, we don't need to do this. We don't have to pretend. We don't have to try and, you know, rewrite history. Jalen Brunson is the greatest Nick ever, of my lifetime at least. And I'll say, like, I'm not alive in the 70s when Walt Clyde Frazier's leading the Knicks to two championships. So if you are of a certain age and you want to make the case it's Walt Clyde Frazier, I'm not going to disagree with you. I'm not alive during that time. What I can tell you, Jalen Brunson is indisputably the greatest Knick of my lifetime. And it's not a discredit to the great Patrick Ewing, whom I love. And your heart breaks when you see Ewing after the game celebrating that he could. My heart breaks, at least, watching Patrick Ewing celebrate the Knicks winning a championship and he couldn't get it done as a player. It sucks. And it's not to take away from Pat, just that he didn't win and Brunson did. And that's all there is to it. NBA Finals closeout game. Do you understand this? Closeout game on the road, NBA Finals against this. This is not like James Harden, living, breathing traffic cone, guarding Jalen Brunson defensively. This is the San Antonio Spurs sending waves of young wings, and here's Alien 8 foot tall, and you can't teach that. Victor Wembanyama waiting. And he shredded them, and he sliced them, and he diced them, and he eviscerated them, and he obliterated them, and he led the Knicks to a championship. 45 of 94 points. On Saturday night, Jalen Brunson was 7-1-8, Michael Jordan. 2-1-2, Michael Jordan. New York City's Michael Jordan. Gotham's Michael Jordan. Knicks fans, Michael Jordan. That was Jordan-esque. It felt like a 90s NBA Finals game. 94-90 final score. And Brunson scored 45 of the 90 in a closeout game on the road. It's unbelievable. Do you understand what we witnessed? The magnitude of it? And I've been right about a lot on this run. I'll tell you something I was dead wrong on. And it was while I was being right about something, which makes me sound like I'm crediting myself, but just telling the truth. I wanted the Knicks to fire Tom Thibodeau and hire Mike Brown. I was right, right? Mike Brown led them to a championship. Tom Thibodeau, I don't think, would have been able to. One of the reasons why is because I hated the way that the offense would stagnate under Thibodeau, and it turned into too much Brunson hero ball. And what I would continually say on and off air, on this show or to my friends or my family, Jalen Brunson's a great player, and no one's going to disagree with that. I'm not going to say otherwise. I know he's a great player, but he's not Kobe Bryant. He's not Michael Jordan, where I want him shooting every shot in the clutch and dribbling the basketball, and it's just iso ball one-on-one. I was wrong, because that's what this was. And the shot that will go down in history for Brunson, the shot that will go down in history is OG Anunoby's tip, and obviously in Game 4. There should be a statue. I'm sure there will be a statue outside the garden of it. It's Jalen Brunson. 6.5 minutes to play in the fourth quarter. Spurs up 83-77. And in that moment, does anyone think the Knicks are not going to win the championship? I felt like they were going to. And Brunson has the ball by the three-point line. And Wembanyama's on him. And Mike Breen brilliantly sets the stage. And he goes, Wemby on Brunson, the two stars. Victor Wembanyama, not figuratively, literally, is a foot and a half taller than Jalen Brunson. And Brunson, using his guile and his guts and his smarts and his instinct and a little bit of physicality, bumping his back into Wemby, getting Wemby off.

0: just a smidge to lay it in. Just the ball just escaping the pterodactyl wingspan of Victor Wembanyama. 83-79. Chef's kiss. Unbelievable. Unbelievable. Put him on Mount Rushmore. New York sports at Brunson, Eli, Messier, Jeter. At least in my lifetime. Greatest Nick ever. Hell yeah. Signed in free agency. Shout out to the Dallas Mavericks who had Jalen Brunson and Luka Doncic under contract and now somehow neither plays for the team anymore. Amazing. Isn't it amazing? First round pick for Josh Hart. The cold-blooded trade for Karl Anthony Towns, and I feel terrible for Dante DiVincenzo that he couldn't be a part of this. And I love Julius Randle. What a trade for Karl Anthony Towns. An epic roll of the dice. F dem picks for Mikal Bridges. RJ Barrett and Emmanuel Quickly for OG Anunoby. Just, it's incredible. What a team build. What a win. What a run. What a championship. Jalen Brunson. New York's, yeah, you know, 30 years after Michael Jordan tortured us. Tortured a young Nick Kostos. We have our guy. Finals MVP, Jalen Brunson. You might be caught up in 1A, his height. I don't care. You say anything you want about Jalen Brunson. You just make sure that you preface it by saying, Finals MVP. On the other side, more on the Knicks, and we will delve into what went wrong for the San Antonio Spurs and why. Even if the Spurs had won Game 5, I don't think we would have seen Victor Wembanyama for the rest of the finals on this Monday on Westwood One Sports.
1: A statement to start it off. The U.S. beats Paraguay and gives the nation something to believe in. Is their World Cup run just getting started? Westwood One Sports.
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0: one of many things I learned is the margin of error is very, very thin. Our domination stints are absolute. We absolutely dominated for most of the series, but our errors, our mistakes, are punished so hard that we can't have ups and downs like this so much. You know, the ups are okay, the downs it's the reason we lost.
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2: Well, Victor Wembanyama, I would argue the reason you lost is because you're not as good as the Knicks. And if you were, you wouldn't have gotten sent home in five, and you wouldn't have gotten dominated in clutch time in basically every game of the series. I love this. The Knicks have broken everyone's brains to an extent that everyone has to make excuses after the Knicks win. Like the Cavs, James Harden, we're the better team. Bro, you got swept. Wemby, we absolutely dominated. You lost in five. Can everybody, what is the problem in this country? And Wemby's not, I guess, in this world, because Wemby's not an American. What is the problem with everybody where people can't just look in the mirror and be honest? You can't just say we lost, they were better. Like, the Thunder did. Say what you want. Say what you want about SGA and his flopping or whatever, or OKC, or are they dirty? They got up there in front of the media and they gave San Antonio credit. 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Jalen Williams didn't make excuses for missing time. 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Mitchell not playing. 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Now I'll tell you what. The NBA, and it's so funny because the officiating was brutal again on Saturday night. And I have people say the Knicks fans were whining the whole series and you won and you're still whining. Shut up. Tell the truth. Do you think the officiating was good in this series? Do you think it was even the official? Seriously, do you think so? Like the Jalen, like Brunson not getting fouled at the end, like when he almost went backcourt and almost lost the ball, and Bridges thankfully gets the ball. Like, he doesn't get fouled there. Like, it was like a Ty Domi hip check. No call? Unbelievable. Unbelievable. Adam Silver in the NBA should send the Knicks a fruit basket this morning for winning game five, because it saved the NBA from having to suspend dirty player Victor Wembanyama. Victor Wembanyama, comma, dirty player for game six tomorrow night. They would have suspended him. You can't not have suspended him for what he did. Sticking his foot out while Jalen Brunson ever, and it's unbelievable the way that people, some of you, you can torture yourselves like Cirque du Soleil to try and, well, he's just really tall and his limbs are unnaturally long. Can you just tell the truth? I've defended Wemby throughout this entire postseason. I have not once come on the show and said he's a dirty player. Not once. I defended him. I said he's a kid. He's 22 years old. He deserves the opportunity, the benefit of the doubt. Does he still get it? Or does he just get to be the one player in the history of this league that gets to commit flagrant foul after flagrant foul and none of them get called? None of you think this is ridiculous? When the broadcast comes back from break and Tim Legler goes, that's 100% a flagrant foul. And if they call it, he's suspended for game six. They don't even call it a regular foul. It's unbelievable, right? Victor Wembanyama doesn't shake hands after the game. I don't care. Legit, my team won the title. I don't care what he does. I don't care what any of them did. Doesn't matter at all. But let's tell the truth about Wemby now, right? Victor Wembanyama is, and I don't care, and it doesn't mean he's a bad person outside of the court. I have no idea. Seems like a pretty decent guy. On the court, and as far as basketball is concerned, he is a heel. He's shown it. He is not a babyface. He has a babyface because he's 22 years old, but in pro wrestling parlance, he's a heel. He's the bad guy. And again, bad guy doesn't mean he's breaking the law or he's a terrible person outside of basketball. But as far as basketball is concerned, this dude's a heel. My advice to him would be embrace it. I don't need Victor Wembanyama to be a tweener. I don't need Victor Wembanyama to straddle the line between good guy and bad guy and put this face out to the and lecture all of us, okay? Like, he needs to beat the allegations now that he's a dirt, and I defended him. He's a dirty player. Can't give credit after he loses. Wants to lecture everybody. Now, he's 22. Time for him to turn it around in a huge way, obviously. Facts are facts. He's a heel. And if I were him, I'd lean into it. Because you know what? Whether I like it or not as a Knicks fan, the revenge tour that he's probably going to be on next year, I don't know if the rest of the league is ready for it. Hour one done. Hour two for you coming up on the other side. How about this? We'll start hour number two. Former Villanova coach, Brunson Bridges, Hart, etc.
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2: 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I'm Chris Burdick. 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
10: Good morning.
2: Let them know what they're in for.
10: 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We'll recap. 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Talk a little entertainment. And Make You Laugh Monday guys will join us at 8 o'clock like they always do. And we'll see if Snacks is joining us recapping the NBA Finals. 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So you can call or text in anytime at 661-842-2000.
2: Very excited if you've been watching the World Cup. Obviously, America had a massive win on Friday over Paraguay, 4-1. Super fun to watch at the Hard Rock Cafe. Hopefully, the Hard Rock Casino. I apologize. The Hard Rock Casino in Tejon. So hopefully you guys enjoyed that. The Knicks wrapped up the NBA Finals on Saturday after an incredible 45-point surge from Jalen Brunson, even though nobody else on the court could actually hit a basket. And, of course, UFC 250 last night. UFC Freedom 250, I have to specify, because there's already been a 250. This was Freedom 250. All on the White House lawn, the South White House lawn. Went off pretty well, as far as I could tell. I mean, there was a little bit of a weather delay there for the first hour, but they came out. Every single fight was exciting. Most of them were stopped after the first round because these guys came out to entertain, and they did exactly that. And
10: seven fights, seven knockouts.
2: That's what you want. Honestly, if you're a UFC fan, you want some excitement. You really don't like those matches that just are two guys dancing around each other, throwing a kick every 30 seconds.
0: And Justin Gaethje pulling off a massive, massive win over Tapora yesterday was huge.
10: Thank you, DraftKings.
0: Yeah, absolutely. I was wondering about that. What was the other one you put down on? Wasn't it Chandler?
10: I took all the underdogs. But
0: did you really?
10: Okay. I didn't go big until the main event, obviously, with the better odds. So I just went, you know, $10 here, $5 here.
0: And you have to put money down on the American at that point. Honestly, I'm not going to lie. When this thing started and I saw the Americans get their butt kicked the first couple times, I said, oh, God, we're in for a really long night. I genuinely thought this was going to be one of those days where Americans were going to lose across the board on American soil, and that was just going to be really rough to talk about the next day. But the Bakersfield boy, Josh Hokit, was the one to really set the tone after all of those first rounds were done, or those first couple matches were done, excuse me, pulling off a massive, massive win for his career over Derek Lewis. That was really fun to watch. Now, I don't know if I have to come out and say this. Would love to sit here and talk to Josh if we could. If anybody listening to my voice right now has a connection to him, we'll have him on the show at any point in time. We would love to talk to him. Love the Hulk Hogan and Macho Man Randy Savage look that he came out with. Got to work on the promos, kids. Got to work on the promo skills, kid. Got to figure that out first. There were moments where I was looking at Joe Rogan just saying, please take the mic away from him. Please, please, please stop him from talking.
10: He was enjoying it.
0: He was. And honestly, he's a young guy just up and coming in the heavyweight division. He's now 10-0, taking down one of the heavyweight's biggest stars in Derek Lewis. Of course he's going to be riding high. He said some stupid stuff, but that's neither here nor there. He's still a 10-0 winner in the heavyweight division of the UFC. So
10: Derek did not look ready for that fight.
0: He didn't. He really didn't. I was thinking the same thing. And if I'm not mistaken, I think this one got thrown on late. I was trying to figure out or trying to remember which one of these seven fights was thrown on because Donald had asked for it specifically. And I think it was this one. So that might have factored into it. Maybe Derek just didn't have the proper amount of time to prepare for this kind of a fight. Or he may have just doing what Ilya Topura was doing, which was celebrating the night before, expecting this fight to be a complete walkover, and then getting worked by the other guy who probably was prepared for all of this to actually happen. So, it really just, I don't know about you guys, I enjoyed it. Pereira going down, didn't see that happening, but Gane was a fantastic fighter to go up against an Alex Pereira who's at the top of his game, and taking that belt away from Alex is going to be huge. Now we're going to see if Aspinall wants to answer. I know he's still healing from the eye poke. Hopefully we get him back in an octagon here pretty soon, and he'll go against Cyril Gane. But I was at least impressed by what we got last night, especially with weather permitting, with some sort of lawsuit looming over the top of him, which I love Dana White's answer to that when he was first asked about it on Friday. He said, I'm sick and freaking tired of hearing about this. We're going on Sunday, whether it's snowing, sleeting, raining, doesn't matter. We're going. There's a reason we put a covering over the octagon. Like, we're going. So my only major gripe against it, though, can we take away whoever the hell was singing? I don't know who was in charge of doing the cover songs.
10: The military?
0: Was that the military?
10: Yeah.
0: Oh, God. I mean, again, I appreciate the Boys and Girls of Blue and all of that here in the States. I appreciate the Army and everything they do. I appreciate the military and the Navy. I have no shot against them. But there were a handful of those covers where I was just like, ooh.
10: I didn't have a problem with her. I had a more of a problem with the song selection that they were picking.
0: That too.
10: I was like, what? What?
0: And some
10: even
0: of them,
10: when Tyson Fury came out, I was like, that whole transition with the first song into the second, it was kind of rough.
0: It
10: looked like Billy was producing that one.
0: A little bit.
10: Because it was bad.
0: Yeah. And I was joking about this with a buddy of mine during, but them using the Pirates of the Caribbean theme for the in-between.
10: I like the corn in the beginning.
0: Mm-hmm. But I was sitting there laughing just because I was like, there is no way in hell Disney passed off on this. No way in hell. We're going to be seeing some sort of copyright lawsuit be slapped all over this just because they decided we're going to use the Pirates of the Caribbean theme for in between when we don't have music.
10: I was thinking the same thing because there was some Jay-Z stuff in there.
0: Yes.
10: There was some Disney music. I was like,
0: The Disney music is where I was like, okay, there's going to be some sort of problem. Now, the Jay-Z songs, the corn song that you were talking about, like all that, I was like, okay, maybe they paid, you know, maybe they paid for it. Let's try to be at least, you know, positive in that nature. But you're right. There's probably something that's going to be coming down to slap on top of this. And who cares? The UFC's probably made enough money off of this, or didn't, because the rumor was they were losing money on this entire event. And we'll find out here in the next couple of weeks.
10: Well, he talked in the postgame, said it'll never happen again. This was a one-time thing. There'll never be
0: a president again that even wants this, though, let's be honest.
10: We'll see.
0: This was a Donald Trump thing. And
10: I'm not in politics, right. But the man looks good for 80 years old, I would say.
0: Oh, no, I will say that. And as everybody said when they won their matches, kudos to him for even being different and doing something like this. I mean, Andrew Idell was on the show on Friday, and he put it beautifully. Like, this just screamed modern-day America. The Travis Pastrana guy is doing flips in front of the White House, although a little extra. That just screams what we are right now as Americans. So all of this really did connect to the younger American audience, which is exactly what they were trying to do. You saw the sea of people, and most of them look like 18 to 25-year-old guys, which, again, that's who they're trying to connect with here. And it got the point across. It was easily one of the UFC's, if not the biggest event the UFC has put on, and it looked that way. So regardless of, you know, how people felt about it, what it looked like, if anybody thought it was an eyesore, sucks. It happened, and there's no other president that's actually going to be able to do this again. It's just not going to happen, especially since with the lawsuit looming, they're probably going to tighten up on the litigation to be able to even do anything like this, period, on some sort of national park, which we learned last week. Apparently, the lawn of the White House counts as a national park. Did not know that until last week, but that is what it is. Let's get into some championship basketball that happened over the weekend, though, as the New York Knicks wrapped it up in five. I was hoping for six, but I will take five games as everybody in New York damn near burned down the city as we thought they would. Thank God it's actually calmed down now since then. But 94-90 was your final on Saturday as the Knicks and Jalen Brunson, as I said, dropping 45 on them. It looked early like the Spurs were going to be able to pull this off, but I have to highlight something that I don't think highlighted enough last week, and I think this is really the major crux of this entire argument and problem with the Spurs. Their inexperience and their youth, although helped them get there, you could see in every single one of these games that they lost, they just let it go. It was all just inexperience, mistakes late turnovers that led to easy baskets. I mean, small stuff that you would expect a veteran team, a team that's been there before, to really clean up and not have happened multiple times down the stretch. And unfortunately for the Spurs, they didn't do it just once. They didn't do it just twice. Unfortunately, they did it three times, which led to a 4-1 loss in the series. And the Knicks' first championship in 50-plus years. I laughed more that every celebrity apparently got a chance to take a picture with the dang trophy as if they were actually on the team. I saw Ben Stiller do it. I saw Timothy Chalamet do it. And I get it. You're New York. It's kind of like L.A. The celebrities are part of it. Celebrity Row is part of it. But did they have to, like, donate something in order to do that, right? They had to at least give something to the team, I would assume, right?
10: They buy tickets. So.
0: Well, that's true. Well, some of them don't. Because from what I understand, those two tickets that were auctioned off last week that were $1 million for Game 4, if I'm not mistaken, those are the tickets that traditionally go to Timothy Chalamet or a Tracy Morgan. So a lot of the times, these guys are actually gifted the tickets. Now, again, you're right. They draw ton of people to actually watch these games, which is exactly what they're trying to do. That's why they do a celebrity row. But at some point, you got to look at it and say, should they even be holding that trophy? In my opinion, as an old school sports guy, to a point, I realize I'm more modern, but as an older fan, I don't want celebrities hoisting up the dang bill. Why? It's not like they played on the dang team. Now, Ben Stiller being there for as long as he did, Spike Lee 100% should be able to hoist that trophy. That man has been there longer than anybody. But let's be honest. If you weren't on the team, it's kind of like the Stanley Cup. That's the one thing I respect, or not the one thing. That's one of the major things I respect about the NHL players. They won't touch the dang trophy unless they've earned it. Unless they played and won it. There's that video that goes around all the time of P.K. Subban being chased around the ESPN sets because he refuses to touch the trophy. Like, that I feel like is how it should be. But again, it is what it is. That's just.
10: And then in 2 weeks, you can watch the them selling their rings, selling their I just think that's the old school. I think it's just the same as, like, the NFL. They don't let visitors walk on the turf. They don't walk on the grass. And they don't touch Super Bowl things until they've won it. And it's one of those things, but.
0: I mean, again, me being nitpicky, I realize I don't mean to take shots at the Celebrity Row, but it's just, it seemed weird to me. Like, I am all for anybody on the organization, anybody that's a coach, anything like that. It doesn't have to just be the players that can hoist the trophy, but we're really going to allow Celebrity Row to do that and take pictures with it as if they had anything to do with this.
10: Yep, it's New York, baby.
0: The only one that should be able to get a picture with that dang trophy is Danhausen. As the only man on the planet, which, by the way, WWE's already selling merch. They're already selling Danhausen Knicks combo merch. Champhausen is what they're calling it. It's incredible. It's absolutely incredible how big this guy has gotten in the short amount of time that he has been on the roster. And everybody texted us, called us, asking, who the hell is this guy? What is this? This is so dumb. Why is the WWE putting in money to this? And look at this. Look how much he has already transcended wrestling. He's getting merch with the Knicks. The Knicks, yo. Like, And again, he's been on the roster for what, Sparky? Not even 6 months? Maybe 6 months? I'd have to actually go back and look at the date of the time or the PLE he came in. But it's just incredible to me.
10: That just shows the relationship with the WWE and the NBA.
0: Absolutely.
10: I mean, it's going on for the last few years, and it's cashing in.
0: So
10: I was more surprised, which I shouldn't be, but the Vegas odds came out for next year's, you know, who's favored to win the NBA Finals, and Knicks were at 4, which is insane because they had teams like the Spurs, OKC, and Boston.
0: Okay.
10: Really, Boston?
0: I can see the Thunder. We can understand the Thunder, but again, that's just because they won the championship 2 years ago, and they're still, in my opinion, the deepest team in the NBA. But you're right. Boston should have Boston has no reason to be over the Knicks at this point. And the Spurs definitely don't, because they just lost to them in 5 games. Unless the Spurs do some drastic changes in the offseason, maybe make a trade for somebody, I don't necessarily think that they're better suited to get back to the NBA championship and win it than the Knicks are. Now, again, this is a team of destiny, and what we see next year is going to be a completely different situation, I'm sure. But you can't take away from what the Knicks have done in this season and really what they did in this playoff stretch. 13 straight wins, 2 straight series where they swept teams. Like, honestly, I saw a meme over the weekend, and I think it's 100% accurate. This is going to be a Last Dance documentary at some point. Not next year, hopefully. I'm talking like 10 years down the line when most of these guys are retired and we're looking back on this team saying, man, remember when the Knicks broke their curse and won the championship and broke it, you know, their first championship in 50-plus years, first finals appearance in 30-plus years? Like, it just writes itself. But until we actually get to that point, obviously it's a moot point. I don't necessarily think the Knicks are even third best in the NBA right now. From what they showed us, this is the height. This is the ceiling. And a lot of these players are only just going to get better. I think Jalen Brunson's going to get better. I think OG Anunoby is going to get better.
10: I wouldn't count out them going hard after Giannis either.
0: I wouldn't either. I mean, we saw it with the Warriors when they went after Kevin Durant. No one ever thought that team could get better. And they absolutely did. And on the opposite side of the coin, the Spurs should be knocking on that door as well for Giannis, in my opinion. Imagine if they pulled off a trade where they sent maybe, I don't know, Castle, Vassell, and De'Aaron Fox to the Milwaukee Bucks for a Giannis. You know what I mean? Like,
10: I would not do that.
0: I'm just throwing out a hypothetical.
10: Yeah,
0: though.
10: I could see it.
0: But do you pair the two of them together, then yeah, sure, absolutely, 110%, I'd put the Spurs over the Knicks and say they are that high of a favorite to win the championship. But right now, I mean, again, these are way too early odds and all of that, and I know.
10: Oh yeah, Shams were talking about it during halftime during the game Saturday,
0: which is
10: was already saying, you know, Boston's already put out an offer. New York is supposed to be one of the top teams to go after him. Just let's get it over with.
0: Look, man, everybody's going to be going after you. You'd be stupid not to. Find a way to make a trade for Giannis Antetokounmpo. That's what everybody is thinking right now in the offseason. Unfortunately, there's only about four teams, maybe, that actually have a shot to bring him in.
10: He wants to go to a contender, so Chicago Bulls, just hang up the phone.
0: God, I would.
10: It'll be a handful of teams.
0: It would be so cool to see you guys pull that off, though. Yes. I would love to see the Bulls go all in and just say, screw it, we're grabbing Giannis, we're getting somebody in the draft, and we're making a push.
10: We still wouldn't be a contender.
0: Again, I've seen some crazy turnarounds, dude.
10: Giannis and 18 guards are not going to win a finals.
0: True. Very fair. But, again, I'm just saying it would be cool to see them actually, you know, put down money and go after something. But you're right. I mean, there's only a certain amount of teams. There's only a certain amount of really options for the Bucks to take. And they're going to take the best option in terms of draft capital. That's really what they're looking for. Whichever team can give them the best draft pick and the best players to go alongside it, that's where they're going to go. So that's where I'm really going to write off the Knicks, because now as the champion, you're going to have the literal worst draft pick in the entire thing. So I don't think, unless they're planning on giving them a ton of future draft picks, they're going to be able to pull something off without even giving up somebody like OG Anunoby or Karl Anthony Towns, because again, the money aspect comes in at some point.
10: Give him Cat.
0: Yeah, especially after these last two games. What? Before we shift off of that as well, that is probably one of the luckiest men in sports right now. Because the first three games of this series, everybody is praising him and his quote-unquote evolution of his game, how he was playing defense against Victor Wembanyama, how he was able to stunt him and actually look like the Karl Anthony Towns that we all kind of envisioned him to be in Minnesota. And then the next two games, in games 4 and 5, the guy gets 3 fouls in a span of 2 minutes. And we can't even blame the referees. These weren't like ticky-tack fouls. These were blatant in the front of everybody, as if he didn't want to play at all in these games. Game 5, he got 2 points, 10 rebounds. He had 5 turnovers. And thank God he had a handful of blocks. But is anybody looking at that stat line and telling me that this doesn't scream the guy who just was there for the A paper? You're in a group project, and there's the one guy there that really doesn't do anything but gets the A. Like, it's starting to feel like that to me.
10: That's just Cat. I mean, I know. He's done that for years.
0: I know.
10: He plays a couple good games, and then he disappears for a month.
0: And that's what that's exactly where I was going to get to and highlight, is just this seems to be a recurring thing. That's why I agree with you. If you're going to make a move for Giannis, hey, Carl, hope you enjoy Milwaukee. You won a ring. Good for you, buddy. We're going to move on, because I'm not getting rid of OG Anunoby. Mikal Bridges, I wouldn't, because I don't want to break up that Villanova squad. I really don't. I think the three of them really like playing together, and the chemistry that they bring is just unmatched. You really can't find anybody else better to fill that. So if you would make a move, the only player I could think of is Carl.
10: Yeah, and they'll have the cap money to do it.
0: Oh, yeah. Well, especially if they move Carl, because Carl's
10: the
0: biggest
10: birthday present. You got your boy James Harden over the weekend. I thought it was fake when I first read it.
0: I did too, but you know what? I'm not even. It doesn't surprise me. It really doesn't. The story that Sparky's referring to is on Saturday morning. James Harden was arrested for having multiple illegal firearms.
10: Sitting on the passenger seat, just like nothing.
0: When we made the trade, everybody said I overreacted. Everybody said, oh, it's James Harden. You're going to be thinking differently later in the season. Trust me, it's James. He's better than Darius Garland. You're getting an upgrade. This is the upgrade? This is who we're supposed to be using to draw in LeBron James? Please, for the love of God, Dan Gilbert, Colby at everybody in that freaking front office, move him. Drop him. Trade him. I don't care what. Get rid of this dude. Please.
10: Well, they said that he was supposed to be cut later this week.
0: Thank God.
10: Just to clear up, because he is locked in to sign a max deal.
0: I know. And that's
10: the issue.
0: I was like,
10: really?
0: And if
10: this wasn't the cherry on top?
0: If you sign him to a max deal after this, you're a joke. You're a legitimate joke. You have no intention of actually competing. You don't. Because this is not the answer. It's not. I'd rather have Ja Morant. That's saying something. Ja at least flashes it. At least we know what we're getting with that guy. James, no. This guy is he's way out of his depth. He's not the same player he used to be. And now he's running around with illegal firearms in his car, just chilling, like Sparky said, on the passenger seat, like, oh, it's whatever. Driving through the streets, man. This is my life. Please drop him. Please just get rid of him. I don't care how. I really don't care if it takes a cap hit. It is what it is. You made a mistake on a trade. But can we just move on from James Harden? I know I'm in Bakersfield, California. They ain't listening to me. They have no intention of turning on YouTube and finding the Early Bird Special and listening to me complain about this guy. But I'm going to scream it to the heavens until it happens. Move on from James freaking Harden, please. For the love of God. Because all this is going to be is wasted money and wasted time and a wasted effort from everybody else around him, from Donovan Mitchell, from Evan Mobley, from Jared Allen. They're all going to try whatever they can do to actually make it happen. But all they're going to be asked about is, oh yeah, what about your teammate James? How do you feel about James Harden? Is he a distraction to you? He's making millions upon millions of dollars more than you, but he's getting in trouble outside of the basketball court. Can we just move on from it? Just go away, please, for the love of God. I don't care where he goes. You could trade him to the London Silly Nannies for all I care. I just do not want to see James Harden in the Cleveland Cavalier uniform anymore. I really don't. That would be the greatest birthday present that anybody could have ever given me, is if James Harden never suits up for the Cavs again. Ever. And again, don't hate him as a person. I couldn't care less. I don't know the guy. But as a basketball player, it's just like Kirko. I think Kirk is an amazing person off the field. I really do. I think Kirk is probably one of the most likable guys on the planet. But I don't want him as my quarterback. It's the same thing here. I don't care how James Harden is off the court. Really couldn't care less. I just don't want him as a point guard. But now with this stuff happening off the court, it's no longer ignorable. Now I can't stand him off the court, and I don't want him as a point guard. So let's just throw the trash away. Please. Please, almighty God. Let's take a break real quick. We'll get into some nicer and more uplifting things on the other side as we got Rick Bentley from KGET joining us here momentarily. Talk all things entertainment. I know that Scary Movie has been killing it over the weekend. I think He-Man is still doing pretty solid numbers, so we'll talk about that as well. No, not at all?
10: No.
0: Oh, God. No. I heard that it was doing solidly.
10: No, and that Steven Spielberg movie is the one that topped the...
0: Is it really?
10: Yeah, the box office over the weekend. Really good.
0: You know, I keep hearing, and I think it's a quote from him, but he came out and said that Christians are going to reconsider their religion or something of that net, question their religion after watching this movie. I hate when they go that far, but it's always like, okay, now I kind of want to see what the heck you did. So, I don't know. We'll talk about all that with our guy Rick Bentley right after the break. This is the Early Bird Special right here on KGEO Sports Talk.
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6: 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Wrestling fans, rejoice! From WWE to AEW, we're the only sports talk show in Bakersfield that covers it all. 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
1: 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We're also streaming video live on Facebook, YouTube, and Twitch. We are back up on Facebook today. And it's time to talk entertainment with one of our favorite weekly guests. That's Mr. Rick Bentley from KGET. Good morning, sir.
3: You have such a low bar for guests.
1: Well,
3: if I'm one of your favorites.
1: Oh, man, you're always one of our favorites. We love talking movies.
3: Well, thank you. Yeah, you guys do. That's why I like doing this because at least you guys appreciate movies and you go see them.
1: Absolutely.
3: It's easier to talk about a movie if somebody has seen a movie.
1: Exactly. Speaking of which, let's get into the box office of last week. Sparky tells me He-Man didn't do well.
3: He-Man dropped 71%. That's not bad. That's horrible. It ended up taking point.
1: The 80s kids have already gone and seen it.
3: And that's it. They rushed out. They saw it the first weekend, and they said, I'm not going back.
1: Well, I mean, okay. At least the people who wanted to go see this, though, everybody I've heard has said they've enjoyed the film. Like, I haven't heard really many bad things.
3: Yeah. It wasn't bad. But I'm just saying, they got their feel, and then they're done.
1: Yeah.
4: Just like the first one.
1: Yeah. No, true. Very true. At least you didn't have to go through Gold Skeletor this time, though. Almost gave you it.
4: I like that Skeletor better.
1: Did you really?
3: But except with the first one, you tried to erase it from your mind. This one is like, okay, it's not that bad.
1: True.
3: So, yeah.
1: You still got a couple nods to it, though. Dolph Lundgren showed up in the movie, so.
3: Oh, look, it's full of Easter eggs. If you're a fan of that genre, that franchise, you're going to love that.
1: Mm-hmm.
3: And again, I think the Dolph Lundgren thing was as well done a cameo as you can set up.
1: Absolutely.
3: So that was fine, yeah.
1: So what ran the box office then?
3: Well, it was Disclosure Day.
1: Ah, okay. So yeah, Sparky, you were 100% right on that one.
3: Yeah, $44 million, which is not a big summer blockbuster. And again, I only talk domestic numbers. Around the world, it did pretty good. It was number one. Obsession, number two again.
1: I mean,
3: $19 million. That's up to $188 million.
1: And how much did this kid use on this
4: They passed Blair Witch, didn't they?
3: Yeah.
1: Really?
3: Yeah. Yeah, I think it cost like $9 to make.
1: Shoot. I mean, they pulled the girl. Somebody had texted into us last week, said the actress, the main actress, was a former Call of Duty streamer.
3: Yeah.
1: Apparently, they just kind of gave the job to. That's pretty interesting. And I mean, I know the director is a YouTube guy.
3: I do feel like this summer's going to be a wake-up call.

0: felt like three was enough.
1: Oh, I'm all game for them, as many as they can make.
0: No.
2: Sparky's cool with Toy Story 12 at this point.
1: I think Forky saved it for me, so really? I was happy.
3: That's a different thought, because a lot of people I know liked Forky.
0: I felt Forkied by it.
3: Yeah,
1: I really did. I loved it. Me and my son, he was in like third or fourth grade. We got out and made Forkies, and we had fun with it. And I personally liked the character.
3: I think that the idea of Forky is exactly what you would want, because, again, it's, you know, what's a toy to a kid kind of a thing. But I don't know. I am kind of in the same boat as Rick, though, that if we were going to continue these movies, at least change the toys. Like, let's move on to different groups of toys.
1: Is the one that's setting this up.
0: Yeah, it's going to be Jesse's movies from now on if they continue. Yeah. And again, first off, you talk about four being about what is a toy to a kid.
3: Yes.
0: We get Forky. This is about technology coming in, taking over from them. So, the first three were all about, you know, friendship and you know, the nostalgia we have for our toys. Mm-hmm. Again, I feel like Toy Story 3 was as great an ending as you could ever get to a franchise. And so 4 became kind of preachy about, you know, what is a toy and and now this one's going to be about technologies. I just feel like they got away from the heart of it. And I'm not saying they're bad. I'm not, but I just feel like 3 did it for me. I felt like that was a perfect package.
3: No, you could really package the first three Toy Story movies and say that's one of the best trilogies that you could probably get out of a story.
0: And, you know, I could do the same thing with I never know how to discuss this, the first three or middle three of Star Wars.
3: Yes. Yeah.
0: Yeah, again, it's always hard to explain to people
3: the original trilogy.
0: Original trilogy. Those three are as great as it gets.
3: Yes, 100%. And that's why I kind of feel the same way about these, because it is a full story that you could stop at 3 if you wanted to.
0: Yep.
3: Or if you're like Sparky, you can continue and watch about 18 more of these things.
0: Exactly. Yeah.
1: No, I mean, I stopped with Star Wars after the original 3.
3: Oh, no, that's fair. I was more talking about Toy Story.
1: I just like the computer graphic animated movies. So, I've watched them all. My son is actually giving me crap because I'm the only one in the family that wants to watch Moana.
3: Really?
1: And he's like, dude, it's going to be horrible. Don't waste your money. I'm like, well, I don't pay for movie tickets. So,
0: it's worth everything you paid for it.
1: Exactly. So, I enjoy movies, and I personally think it's going to be better.
3: It's got to be an interesting twist to it, but I am worried because most of these live-action Disney remakes have not done very well. But again,
1: watching the original, I think
0: of Snow White is still out there.
3: This is right. That's true too. Well, I feel like this one will be a little different, though, because the ones that they've already tried to remake and make live action were the ones that I grew up with as a kid, that Sparky grew up with as a kid, and obviously they've been out there as cartoons for so long that seeing them in any other sense would be weird. Moana just came out, so I don't think it's going to be that much of a drastic change for people. It's just going to be a different look at it.
0: And I will say this, the live action Lilo and Stitch worked for me.
1: Right, me too.
0: In fact, I thought in some ways it was better than the animated.
1: Me too.
3: Especially, ending made more sense. I can tell you that
0: far,
3: much.
0: Far, far more sense.
3: And like, as much as people hated it, I watched it and said, this is exactly how real life would have gone, though. She wouldn't have just been able to stay with her sister and a group of aliens just because everyone wants to look the other way and they're in Hawaii.
0: Right.
3: Like, it doesn't make any sense. But one of the things I wanted to highlight when it came to Toy Story is something I saw over the weekend, which is the amount of time between each of these movies that it took for them to release the next one is anywhere between 7 to 10 years.
0: Yeah.
3: Do you think that that's the formula that Disney should be going about this? Allow us to kind of sit with what we have for a couple years and want that next movie to come out rather than them turning around and giving us, you know, Frozen 2 6 months after Frozen 1 came out, which I know is an embellishment, but you know what I mean?
0: Yeah, no, yeah.
3: Because that, I feel, has kind of been Disney's biggest flaw lately, is they're just trying to pump out these movies too quickly.
0: Well, I get the philosophy. Strike while the iron is hot.
3: Yes.
0: If Frozen is doing massive business, you want to keep that going.
3: Right. But
0: you have to give yourself time. It all comes down to a great example. Look at right now with House of Dragon. Mm-hmm. The third season's getting ready to come on. Mm-hmm. Okay, it's coming on this next weekend.
3: It's the final season, I hear?
0: Fourth. I think it's four.
3: They're going to have four? Okay.
0: I did an interview with the creator, and he talked about this is a four-season show. Mm-hmm. Now, I'm just going on that. Mm-hmm. But that being said, it's been almost 2 years since the second one. Mm-hmm. And as he pointed out, it took a year almost to write all the scripts. Then you have to shoot it. You have to edit. And it took like 7 months just to create the drama.

0: dragons.
1: Right.
0: So sometimes that time frame is, but we found out with The Sopranos, if it's great, you can wait forever and come back and people will come back to it.
1: Right. And well, and that's what I was thinking is Toy Story has never had that problem for some of these movies or that some of these other Disney movies have, which is no one seems to be like fatigued off of them. We're always right. open to a new one, but you're going to have to sell us on the fact that the story is going to be good kind of a thing.
0: Yeah.
1: But the only thing that I could really attribute to that is the amount of time between each one. They've always given us like 5 to 7 years, if not 10 years, to really sit there and say, okay, maybe I could get behind a new story yeah. with Woody and Buzz and the rest of the crew.
0: Well, you know, it goes back to the original philosophy of Disney back when we didn't have streaming services right. and all that sort of stuff, is that they would release their animated films, and then they would put them in the vault for 7 years.
1: Yes.
0: And then they would re-release them
1: right.
0: for a new generation.
1: Right.
0: Because back then, they were really, you know, children were their main audience.
1: Mm-hmm.
0: And so there would be a new crop of kids that had come along in those 7 years. So that sort of 7-year plan is not a bad one. But now they also have to feed the streaming service, and they got a lot True. Of other things they have to take care of. So I think it all just comes down to how quickly can we get it done, and how quickly and it takes time. I mean, it's just even with computers, it takes time to get those things right. I do want to jump back to Disclosure Day that
1: yes.
0: we zipped past.
1: Absolutely, no, we do need to talk about this because I've heard many interesting things about this film, including that it may make you rethink your religion.
0: Well, I think that, first off, I gave it a C+.
1: Oh, okay.
0: Yeah, I felt like the movie ended where it should have started. Because the whole thing is about somebody who works for he's a cyber expert, works for this mysterious company who has been hiding all the information that aliens have been coming here since Roswell.
1: Mm-hmm.
0: He's decided that the world needs to know that. He steals all the information, and it's about him trying to get that information out to the world.
1: Mm-hmm.
0: Okay. That becomes this sort of chase action film. You know, there's these – a lot of car chases, there's shootouts. It felt sort of mundane. I'd seen all that. What for me was the sort of the questions that popped up along the way that weren't addressed was the questions about religion. If we find out that there aliens do exist in this universe, I'm talking about in reality, how does that affect our religious teaching, where we've been told that humans have been made in the image of God?
1: Right.
0: But if these aliens are like metaplastic blobs,
1: right.
0: is that the image? You know, did he make them too? Or is he, did God not make part of the universe? He just made his little corner of it? I mean, it would open up all these questions. And that's where I really thought this film really should have gotten into. It would have been more interesting.
1: Mm-hmm.
0: Would knowing that their aliens are among us or have come made the world unite? Would we no longer worry about us against them, but it'd be us against them out there?
1: I've always thought that too. The Futurama or the show Futurama hits on that really well, which is as soon as there's an enemy outside of ourselves, we're all going to band together and go after
0: exactly.
1: that person.
0: Yeah. So now I will admit Emily Blunt's performance is amazing in this.
1: Really?
0: And she's great. Although I had some questions about it takes two people to sort of bring the word to the world. I felt like it could have been done with one person. There's a whole lot of – the film has a whole lot of questions that we just sort of skirt over.
1: Mm-hmm.
0: And I just feel like it – but what killed it for me, I'm doing okay through the first two-thirds. We get to the last third. And the big moment, the big finale, where we get to, is so absurd and so ludicrous that I literally was laughing in the theater at this. And at that point, it's like, I'm done.
1: Mm-hmm.
0: You have knocked me completely out of this movie. None of this works from here on out. You might as well go home.
1: So it's one of those.
0: Yeah.
1: Well, Spielberg has a way, though, of just kind of leaving his movies open-ended, I feel, for interpretation. So do you think it's more of those, or more of something like that, where he's just kind of saying, here's what I'm going to put out there, but your own conclusion?
0: What he's done is he's set up a scenario.
1: Uh-huh.
0: It's absurd of saying, we have to assume now that the sky is really green to make this work. Something that absurd.
1: Really?
0: Yeah. What the gimmick he uses to get to Disclosure Day is so idiotic It's not some sort of like, well, what if, you know, what if the president really, you know,
1: there's no plausible way this would ever have happened.
0: This would never, ever, ever happen in any real world. And for me, that's just, I'll give you a little tease of his thinking. Emily Blunt is working for she's a weather forecaster in Kansas City, which is the 33rd largest TV market in the country.
1: Mm-hmm.
0: Okay. But she has a wardrobe person. She has a makeup artist.
1: Mm-hmm.
0: There are people manning all the TV cameras. There's an army of people putting together the news every day.
1: Mm-hmm.
0: Now, we know that the news world has been gutted by the changes in the economy. And so all of that is so stupid. It's like a kid said, well, if I had a TV station and I was on the air, there'd be somebody who would get my clothes for me and somebody would put my makeup. You know, that sort of is a break from reality.
1: Mm-hmm.
0: But that's just a tiny part of the break from reality that really ends the movie for me.
1: Oh, okay. Well, that, especially if the movie's rooted in reality, it does kind of kill the entire thing if you do something like that.
0: If I get to a point in a movie where I have just been told to leave the theater, metaphorically, I'm done.
1: Yeah.
0: And so as good as the first two-thirds are, as interesting as the first two-thirds are, I will say, the last third is just, from that point on, it's like, I'm not buying anything you're doing right now. I'm done.
1: That's interesting. I kind of want to see why you feel that way, obviously. I'm going to go see it regardless.
0: I would love to tell people what it is,
1: mm-hmm.
0: but it is such a massive spoiler that I'm not going to be the guy that does that.
1: No, we can't spare that. Well, we can't say that and, you know,
0: but
1: stop
0: anybody. If you stop me on the street and ask me point blank, I will tell you directly to your face. Because it's not ruining it for the rest of the world.
1: Fair enough. Well, I mean, again, it's a Spielberg movie. I don't think anybody was really expecting another one in the first place. When we got the first couple trailers, they were already kind of weird as it is.
0: And somebody made this point the other day. It's like, well, what was the last great Steven Spielberg movie?
1: Honestly, like when you really sit down and think, I'd have to look at a list in front of my face to see even what he did in the last couple years.
0: Jurassic Park?
1: You may have to, honestly.
0: You know, because he went through that Indiana Jones, Jurassic Park. I mean, that was his...
1: That was definitely his height, 100%.
0: It's not Ready Player One. I know that.
1: Although I did like Ready Player One, though.
0: It's not that I dislike his films, but it's not like that Spielberg magic.
1: Yeah.
0: You know, Indiana Jones and Jurassic Park are movie magic.
1: Magic, 100%.
0: They're classics.
1: Absolutely. And you're right, Ready Player One was just kind of that... He was throwing something out there for people who have wanted it for a long time. And that's another movie. I was going to ask this question of you when it came to this movie. Should there be a second one? Like, should he have split this into two? Because I feel like Ready Player One had a lot that was left from the book that they didn't really hit in the movie. And that kind of left it a little flat for some people.
0: No. There shouldn't have been no Disclosure Day. It should have started with the moment
1: that they ended it.
0: That the world has been given this information. How do we react? That to me is far more interesting.
1: Mm-hmm.
0: Other than, he's trying to get to where he doesn't know exactly where he's going, but he's going somewhere to reveal this information. And these mysterious men in black are chasing him and trying to kill him. And then we get it. It's so mundane. It's such a generic action film up until the point where we think, wow, the questions you're being asked here are really amazing.
1: Right.
0: But we're done with the movie.
1: That's unfortunate.
0: Yeah.
1: But, I mean, again, it's a Spielberg movie. So, and whoever told you that is absolutely right, because I've thought the same thing. When was the last major Spielberg movie that I can think of at the top of my head?
0: Yeah. He has lived off, and I think in some cases it looked like he was trying to dazzle you with his credentials.
1: Right.
0: And you go, well, that doesn't quite make sense, but okay, it's right. Spielberg. I'll cut him some slack.
1: Well, and not to the same degree, but I guess you could say Tarantino's in the same boat. Although I love the Tarantino movies, and I really haven't seen one that I've disliked. It's kind of the same thing. Once you hear a movie with his name connected to it, everybody just assumes it's going to be good.
0: And the worst or best example of that, M. Night Shyamalan.
1: Yeah, absolutely. 100%.
0: I mean, I feel like he's got one and a half movies in him.
1: Still have not freaking... I will never forgive that man for what he did to Airbender. I will never forgive that man for what he did to The Last Airbender. I'm sorry. I'm a massive fan of the cartoon.
0: Yeah,
1: and he butchered it.
0: Yeah, well, that's just one of his many sins when it comes to film.
1: I know, but
2: I actually like his movies, so.
1: Yeah, well, there are some of them that are good, but it just there are
0: which
1: really
0: one?
1: Bad ones.
0: Which one?
2: I mean, there's a handful of them, not I can't just think off my hand, but
0: well, okay.
2: I mean, when it comes to Steven Spielberg, I haven't
0: that
2: watched
0: is
2: a good
0: perfect
2: Steven
0: example.
2: Spielberg movie in
0: that
2: 15 years.
0: That is a perfect
2: years.
0: Example. If you can't think of them.
2: Well, you, same as Steven Spielberg.
0: Oh, I can yeah. I can tell you.
2: I can't think of any movies in the last 25 years that I Let's enjoyed.
1: See. Shyamalan. Oh, you know what? I'll give him Glass. I'll give him Glass and Split and all of those. I like those. Those were good.
0: No.
1: So I like.
0: I feel like he's lived off of the first, off of Sixth Sense and Half of Signs.
2: As Spielberg
1: True.
2: Has.
1: Oh, 100%. And again, that's the point, though, is that when you have these names connected to these movies, it doesn't necessarily mean every single time they're going to be hits.
0: Yeah, yeah. Well, it's like the kid who made Back Rooms.
1: Yes.
0: Let's see his next film.
1: Yes.
0: I mean, where do you go from there? I mean, you're this phenomenon after one film.
1: Well, that, I think, is one thing I wanted to ask you is, do you think we're going to be seeing more of these YouTube kids being pulled for movies to become directors?
0: My goodness, yes. I mean, I sort of started that and got away from it. I feel like Hollywood's going to take a serious look at what happened this summer.
1: Mm.
0: And when we get to the end of the summer, we're going to look at things like, you know, Masters didn't do it. Mandalorian was a failure. We're going to look at all these big budget movies, and it was the newbies making these low budget films mm-hmm. that people wanted to see.
1: Mm-hmm.
0: And so why should we spend $100 million when we can spend $10 million mm-hmm. and know that the profit margin is going to be so much?
1: And I think it's going to make YouTubers really believe they could pull it off. The one that I always highlight that really isn't getting the love that he deserves for it is Markiplier. Because Markiplier with the Iron Lung movie
0: right, that
1: was huge at first.
0: Yeah.
1: And then they just pulled it off the box office numbers for no reason, even though it was still doing great numbers. And that was really the first one that I looked at and said, oh, wow, YouTubers actually can do this.
0: I think in that case, it was one of those situations where they didn't expect it to do anything.
1: Right.
0: So they only booked it in for very short windows.
1: Right, absolutely.
0: 2 weeks probably at the max.
1: 100%.
0: And so once those 2 weeks were up, they were still doing well, but they had contracted it out.
1: Mm-hmm.
0: And so, yeah, I think they learned from that. That's why we got to see Obsession and Backrooms hang around a lot longer.
1: Absolutely. Sir, thank you so much for your time. Like I told you, you are off next week as we are having a little bit of a vacation, but we'll get back with you as soon as we can.
0: Well, happy Father's Day to everybody out there.
1: Absolutely, sir. And I will see you on Friday when you join us for the Ralph Bailey Show.
0: I'll be there.
1: So we got to take a break real quick. We got the guys from Made You Laugh Monday on the other side. Plus, we will effort a talk with our guy Snacks. Talk about the NBA Finals and the Knicks winning their first championship in 50 years. But we got plenty more to get to before that. And hopefully we'll have some time to get into some of these side stories as well, because we had the Hurricanes win the Stanley Cup over the weekend. Dion said that he was cancer-free, but now something's wrong, and it's worrying me. We'll get to that at some point. This is the Early Bird Special right here on KGEO Sports Talk.

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10: 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Early Bird Special right here on KGEO Sports Talk, 101.1 FM. And it's a Monday at 8 o'clock, so it's time to talk to our friends over at Made You Laugh Mondays. Tyson's here this week. He kicked Trevor out of the chair.
11: Yeah, dude, I took over his spot.
10: Exactly.
11: You know?
10: He said, no, I get 2 weeks in a row this time.
11: I couldn't wait to wake up early on a Monday, two weeks in a row. Yeah, you're right. You're right.
12: No
10: kidding. We're talking about a guy over here on the other side that gets up at 3 o'clock in the morning every day. I still don't understand how you sleep. I really don't.
12: I can't do the heat. I gotta,
10: you know what? That's a good point.
12: I just can't do it.
10: That's a good point. That's a very good point. But, Tyson, introduce your friend here with us.
11: Yeah, dude. I'm excited to have this gentleman in. He's actually fairly new to comedy, so that's exciting, right? He's well-known in the clip, TikTok, Instagram video mm-hmm. world for being a huge Raiders fan. And not just size, obviously lovable guy, but a big-time Raider fan. So kick it over to Joe Morley here.
10: Joe, nice to meet you, my friend.
13: Yeah, nice to meet you guys, too. Nice to meet you.
10: You know, It's been a year on this show, and he just barely brings on a Raider fan.
11: I hate them.
10: Look, it is what it is. I know you're a Charger. I understand. We are the Raider affiliate, though, so you got to bring on a Raider fan at some point.
11: I know. They deserve a little bit of recognition.
10: Some of the funniest people on the planet are Raider fans. They're always fun to watch at their games.
11: Comical.
13: Well, I'm just surprised there are Charger fans. It's the first time I ever found one.
10: Right? It's what I'm saying. They think they have their own stadium, and that's clearly a lie as well.
13: Yeah.
10: I mean, I've seen more people at these World Cup games than I ever saw in a Charger game.
11: More foreign fans are watching a different football than
10: as long as America's winning, no one really cares.
11: Yeah,
10: sir, we like to get a little bit of a background on you guys, how you guys got started in comedy and really where all this started. So what was the inspiration?
13: I'm a big guy, so I've always been made fun of, so I always have to defend myself, you know.
10: Naturally.
13: What I mean? So it's just like I started doing YouTube and Instagram and all that stuff, so I was like, let me try this, and then I got invited to one of the shows.
10: Mm-hmm.
13: Did my first – I never did any open mics, anything, just went on stage in front of a crowd, and I was like, all right, let's start that way.
10: Mm-hmm.
13: And some people thought I was funny, so I just kept going. And
10: then How long ago was that?
13: April.
10: Oh, okay, so you're fresh in this.
13: Yeah.
10: Okay. So how did it feel being up on stage for the first time and getting all of it out?
13: Dude, it's nerve-wracking.
10: Is it really?
13: Everybody's like, oh, well, you do videos online and do all that stuff. I go, yeah.
10: It's different. It's so different. Talking to a screen. And yeah, I say that all the time because I've tried the streaming thing once or twice, and I can't get into it just because I don't like talking to myself. I feel like I'm just crazy sitting there in my chair playing a video game just talking to myself. It just feels awkward to me. So it's a different kind of communication. But obviously you have found a way to do both. So that's awesome, dude.
13: We'll see if it's awesome.
10: We'll see.
13: If the laughs are still there, then I'll take it. But
10: true.
13: I haven't hit that wall yet where I'm like looking out there and like people are just like crickets.
10: Oh, brother. I mean, from what we understand, that happens to everybody. So it's more about how you react to it and how you really want to just keep going with it. So if you have a passion for it, man, I feel like you're going to be able to grow from this pretty well.
13: Yeah, and these guys are great. Any questions that you have about comedy, they made it so easy just to get into it, it's awesome to just bounce questions off of them and work with them.
12: Well, before comedy, I mean, how did you get into the social media side of it?
10: Yeah.
13: Well, I'm a big guy, you know, so when COVID hit, I lost my voice. I was done. Ooh. I was almost dead. I was right there. So I was sitting there and I'm like, and I could barely have that. I couldn't even have a conversation with you guys if I wanted to.
10: Mm-hmm.
13: And so basically I used the mic and the podcast to bring my

0: caught the itch a little bit.
1: I had to edit a lot of the
2: I'm still a big guy, but I still had to edit like the voice out, like the breathing hard
0: right
2: out of it, and then just went on from there, and it just kept growing little by little.
0: Nice. And then obviously you focus mostly on the Raiders, I take it.
2: I started off with everything, went more as Raiders just because of the passion that I have for them behind it. But are the wins going to be there? Probably not, but the hope is there. So that's what I always say. As long as you give us something to at least cheer for. And
0: hard to really get behind in that area. But what, in your opinion, is the one thing you guys need to fix?
2: I'm still wondering about the offensive line. See what that's
0: going on.
2: You're like, okay, is Besh the guy or not? Like, so I'm wondering about that. And then defense, like, we don't have the depth on defense yet to hold it down.
0: You're building, though. I mean, I think there's a lot of young pieces that are going to make some big moves here this next season. And when
3: well,
0: you
3: obviously
0: have
3: the first choice or the first step was to get rid of Pete Carroll and Geno. So that was positive already.
0: I don't get me wrong. And I'm a big Pete Carroll fan, but I said the same thing. I was like, this ain't going to work. Like, it doesn't seem like it's the right formula to really have some success in the NFL. So we'll see what happens, but I think you guys are heading in the right direction.
2: Oh, I think so, too. I think the Raiders are on that track right now, and Kubiak's there. And
3: Max is back.
0: Yeah, Max is back. How did you feel about that? Did you want Max being traded?
2: All right, so if Raider fans follow me, they hated me from January to when Max got traded, because I had got the news that Max was going to be traded. I was told Max is going to be traded in the next couple months. So when the Jay Glazer thing hit, it was like, oh, it's nothing. Like, I already know that.
3: Told you.
2: And so Raider fans were like, yo, you worked it into tuition. Like, what do they call it? You bring it into tuition?
0: Manifested it.
2: Yeah, they were like, yeah, you're doing that. And I was like, no, I just know. Like,
0: yeah, there's information that gets out there.
2: And then, when it was reversed, I was like, okay, cool. It makes us even better. It makes our rebuilding faster and adding a guy like that. But, I mean, there's still rumors out there now that – it's not safe to be in Vegas.
0: That's what I kept hearing, too. I don't know, man. Like, there is no guy who really wears his colors better than Max does. Like, that guy is a Raider. I can't see him playing for anybody else.
3: I mean, if they start out slow.
0: True. No, if they start out real slow.
3: And they get the right
0: slow,
3: offer, they'll be like, hey, you know, maybe we stack up a couple of these draft picks.
0: Yeah,
3: just saying.
0: No, that's fair, too. And you were about to get two first-rounders for him, so it proves that you can get it again.
2: It was a good deal.
0: It was a very good deal for you guys. And you had gotten their center, too, at the same time. So it was kind of like just taking their heart and their lungs. But, I mean, again, I look at Max Crosby and I think Raiders. That's but maybe it's just because that's how long he's been there.
2: Well, yeah, he's the only guy that – well, he's what? One of – is there only – well, Daniel Carson's gone now. So there's only two or three of them that are still from the Oakland days.
0: Absolutely.
3: I still used to – like Khalil Mack. Mm-hmm. When I thought Khalil Mack out, I didn't think they'd ever trade that guy.
0: Mm-hmm.
3: But anybody can be traded these days, especially when you're a Dolphin or a Raider fan. Mm-hmm. Nobody's safe.
0: It's like, you can pump your fist over there all you want, brother, but you didn't have Khalil Mack at his height.
3: Yeah, no.
0: You didn't have him when he was a monster. We're still waiting for that to come
4: back.
0: That's
4: when the Raiders traded him to the Bears. Do you remember that?
0: Yep.
4: That was
0: absolutely
4: a horrible decision, Gruden. Anyway,
0: well,
4: let's not talk about his decision-making process because the list goes on.
0: Again, we're sitting here talking about before we came in here, because none of you actually heard it. We're sitting here talking about cursed franchises.
4: Oh, no.
0: You guys aren't exactly far away there, bud.
4: You know, there's a cursed franchise, you know, whether it's a goat that gets brought into the stadium or if they bet on the World Series, you know, there's curses. What did we do wrong? You know,
0: left San Diego.
4: Believe me, I was the most upset about that. I've told you guys this. I wrote a letter to Roger Goodell.
0: You
4: about
0: moved
4: that.
0: In with the Rams when you didn't have your own stadium. Never left.
4: Yeah.
0: At this point, you're like the ex-girlfriend who hasn't left the house yet.
4: I know. Still
0: like,
4: sticking around.
0: You're still waiting for it.
4: Yeah.
0: But we'll get to that.
4: They're
0: point.
4: Cursed.
0: When it comes down to the Raiders, though, I see you are hopeful. What do you think this season's going to look like? Are you guys going to be at the bottom of the barrel again? Do you
3: 0-1.
0: Think you're going to be fighting for
3: 0-1.
0: A wild card spot? Where are we at?
3: 0-1. I will tell you that.
0: 0-1. They'll
3: start out 0-1
0: for
3: sure.
0: He is a Dolphins fan, and he is very excited
4: right.
0: for week
4: there
0: one.
4: We
0: but that's going to be a very fun game to watch, though, especially if Fernando's the starting quarterback.
3: That's
0: you
3: what
0: get
3: I'm
0: Malik
3: hoping.
0: Willis and Fernando.
3: I hope Fernando's starting because we don't need to see Kirko.
0: And from everything we've heard from inside the mini camps and stuff, Fernando's doing great.
3: Yeah, he's looked good.
0: They love him.

0: So,
1: yeah, I think they want to start Kirk, though. I think they.
0: Wanna, I think so too.
1: I think they want to let him go, but yeah, I think no, week one that's a win for us. I think.
2: Oh, that'll be a good game for you guys
3: we'll
2: to
3: see.
2: Watch. We'll see.
1: And then week two, we'll probably win that one too.
2: Yeah. Oh, dude, you're giving him, you're enabling him right now, asking him about hope. You know,
4: I am a Falcons fan, sir. I have no skin in the game. I know where we're going to be at the end of the season. It's fighting for Archie Manning.
3: That's
4: okay?
3: Right.
4: That's all we're going to be doing.
3: Oh, you don't need to do that. You got Tua.
4: Oh, God. Again, a quarterback who's one hit away from being in the hospital.
3: Who isn't, though? Really?
4: True. Very true. But where do you see you guys? Like, wild card spot? Like, how are we feeling?
1: At best,
4: wild card.
1: But I wouldn't put it in there. Like, I don't want people being like, yeah, that's, you know, Joe said we're going to wild card. Like, I would say 6 or 7 wins would be a great for a season for us.
2: Oh, wow.
1: To move up.
4: No, that's a great, honestly, after last year, I think that'd be a fantastic season for the
1: and
4: Raiders.
1: It's a very, very tough schedule. I don't know if anybody's looked at that schedule. It's brutal. Like, for the whole AFC West, it's brutal. Like, you're playing both Super Bowl teams, mm-hmm. and then you're playing, like, 6 teams that made the playoffs last year. Like, it's very tough.
4: Oh, yeah. It's going to be an interesting season for that entire side of football just because Patrick Mahomes, if he plays week one or not, I don't think he should. You have 500 million reasons why you shouldn't play in week one. You guys are still – or I say you guys, the Chargers are still up in the air. I still need to see a team that could actually stay healthy. Can your tackles even play a full season?
2: Right.
4: The Raiders are what they are. I think that we're going to see some improvement from them. But I just – I've never – sat down and really thought about the Denver Broncos being a shoe-in for this entire AFC West. I don't want to, but it's really starting to grow into that, for me at least.
1: Even with Bo Nix's...
4: And that's the big question mark for them as well, is Bo Nix's lingering ankle or knee issue or whatever it is. But I still look at that defense and say, God, I don't know if there's anybody that can get around that. Not even Patrick Mahomes. That front seven's going to be monstrous, even if Cooper ends up having to go to jail for a while for eating his girlfriend's phone. We are getting grief for that, too.
3: He got popped again.
2: No.
4: Yeah, did he get popped again?
3: Yeah.
4: Oh, God. Again, regardless, that's neither here nor there. We're not going to get into more NFL.
3: Well, he's a straight-up fan. I'm in DeLulu land because I can't say, oh, 6 games, 7 games. Like, I
4: oh, no,
3: with
4: Sparky
3: my Dolphins
4: every single year
3: undefeated
4: is
3: until we lose. I can't look at the schedule and be like, oh, that's a loss. That's a loss.
4: I mean, you are the only team in NFL history that's actually pulled it off, so 72. You are allowed to be DeLulu. The rest of us have never seen it.
3: How can a fan be like, oh, we're going to lose that one, we're going to lose that one?
4: No, I get it. Yeah. I totally understand. But again,
3: crazy things happen.
4: You know how I am. I'll take the at this point, I take the Panthers over my team, which is wild to say because they're led by a freaking Oompa Loompa. But as it sits right now, Major Laugh Mondays is tonight, though.
2: Yes.
4: What time and where?
2: It's every Monday night, 7 p.m. at the Firehouse Rosedale Station, 2905 Callaway Drive.
4: Absolutely.
2: And, it's going to be a good time. It's upstairs. Looks like a private event, but you guys can walk upstairs and hang out, order a $11 burger and fries.
4: Oh, it's $11.
2: Any burger, though. It's fantastic. You know, they have a $20 burger on the menu. You get that one for $11.
3: What's a $20 burger look like?
4: That's what I'm wondering.
2: Probably a lot like an $11 burger on Mondays. You know what I'm saying?
3: Just yeah. Extra patty.
1: I'll take two right now.
3: Right.
4: Exactly.
3: I'm hungry. So.
2: Yeah. Yes, sir.
4: So how was the one-year anniversary?
2: It was fun. You know, a lot of guys came out. Exciting. We had some cupcakes to share. Miss Major Laugh Mondays hooked up the Monday night with some cupcakes.
4: Nice.
2: We had a blast. We changed the format up. Mm-hmm. Should I bring that up right here really quick?
3: Go ahead.
2: We do guest hosts now. I've been doing it for 52 weeks straight. I'm
4: tired
2: of it. No, I could do it for another, 300 weeks. But there's a lot of opportunity for guys to get some at-bats, if you will, as hosting. And there's the guys that are coming up, they're hosting where's that little – Tehachapi. You know, there's guys hosting in Tehachapi. There's guys hosting in L.A. There's guys hosting here in Bakersfield. And I think that them getting a little – opportunity to do it first, or a couple times would be best for a show down the road. So we're going to have that. Guest hosts are going to start the show off. I'll come and relieve them, finish the show out. And we also have a thing called Comic on the Couch, where kind of posts up right almost in the front row, just a little off to the side. They're kind of out of the way. They have what we call a God mic, and they're just going to be interjecting in between comics.
3: You said God mic?
2: Yeah, you know, it's just like you don't see him. He's posted up on the couch, but
3: everyone Morgan Freeman.
2: It is, dude. It's very calm, very relaxing, you know, the kind of voice you want to hear.
4: Oh, that's awesome. Well, and again, it's another avenue that you guys are kind of opening up for people in newer comics that, much like Joe here, would like to get into the space, kind of see what it's like, and maybe one day host their own thing and kind of get their own thing off the ground. Because, I mean, Idell was doing something around the Porterville area, which I know is very bare in that situation. Mm-hmm. So it just further, you know, expands the craft of comedy. I love that.
2: Absolutely. If it's good for comedy, it's good for everything involved in comedy in the scene. So I think everyone's kind of agreeing in that.
3: So who's hosting tonight?
2: So tonight we've got the very funny Ivan Sanchez.
4: Remember,
2: he was in here with you guys. Oh, and then the comic on the couch is the one and only Patrick Rabin. You know, some good guys posting up on the couch and doing some hosting. So it'll be fun.
4: For the comic on the couch, are they allowed to chime in during the set, or is it just strictly in between?
2: There's specific rules, you know, to just kind of let the comics have their time. But if the comic wants to, you know, if they're kind of in a lull in their set and they want to toss it to the comic on the couch, it kind of gives them an opportunity. But having conversations with the comic on the couch, it's like, throw it back to them. Be quick. Give it a laugh. You know, throw it back to them and let them sit in discomfort because they need that. They don't need a crutch.
3: You're giving God rules?
2: Yes.
3: Is that what I heard?
2: Oh, my gosh. Tell I haven't God thought of it like that. But also, I created that God just ahead of time, so I could do whatever I want.
4: Oh, my God.
3: The God of gods.
4: Oh, Lord.
2: Dude, I like that. Thank you for that nickname. I appreciate that. My mom will
4: I'll see who's pumping up somebody's head. Look what happened there.
2: Yes.
4: Oh, that's awesome, man. So any special guests or anything this week besides your obvious fill-in hosts?
2: Yeah, no, we got some comics coming up from the Fresno area. Chris Cruz, very funny Fresno-based comic that was just well-known in the whole entire valley for a long time. He took a little break, leave of absence, but he came back, and he was at the Well Comedy Club at an open mic recently. And he headlined not too long ago, and dude hasn't missed a dude hasn't missed a beat. You know what I mean? So it's good that he's back, and I saved myself there.
3: Yes, but, you did. I saw that in your eyes.
2: I was guilty looking in you. Okay. But, yeah, Chris Cruz, and then Richard Valdez is also another comic from the Fresno area. And it's great. You know, you never know who's going to pop in. Not to name drop here, but if you've ever looked at the side of the building at the Comedy Store, there's some names on the side. Bruce Gray. He was just at the Well and did a little bit there, and I kind of – subtle nudge. Hey, made you laugh Monday's Monday. If you're still around, don't think he's going to be there. Just a heads up. But he has dropped by. So you never know who's going to be in there from L.A., you know, Vegas, Fresno, Gotham. You know, you never know where they're coming from. But
4: Gotham
2: be there.
4: Would be interesting.
2: Heaven.
4: Heaven. Heaven and Earth.
2: I might let him come down.
4: Oh, man. And obviously, like you said, it may look like a private event, but it's not. You could walk up and be part of the private event. Why not? Be all fancy and have your dinner up there and get a couple laughs in.
2: Yes.
4: Did you guys watch UFC Freedom 250 at all?
2: Thankfully for the rain delay, I was able to get back and watch the final two matches.
4: Were you actually?
2: Yeah.
4: And your thoughts on any of it? I mean, what you saw, I mean.
2: What I saw was great, man. It was just two really good fights at the end. And I heard the previous ones were great, too. All
4: the
2: knockouts.
4: Card was actually pretty good.
2: Right?
4: Every fight was entertaining at the very least. My biggest gripe against UFC is sometimes you have those guys go out there and they'll just dance around each other for five rounds. And it seems like nothing actually happened. That was not the case here. No. Everybody came to fight, and it was absolutely incredible to watch, really. But I am also just a mark for the UFC, so I'll sit down and watch anything if it's different.
2: Mm-hmm.
4: And this one being on the White House lawn just kind of made it interesting,
2: right.
4: I guess.
2: A different thing. With the president sitting at the front, it's kind of different, I guess.
4: Mm-hmm. Well, again,
2: not common.
4: And I have my gripes against it. I mean, again, as Sparky has highlighted, and I had no idea, but the military singers were not the best.
2: Oh,
4: in my opinion.
2: Right?
3: I enjoyed them.
4: There were just certain songs like, oh, God, what was the first one that they did? Thunder. When they did Thunder by AC/DC, I was like, oh, God, please stop. Just please. I know you're trying, and I'm sorry, but just this is not coming across the way I think you think it is.
2: Uh-huh.
4: But overall, I mean, is this going to help the UFC in your opinion? Because they are kind of floundering right now when it comes to viewership.
2: Yes.
4: They don't have the real star power anymore they used to.
2: That's true. You know, and I during those times, I kind of fall out, and then I kind of lose track of them. It's kind of like college ball. Every year, it's kind of like you gotta get back into it. And, man, it seems like there's new fighters always coming up. You can't control the superstars. You know, we know that story about UFC versus WWE. And, yeah, you can't do it. So guys are kind of coming in and out. You never know. But Justin Gaethje, man, that dude stuck around. That was a dope monster fight.
3: That boy just won me some grocery money.
2: Yes, that a boy. Yeah, I
1: but as good as the whole event was, the one thing that everybody's making meme out and everything is the Bakersfield boy, right?
4: Yeah.
3: Right.
1: Like that, like, so all your fights are so good, but you're only going off of one quote.
4: One guy.
1: leave it to a Bakersfield guy.
3: Right?
4: That's what I said, too. I mean, he's a young kid, but at the same time, I didn't even know he was from here until watching the event. And I said, oh God, he's from Bakersfield. Of course, he's the one that comes out in the Hulk Hogan-inspired entrance in the, like Sparky said, the Macho Man Randy Savage look.
3: Take a little shot at Michelle Obama.
4: Yeah, I just wish he had better promo skills. I really do. I was like, dude, they're halfway through your speech. I was just like, can we just take the mic away from this kid, please?
3: He killed it on the promo. He killed it. He might be at open mic tonight. You never know.
4: He very well may be. He's probably riding high right now, having knocked somebody out on the White House lawn.
2: Yeah, true.
1: But you got to listen to Lechona at the White House?
4: Yeah, that was interesting.
1: That was great.
4: That was very interesting.
1: Like there was some – I thought the overall, like, scene of watching it.
4: It looked great.
1: I think that's awesome.
4: Justin Gaethje walking out of the Oval Office was awesome, even though it took him half an hour to actually get to the South freaking lawn.
3: Yeah, that's when I was falling out.
4: Yeah, that's what made me laugh. These entrances are worse than the WWE's.
3: And
4: like,
3: they could only sell three commercials because we saw the same commercials over and over and over.
2: War.gov? That sounds like a crazy website to go to, huh? War.gov, after they show you a little bit about how you can go out there.
4: And that's what I'm wondering, because everything that I had read coming into this, at least financially, was that they were losing a ton off of this. That, like, the advertisers weren't there, the amount of money that they had to spend just to build that giant dome-like thing. Like, it was nuts how much money they put into this, and they're not going to make a positive out of it.
2: Right.
1: I read it. They're losing $30 million.
4: Yeah, it's something of that. It may even be more than that, depending, too. Who knows?
1: And they have to, they have to pay to do any damage that anybody caused, all that stuff.
3: Well, that's what they kept pumping up Scott's fertilizer. Mm. They're like, the lawn will be fixed by tomorrow.
4: Yeah, sure it will, after the lawsuit comes through and you guys have to deal with Congress because you didn't get actual clearance to do anything.
3: That's a hell of an 80th birthday, though.
4: Yeah, it is. Again, and that's what also made me laugh, is they kept referring to it as America's birthday. I was like, pretty sure it's Donald's birthday, but America's birthday. You could just tell people it happened on the 4th of July, I guess. But again, it was a fun event. I enjoyed watching it, but there were just moments where I was just laughing because I couldn't get over some of it, the commercialism of it, some of the singing. And like I said, the use of Disney songs in between when they were doing the weigh-ins and stuff was hilarious to me, because there's no way Disney passed off on that. No way in hell. So we're going to be hearing a lot about this in the next couple of weeks. I would assume.
3: How do they find you on social media? I didn't know you were a comedian. I found your Instagram probably a month or two ago, and I started following. I was like, okay, this guy is funny. I had no idea you were local. I had no idea you were a comedian. It was just one of those. I follow a lot of sports, so it pops up, and I had no idea. So it's kind of cool. But how do they find you on social media?
1: Just real simple, is The Joe Morley. That's my Raider one, and then I do a The Joe Morley comedy now, where it allows me to do more skits. Because if I put the skits on there, then Raiders are like, we just want the Raider news.
3: There's nothing to talk about.
4: Nope. Not at the moment.
1: We got 38
2: Not during
1: days.
2: The season. Definitely not in January or
4: the
2: December.
4: The shot's being taken over here. Yeah, I'm going to laugh if you guys end up being fourth in the AFC.
2: Absolutely not. Are you kidding?
4: I'm going to laugh. I'm just letting you know that now. And you will be back on the show explaining exactly what happened.
2: I'll put Joe right here, and we're going to replay the clip where he said
4: I will
2: six
4: gladly
2: wins
4: have both of you next
2: or maybe
4: year.
2: Seven wins. Then we can all laugh.
4: Watch them get eight.
2: Oh, yeah.
4: Watch them get eight.
1: It's always better
2: a chance
1: to go low.
2: Yeah,
1: and then we're doing.
2: Yeah, but what you're not understanding is that right now you're very high with your guests right now. So hey,
1: I don't know.
4: Imagine taking all this grief from the football version of the Anaheim Angels.
2: not the second, not the second team in LA.
1: I'll hire Danhausen. I don't care.
4: There you go. That's what we need right there. Is we need some cursing going on. We are running out of time, though, gentlemen. We appreciate both of you for joining us one more time. Joe, where can they find you?
1: The Joe Morley.
4: That's the Raider one, and then The Joe Morley Comedy for all of your comedy stuff. Tyson, where can they find you?
2: Tyson Ha Ha Hayes. Or one word, Made You Laugh Mondays.
0: Yes, and obviously Made You Laugh Mondays tonight, the open mic at Firehouse on Rosedale. What time?
2: 7 p.m.
0: Till?
2: Till, I mean, so we've stayed until midnight. We've stayed late, you know? There's an 18-inning Dodger game. Yeah, we were there until 1-something. Anyways, yeah, they let us play.
0: And new aspiring comics, if they want to get in contact with you, how do they do that?
2: Yeah, just reach out, Tyson Haha Hayes, or you guys can come out to Firehouse Rosedale Station on Monday, 6:30 sign-ups, and then we'll get you on stage. Or, as we all know, Thursdays at the Well, we'll also accept you there and throw you on stage on a big flights.
0: Absolutely. Gentlemen, thank you so much for your time. We appreciate you. Joe, we will hopefully talk to you very, very soon, especially when the season starts, my friend. We'll get you in here. We'll talk all things Raiders. Let's take a break. We'll get Snacks in here, talk about the NBA Finals before we get out of here. 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
15: 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Regarding Myles Garrett, Browns GM Andrew Berry says he was never looking to trade Garrett. 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
0: Welcome back. Early Bird Special right here on KGEO Sports Talk 101.1 FM. We're also streaming video live every single morning on Facebook, YouTube, and Twitch. No snacks this week. We are apparently still waiting for him to come back from his vacation. I couldn't remember if he told us it was 1 week or two. I think he told us it was
3: basketball is over, so yeah. He's got a couple months now.
0: Exactly. He can come back and join us whenever he wishes. But the NBA Finals were over the weekend, or they wrapped up over the weekend, I should say, in five as the Knicks pull off a 94-90 win over the Spurs. And as we told you guys at the beginning of the show, the Spurs had all the chance in the world to not only win this game, but win two other ones during this series. This series could have really gone either way, but in my opinion, the Spurs' inexperience, their youth, that's really what led to a lot of these collapses. If we see them in a year or two, I think they will be back up to some sort of relevance in the West. I would expect them to make the finals again in the next couple of years, and we're going to see a different Spurs team. We will. I think you're going to see a team that's going to have Dylan Harper more at the forefront than rather coming off the bench. You're going to have a ton of great talent on this Spurs team grow together, so they're going to have a great chance to get back there. But they went up against a team of destiny. They went up against a team that was going to win the finals this year. Whether anybody was going to fight them or not did not matter. 13 straight games, two series in a row where they swept their opponents, and honestly looked like the best team in basketball at the right time. So the Knicks win their first championship in 50 years. Got to the finals for the first time in 30 years, and now we're going to see what this team is really made of next year, as we said about the Thunder this last season as well. When you now come in the champion, everybody's got a target on your back. They're all looking to take you out, and that could be a good thing or a bad thing for the Knicks, because we're going to see if they could sink or swim. I think Jalen Brunson can definitely swim. I think OG Anunoby could definitely swim. But there are players on this team that genuinely make me curious. Karl Anthony Towns. I still cannot decide if this guy sinks or swims. I really can't. There are moments where he looks like he could absolutely be one of the best at the big man position. And then there are moments, like you saw in the last two games, where he gets in foul trouble in the first minute of the game, has to be removed, and then he maybe scores 2 points. So we'll see what happens when the Knicks next season. And as Sparky said, we have plenty of topics to talk about throughout the offseason when it comes to the NBA, not just the draft coming up, but the Giannis trade that's looming. Where is LeBron James going to end up? We'll be talking a lot of basketball here in the next couple weeks. One of the major stories, though, did come down today, which does have to do with the draft, and that's Mr. Peterson from Kansas. Everybody's big question mark of the draft, because he is good enough to be the top draft pick, if not the top five. But the big question that we have all known and been talking about when it comes to Mr. Darrell Peterson is, will he stay?

0: there for the money and to get to the NBA. There are other avenues for these players to go where they don't have to go college ball, mind you. But this guy has come in and now is taking, you know, team meetings already for the draft. He said he's going to be meeting with the Wizards, but nobody else. He will only be playing for the Wizards. Spark, I don't know about you, but would that not be a negative? If you were this guy's agent, would you not be sitting there looking at him and saying, why are you cutting off every NBA team from having a shot to talk to you when you should be, oh, I don't know, being the best possible candidate for every job available? You don't exactly have a clean track record in college, so you can't go out there like a Victor Wembanyama or, what's the kid's name from last season? Regardless, a true number one overall pick and demand to go to certain places. That's not going to help his credibility, would it, in your opinion?
1: No, I don't think not the credibility. I think it's just the ego, and I think we're going to see a lot more of this in a lot of other sports. And I think it really digs himself into a hole. And, you know, you get paid more when you have other opportunities and people are bidding and fighting to get you. And I think it just kind of puts that kind of dark bubble around his name now, which I'm not too concerned because I figured that's who they were going to go get anyway.
0: Fair.
1: But when it comes down to his future, I mean, everyone is not just going to forget, you know what I mean, if it doesn't work out or, you know, something happens there and the relationship isn't as good as he thought originally.
0: Mm-hmm.
1: And he kind of just burns his bridges. So I think it's just a lot of these young kids, not all of them, but I see a lot of that kind of that attitude, that ego that they think they are owed something because they played good in a sport for a year or two.
0: Right. And you're right. I shouldn't say credibility. That's not the right word. Maturity is the big thing. And I
1: see the same thing out of Wimby. I think that last month of what we saw out of Wimby kind of just showed everybody, yeah, he's young, dude.
0: Yeah,
1: he needs
0: still
1: to grow up a little
0: he's
1: bit.
0: He's still got a lot of growing up.
1: I mean, his last comments to the media after the game, I was like, dude.
0: And you know what's funny? We should have known this already. Him skipping out on the media earlier in the playoff run after a loss.
1: Never.
0: Him elbowing Naz Reid in the back of the head. Again, not trying to highlight the negatives of this kid's life, but there were signs that he's not fully mature yet. And Peterson's in the same boat. But here's the thing. You're not a lock at number one, dude.
1: No.
0: The Wizards are the number one pick. So unless the Wizards plan to trade back and get more trade value, all you're doing is shooting yourself in the foot. You're not a lock as the number one pick. In fact, I would put him maybe at 3-5. Maybe going to Sparky's Bulls as the 18th guard on this team.
1: No, thank you.
0: I know, but I'm just saying. AJ or Dispensa, I know I always butcher the kid's name, but the kid from BYU, he is a shoe-in for number one overall pick. Boozer's son, shoe-in for the number one overall pick. The kid who refused to play at certain times for Kansas, who essentially ruined Kansas's chances to getting to the Final Four, if not a championship, because the chemistry was never there with the rest of the starting five. In fact, they played better when he wasn't playing with them. If I'm an NBA team, as we said weeks ago, I'm looking at this kid saying, really? You think you're that guy? Because of that, he could drop all the way down to maybe 10, maybe even deeper than that. Now, he's too talented of a player to really drop out of the first round. Someone's going to take him because they don't care how much of a headache he is. But there's no guarantee that you're going number one overall. It's not in this draft class.
1: I mean, say you're a GM and your draft pick is in, you know, anywhere from 10 to 12, and he's still there. You haven't had to work with him. You haven't had to, you know, have any type of conversations with him. You've talked to his agent a few times,
0: right,
1: and he continues to refuse to come in, sit down, shoot a couple hoops, and talk about his maturity.
0: Mm-hmm.
1: Are you taking him?
0: Well, look, if he drops to 10 to the Milwaukee Bucks, hell yeah, I'm taking him, especially if the Milwaukee Bucks are looking to rebuild because he's that talented of a player, and you can wait for a guy to mature and wise up to how things actually work in your business.
1: And hope he wakes up and, you know, just comes out and plays?
0: Yeah, at some point. But that's the thing as well, is that if you were so inclined to sit out at

0: Kansas. Kansas with the Jayhawks. One of the most successful schools in basketball, in NCAA men's basketball, I should say. What are you going to do with a team that's floundering, that's rebuilding? What are you going to do if you do go to the Wizards? One, you play right next to Trae Young and Anthony Davis, and you guys still aren't a good team. Are you going to pull yourself out? Are you going to sit there and complain and say, trade me? Because I agree with you. I think that there is a new wave of just entitled athlete that has been coming across, or have been really coming to the forefront of sports, I should say. And to a point, I do think that athletes should have a say in where they go, or at least what they're valued at, because a lot of these guys are undervalued. But let's not be stupid about it. To sit there and say, I'm only going to take a team meeting with the number one overall pick. I'm not going to go take a team meeting with Utah at number two, or Memphis at number three, or Chicago at four, or the LA Clippers at five. I'm not going to take those. No, no. I'm going to just take the number one pick. That's just absurd to me. It really is. And again, maybe it is just an ego-driven thing. Maybe it's the NIL money getting to these kids' heads. But if I'm looking at Darren Peterson, if I'm his agent, I'm looking at the kid saying, shut up. You're going and meeting with all of these teams. You don't have a leg to stand on, dude. You are talented. That is true. You could be a top five pick. That is absolutely true. But if you talk yourself out of it, you're going to be looking at mid-first round, fighting for a spot maybe, and that's if the team even wants to deal with you. Because you're going to be asking for a ton of money at some point. And it would be wise to be on the team's better side when that time comes. So I wouldn't be going around telling people, oh, I'm only going to be meeting with the Wizards, nobody else. That is just wild to me. I just can't get over that. Let's take one final break, my friend, and then we can get into some World Cup on the other side. Hopefully you guys were out watching Game 1 for the United States as we crushed Paraguay 4-1 on Friday. It was a lot of fun to watch. And we're sitting right there at the top of Group D with Australia, our next opponent on Friday at one win apiece. There have been some interesting matches all around the World Cup over the weekend, including a whole group that has tied with each other. All of Group B all had draws. I don't know exactly when the last time that was. I'm not too much of a soccer head to be able to tell you. But it has been at least entertaining soccer to watch. And all the stars you've seen out and about at these games has been fun as well. And lack thereof. That's true, too. But, again, with every other sport ending, maybe that's just going to draw more people to these stadiums instead.
1: If they lower those ticket prices.
0: Yeah, that's the other thing.
2: And there was an interesting SmackDown as well.
0: Yes.
2: I know we've got some big wrestling news coming out as we will sit down with Royce Keyes and what's his name again?
0: Say his name and he appears. Mr. Joe Hendry will be joining us as well. I'm telling you, by the end of that interview, Mr. Spark here and Mr. Kimball are both going to be fans of Mr. Hendry. I can feel it. Maybe he'll do a little concert for us and the EBS listeners. Who knows? But if you guys have any questions for Royce and Joe, please feel free to reach out. Instagram, Facebook, YouTube, wherever. Comment down below. We will gladly pool all of your guys' questions and get as many of them out as we possibly can, as we only have a limited time with them. So we will hopefully be able to get all of them, or maybe none of them. It really just depends. I apologize. But we'll get as many as we possibly can. We got to take a break. This is the Early Bird Special right here on KGEO Sports Talk.
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0: Welcome back. Little Michael to end our show and start your day. Real quick, World Cup fans, you got some games tonight. No America. We have to wait until Friday, unfortunately. But they did win 4-1 against Paraguay on Friday. It was a lot of fun. Hopefully you guys were out watching that and supporting our boys out there at the World Cup. But
2: against who?
0: Paraguay.
2: What?
0: Paraguay, whatever way you want to say it, down there in South America. But today you got Spain against Cape Verde, Belgium against Egypt, Saudi Arabia against Uruguay, and then Iran taking on New Zealand. All of those you could find on Fox, FS1, Telemundo, or Peacock, whichever you prefer. But you could find all of those spanning from 9 o'clock right after our show to 6 p.m. tonight. And we'll get you set up for the American game on Friday against Australia. That is the fight for the number one spot in Group E? I think we're in Group E. I can't remember exactly which one. But the Group of America, whichever one we are in. So hopefully we could pull off a second win. But Sparky was right. We had a fantastic SmackDown on Friday. And with the last 2 or 3 minutes, we're going to talk about it. Because, you know, it's wrestling. And we get to talk wrestling on this show. So, ha! But your thoughts, my friend? I mean, I think they're brewing here for a fantastic, fantastic Night of Champions. I think that we could see a pretty fun King and Queen of the Ring match on both sides.
2: I had a feeling Jade was going to win that before her whole hair.
0: Yeah, the hair thing. I with her wig getting napped off like that, I said, oh no. And right after, I was just saying how good of a job they were doing selling the whole Storm aspect of her character. And of course, that same day,
2: I felt so bad.
0: Tiffany snatches the wig right off of her head.
2: I felt bad, man. I know tonight we've got Oba and Dom.
0: Yes.
2: Io and Raquel. Chad Gable against Rusev. And supposedly they're... The promotion is that not only will we see Stephanie Vaquer back, Becky Lynch, CM Punk, and Roman will be in attendance, so it should be entertaining.
0: Well, the rumor I'm hearing is Stephanie is going to be ruining our last week's guest, Liv Morgan's chances in this tournament. Could be. We've been waiting for Liv to defend that title against anybody at this point, and I don't think it's on Liv. I think they have been kind of waiting for Stephanie to heal from her injury and get all of this stuff out of the way when it came to the courts and these. That story was very interesting. I don't know if I've seen any more added information to it, but for those of you who don't know, Stephanie was going through a very serious court case in Mexico, if I'm not mistaken.
2: And some stalking ex-girlfriend?
0: Yes, of a, well, ex-rival, I guess, of a former company that they both used to work at, who tried to kill Stephanie. The woman literally tried to kill her because of jealousy, or out of jealousy from what it looks like outside looking in, to be fair. So she's been dealing with that. She's been dealing with an injury. So hopefully we'll get her back and a good one-on-one between her and Liv Morgan, where Liv holds onto that belt and continues her reign, because we all love Liv Morgan on this show. Don't get crazy now. But I am excited to see what happens out of this. I'm excited to see if Dom can actually pull it off against Oba, or if we get a Brock Lesnar return tonight, which...
2: I think Dom figures it out.
0: That's possible. But he's going to have to figure out a lot to be able to beat that man, because that is a mismatch if I've ever seen a mismatch. Let's be honest. But you can check it all out on Netflix tonight. They are back in the States, so it's back at its usual 5 o'clock start time. And we'll be back tomorrow morning at our usual 7 o'clock start time with all the information from that and much more around the world of sports. Our guy 24KG will be joining us once again. Talk all things wrestling at 8 o'clock. Do we have any other guests tomorrow, Spark?
2: I'm waiting on confirmation. We might get Boydston back in here tomorrow.
0: Fantastic. Love talking to Andrew Boydston as summer looms for those of you who are... Oh, I'm sorry, no, it's already summer vacation. What the heck am I talking about? Sorry, don't listen to me. I don't have kids. I don't know what you guys have to go through most of the time. But we got to get out of here for the day. Join us tomorrow, 7 to 9 as always. Until then, Sparky, let's get out of here.
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0: to Black and Abdallah here on Westwood One Sports, the Westwood One Sports app, SiriusXM, Channel 375, and all of our great radio affiliates around the country. I'm Chris Black, along with Adam Abdallah, broadcasting live from downtown Chicago. We are on the air until 3 Eastern, hanging out with you. You can always call or text the show at 310-840-4910. What a weekend of sports. We have a champion in basketball, a champion in hockey, and the U.S. men's national team won their first game. So if you're a soccer fan, it's probably the best you've ever seen the U.S. men's team ever play in a World Cup on Friday night. So we've got the Knicks win the title, the Hurricanes win the cup, the U.S. men's national team and the star of the World Cup looks good. Abdallah, we have a lot to get to today on the show, but I want to start today's program like this. This is how we're going to start.
1: But first,
0: let's start with
1: something more important.
0: Yes, I feel as if I should take a step back. I should remove myself from next to the microphone. I should turn my mic off. And I think that we should allow the great Adam Abdallah.
1: What is this?
0: To have a victory lap Monday here on the show. I think Abdallah should just stretch out 15 to 27 minutes of just ranting and raving just through the commercial break, through the stop sign. We'll get the DraftKings read in there. But Abdallah's going to run right through the commercial break on national radio, and he is just going to rant and rave about not only selecting the New York Knicks to win the NBA title. So I'm going to give you room to roam here. I will also think that we should address and allow you to take a victory lap because, you know, around these parts, we call you, Raj would agree, we call you Adam Tired Legs Abdallah. And nobody was on the forefront about Victor Wembanyama's tired legs like Adam Abdallah was throughout the playoff run.
2: No,
0: Mr. Abdallah?
2: Wemby had the game of his life against OKC in game one. And we're all in here the next day, like, have we just crowded? And he's like, I don't know, guys. Like,
0: no,
2: he got tired
0: guys.
2: In overtime.
0: Tired
2: and he only played 29 minutes a game in the regular
1: guys.
2: Season. I mean,
1: guys.
2: And we're like, what is this dude talking about? And here he is, victorious.
0: So as now I will hand over the floor to Adam Abdallah and what we call him around here, Adam Tired Legs Abdallah. As he now
1: that
0: will
1: means
0: take...
1: I have tired legs.
0: No, you just love talking about tired legs.
1: Oh, okay.
0: So now we present to you here on Westwood One Sports the Monday Adam Abdallah victory lap. Sir, the floor is yours.
1: Guys, I'm not a horn tutor.
0: What?
1: Or anything like that, but it was on May 5th. It was Cinco de Mayo. Okay? But the great Ross Sharon, in parts unknown, said, who should we not sleep on? And I believe it was I that said, do not sleep on the Knicks.
0: How do you remember the date?
1: Because I retweeted it after they won the NBA Finals.
0: All right.
3: Of course
0: your social,
3: did.
0: Yeah.
1: Because I made sure to go back and take the victory lap.
0: Because, full disclosure, Abdallah did not know this is how we're starting the show.
1: I did not.
0: This was a sneak attack.
2: No, you just said
0: from,
2: I have a surprise for you. That's it.
0: I said, got something for you, and I'm going to concede my time, and it's for you to give us your victory lap.
1: No, but I know that we post these things, and so we posted that back on May 5th. And you said don't sleep on the 76ers, and wow, they fell asleep. And the Knicks were resilient, right. And the Knicks, after that, ended up winning 12 more games in a row after that win of beating the Atlanta Hawks. And I said then, if they keep playing like this, this is a team that could win the NBA Finals. And win the NBA Finals they did in dominating fashion. And like we said, that game five was going to go exactly how it did. The Spurs would go out to a lead, and we'd be like, oh, no, I don't know. It looks like there's going to be a game six. And then sure enough, Wemby got tired and started doing dirty things again because now we have to label Wembanyama a dirty player all of a sudden because that's going to be a thing going into next season. And the Spurs, there's a point in all of these games where the Spurs and the Knicks – are trading shots where The Spurs need to make a stop.
0: Yeah.
1: And the Knicks need to make a basket, and everything is going the Knicks' way, and everything is going against the Spurs. And then the Knicks would need to make a stop, and the Spurs would need to make a basket, and everything would go the Knicks' way, and everything would go against the Spurs. The Knicks made every single had-to-have-it play in every single moment of every single game of these finals, except for one game in Madison Square Garden, and that was it. And that was the one game. And the Knicks went on this crazy run, the greatest point differential in NBA playoff history, a 13-game winning streak like that that went from the time that they rallied against the Hawks, sweeping teams. And whether, I mean, it might have been different if they would have faced the Thunder. I don't think it would have. They might have still beaten the Thunder. We don't know. They faced the Spurs. They faced an inexperienced Spurs. And Jalen Brunson is an all-time NBA Finals MVP with an encapsulating all-time NBA Finals performance with 45 points, putting the team on his back and rallying the team when they were down once again. Like, they were down double digits in every single game.
0: For sure.
1: And they came back again. And once again, Wembanyama looked tired. I'm just saying, he looked tired. He looked tired.
0: No, don't add this as a side note. This is your platform. You are running on the Wemby tired legs platform. This is your
1: item. When you have to rely on trying to injure the team's best player by putting your legs underneath him as he's coming down from jump shots, that's a suspension-worthy play. It's a tired act, if you will. He might not have been tired mentally or physically, but it's a tired act when you have to continually try to injure players the way that Victor Wembanyama continues to do. And the way the league is protecting their newest asset is ridiculous, Chris. It just is. It just is. But we go back to Cinco de Mayo.
0: Back to Cinco de Mayo.
1: To May 5th, when May 5th. I said bing bong, when I said, watch out, don't sleep on the Knicks, as this team could win the NBA Finals. And that's exactly what they did. So congrats to the Knicks, and congrats to the Knicks fans who've been waiting 53 years for this.
0: Yeah, I'm guessing many in New York City and around New York City and the five boroughs, I would imagine many of those, and Knicks fans across the country, are still a little hungover today after the partying over the weekend, and rightfully so. It was cool to see. I've got thoughts on the actual game, but I do want to give you the time, though. Yeah, I mean, you called out Wemby and the way he looked earlier in the playoffs, and your major concern was that he was going to be tired.
1: Mm-hmm.
0: I pushed back on it. We had debate here on the show. It wasn't planned, but we interrupted each other, and there was no pardons taken. And what we did on those shows, Abdallah, is that I made a case, you made a case, I was wrong. He looked tired. He absolutely looked tired here in the finals. When they got to the fourth quarter of these games, he looked tired and bad. And bad in many of these spots. Tired and bad. And you called it. You saw the quibble in the leg. You saw the weak Bambi-legged Wemby out there, too tall to have stamina in those situations. I don't know. You saw something, and you were right. I was wrong.
1: Listen, we all can't be basketball savants like I am. Listen, we all can't be.
0: Yes, that's the first thing they say about you.
1: They do. They say ball knower is what they say.
0: Yeah, you know balls. That's for sure.
1: Adam ball knower Abdallah. You know, I know many a ball. You know,
0: yeah,
1: baskets.
0: It's what I've heard.
1: Soccer, base,
0: sure,
1: foot, all the balls.
0: Mm-hmm.
1: You know, many of them. So, hockey is not a ball, but I still know that.
0: Yes, so, yeah, thank you. I'm glad that we got to that point.
1: The
0: where
1: longer
0: you
1: can, the series was going to go on, you saw this happen, and he was as soon as he. I know that he took it upon himself to go to the basket more. And you saw it later in the games, too, that he was going to the basket more. And the game plan was that they were going to stop shooting threes, that he was going to stop shooting threes. But everybody else kept shooting threes.
0: Yeah.
1: De'Aaron Fox, dude, get your ass on the bench. Stop. What are you doing? And again, it goes back to something you and I talked about last week. Mitch Johnson might be a great coach at some point. Sit De'Aaron Fox down. What are you doing still playing De'Aaron Fox, and at certain points, running the offense through him. Like, that's a, it, in a closeout game where you're going to be eliminated in the fourth quarter, in crunch time, you're still running the offense through him. And at certain points, Dylan Harper just said, nope, I'm taking this because I'm not even giving the ball to De'Aaron Fox because this is ridiculous.
0: Yeah, I mean, okay. So are you officially
1: done.
0: Victory
1: congrats,
0: lap here?
1: Congrats to the Knicks, and even more so, congrats to me.
0: Yeah, congrats to Abdallah. Abdallah called it, right? Yep. He called the Knicks from the start to win the NBA championship. And then he also pointed out that Wemby has weak legs, tired legs, and he would be tired here in the playoffs.
1: I don't know if they're weak. They're just tired. I
0: mean, I'm putting words in your mouth.
1: They got to be pretty strong. He's tall.
0: I'm adding flavor to your opinion there. So, like, the actual basketball, there's so many different layers. If you want to join the show, you can call us at 310-840-4910. Obviously, we will talk about the Knicks, how good this run has been. Jalen Brunson as a star, you know, he's essentially the first star who's a smallish guard to lead his team to a title since Isaiah with the Pistons in the late 80s. It doesn't happen. Now, we could debate whether or not you think Stephen Curry is a small guard and whatever that is, but I think we would all place that Warriors team in a different category than this Knicks group coming into this. So I don't know. We can debate that. I mean, I think with Steph Curry, the one thing people would say is he's unlike anyone we've ever seen play in the sport before. Someone who can shoot that deadly from range and you know, he's arguably the best three-point shooter we've ever seen play basketball. That's not Jalen Brunson. But Jalen Brunson is just a baller. Mm-hmm. The dude knows how to get his shots up at the end of games, and he just takes over games. And that was the one thing that I said entering the finals is, remember we had that conversation before the finals started saying, like, everyone's assuming the Spurs are just going to win this, except the Knicks have the one guy who can get his own shot.
1: Yep.
0: And in every game, that showed that the Spurs do not have, whether if you want to say it's the coaching, the players themselves, the youth on their side to not be able to figure out these crunch time situations and to not make mistakes and get a basket when you need to and stop a run. It all fell apart for the Spurs, and it just feels as if San Antonio, there's the talking points to address with San Antonio are first and foremost because they just seem too young for this moment. All of them. You mentioned the coach, Mitch Johnson. I mean, what a brutal coaching series he had. Mm-hmm. And going back to game five, the Spurs are in a situation where they're only down 3 points and they have a chance where there's a free throw that's taken that's missed. And Luke Kornet fouls where based on the miss of the time on the clock, the Knicks get the ball back. It's 25 seconds. The shot clock resets to 14 at the end of the game. So under 2 minutes, the shot clock doesn't reset to 24. It resets to 14. There was no reason to foul the Knicks in that situation to allow them to go up by 4 or 5 and to essentially end the game right there.
1: Yeah.
0: But Mitch Johnson was calling for a foul. You got to play defense in that situation and hope New York doesn't score. And then you can come down with about 11 seconds left on the clock to get a three to tie the game, force overtime. The San Antonio Spurs were just overwhelmed in every aspect of the series. De'Aaron Fox, like you mentioned, was terrible. Stephon Castle, non-existent in Game 5. And he had a rough series all around. Someone that I thought that had a great playoff run up until the finals was Champagne. Champagne was bad in many of these games here in the finals. And then also Wembanyama. Wembanyama in the fourth quarter of all these games disappeared.
1: Mm-hmm.
0: So we can joke that Abdallah was commenting on the tired legs and the endurance and whatever it is. I think there is something to it because playing the 40 minutes a night here in the playoffs, clearly Wemby wasn't ready for the end of these games. Now, I could also make the argument that because he does not have a go-to move offensively, that when the defense gets tighter, when it gets a little more aggressive, and he can't freewheel and just find his way into the lane and then dunk it over someone, that he needs to come up with a play that he knows he can get in those spots, and he clearly doesn't have that. Is he an outside shooter? Is he a guy that's trying to take other centers off the dribble, many times turning the ball over? Is he a back-to-the-basket type of big? He needs something that you can go to in the final minute and know, okay, at least Wemby can get you two. He doesn't have that right now, and the Spurs don't have that. Because De'Aaron Fox is the guy who's taking all those shots. He wasn't the best player on the floor for the Spurs. Dylan Harper outplayed him throughout the series. Now, unfortunately for the Spurs in that situation, Dylan Harper in the fourth quarter of Game 5 missed three layups. Where you those baskets usually are what he had rolling in other parts of the game and in other games in this series. So I just think, like, overall, congratulations to the Knicks. It was something that we didn't think would take place. It's cool as hell that they won. And it was a team effort led by Jalen Brunson, who is absolutely awesome. It was cool. It was a cool end to the NBA season.
1: Yeah, it was. And, like, look, looking at all of the watch story about how dominant the Knicks were, but how unready for the moment the Spurs were as well, and how, yeah, look, it is only Victor Wembanyama's third year in the league. Like, he can get back, and he probably will get back. This isn't some fluke organization, that a pop-up organization that never gets back to the finals. This is the Spurs. They've been multiple times. This is a storied franchise that has multiple championships, that they're already the favorites to win next year at plus 250. You know, the Thunder are right behind them at plus 260, but right now,

0: DraftKings, like right now, the Spurs are the favorite to win the NBA championship. Now, I don't know if they're going to do it as currently constructed. You can tweak some things here and there, but they have to address what they do during the regular season. And you and I arguing about it a few weeks ago, I do think that stretching Victor Wembanyama out during the regular season does add to it. I do think having him play extra minutes during the regular season and having him play these tougher minutes during the postseason, that does add to it. Like having him only play however many minutes he plays during the regular season, having him sit a lot, well, yeah, that maybe that did affect his MVP voting and all that kind of stuff, whatever. But the minutes matter when you have to have your stars out there for all of the minutes during the playoffs and during the finals. And when he's dog tired and he has to stand around during the finals because he just can't move, that's a problem. And when he can't shoot threes because that's he thinks he can, that's a problem. He needs to go to the basket more, and he doesn't have a move. Like, I don't understand how a 7.5 foot tall player doesn't have a go to the basket offensive move.
1: He doesn't have one though. It's very obvious.
0: How in all of his 22 years on Earth has he not developed one yet? That's insane.
1: You can call or text the show, 310-840-4910. Go ahead.
0: Figure it out this summer.
1: From the 615, the Nashville area, Abdallah is a horn tutor.
0: Okay.
1: You're a horn tutor. How about this? From the 442, I think that's Southern California. Brunson is the most clutch closer in the playoffs since Jordan. I think that that's pretty good. That's pretty good. I mean, like, let's not forget how great Kawhi was on that run for the Raptors. Also, the Warriors teams with Steph Curry. Like, there were some, but like, Jalen Brunson is worthy of being in that conversation now. Absolutely.
0: How about this from youtube.com/@BleckAndAbdallahShow from David Jackson City Sports? Fox played like a deer in the headlights. I like that one.
1: That's great. That's outstanding. Like a
0: deer in the headlights.
1: It's Black Abdallah here on Westwood One Sports and the Westwood One Sports app. So you can continue to text the show at 310-840-4910. Last week, Texas Tech and Brendan Sorsby, they got a ruling in their favor to put an injunction on the NCAA's ruling on whether or not Sorsby can play and be eligible for this upcoming college football season. The Big 12 has responded. We will give you the latest on that story coming up next. International soccer is taking over the U.S., and only DraftKings has you fully covered.
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2: 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The future Hall of Famer has a new deal with the Chiefs worth over $500 million. Coming off major knee surgery, will the three-time Super Bowl champ still have the Mahomes magic to live up to the contract? 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

0: is Black and Abdallah on Westwood One Sports. Here's Chris Black and Adam Abdallah.
1: Is this a fair statement? Nobody likes Texas Tech.
2: Oh, no, that's...
1: Is that not fair? In college football.
2: That's
1: in college
2: not...
1: football, does anyone right now, except for Tech, do they like Texas Tech?
2: I'd be careful. Watch your text messages here soon.
1: I'm just saying.
2: Watch your text messages here soon.
1: Is it fair? Why would you say that? Because our boss is a proud supporter of Texas Tech.
2: Our boss is a proud alum and supporter of Texas Tech.
1: He knows this situation.
2: That was Chris.
1: Yes.
2: Not Adam.
1: I'll own that.
2: That was Chris.
1: College football, right now, today, if you said which team is most hated in college football, I'm guessing many people around the country would say Texas Tech.
2: I don't know.
1: I would say right now people are not happy.
2: I would say, okay, I would say this.
1: You'd get your traditional powers, Notre Dame, yeah. Alabama,
2: yeah.
1: Ohio State,
2: yes.
1: And then Texas Tech would be right there with them.
2: I still believe that, yes, a lot of people do, but I still believe that this story is still very, like, obviously, if you're listening to Black and Abdallah here on Westwood One Sports, that... You are a huge sports fan, and this is what consumes you, and this is a very big deal to you. But if you are just a fan of college sports and you just like turning on college football, that you might not even know that this is like out. Like if we went down on the street and we're like, do you even know who Brendan Sorsby is? Like if you're a Notre Dame fan, you might not even know who Brendan Sorsby is.
1: I disagree.
2: Like I don't think this is as broad of a big deal as you think it is.
1: Oh, I disagree. I think this is a story that's only a broad story. And I think people, casual people, are aware that Texas Tech is trying to play a football player who's gambling on college football.
2: I don't know.
1: And he has been suspended for the upcoming season, or he's deemed ineligible by the NCAA, and they're fighting it. I feel like that's something that people are aware of.
2: I think that if
1: it's a big story.
2: I think if this was... August or September and he was stepping foot onto the field, then yes. But we are still in June and we are still months away from Sorsby actually playing, and the odds of him actually playing still are I still don't believe he's actually going to play.
1: No, I mean, but I think what you just said is my argument to why I think it is a big deal.
2: Okay.
1: I think it's a big deal because today, we officially have nothing going on.
2: Yeah, that's fair.
1: Basketball, the hockey are both done.
2: I mean,
1: NFL had their mandatory
2: like
1: mini camps.
2: Yeah.
1: Well, it's always there in the background. It's America's pastime. It's there.
2: It's the elevator music.
1: People know what it is. You listen to the games. You watch the games. But what's your big baseball topic
2: mm-hmm,
1: today?
2: Mm-hmm.
1: Sorsby's a bigger deal than that right now.
2: Yeah, that's fair.
1: Mandatory minicamps in the NFL are wrapping up.
2: Yeah.
1: NFL teams are going to go on a month-long break, and then they'll get ready for training camp. We have the NBA draft next week.
2: Yeah.
1: This is the moment where you care about the Sorsby thing because there's nothing else going on.
2: Yes.
1: That's it. This is it. But you're right. Yeah, at the start of the season, if he is going to play for Texas Tech, it will be a big story.
2: Yeah.
1: Week 3 when he's eligible to play.
2: Woof.
1: So here's why this is news once again today.
2: Mm-hmm.
1: So the Big 12 is responding. We mentioned last week that it feels like the Big 12 is the only gatekeeper to stopping Texas Tech from allowing Sorsby to play in this upcoming season. So here's the article on ESPN.com. This is from Pete Thamel. In the ongoing saga over the future of Texas Tech quarterback Brendan Sorsby, the Big 12 has made it clear it does not want to be pushed around in court. The league filed a federal lawsuit on Monday in the Northern District of Texas, seeking both a declaratory judgment and injunction relief to allow the league the authority to use its bylaws to potentially punish Sorsby. So the legal move from the Big 12 essentially is trying to suggest that Texas Tech and the ruling that took place last week is unlawful, and the Big 12 can still rule in favor of not deeming Sorsby eligible, and then perhaps other punishment towards Texas Tech if they do decide to play an ineligible player in this upcoming season.
2: Okay.
1: So it's more court stuff.
2: Yes.
1: And it's more waiting and seeing. And another element of this story is Sorsby personally has a decision to make in the next couple of, in the next week or so. Isn't the supplementary draft for the NFL like the 22nd?
2: Yes,
1: or the 28th or something coming up here in June?
2: Yeah, it
1: is.
2: So it's
1: next week.
2: Yeah.
1: Mm-hmm. So he needs to decide whether or not he's going to try and stick it out at Tech, get his $5 million in NIL, and hopefully play for Texas Tech in this upcoming football season, mm-hmm. or enter the NFL supplemental draft and forgo the NIL, forgo his final college season, and just try and make a roster in the NFL where, for most situations, there's not really a spot for him.
2: Yeah.
1: We could cherry pick a couple of spots, you know, a couple of teams that are bad, who don't really have starters, who are hoping to be bad this upcoming season to draft a quarterback next year. It probably wouldn't have been Sorsby in the first place.
2: Mm-hmm.
1: So those teams, I'm guessing, would still have the plan of hoping they could get Arch Manning or anyone else that's going to be at the top of that draft class next season.
2: Yeah.
1: So he does have a decision to make. And it's no guarantee that he's like on an NFL roster, even if a team takes him in the supplementary draft.
2: Yeah. And again, this is all about the money. Like the money if he were to enter the supplemental draft is going to be pennies on the dollar compared to if Sorsby does go into the first round of the NFL draft and is drafted, let's say, in the top 10 or top 15. Like that's what this is about. I don't think Sorsby is interested in going to the supplemental draft. Like this court case getting, you know, this injunction or whatever, or this appeal, I mean, getting fast-tracked to this week so he could get into the supplemental draft and play, I don't think that's what Sorsby wants, just so he can get in and play. I think he wants to go in the first round. This isn't about him going in the supplemental draft.
1: Right.
2: This is about him playing at Texas Tech this year so he can be drafted in the first round. Because it's either, for Sorsby, play at Texas Tech this year or don't play, regardless, enter the draft. Those are the only two options, play or don't play. There's no supplemental draft. That's not a thing because you're not making any money if you go in the supplemental draft. You're just not. So his talents, I mean, whether a scout thinks they can diminish or not over the next year without any play, that's up to NFL teams to figure out. So if he can go and play at Texas Tech and show off some talents, then, you know, by all accounts, he's a top 10 prospect. He's going to go in the top 10. Then good for him. He's going to get top 10 money. If he doesn't play for a year, I don't think he's going to fall out of the top 10 or top first round. I mean, I don't think he's going to fall out of the first round. So he's not going to fall out of the first round.
1: Yeah, I mean, I think you're giving a little too much credit to how good Sorsby is.
2: He's a top 10 prospect. I mean, that's what
1: top 10 quarterback prospect, not overall prospect.
2: Okay, I think
1: you could argue that he's the 10th best prospect in next year's draft as far as quarterbacks only.
2: Okay.
1: So yes, he's not a top 10 guy though.
2: So let's say
1: overall,
2: he goes
1: in the entire draft.
2: Let's say he goes late first round, top second round.
1: I mean, hold on. But adjust your expectations. Top 10, you're saying 10 quarterbacks may go in the first round next year? You're insane.
2: How many are going to go?
1: You're feeling the heater. After your Victory Monday lap that you took on Wemby's weak legs and then also the Knicks winning the title, you have to reassess your opinion on that. There's no way 10 quarterbacks will go in the NFL draft's first round next season. There's no chance.
2: You might
1: get five.
2: Okay.
1: You're not going to get 10. So you're looking at a quarterback who, unless he balls out in this upcoming season mm-hmm. and improves his stock, sure, like that could happen.
2: Mm-hmm.
1: I'm not an idiot. I understand how this works. If we go back 2 years ago, Fernando Mendoza was never going to be the number one guy. He goes out and he balls out. He's the number one pick in the NFL draft. If Sorsby did that, sure, he could be a top 10 guy. But as of today, 10 quarterbacks taken in the draft total? He's going to be like a third, fourth, fifth rounder.
2: I mean, you never know, though. If Texas Tech believes they can go to the playoff, if he gets into the Final Four of the playoff, he could be. You're telling me...

0: I'm saying he. What if he's not? Like
1: That's my point. That's my point.
0: One, two, three. You owe me a Coke or something. Isn't that what people say?
1: You can have some of my sparkling cherry Coke Celsius.
0: Wait, isn't that what people say when they?
1: He can't be better than Arch Manning. He can't be better than Dante Moore.
0: I'm not saying he could or he couldn't. I'm just pointing out to you that he is. This is a risky proposition all the way around, and for you to assume that he's going to be a first round quarterback, I don't know about that.
1: He is making the case.
0: Guy from Cincinnati last year who didn't win anything.
1: Listen. Guy from Indiana who didn't win anything a year ago was in Indiana last year, and then he was the first overall pick in the draft.
0: Right. One had Sig on their side.
1: Okay. Guy from middle of nowhere at LSU for a year is the number one overall pick the next year. My point is that if Brendan Sorsby
0: goes... Wait, who's that example?
1: Joe Burrow.
0: Oh, please. Educate yourself on Joe Burrow.
1: My point is this.
0: He was Mr. Ohio, and he was at Ohio State, and he transferred to LSU. That is not middle of nowhere.
1: My point is
0: that
1: this.
0: That is like, you my couldn't be is, more tailor-made to being a successful
1: quarterback. I live
0: quarterback.
1: In Illinois. Ohio's middle of nowhere. I live in Chicago. Ohio's middle of nowhere.
0: What are we doing here?
1: My point is this. If he goes to court, if you read why they're allowing him to play, why the judge said he's allowed to play, it's because he wants to fulfill this and become a first-round prospect and gain whatever tutelage and all this stuff and the camaraderie and the teachings and
0: missing
1: practices
0: out on the college experience.
1: The college experience and boys will be boys and all that kind of, and hanging out with the bros and all that good stuff. There's no reason why in his mind he can't believe he can't be better than Drew Mestemaker and CJ Carr.
0: You have disdain in your voice when you say that.
1: Drake Lindsay and even Dante Moore and even Arch Manning.
0: You're insane. He will not be better than those quarterbacks.
1: Okay.
0: Stamp it. I'm gonna write a letter to myself and put it in the mail for the future.
1: Okay.
0: And it'll be delivered at the end of January.
1: You ain't writing anything. You got tired legs.
0: It's Black and Abdallah here on Westwood One Sports and the Westwood One Sports app. Hanging out with you. You can call or text the show at 310-840-4910. We had a texter from Jacksonville text the show saying that Spurs Nation wants the Spurs to trade De'Aaron Fox and make Dylan Harper the starter next season, which I think is pretty obvious.
1: I think
0: Spurs players want that.
1: Yes, yeah, they do. Are you kidding me? I couldn't believe the minutes that De'Aaron Fox was playing at the end of that game in crunch time. And taking shots.
0: Well, the missing of the shots is what was so egregious from it. Let's go to the 918 in Oklahoma. Text reads, Captain Brunson silencing all those bums in the media who said that he could not lead the Knicks to a title as the lead dog. So all the bums in the media. Take that.
1: I love that.
0: Isn't that great?
1: It. Bums in the media.
0: I mean, it is true. You rarely see small guards lead a team to the NBA title.
1: Yeah.
0: So all the bums in the media are wrong.
1: Yeah, they were.
0: Shout out the 918. It's Buck and Abdallah here on Westwood One Sports and the Westwood One Sports app. Which division in the NFL is the best quarterback division? We've got a new list for you, and that's coming up next.
2: A statement to start it off. The U.S. beats Paraguay and gives the nation something to believe in. Is their World Cup run just getting started? Westwood One Sports.
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1: There's an article on NFL.com ranking quarterbacks in each division around the National Football League. The question is, which division has the best quarterbacks in the NFL? Dahl, I'm going to let you know on the list, the NFC South comes in last. So you can cross the South, the NFC South, with the Falcons and their quarterback competition, Bryce Young, Tyler Shuck, and Bakerfield. They're last in football as far as quarterbacks go, if you take a look at all the divisions. If you had to guess the top three, how would you rank them? Top three. Top three quarterback divisions in football.
2: I would probably put the NFC East up there because of Hurts and Dak. That's probably a good combo. Like, everyone's going to have, like, an outlier. And, like, Jaden Daniels. Like, those three. Like, everyone's going to have, like, an outlier. Like, Jackson Dart is probably your outlier there, right? So, Jaden Daniels, Dak Prescott, Jalen Hurts, that's a good combo, right?
1: Mm-hmm.
2: Herbert, Mahomes, Bo Nix, and then whatever the Raiders are doing. Those three, that's a really good combo.
1: So, whatever the Raiders are doing.
2: Well, like, I don't know what the Raiders, is it Cousins? Is it Mendoza? We don't know. So, I think those two are probably the strongest, right?
1: Yeah, I would say so. So, the article on NFL.com, the number one division for quarterbacks in the NFL, the NFC West.
2: What?
1: Yeah.
2: No.
1: Stafford, Purdy, Darnold, Brissett.
2: That's ridiculous.
1: So, they have at number one.
2: No.
1: Number two, the AFC West, Knicks, Mahomes, the combo platter for the Raiders, Cousins, Mendoza, and then Herbert. Number three, the NFC East. So the two that you listed off are in the top three. The NFC East, Prescott, Dak, Hurts, and Daniels. I think the West has to be number one, right? AFC
2: yeah.
1: West?
2: Yes, I would go West, AFC West, NFC East, then the NFC West. No. Then the NFC North, then the NFC West. Because the NFC North, Caleb Williams, Jared Goff,
1: yeah,
2: Love, and then it's going to be Kyler Murray.
1: Well, I mean, I guess the question would be, how bad is bad to drag down the ranking for everyone?
3: So I was just trying to get a sweet haircut.
1: But Mr. Monken, head coach for the Cleveland Browns, because I think the division that the Browns are in, how are we passing up the fact that they have Lamar Jackson and Joe Burrow? Out of any division, that's the best 1-2 punch you can find.
2: Well, who's
1: the list on NFL.com has the AFC North as fifth. Come on now. How bad are the Browns that you have to say that that division's terrible? Because Aaron Rodgers can still play a little. So Lamar Jackson, Joe Burrow, Aaron Rodgers, and then whatever garbage Cleveland brings to the table. That shouldn't make you fifth.
2: But again, maybe I'm biased because we broadcast out of the great city of Chicago and we're in this division, but the NFC North, Caleb Williams, Jared yeah. Goff, Jordan Love, and Kyler Murray, I'm going to assume some things about Kyler Murray and Kevin O'Connell.
1: Yeah.
2: I'm going to assume that Kevin O'Connell
1: could be good.
2: Is going to get
1: sure.
2: somewhat of the same production that he got out of Sam Darnold. To me, there is, like, the floor is better than anything you're going to get out of Jacoby Brissett, anything you're going to get out of Cousins and Mendoza, anything you're going to get out of Jackson Dart, and anything you're going to get out of Watson and Sanders. So to me, the NFC North should and maybe could be number one, because the floor for all those quarterbacks is higher than anything you're going to get from the outlier of the fourth quarterback of all of those.
1: I agree.
2: Just like when you look at the standings and saying which is the deepest division, every division, like the NFC West, you've got a powerhouse of three teams, and then you've got a three-win team, you know? But the NFC North, you've got like a 12-win team and a 10-win team and a 9-win team and a 9-win team. Like, all four teams are really, really good. Whereas those four quarterbacks, the floor on Kyler Murray is going to be a 9. They're going to be a 9-win team. They're going to be a good. He's going to be a decent quarterback. Whereas Jacoby Brissett's going to be bad. Cousins and Mendoza are going to be bad. Jackson Dart, I don't think he's going to be very good. So I'm putting the NFC North number one.
1: I think we both agree that the NFL.com ranking of having the NFC West as the number one quarterback division, I think it's wrong.
2: It's wrong.
1: I think we both agree that it's wrong. 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Last night, the Carolina Hurricanes won the Stanley Cup. That's right. Here on the show, we've had a competition with our producer, Raj Sharon. Yep.
0: Beat the Raj.
1: And we are making our picks for the Stanley Cup final. That's right. I had the Canes in six. They won in six.
2: Look at you.
1: Abdallah, you had the Golden Knights.
2: In six.
1: In six.
2: It was not going to happen. They did not win.
1: Hey, Raj, at least you picked Carolina to win.
3: I was off by a game. I had the Canes in five.
1: Canes in five. How about this? Stanley Cup final. A lot of fun to watch.
2: It was.
1: It was a great cup final.
2: It was.
1: The games were high impact, low scoring, back and forth, a couple overtimes.
2: Mm-hmm.
1: That's what I want to see. That was great. The crowds were outstanding. How about last night? The crowd in Raleigh supporting the team, even though the game's in Vegas, that place looked nuts.
2: Yeah, it is.
1: It was awesome.
2: It was great. It's still New York, but they support their team. And the great hockey city that is...
1: No New York.
2: Raleigh.
1: No one ever compared Raleigh, North Carolina to New York.
2: Well, the great hockey towns that are Raleigh and Vegas. But how about this, though? How about this? Once again, we get to say, suck it, Canada.
1: Whoa.
2: We have taken your trophy once again. No gold medals for you. No trophies for you. I know that they were out of it from a while ago, but still.
3: What are you talking about?
2: We once again, the Americans, have taken your sport once again, and you're shut out. Not only have we taken your sport, but a Carolina has won your trophy.
3: Man, few things are more American than Carolina. Did you guys get that celebratory selfie from Josh Graham last night?
2: Yes, we did.
3: He looked very happy.
1: He looked very happy for his Canes.
2: Yeah, he did.
1: He was going to go have himself some parking lot beers. He was going to go have.
2: That's great. So
1: there you go.
2: There's nothing more American than a Carolina winning the Stanley Cup to stick it to Canada.
1: Yeah. Yes. Yes, it is. They've won it twice. Yeah. 20 years apart.
2: I know.
1: To really stick it to them. So there you go. The Carolina Hurricanes win the cup final. It's Buck and Abdallah here on Westwood One Sports. What did we learn from this NBA season in the NBA finals? We'll talk about that coming up next.
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1: 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All of our great radio affiliates around the country. I'm Chris Black, along with Adam Abdallah, broadcasting live from downtown Chicago each day right here on Westwood One Sports until 3 Eastern. You can call or text the show at 310-840-4910. The New York Knicks won the NBA Finals, the championship, on Saturday night. We had the Carolina Hurricanes win the Stanley Cup final last night. You know, we have the two sports, hockey and basketball, coming to an end over the weekend. And as we sit here and we look at the NBA season, the NBA finals, and the Knicks winning the title, like what can we pull from this year, from this year's NBA season, from the NBA finals? Like, what did we learn from what we saw in these, you know, in this series specifically? Like, it was clear the New York Knicks had a team and they knew how to play at the end of games. And they executed at the end of games where San Antonio felt young and they did not know how to handle these end of game situations, which is kind of fascinating, because in the series prior against a championship team in the Oklahoma City Thunder, the Spurs were the ones that handled that situation better than the defending champs.
2: Mm-hmm.
1: So, like, when we look at this season overall in the NBA, what did we learn?
2: I think that we learned that Victor Wembanyama and the Spurs are going to be good, and that you do need experience. That we did say, hey, you're going to need experience, and we're like, okay, maybe not, right? Like when you, like you said, maybe when they go against the Thunder, they're going to need experience. Everybody's saying the Thunder are going to win, the Thunder are going to win. Oh, we get to game seven, the Thunder at home. Of course the Thunder are going to win. And you're like, okay, maybe experience is overrated. And then you get to the NBA Finals, and you're like, okay, well, obviously experience is something you need. And I think with Victor Wembanyama, like, I'm glad that today we're not doing the, like, in no shape or form over the weekend. Because obviously we're celebrating the Knicks, right? The word legacy has not come up because he's 22 and it's his third year in the league.
17: Oh, Wemby, do you want to put a stamp on the legacy?
2: No, no, because that's what I'm saying. Like, he's very young. Like, this is not his, hopefully, his not his last time in the NBA Finals. Like, this is going to be a team and a player that goes back to multiple NBA Finals and has a chance to win multiple NBA Finals and has a lot to learn. I think also, I think he has a lot to learn, specifically his post-game comments. Like, his post-game comments saying that we dominated a lot of this series is something that I think he needs to rethink. Dude, you lost 4-1.
17: He wasn't wrong, though.
2: You lost 4-1.
17: I mean, it comes off as Kenny Atkinson in the series prior, where he said, analytically, the Cavs are beating the Knicks in these series.
2: You lost 4-1. You did not dominate for most of the series. I understand you were leading by double digits in every single game, but losing 4-1 does not mean you were dominating for most of the series.
17: Let's take a listen. Here's Victor Wembanyama after the Spurs lost the series on Saturday night, saying that they lost, but the Spurs dominated. Here's Victor.
18: We absolutely dominated for most of the series, but our errors, our mistakes are punished so hard that we can't have ups and downs like this so much, you know. The ups are okay. The downs, it's the reason we lost.
17: I mean, when you listen to the way he spoke post-game while the Knicks were celebrating their championship, how can you disagree with the way that he said that?
2: Blowing a 29-point lead is not dominating. It's not. You blew a 29-point lead. If you're dominating, you win that game. You blew a 29-point lead. You lost the series 4-1. At no point were you winning the series. At no point were you ever winning this series. You lost two games at home to start the series. At no point were you dominating the series. You blew double-digit leads in every game.
17: But you could flip that and say by getting up to that point,
2: and
17: you were
2: what?
17: Dominating in those situations.
2: Okay, and then the second half started.
17: Yeah,
2: and you peed down your leg because you lost in every single game. In every crunch time moment, you went into the fetal position because you can't close out games. You got dominated in every crunch time moment by closers. That's what happened. That's what happened.
17: Yeah, I mean, I'm not arguing that it didn't happen, but I think it's naive to suggest that the Spurs – that it didn't take place, that the Spurs did play very well for large portions of the series.
2: For the first half of every single game, and then the second half started.
17: Yeah, I mean, they didn't close it, no doubt. That's why they lost 4-1.
2: Yeah, and they never won it. They were never up in the series, ever.
17: Which team has more talent?
2: The team that won.
17: No, don't do that.
2: Okay, the team that won. The team that won 4-1.
17: The Knicks may be a better team,
2: okay,
17: but the Spurs have more talent.
2: The team that won 4-1.
17: The Knicks may have a better coach. The Spurs are young.
2: Don't give me that.
17: That's clearly the difference of this series.
2: The team whose players decided to not leave Oklahoma City. Their players that didn't leave Oklahoma City. Where's Champagne in this series?
17: No, I mean, he didn't play well. I'm with you on that.
2: Where's your veteran presence in this series? Where's De'Aaron Fox?
17: So that's what I think is an interesting piece of conversation. Replacement level veteran player. Grab bag random guy. Replace De'Aaron Fox with a vet who's not an all-star. Because I think that's unfair to say. You know, because if you swap any all-star in there for De'Aaron Fox, of course the Spurs win the series. But just pick a random player in the league who's like a veteran guy. Stable vet. You put him into the De'Aaron Fox role, they probably win this series. That's how bad De'Aaron Fox was. That's how bad he played.
2: But he's not the only one on the team that played poorly.
17: But you can see that if they had someone to calm the situation. Like, for example, last year in the NBA Finals, you had a team that, by all argument's sake, probably should not have been in the NBA Finals, get to the NBA Finals.
2: Mm-hmm.
17: The Indiana Pacers. They had a dude who's a veteran player, who's not an all-star. He's a bench guy who knows how to get a bucket and to make smart decisions at the end of the game. TJ McConnell. If you put that guy in the De'Aaron Fox role, the Spurs are winning these games.
2: I don't know, man. You can't tell me that a team that just set the record for the most point differential,
17: I'm not trying to discount the history of the Knicks. I'm just saying.
2: They won 13 games in a row. You can't tell me that this team isn't talented. They just beat everybody assumed that the Spurs were going to win. Everybody was just like, oh, well, the Spurs are going to win. They just won the Western Conference Finals. Oh, they won 4-1. The Spurs won four to one. This wasn't a seven game series where it was back and forth and back and forth. They won 4-1.
17: But you had to watch the game. If you watched the games,
2: I watched the games, and I watched.
17: It's very obvious that they were missing a veteran leader who could go in there and just settle things down and make right decisions.
2: And
17: that player is not De'Aaron Fox.
2: I get it. And
17: Raj suggests like Mike Conley.
2: Okay.
17: Yes, Mike Conley's a perfect example. Remember back in the day, JJ Barea? That type of player. A guard who could just get in there, get his shot, get his teammates set, calm everything down. Mm-hmm. That type of player in the role that Fox was in.
2: So you're describing a more talented player than the Spurs currently have because they don't have as talented players.
17: No, I mean, I think you could argue that De'Aaron Fox is more talented than the names that I just rattled off. It's just he doesn't perform to that.
2: Then he's not as talented.
17: No, talent is different than the performance.
2: He didn't perform.
17: Of course he didn't. That's why they lost.
2: That's my point. It's not you got. You're acting like the Knicks eked this out. And
17: what
2: is this conversation right now? I don't understand. You're having this conversation just exactly like we had the Victor Wembanyama conversation 3 weeks ago. Okay, this is a conversation. You're acting like the Knicks just eked this out, and this is some lucky championship.
17: No.
2: They went on a historic run, and you're not acknowledging the fact that they're a better team than the Spurs. They were a better team. They're a better team.
17: I said they were a better team. They're not more talented than San Antonio.
2: Right now, they're more talented.
17: San Antonio's problem is their players, their three best players, are all under the age of 24.
2: The 2026-2027 New York Knicks are more talented than the 2025-2026, whatever.
17: I think you're confused. Talent and the performance and what they accomplished are two different things.
2: This year's Knicks team is more talented than this year's Spurs team. Next year might be different, but there's a reason that this Knicks team went on a 13-game winning streak.
17: What are we
2: doing? There's a reason that they were winning games by 30 points. There's a reason that they overcame a 30-point deficit.
17: There's a reason that they came over a 20-point deficit.
2: That they won 4-1. There's a reason that they were up 3-1 in the series. There's a reason that they won the first two games on the road. This team was more talented than the Spurs. Simple as that.
17: I think we're the definition of talent is being construed here.
2: I don't think so.
19: Hard work beats talent when talent doesn't work as hard.
17: Yes.
3: Thank you, Tim Tebow.
17: Thank you. Timmy Tebow.
2: You're going with that guy on your
17: Timmy
2: side?
17: Timmy Tebow.
2: Go right ahead.
17: Because
2: that guy knows talent.
17: Well,
3: hard
17: he's
3: work
17: got
3: beats talent.
17: Someone,
3: talent doesn't work
17: he's
3: hard.
17: He's got someone pretty talented on his side. So there you go. Got a problem with that talent, Abdallah?
2: Who, Mr. Met?
17: We go to Mitch in Utah on with Black and Abdallah. What's up, Mitch?
20: Well, I'm just saying, you guys have this little argument all the time about what talent and versus results. But to me, this thing was just like a horse race. And the trainer gave him the wrong game plan. It was all about bad coaching. When you go and burn yourself out in the first three quarters of the game and Wembanyama can't even stand up and do what he needs to do in the fourth quarter because he doesn't have that kind of stamina and he hasn't been managed to do it, then you lose every game at the end. And the Knicks knew that. It was quite obvious from the beginning that Wembanyama came in there without his, you know, the stamina to do the job. And that's that's all it was. Bad coaching, putting the wrong guys in at the wrong time in the game, and burning yourselves out at the front of the race. I mean, that's how it goes.
17: Yeah, it's a great call. Thank you, Mitch. Thanks for the phone call. You can always join the show at 310-840-4910. I agree with Mitch. The coaching, clearly Mike Brown had his team more prepared, and he executed the game plan better in each individual game and the entire series than what Mitch Johnson was able to do. There were mistakes at every turn for San Antonio, whether that be playing De'Aaron Fox longer than he needed to, allowing him to shoot at the end of games when Dylan Harper is clearly the better point guard on the team. Whatever it was, Wembanyama's minutes, the fact that they don't have like a go-to play to get something under 2 minutes, like it's kind of scattered.
2: Yeah.
17: And the Knicks knew how to handle those situations. All the credit in the world. At no point is any of this conversation to take anything away from the New York Knicks.
2: Sounds like I'm
17: amazed at what they were able to accomplish, the point differential. Jalen Brunson, what a dude. I mean, to watch that kid turn into this, you know, second round pick, the team that takes him, they're not sold on him. He leaves in free agency. He bets on himself with the Knicks, not taking the super, super, super, super, super max, taking a little less so they can use the money elsewhere to help the team. And the kid is just about basketball. That's what's like really refreshing about Jalen Brunson and the Knicks is that this is what I wanted to talk to you about. Like what is so obvious to me with Jalen Brunson, what makes him great and why I think everyone enjoys the story and likes supporting what we saw in the playoff run with the New York Knicks, is Jalen Brunson is an authentic NBA superstar. And what is special to me about him is that he is there to play basketball and to be great at basketball, and that's what he cares about. He's not about his fits getting into the stadium, his Instagram following, his TikTok dances, his brand. How many times when we hear about NBA stars, all you hear about is their brand? Can their brand? What about his brand? Is he going to be acting in movies coming up in this summer? Is he going to? Well, all this crap, all this stuff that no one wants, no one cares. Shai Gilgeous-Alexander has a brand. Who cares? James Harden has a brand. Who cares? Who's buying the Harden gear? Like, what are we doing? Like, no one cares about this stuff. And Jalen Brunson's about basketball, and he wins.
2: Yeah.
17: Like, it's pretty cool that, like, Jalen Brunson, I'm sure, has a signature logo or something. It's not thrown in your face every 5 minutes.
2: I wonder if it's cool.
17: It's not about his brand.
2: Well,
17: you know, like,
2: cool.
17: Athletes today, it's all about the brand and his social following and all this stuff that has nothing to do with basketball. Jalen Brunson's about basketball, and he just won a title. That's cool, man. That's really cool.
2: Yeah, it is. It is. It's. I think everything about him is exactly what you want in a leader for your basketball team. I think that, you know, the post-game comments that he made, or lack thereof, you know, when he was, you know, talking to Lee Salters about being speechless and everything like that.
17: Yeah.
2: And, you know, just everything. And it's, you know, you're happy for him. You're happy for that team. And even though, like, you and I being Bulls fans and, like, the Knicks are traditionally their rivals from
17: oh,
2: you
17: I
2: and I grew
17: I
2: up.
17: No, don't give me that label. I hate the Knicks.
2: I hate the Knicks. I hate it.
17: I am a diehard Bulls fan.
2: But I'm happy for...
17: I respect the hell out of what they just accomplished.
2: Yeah, I feel like...
17: It's pretty cool for New York City.
2: It's
17: pretty
2: sweet.
17: It's
2: awesome. It's awesome the way that like...
17: Can't stand the Knicks, though.
2: Hate the Knicks.
17: Bulls fan. But it was pretty cool.
2: Yeah, it's a little bit of jealousy. A little bit of jealousy.
17: We had our time.
2: We did. A little bit of jealousy.
17: Listen, no one had it better than us.
2: Nobody did.
17: Imagine being a kid in the 90s.
2: In New York.
17: Living in Chicago.
2: Imagine being a kid living in the 90s living in New York.
17: Yeah, you turn out like Casas.
2: And being stuffed into a locker for
17: Why do you think Casas is always yelling? It's because he had to live through the Jordan era. That's why. He knows. And boy, did he get to celebrate a championship on Saturday night. How cool is that?
2: He did.
17: That's great.
2: I'm happy for him.
17: Yeah, I mean, so like when I look at the what I'm going to remember from the NBA Finals and what we learned from this title run, I mean, I think the teams matter. I think we've also entered an era of NBA basketball. You now get 8 different championship teams in 8 different years. So the dynasties have gone away. It does feel like the super teams have also gone away, where if you look at these teams that won championships in these 8 years, 2019, Toronto, 2020, asterisk bubble championship with the Lakers. Take that, Roy. Milwaukee in 21, 22, Golden State, 23, Denver, 24, Boston, last year, the Thunder, and this year, the Knicks.
2: I do want another dynasty, though.
17: Of course, but I think what...
4: Strays.
17: Well, of course, Ray. Roy, you told us that you were a, quote, long-suffering Lakers fan, that does not exist in sports.
2: If I can remember the championship, you're not a long-suffering fan.
17: Yeah. From Roy, I'm a long-suffering Laker fan. There's no, that does not exist in sports. There's no such thing.
4: Kobe's last years, where our lineup was Jeremy Lin, Nick Young.
17: Enjoy it.
4: Roy Hibbert.
17: It's good times.
4: And they were celebrating one win.
2: Come on. I'll give you some bad Bulls lineups that'll make your head spin.
17: Everyone's got bad teams.
2: Yeah.
17: Though the point is this. If and when the next dynasty rises up, it will be worthy because we have now been proven in the last 8 years, at least 4 of those teams who have won championships, the conversation after the championship was won was immediately, is this a dynasty in the making?
2: Not this one.
17: And every hot take TV person's yelling about how, they're going to be the team that's going to win championships for the next 5 years.
2: Haven't heard that about the Knicks.
17: How did that work with Milwaukee in 2021? How did it work in Denver, Raj? How did it work with Boston in 2024? And how did it work last year with the Thunder? That's the point I'm making, is that we have moved away from the dynasties, and when one does happen to take place, I think we'll all realize it when it happens.
2: Yeah, I that's the one thing I haven't heard about with this Knicks team.
17: Yeah.
2: I haven't heard anybody say,
17: because it was an unexpected championship.
2: Yeah.
17: That's why.
2: And that's the thing that I think when you look at the odds, you know, for next season and what it looks like, you've got the Spurs right now as the favorite at +250. On DraftKings, you've got the Thunder at +260, the Celtics at +550, and the Knicks at +650. Those are the 4 favorites. Everybody else is in like the 20s, at like 28, 28, 28. It's crazy.
17: We will go one-on-one with Raj coming up next. What is the biggest sports story of the year so far? We'll talk about that coming up next. International soccer is taking over the U.S., and only DraftKings has you fully covered.
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2: The Jim Rome Show. Regarding Myles Garrett, Browns GM Andrew Berry says he was never looking to trade Garrett. Hey, Andrew, what's next? You were never looking to trade for that creep Deshaun Watson? Of course you were looking to trade Garrett, because Garrett was never going to be Joe Thomas, a Hall of Famer with no team success to show for it.
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2: And the next question comes from the line of Raj Sharan with Westwood One. Please proceed.
1: Please proceed on a Monday one-on-one time with Raj. What's up, Raj?
3: What's up, Black? What's up, Abdallah? Time to go one-on-one, and we start where we just left off over the weekend with the New York Knicks winning the NBA championship. So here's my question for you. Yeah. The biggest sports story of the year so far, Indiana and Kurt Cignetti winning the national championship in football, or the Knicks winning the NBA title?
1: I'm going to go, so it's a fantastic question, Raj.
3: Mm-hmm. Thank you.
1: I think it's still Indiana football. Indiana football winning the national title in college football is still one of those things that if you told someone 10 years ago that would take place, nobody would believe you in saying that Indiana would eventually be the team that wins a college football championship. I think it's you could conceive that different teams in the NBA win a title, but Indiana and Cignetti and what they were able to do, I still think that's the number one story in sports today.
4: Yeah, it's Indiana still, because the Knicks were still in the mix because they went to the conference championship last year. And if you looked at their preseason odds, they were still up there to be in the finals mix. So it's still Indiana. And I also think there are two stories that would make it, that would beat Indiana, I think,
1: yeah,
4: this year. I think if Sorsby actually plays this year, I do. No. If a player that has bet against his team, that's the thing. I think that's the key here. He bet on unders of his team.
1: I know.
4: Like, that is against his team. Like, people are saying he bet on his team. No, rephrase. He bet against his team. He bet on outcomes, negative outcomes of his team. Mm-hmm. And also, given the outcome that we saw the other night for the U.S. men's national team, if they get to, like, the final four...
1: Oh, okay. All right.
4: Like, so, I'm not saying they're going to win. Like, I've got realistic expectations for the U.S. men's national team. They're not going to win the World Cup. Like, I get that. But if they got to, like, the final four, like, that's pretty big. Like, that's up there, man. Like, that's...
1: Yeah, I mean, I understand what you're saying. I thought you were going to go another direction with the team, that if they won their championship, it would be the biggest story in sports.
4: Hmm.
1: But I don't know how you guys want to technically clarify this year. Are we adding the NFL and the Super Bowl to this?
4: The Super Bowl would count for this
3: when
4: year.
3: When I wrote it, I thought 2026 calendar year.
1: Okay,
3: thought.
1: So
3: going back to January.
1: Yeah, so like the team that could win the Super Bowl this upcoming season.
4: Yeah.
1: So it'd be, for the question, it'd be next year. If Buffalo wins a Super Bowl, that's going to be a big
4: deal. That would be the next suffering fan base, because that's the first thing
1: I
4: thought.
1: It would be Buffalo.
4: I was thinking about this yesterday. The next if you're thinking about like suffering
1: long
4: fan
1: suffering,
4: bases,
1: yeah,
4: like Indiana, New York, and then the
1: Indiana wasn't long suffering. They were just the worst.
4: They were the worst. Yes. So New York, the next one would be like if the dominoes are falling that way. The next one, like, Buffalo's winning the Super Bowl this year. Like, that's the next one, is having to go on all those Super Bowls and losing. And then, like, Buffalo's winning the Super Bowl this year. That's happening.
3: All right, next up, guys, real simple question. Black, the Knicks won the championship, or the Spurs lost it?
1: I'm going to say the Spurs lost it. I agree with Wemby's assessment. They did dominate large portions of these games. And give credit to the Knicks for pulling him out in the end. But I feel like the mistakes made by San Antonio led to the Knicks taking advantage of those mistakes and why the Knicks won this. We can point to every single game that San Antonio lost and the mistakes that they made. They were good enough to win this title, and they have better players. They really do. they made the mistakes. The game is about the mistakes or the plays that you make. So give credit to the Knicks. But I'm going to say that, Raj. I'm going to go with that. I think San Antonio made the mistakes.
4: The Knicks won it. The Knicks won it. The Knicks won 4-1. This wasn't ever a back and forth. The Knicks won two games on the road. The Knicks came back from a 29-point deficit at one point. The Knicks had the Spurs in the fetal position at the end of every single game. The Knicks had everybody performing at a high level. The Knicks won these games. They made every single play when they needed to in crunch time. The Knicks won this finals. The Spurs
1: lost. They did win it, correct.
4: Yeah,
1: I agree.
4: The Spurs
3: bonus
4: lost.
3: Question. What would 1995 Adam Abdallah think hearing 2026 Adam Abdallah glaze the New York Knicks?
4: I mean, he would be upset, probably. But he would know that the Bulls had six rings, so I think he'd be all right.
3: There we go. All right, next up, Abdallah. The Oklahoma City Thunder with our flopping friend Shai Gilgeous-Alexander would or would not have given the Knicks a tougher series than the San Antonio Spurs.
4: I think they would have. I think they would have given them a tougher series just because of the experience factor. I think that they, you know, the rest, it depends on if Chet Holmgren would have actually shown up for this series. I do think that SGA does have a little bit, obviously he's got more experience. I think that the rest of that team around them, you know, Alex Caruso's got more experience. All these guys are built a little bit differently than the Spurs. They're all very, very young. The Spurs are. So I do think that they would have given them more, I don't think the Thunder are blowing a 29-point lead in crunch time. So I think that they would have given them more of a series.
1: Yeah, I agree. I think the Thunder would have, because we know the outcome, right? We also knew heading into the series, either team in the West, we assumed was going to win the title. So I think if you slot in there the Thunder, yeah, Abdallah's right. And also, there's a name that needs to be mentioned. Do you guys think, honest answer, If Alex Caruso was a part of any epic collapse, you think Alex Caruso would be a player that wouldn't go make a play to end a run, to D up Brunson, to go get that bucket?
4: Mm-hmm.
1: Caruso is the type of player that the Spurs were missing.
4: Yeah.
1: If you replace Caruso with De'Aaron Fox, the Spurs win the title.
4: He's more talented than what the Spurs have.
3: Caruso, I looked at Wemby. You want to call that a dirty play? I'll show you a dirty play. Let's take Brunson out for real.
4: This is how. These are dirty plays, my friends.
3: I will teach you how to play dirty. All right, guys. Over to soccer. Bleck, the U.S. men's national team win over Paraguay was just one win, or a sign that big things are to come for American soccer?
1: I want to say both. I know you want
3: to, but you're not allowed
1: down
3: to,
1: and give one answer. Yeah. I'm going to say it was one win, even though it's the best I've ever seen the men's national team ever play in a World Cup match or otherwise. And it is very clear now that we are watching a team where 15 of the players on the squad all play in the top five leagues in Europe. So we have players who are playing on major clubs in Europe who are now coming together, and they've been together for a few years, and this is a second cycle for the World Cup for some of these players, like Tyler Adams and Pulisic and others, and in Weston McKennie. And you can see the trust they have in each other. And what we've seen and what we saw on Friday night is the passing in and around the box offensively for the U.S., I've never seen anything like that before. Usually, we sit back and we play defense, we park the bus, and then we hope for a prayer to get a one-on-one situation and a Landon Donovan and a Clint Dempsey heroic goal to kind of get things even, right? Like, that's how we used to play and traditionally have always played for the men's national team. The way that they picked apart a good defensive squad in Paraguay on Friday night is not anything we've ever seen as American soccer fans on the men's side.
4: And it could have been worse. Like, for Paraguay. Like, it could have been 5-6-1, 7. Like, they had way more chances. I've never seen a U.S. side play that aggressively, play that crisp play. Like, that's what, like, the teams that play like that is what you see and you envy. And that's usually what they're defending. And that's usually you're like, oh, man, this is not going to end well for the U.S. because that's what they're playing against. But that's what you hope to see. And, you know, like, Spain's deep into a draw right now. So maybe, like, it's a sign of this because this World Cup is open.
5: Whoa, what was that score update? They're deep into a draw.
4: Well, I mean,
5: right
4: it's like, well, teams aren't playing.

0: becomes the Weston McKennie. But in the game on Friday night, we saw Alex Freeman, for it's his first World Cup game, be unbelievable. Lights out as a defender. And then also Chris Richards has been incredible. Did you guys see the stat that Chris Richards completed every single pass?
1: Yeah. Mm-hmm.
0: Like 83 passes, 100% accuracy.
1: Yeah.
0: In the contest. And Anthony Robinson also, like, all three of them were great. And now we're talking about depth and players mm-hmm. who are also playing on big clubs mm-hmm. around the world that are making an impact. So it's cool. Like, and to answer question, Roger, like, I don't know if we could say that this is the moment that it all turns for American soccer, because you got to win. We will support a winner. I'll tell you what, I don't think any of us have ever seen what we saw on Friday night. And no. I can't wait for Friday, this upcoming Friday, 2 o'clock Eastern, or I think 2 or 3 o'clock. It's an afternoon game against Australia in Seattle. It's going to be awesome.
2: Oof. All right, guys. And finally, we're not going to be prisoners of the moment here, Abdallah. So I'm going to preface this question with, you have to look 5 years into the future. All right. So 2031. It's 2031. We are at a swanky A-list New York City restaurant. All right. There's one table left in the joint. And basically every big New York athlete, past and present, they all show up wanting that table. Jeter's there. Aaron Judge is there. Rivera's there. LT's there. Eli's there. Jackson Dart's there. What's up? What's up? What's up? Patrick Ewing is there. You can choose any of them. Do they get that table, or does it go to Jalen Brunson? Who gets the table, Abdallah?
3: I saw something this weekend. I think it was either on Instagram. I think it might have been Twitter. That New York is... Yankees fans have always hated Mets fans, and Mets fans have always hated Yankees fans, and Giants fans have always hated Jets fans, and Jets fans have always hated Jets fans, and Jets fans, Giants fans. Knicks fans have never had anybody. So it's Jalen Brunson.
0: Well, it's Ewing.
3: It's Jalen Brunson.
0: Ewing?
3: Ewing didn't win anything. It's Jalen Brunson. Jalen Brunson gets that table.
2: Who
3: Jalen
2: gets the
3: Brunson
2: table,
3: is the king of New York.
0: Oh, Willis Reed.
3: Jalen Brunson is the king of New York.
0: To answer your question, Raj, I will go with number 2, Jeter.
3: Yeah, it's
0: number 2.
3: It's probably Jeter, but I'm going to go
0: Derek Jeter.
3: 5 years from now, it's probably somebody waiting those tables is probably someone who's like 18, 19 right now, who's probably a prisoner of the moment right now. And that person is going to give Jalen Brunson that table.
2: Not Scottabo. Scottabo doesn't get the table. No, we're not projecting out.
3: Scottabo
2: doesn't Jackson
3: know
2: Dart doesn't get the
3: years.
2: Table.
4: What's up?
0: Scottabo and Dart are waiting.
3: Tables.
2: They're waiting.
0: Oh, come on, Abdallah. That's not right.
2: Man, with the salute.
0: Oh, wow.
2: That does it for one-on-one today, fellas.
0: Wow, Raj. How about that? Jeez. Dahl's going after Jackson Dart and Cam Scottabo. 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How about this? Coming up next, the World Cup of Soup. What will Abdallah select today? We'll tell you next.
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0: 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Here's Chris Black and Adam Abdallah.
1: That's right, Black and Abdallah hanging out with you until 3 Eastern here on Westwood One Sports and the Westwood One Sports app. The World Cup's taking place, group stage. We were just moments ago talking about the U.S. and their win on Friday night against Paraguay. What a great effort by the U.S. men's national team. Their next match will be on Friday. Today, there's action already taking place in the World Cup. Spain is in a fight. They're in the 86th minute, 0-0 match against Cape Verde. Not expected to do anything in this tournament, but Spain is struggling.
2: And Spain is like one of the favorites.
1: They are one of the favorites. One of the favorites of the tournament. It's like Spain and France are the two favorites. I'm sure they will, but a draw in the first match of group play is not great for the Spaniards. So we'll keep our eyes on that. And
2: there's great for the green cape, though.
1: There's games the rest of the day as well. Group stage taking place. Here on the Black and Abdallah Show, we like to celebrate the World Cup with our segment we call the World Cup of Soup.
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1: All right.
2: We're not going to group on to Group B because I was so inspired by the U.S. men's national team performance that I skipped ahead to Group D.
1: Day two of the bit, and we're already off track.
2: We're already off the rails. On Friday, we went with Group A. I chose the Korean Republic and had a great – Producer Roy suggested a Korean soup. Yakuzan, it was great. It was spicy beef soup. It was delicious. 4 out of 5 bowls. It was awesome. So now I was inspired by the U.S. men's national team. I have skipped Group B and Group C. We'll get to those tomorrow. I'm going to double up tomorrow.
1: He was so excited. We're up against the clock here.
2: All right, don't worry about it. You just sit back, relax, and enjoy some soup commentary. Okay. I've skipped ahead to Group D. I was inspired by the men's national team, The group that the men's national team is in is Group D: USA, Paraguay, which we know, Australia, and Turkey. So I've been inspired by the U.S. men's national team, and I wanted to pick the most American soup possible.
6: Chili?
2: Chris, do you know the origin of broccoli cheddar soup?
1: I'm guessing someone along the way wanted to enhance their...
2: In 1990, okay, Chris, right, the Campbell's Soup Corporation wanted to come up with a way for President Bush to eat broccoli. Yep. And it was called Broccoli for Bush.
1: Okay. Right.
2: President Bush refused to eat broccoli, and Campbell's Soup and Women's Day magazine created a contest for $7,500, which is about $17,000 today, designed to come up with a recipe. 5,000 eligible entries, the first 5,000 eligible entries, that if you could come up with a recipe that President Bush would eat this soup, or if you eat this recipe, whatever it could be, for broccoli, you would win, and you would also win a trip to the White House. 5,000 people entered, and one woman ended up winning, and she ended up going to the White House. She ended up – the Bushes weren't there, which was funny. She wanted to meet the Bushes. The Bushes weren't there.
1: They were on vacation. She got Clinton instead.
2: No.
1: Okay, all
2: she
1: right.
2: She got Bill. No.
1: that's why I thought you meant that they were no longer there, that the contest took too
2: California
1: long.
2: California resident Priscilla Yee came up with the idea for broccoli cheddar soup, and they ended up making a few blends of cream-inspired soup with broccoli, and broccoli cheddar soup was one of them. And that's why, since 1990, we have broccoli cheese soup. So I have broccoli cheese soup, the most American soup possible. Let's take a delicious vegetable and put as much cheese on it.
1: Well, that is
2: as possible.
1: Quite American. Yes.
2: And guess what? President Bush refused to eat it and never ate broccoli, so it didn't work.
1: Okay.
2: So all right, I have broccoli cheese soup.
1: Where'd you get it from today?
2: It is called. It's a restaurant in Ravenswood Manor in Chicago called Kale My Name. It is rated the best broccoli cheddar soup in Chicago by the Chicago Reader. Here we go.
1: Okay.
2: Soup.
1: Tasting the soup. Yep.
2: Oh, that's good. That's good soup. Look how thick the soup is.
1: Oh, yeah. It looks thick. Yes.
2: That's
1: the
2: a
1: soup.
2: Thick,
1: yes.
2: That's
1: the
2: a
1: soup.
2: Thick soup.
1: Yes. You can watch this on YouTube. Black and Abdallah Show. Abdallah is slurping his thick broccoli soup.
2: I just
1: soup.
2: Got a full piece of broccoli.
1: Yeah.
2: A full piece of broccoli.
1: Sounded like it.
2: There's carrots in here.
1: Carrots?
2: Yeah.
1: I thought it was just broccoli.
2: No. You can put anything you want to.
1: All right.
2: There's cheese in it, obviously. The cheese. Oh, it's so good. Oh, my God. Okay. A lot of cheddar. I think there might be more than just cheddar in here, too. I'm going to taste different kinds of cheese. There's some good soup. Okay.
1: All right. Okay. Yes.
2: Do you want some?
1: I'm okay right now.
2: Okay.
1: Yeah. Okay. And I don't want to slurp out of your bowl.
2: No, I got an extra bowl for you.
3: Slurping some soup.
2: I got an extra bowl. Okay, yes. All right. I'm going to rate this. Hold on. One more taste. I'm going to give this.
3: Wow, he's really going to town there.
1: Yeah, I know. He is.
2: 3.5. 3.5 bowls.
1: 3.5
2: bowls.
6: Still number one. Still number one.
2: 3.5 bowls. 3.5 bowls.
1: 3.5 bowls.
2: 3.5 bowls for the broccoli cheddar soup.
1: Okay, and this is Group D.
2: This is Group D.
1: And you went with the Americans.
2: Went with the Americans. USA. Okay. USA for their big win. Their big win.
1: So you're telling us tomorrow you will have Group B and C?
2: Yeah, I got to double up. I got to double up.
1: So tomorrow's a doubler day.
2: Doubler. Well, we don't have as many shows as we do groups, so I got to double up a couple days, so I will double up for the World Cup of Soup.
1: I did not know, and you're right, yes, it is the World Cup of Soup.
7: No soup for you!
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5: Soup is good food.
1: I did not know that cheddar broccoli soup was created in 1990.
2: 1990. Broccoli for Bush.
1: Yes, broccoli for Bush. Yes, I did. I had no idea. I had no idea that I was. I thought it was just always around.
2: Nope.
1: All right. So there you go. The World Cup of Soup. As we celebrate the World Cup here on Black and Abdallah. Abdallah takes a victory lap in regards to the NBA Finals. That's next.
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1: That's right, Black and Abdallah here on Westwood One Sports, the Westwood One Sports app, SiriusXM Channel 375, all of our great radio affiliates around the country. I'm Chris Black along with Adam Abdallah on the air until 3 Eastern, and then we'll hand it off to Jim Rome right here on Westwood One Sports. You can join the show by calling or texting us at 310-840-4910. Abdallah, congratulations to you. You were right when it comes to your thoughts on the NBA. In the NBA Finals, and you were also right on Victor Wembanyama. You saw it early, earlier than anyone else, that he was going to get tired as the playoffs went along. So today, on Monday here on the Black and Abdallah Show, it feels like a victory lap Monday for Adam Abdallah because you are able to tell all of us that you predicted this, that you had the Knicks winning, you had Wemby getting tired, and that you saw it before us. So now give us the lotto winning numbers so we can go make ourselves some money. What do you have for us?
22: It is
1: in the crystal ball.
22: 8, 24, 37. No, I would like to start off by saying bing bong to all of the Knick fans out there. And bing congratulations bong. On your title. I hope you're well rested from the weekend celebrations, maybe a little hungover. Hydrate. I suggest you do some hydrating right now.
1: Yep.
22: But no, yeah, it was May 5th. It was Cinco de Mayo, Chris. And Raj from Parts Unknown had asked us if we were to pick right now a team not to sleep on back in the beginning of May, who should we not sleep on in the playoffs? And I said, if they continue to play the way that they are right now against the Atlanta Hawks, don't sleep on the Knicks. Don't sleep on the Knicks the way that they're playing right now because they're playing really, really, really, really well. And this is a team that, if they're fully healthy, if that offense is playing the way that they are, they're unstoppable. And sure enough, this is a team that riding that offense, and really in game five, that defense, nobody could hit a shot in game five. In the beginning of game five, I think, at halftime, it was like the total in that game was like 80. Mm-hmm. At halftime, it was nuts. So for both teams, I think it was obviously back and forth during the actual games. The Knicks end up winning the series 4-1. But yeah, I think that when you have a team that is as resilient as they are, they win 13 games in a row during the playoffs, and they lose the one against the Spurs during the finals. They have the biggest, largest point differential in NBA history during this run. And you have a guy like Jalen Brunson who can hit every shot from every different angle, can outmaneuver every defender from every point on the floor, and can create his own spot from wherever he is. You're never out of a game. Even if you're down 29 points to start a half, it doesn't matter. You're never out of a game. And for the Spurs, it is just inexperience, it felt like. It was just inexperience. It was not knowing the moment. For every moment where the Spurs needed something and the Knicks needed something, whether it was a stop from the Spurs and a basket from the Knicks, whether it was a stop from the Knicks or a basket from the Spurs, it always went the Knicks' way. And for some reason, that's the way it went for every single crunch time moment late in games. Every single game, double-digit lead for the Spurs. Every single game, the Knicks would come back. And in crunch time, when it was close, the Knicks knew exactly what to do, and the Spurs would crumble. And Victor Wembanyama, from the moment you got to like game two, game three, looked absolutely gassed. And they changed their game plan. He didn't shoot as many threes when they got to game three. He went to the basket more, and maybe that added to it. But he just looked absolutely exhausted by the time they got to games three, four, and five.
1: They wore him out. Yeah. And you saw it in the games, and you saw it with the strategy from the Spurs. You saw it from the effort given. I also think in game four, it felt like the moment Wembanyama picked up that flagrant foul, 9 minutes into the third quarter of game four, he got timid, and he was afraid of picking up that additional flagrant foul point, which would have suspended him for the next game. And at that point, I felt like the Spurs knew the series was lost, because Wembanyama doesn't have the body control to not pick up flagrant fouls. Mm-hmm. Which is surprising, because earlier in the playoffs and throughout the regular season, Wembanyama actually is pretty good at avoiding foul trouble. For a big, right, who's in on every play, mm-hmm, offensively and defensively, he doesn't pick up a lot of personal fouls. Like, there are many times you'll be watching a Spurs game and Wembanyama will pick up a foul at the basket defensively trying to block a shot. It'll be the fourth quarter. It'll be like Wemby's first foul. It's like, what?
22: Yeah.
1: Like a center, a guy that big, he doesn't pick up fouls. But when he does, because he can't control his body, he's picking up flagrants left and right. So, yeah, I mean, I think there's a lot that goes into it, right? Like, first of all, when you look at the Spurs overall, Castle was terrible in game five. The fact that his first 2 points of the game came on that putback dunk at the very end of the game. Well, that's terrible. De'Aaron Fox was unplayable, but he was out there playing, taking all the shots. Champagne disappeared in this series. Champagne throughout the playoffs was great for the Spurs. And Mitch Johnson was a really, how do I want to say this? He was extremely out-coached throughout the entire series. I don't want to say that he's a bad coach or he can't be a good coach. It's just in this one series against Mike Brown, he was pantsed. I mean, it was very obvious that the Spurs were up against it, because not only are they too young for this moment, but then their coach isn't experienced either. And so he wasn't manipulating those end of game situations the way someone with more experience like Mike Brown or name a coach that's won a title in the past who has been able to do so. And so San Antonio, for many items of this conversation had chances. They just were not good enough when it mattered. And I think to some of that, it goes to the idea that De'Aaron Fox was atrocious. De'Aaron Fox is the highest paid player for the San Antonio Spurs. Next season, his new contract kicks in. So he's going to be making even more money next season. It feels like to me, watching the games, that the Spurs players who are out there, that they want Dylan Harper playing over De'Aaron Fox. And while you were watching these games here in the NBA Finals, Dylan Harper was the better player by far. I would argue, and I'm not trying to say that he's going to be better than Wembanyama, but I would argue at some point in the future, Harper is going to be the engine that gets this team to the next level.
22: Hmm.
1: What I mean by that is he's going to be the one that's going to have to duel with the Jalen Brunson or whoever it is who's the guy who can get his own shot on the other team. Right? It's going to be Dylan Harper.
22: Yeah.
1: Like, Wembanyama may be this incredible talent that we've never seen before, and he is a great player and one of the best players in the NBA. He needs some go-to moves. He doesn't have them. Dylan Harper knows his spots. He knows 12 feet away baseline, he can get to that spot. He knows that if he spins off of the elbow, he can take one dribble and go up to the rim, and he can finish. Unfortunately for the Spurs, he missed three layups at the end of the game in game five. You know, he did the right thing.
22: Mm-hmm.
1: That layup in the to push the ball and to try and cut the lead from the Knicks, and he went up and he was just short. All series long, he was converting those.
22: Yeah.
1: So I have a feeling he's the player that eventually will be the guy that runs everything for the offense for the Spurs when he's allowed to. De'Aaron Fox was a problem. So when we look at the Spurs overall, I mean, take a listen to postgame. Take a listen to what Devin Vassell had to say about the rookies, and especially Dylan Harper after they lose to the Knicks in Game 5.
3: Dylan, I think we all knew he was talented. I don't know if anybody knew he was this talented, probably besides himself. You know, he was upset with playing time and different roles that he was in, but when we needed him most, he stepped up.
1: So there you go. There's Devin Vassell saying that he wasn't happy with playing time. That wasn't something that was out there before the end of the finals.
22: Wow.
1: I'm guessing, and you know, you could also look at it as saying, like, of course, no young player who's not playing is going to be happy with playing time.
22: Of course.
1: But I think the players know that Dylan Harper is better than De'Aaron Fox, but De'Aaron Fox is making more money, so he's the one that's the starter. He's the one taking shots at the end of the game, and that's just kind of how it is.
22: Yeah, okay. I understand. You're saying De'Aaron Fox. You're saying, you know, Vassell. You're saying Harper. You're saying Champagne. You're saying Stephon Castle. I get that. The defensive player of the year is Victor Wembanyama. The guy who came out after game one of the Western Conference Finals and made it a point to answer a question about wanting the MVP in a, not cocky, but like, yeah, I was watching it. Manner.
1: Yeah.
22: Said it.
1: Oh, yeah.
22: It's your job to be the stopper. And I understand it's your third year in the league. You're very young. You're 22 years old. You're going to get back. I get that. It was an experience versus age. I understand that. That being said, do you need a veteran presence? Sure. Was De'Aaron Fox that? No. But at the same time, if you want to be the MVP, if you're the defensive player of the year, if your team is up 29 points, get a damn stop. When your team is in crunch time and you're the defensive player of the year, get a stop. Like, you can say it needs to come down to a guy making a shot and doing this and all that. If you want to be the MVP,
1: yeah,
22: be the MVP. If you wanted to create the Facebook, you would have created the Facebook, right?
1: They're playing basketball.
22: You know what I mean. Like, if you're the guy,
1: yes,
22: you're
1: I've the seen
22: guy.
1: The movie. Yes.
22: Like, how often do we do this about LeBron? Like, if this was LeBron and the Lakers, like, all of this would be about LeBron. But because of Wemby's age, like, we're not getting into it, and we're not doing that. This is about Victor Wembanyama and the
1: series.
22: Spurs.
1: It was a bad series for Wemby.
22: Like if you,
1: it absolutely was.
22: If you want to be the guy, man. Like, well, you got to shoulder the blame.
1: And you can call or text the show at 310-840-4910. I wonder, like, approval rating heading into the finals. Wembanyama was at what? 100%?
22: Oh, yeah.
1: 98%?
22: Easily.
1: How damaging is this finals performance? Because, like, I can see the forest through the trees. Like, he had a bad series. He's still the most interesting player in the NBA.
22: Mm-hmm.
1: Next season, eyeballs are going to be on him. The ratings for every single Spurs game here in the playoffs have been outstanding.
22: Mm-hmm.
1: So people around the country are interested in the Wembanyama story. How many people are going to look at the way he played in the finals and say, you know, he's actually not what we thought he was going to be. So I'm not as interested. I think it's only going to get ramped up even more from this point.
22: How many people are going to look and start saying that he's a dirty player?
1: That's my question. I think that's already happened.
22: I think it's
1: happened in this series.
22: I don't think it's going to be about the play, because I think next year they're going to ramp him up more. I think they're going to extend his minutes so he doesn't have this fatigue issue during the playoffs. He's going to play more during the regular season. Maybe they sit him more during the first half of the season, and then when you get into the second half after the All-Star break, that's when they start ramping him up more, and then you start seeing him play more and more minutes as you get into it, and then by the playoffs, that's when he's fully ready. But I think that this label of him being a dirty player, like, that's something he's going to have to control. Like, that's something he's going to have to realize and stop, because you can't get that label.
1: Well,
22: you can't
1: be
22: the face of, you can't be the next face of the NBA and also be Draymond Green.
1: Well, like, I think there's also this idea that he could be the face of the NBA and also be a player that most fan bases dislike. That is possible.
22: But if you want to be...
1: And that's a path he could go down if he continues to play that way. I think calling out, like you just did, about the cockiness or the way that he made it so personal about the MVP going to Shea Gilgeous-Alexander and then harnessing that and winning in the conference finals. Like I said, remember the day after the conference finals when we were sitting here talking and I was like, you cried? You're crying to get to the final? Like, you cried?
22: You cried after a regular season game, too.
1: You're crying
22: already? You got emotion.
1: The job's not done, though.
22: Some people cry after Toy Story. Yeah, but some people cry after games.
1: But Jalen Brunson, the Knicks, had a mission. They had more to achieve.
22: Mm-hmm.
1: It felt like Wemby, like, he thought he achieved something by getting to the finals. He didn't do anything. Have the conversation of the all-time greats. The all-time greats all won championships. You got to win it.
22: Yeah.
1: And that, I think that's the difference of how it kind of played out. Black and Abdallah here on Westwood One Sports and the Westwood One Sports app. With that said, this is really about New York and the Knicks and their championship.
22: Mm-hmm.
1: Like, we just spent 15 minutes talking about the San Antonio Spurs and their issues. But really, what we saw from Jalen Brunson and the performance and winning the NBA Finals MVP and the way the Knicks played in these playoffs, having the highest point differential in league history.
22: Yeah.
1: You can enter their name into the conversation of, was this the best playoff run we've ever seen in the NBA?
22: I think you can. I think the reason that more people aren't talking about it is because everybody's already looking at what's next. Everybody's already, like, the first thing we do is say, okay, what about next year? Right? Like, the first thing we did after the Thunder won was, can this be a dynasty?
1: Well, dynasty,
22: right?
1: Stuff.
22: It's what we want to. But it's not, but it's absolutely not the first thing you think of when you think about this Knicks team.
1: Well, that's because we like to have things marinade. We're letting this one marinade.
22: And I
1: like that. I think the Black and Abdallah show, we are pro marinating your meats.
22: I like
1: that. And I think that's the key here.
22: Sometimes you let marinate, sometimes you dry rub.
1: I just like letting the Knicks championship kind of linger here as they won the championship, and let's acknowledge what they did. And not force feed a take of, this is going to be a dynasty in the making.
22: And thank you to everybody in New York for not letting the animals out of the zoo.
1: Oh, they didn't do that.
22: They didn't do that.
1: That's good.
22: They listened to our advice.
1: That's great.
22: They listened to the zoo news. We didn't have any zoo news sleuths out there telling us that they let the animals out of the zoo. So they only lit a bus on fire.
1: Only.
22: Well, I mean, listen.
1: Only a bus.
22: No harm, no foul, right?
1: Looking back in NBA Finals history, here's the list of players with the highest percentage of team points in an NBA Finals. So Jalen Brunson was incredible.
22: Mm-hmm.
1: He had 31.2% of all of the Knicks' points in this series. Here are the names ahead of Jalen Brunson. You want to talk about heavy hitters of NBA history? Ahead of Brunson, Kobe Bryant in 2010. These are all winning teams, winning of the NBA Finals.
22: Yeah.
1: Kobe in 2010, Giannis in 21, Kobe in 09, Duncan in 99, Shaq in 01, Shaq in 02, Jordan in 92, Shaq in 2000, Jordan in 97, Dwayne Wade in 06, Jordan in 98, and Jordan in 93.
22: Okay.
1: Jalen Brunson did something here in the NBA Finals and in the playoffs that was absolutely legendary.
22: Yeah.
1: And I don't need to have the conversation of, is he a Hall of Famer or is this a part of a dynasty? That's not the point of this. The point of it is, let's acknowledge how great he was and how the Knicks won the championship. And it's pretty cool.
22: Yeah, absolutely. Absolutely. And I think that Jalen Brunson is worthy of Finals MVP and now is the King of New York.
1: If the NFL had a team that could pull off what the New York Knicks just pulled off, right? The Knicks, long-suffering team. They, last time they won a championship was 1973. What NFL team would be the equivalent this upcoming season to what the Knicks just accomplished in the NBA? We'll talk about that coming up next. International soccer is taking over the U.S., and only DraftKings has you fully covered.
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0: This is Black and Abdallah on Westwood One Sports. Here's Chris Black and Adam Abdallah.
1: Hanging out with you until 3 Eastern right here on Westwood One Sports. We love talking football, Abdallah. It's something we appreciate. And we know here in the summer, there's not a whole lot going on in the NFL, but it's always important to keep it in the forefront and to discuss football on a daily basis. And that's why we like to bring to you here on the show throughout the summer of football.
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9: 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It's not that hard, okay?
1: Westwood One Sports, your home for the NFL. 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Day 86. 86 days until the start of the NFL season. That's right.
10: Matriculating our way through the summer. I love it.
1: Yep.
10: I love it.
1: Before we know, we'll be here 86 days away from the kickoff of the Seahawks and the Patriots for the start of the NFL season. Today's topic here on the summer of football, Black and Abdallah, taking a look at the New York Knicks winning a championship in the NBA on Saturday. What team in the NFL would be the equivalent to the Knicks winning the title this year? If we had to go through the list, what are the teams that would make that be like the same type of thing that the Knicks just pulled off in the NBA?
10: The first one that comes to mind are the Buffalo Bills, because they had all those trips to the Super Bowl. They obviously didn't win any of those. They have a wild, and I mean this in the most respectful way possible, they have a wild and crazy fan base. Oh. They have one of the best
1: passionate.
10: And wild and crazy passionate fan base.
1: Bills Mafia, like, man.
10: Bills Mafia is the best, right? And so I feel like that would make... And look, like they've gotten like this team, this iteration has gotten close, just like, you know, Jalen Brunson in this iteration of the Knicks got close last year and they didn't make it. So this iteration of the Bills has gotten close and not made it. So that to me would make sense. I feel like that has to be the criteria. A rabid fan base. They've gotten close recently. They've had heartache recently.
1: Long suffering of an actual championship.
10: There's another one that comes to mind.
1: Okay.
10: We're a little biased. We live in the city.
1: Ah.
10: We broadcast out of that city. We've suffered. You and I were at the double doink game for the Chicago Bears.
1: Sure we were, yeah.
10: Where...
1: Some people
10: believe that the Bears go to that Super Bowl if that doink goes in to the through the uprights for the Bears, because of just how good that defense was the year that the Bears lost to the Eagles on that double doink. And then obviously they haven't won since 1985, and they lost to the Rams on the route run by your most favorite player, DJ Moore, and Caleb Williams' interception last year. So they were close-ish. They were in the playoffs last year.
1: Yeah, so you're going to say Chicago. So
10: I'm going to say Chicago,
1: so
10: the Bears.
1: So Buffalo, Chicago.
10: Mm-hmm.
1: Some other options of teams that could go on a title that can maybe fit the same category as the Knicks filled with their championship in the NBA. What about the Cowboys? Cowboys haven't won in 30 years.
10: Yeah. The Cowboys would count.
1: You and I were in short pants when the Cowboys last won.
10: All right. The Cowboys would count.
1: I mean, it's true.
10: I know.
1: It was the mid-90s, the last time Cowboys won.
10: Maybe it's because I don't want to admit our age or anything like that, but to me the 90s don't seem that far away.
1: It is.
10: It is far away, but
1: an episode of Seinfeld and look at the fashion.
10: Oh, I know.
1: It's coming back around.
10: And the fact that they can't communicate with each other because they don't have cell phones or anything like that. I know.
1: The Cowboys were a great team.
10: But to me, that would be like I don't consider the Bulls a lot. I know the Bulls are long-suffering, but like the Bulls...
1: Hand in hand, yes.
10: I know.
1: Skipping down the block, losing games.
10: Yeah. Yeah, but that would just be annoying.
1: All right, so Cowboys, well, they have a national fan base.
10: Yes, they do.
1: You know, people would show out, obviously.
10: Yes. Yeah, they do.
1: Dallas, Buffalo, Chicago.
10: Mm-hmm.
1: What about Cleveland? The Cleveland Browns.
10: Cleveland would almost be like Indiana winning a national championship.
1: Oh, in college football?
10: In college football, yeah. Cleveland would be like that long-suffering fan who's got the jersey with all of the quarterbacks' names on the back of it that has like 50 quarterbacks on the name that he needs to add like tails to the back of the jersey to keep the names going down like the back of his leg. So I feel like, yeah, that the Browns would work. We had someone who tweeted both you and I, that said the Raiders. The Raiders would work.
1: The Raiders would fit that bill. Absolutely.
10: Rabid fan base, haven't won since in a very long time, that the Raiders would fit that bill as
1: Let's
10: well.
1: Let's see. The Raiders last won the Super Bowl in 81. Is that the correct – is that what I'm seeing?
10: Let's see.
1: I think it is. So last time the Raiders won – I mean, that would be the thing with specifically Cleveland. Cleveland's never won a Super Bowl.
10: Exactly. That's why I said Indiana, because they've never done anything. So, yeah.
1: The Raiders in the 70s were a viable
10: – Yeah.
1: AFC powerhouse.
10: Exactly, yeah.
1: So you're right. I think the Las Vegas Raiders getting into the mix.
10: But now, it doesn't fit the criteria of they've been close recently.
1: Yeah.
10: And same with the Browns. The Raiders and the Browns don't fit that criteria.
1: I would also say Raiders, Browns are two teams that are unlikely to pull this off.
10: Exactly.
1: The first three teams we mentioned, Buffalo, Dallas, and Chicago, as of today, June 15th, all have title aspirations.
10: Yeah,
1: in the forefront.
10: Mm-hmm.
1: Not saying that any of those three teams can actually win it, but I think they believe that they're good enough to at least make the playoffs, if not make a title run.
10: Yeah,
1: and all three have legit quarterbacks.
10: Mm-hmm.
1: That's right. I put Caleb in that category. Thank you very much. All right. What about the Jets? The New York Jets. They're long suffering.
10: Yes, but again, they don't fit the criteria of recent closeness to the proximity of a championship. You know what I mean?
1: Okay. How about a team that's never won the Super Bowl that is good? I think we'll have a bounce back season this upcoming year. What about Detroit? Aiden Hutchinson said they're in their championship window.
10: Mm-hmm.
1: The Lions are a team that once they got a little good, competitive, people started to appreciate the Detroit Lions. I could see people supporting the Lions the way outsiders are supporting this Knicks run.
10: Yeah, I could see that. I could see that. What about the... Let's see. They were close. They haven't won anything in recent years. They won in the 90s. What about the 49ers?
1: No, the 49ers have been good for too long. No, that doesn't count.
10: They haven't won, though.
1: Yeah, but the 49ers.
10: But they
1: haven't. Like
10: No. You just said the Cowboys. Whoa. No. If you count the Cowboys from the 90s, why not the 49ers?
1: Yeah.
10: The 49ers haven't won recently.
1: All right. Sure.
10: You counted the Cowboys,
1: sure,
10: but you won't count
1: in.
10: The 49ers.
1: Because I don't view the 49ers as a long-suffering fan base.
10: But you count the Cowboys?
1: Because they've been to a Super Bowl in recent times.
10: But they didn't win.
1: They've been to multiple Super Bowls in recent times.
10: But they didn't win.
1: All right. You want to toss the 49ers in there? You can toss them in.
10: I'm just saying, we're talking about teams that didn't win.
1: Vikings, Commanders, do they make your list?
10: No.
1: No. All right. No, they don't make the list. Black and Abdallah here on Westwood One Sports and the Westwood One Sports app. We go to Tommy in Michigan. You're on with Black and Abdallah. What's up, Tommy?
11: Hey, what's up, guys? Thanks for the call. I think it's got to be the Lions. You know, I'm a suffering Lions fan. 2 years ago, we went to the NFC Championship game, had a 17-point lead at halftime against the 49ers.
1: Yeah.
11: And they blew it. We call it around here SOL, which means same old Lions. That's what happened to them in that game. Everything that could possibly go wrong went wrong. We've never been to, you know, so it's got to be the Lions and maybe the Browns. I don't know. It's like we have been just way too suffering. You know, we were so close 2 years ago. We should have been in that big game, and we got just it just all fell apart, and it was devastating. But you know what I mean?
1: Yeah, absolutely. Thank you, Tommy. Thanks for the phone call, and you can always call the show at 310-840-4910. Tommy makes a great point. Detroit Lions fans have always been long-suffering. They've never accomplished it, and for the most part, they've actually never been good until the last couple of seasons. I get Tommy's point there. That makes a lot of sense.
10: Yeah, I could see that. That fits in the Indiana category.
1: Yeah, it does. Mm-hmm. It absolutely does because, like, they've, you know, for the last 40 years, the Lions are always the joke.
10: Yeah.
1: You know, they're in a division of the team that we root for and theoretically are a rival that no one sees them as a rival.
10: Exactly.
1: Up until the last, like, 5 years or so.
10: Yep.
1: I know they had a moment with Megatron and Matt Stafford. I get that, but those teams are beatable.
10: Yeah.
1: Come on, they're beatable. 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So there you go. Day 86 of the summer.
10: Man.
1: Counting down the days until the start of the football season. I'm trying to find the NFL team that could be like the Knicks, that could end a drought, win a championship, likability factor. So, yeah, I think those are some good options. Dallas, Buffalo, Detroit, Chicago. I think those are all good options with the summer of football. Day 86. Abdallah, I saw this news earlier today. This is from Shams Charania in the NBA. The Chicago Bulls are finalizing the hiring of Portland Trailblazers interim head coach Tiago Splitter as the franchise's new head coach. Sources tell ESPN on Monday. Splitter would succeed Billy Donovan as the Bulls head coach after stepping away. He was turned the head coach in Portland after Chauncey Billups got arrested in the federal charges and all that whole scandal taking place from that situation. So Splitter, 41, was thrown into the mix mid-season. He took the Trailblazers last year to a 42-40 record, got them into the playoffs. They played the Spurs in the first.

0: to the Bulls?
1: I'm guessing he didn't want to stick around because they want to pay nothing to a head coach.
0: Because if you're a good coach, those are hard to come by.
1: Yeah, it is. And so Splitter, very popular with the Blazers locker room. Mm-hmm. He got success out of that team in a situation where they weren't expected to win. Bunch of young players kind of coming together and overachieving. So for Chicago's perspective, I think this is a really nice move for the Chicago Bulls to go out and hire Tiago Splitter. He's someone who has proven it in the NBA that he could get something out of NBA players. He also has credentials. He played in the league, many stops around the league. He also, the moment he stepped out of playing, he stepped right into the front office, and he was an international scout, and he was doing that type of stuff. And then another aspect of this hiring is that he's focused on player development, which Chicago will need as well. So I think this is a really good move for the Chicago Bulls. New front office, new head coach, Tiago Splitter, expected to be the Bulls' new head coach.
0: He's a young coach. You got a lot of young players on this team, like you said, that they're going to have to develop. I think this is a good move because you want a coach who's not necessarily going to develop with the players but can develop the players. But the fact that he's young, that he's not necessarily fresh out of the league, but that he's going to identify with the players. He's not going to talk at the players. He's going to talk with the players. They're going to respect him in that locker room. He already gained the respect of one locker room. It's not going to be hard for him to gain the respect of another locker room in the Chicago Bulls. I think this is a good move for them, too.
1: Yeah, and the other story with that is Portland, the new ownership group, they don't want to spend on anything, which stinks because the Portland Trail Blazers are a great NBA franchise, and they deserve better than that. So their head coaching spot is now open. So the search will continue for the Blazers. It's Black and Abdallah here on Westwood One Sports and the Westwood One Sports app. What if Wembanyama never gets back to the NBA Finals? We talk about that coming up next.
2: A statement to start it off. The U.S. beats Paraguay and gives the nation something to believe in. Is their World Cup run just getting started? Westwood One Sports.
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1: 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You can watch Abdallah eat soup each day here on the show during the World Cup of Soup right there on our YouTube channel, Black and Abdallah Show, during the live stream. Also, thank you to Raj and Roy for producing today's show. Jim Rome and the Jim Rome Show is coming up in about 13 minutes right here on Westwood One Sports. Let me paint you a picture. It's not a guarantee, but it is possible. What if 10, 15 years down the road, we're watching sports and we're talking about the all-time greats in the NBA, and we say Victor Wembanyama has won 7 straight Defensive Player of the Year awards. He has 3 MVPs, but the Spurs never got back to the NBA Finals. What would you think of that? Do you think it's possible that Wemby and the Spurs don't get back to the point that they were at this week in the NBA Finals?
2: No, I don't. I don't. I think they do. If you told me he was a king, if you told me that this was like a pop-up fluke thing, like he was a part of some organization that never gets to it, that never gets to the finals or the Western Conference Finals normally, and this was like, oh, look at the run that this team is going on.
1: Yeah.
2: Like, they never do it.
1: Look at this heater they're on.
2: Yeah. Then I would say, okay, you're right.
1: I think you could actually flip it for the team that won.
2: Exactly.
1: I think we could, like, say that could about say, the Knicks
2: exactly.
1: And feel comfortable being like, they likely will never get back to the
2: which
1: finals.
2: Which is why when we were talking about who is under the most pressure, it was always the Knicks, because they were under the pressure to perform because they might never get back here.
1: I said from day one it was the Spurs. You and I debated this. It was the Spurs, and clearly it showed that the pressure was on them throughout the series.
2: No, the pressure was always on the Knicks because they might never get back to this situation.
1: All right,
2: Spurs are going to get back here.
1: Sure.
2: The Spurs are the favorites. They're plus 250 to get right back here next year
1: After the Knicks win the championship on Saturday night, Victor Wembanyama spoke to the media, and he talked about having to wait to get back to the finals.
3: Probably 100 games before we can be back in finals. So I don't know how to say it in English, but I'm going to have to, you know, hold that inside of me and slow down and wait and execute for 100 games.
1: Okay, so there he goes. 100 games from the big Frenchman, Victor Wembanyama. Now, theoretically, he is correct. It is about roughly 100 games to get back to this point. A lot of people heard that quote and took it as if he's assuming that he will get the opportunity in 100 games to get back to the NBA Finals.
2: Yeah.
1: I don't really have a problem with the way he looks at that, right? Like, to get back to this point, they have to go through a full regular season. He has confidence in himself. He thinks they're going to get back there. You have to run through the playoffs. I don't have a problem with the way he says it. I do understand those, though, who think that he's being arrogant or cocky, that they're just automatically going to be back next season.
2: I think that I don't think there's anything wrong with what he said. I think that when you ask players, what's your goal? The Super Bowl. What's your goal? To win the finals. What's wrong with that? We expect to be back here next year. Of course you do. That's why you play. What's your goal? Well, our goal is to win 50 games and to lose in the Western Conference Finals. What do you want him to say? Of course his goal is to get back and to win the finals. What is he supposed to say? Like, what? I don't understand what's wrong with that. I have problems with his other comments, but with these, like, he's a champ. He wants to be a champion.
1: Yeah.
2: He's Defensive Player of the Year. He wants to be the face of the league. He wants to be the guy. He wants to be the MVP. Of course his goal, and he expects to be back in this position, winning the trophy and not on the other side.
1: You know, there's players in NBA history who had one crack at it, and then that was it. Allen Iverson, Charles Barkley, Reggie Miller, James Harden. Harden's never gone back. Same with Russell Westbrook.
2: Mm-hmm.
1: They never got back. Chris Paul. I mean, sometimes you do only get one chance. With that said, I do feel like Wembanyama and what he's accomplished to this point is kind of in that category that LeBron, young LeBron, Tim Duncan, Luka, that those players are in, where it's obvious first two, three seasons of the player's career that they will be Hall of Famers, but like apex Hall of Famers where they're like the best player in the league for like 10 plus years. And those guys do find a way of getting back to the finals.
2: I think that the difference is if you look at all the guys that you named, there's always someone in their way, right? Like Barkley, we know who is in his way, right? With Harden and Westbrook and Chris Paul, like it's mostly LeBron and the Warriors, the other team that was in their way.
1: Yep.
2: With Wembanyama, ideally, he's the guy that's in people's way. Like that's what he's supposed to become. He's supposed to be the guy that's in the next generation's way. And so that's what he expects to become. So I have no problem with him saying that, yeah, I expect to be back here next year.
1: So two things before we go quickly. Did you see all the celebrations on Saturday night in New York City and like the craziness? And
2: I love it.
1: It's so cool. Did you see that they put Elmo's head on a spear?
2: Yeah.
1: And they were parading it around because he's a traitor now.
2: Yeah.
1: Because he told both teams to have fun before the NBA Finals.
2: Yeah.
1: How great is that?
2: Listen, New York.
1: That's absolutely hilarious.
2: New York doesn't forget, man.
1: I know. Both teams have fun. I didn't know going into the finals that Sesame Street was supposed to be in Brooklyn. I had no idea.
2: Don't forget your roots.
1: Or in Manhattan or so. It was supposed to be somewhere in New York.
2: Don't forget your roots.
1: I didn't remember that. Mm-mm. Also, did you see the guy that's touring the States for the World Cup, Freddie? He's like having a hell of a time.
2: Sure he is.
1: Is it real? Is he actually going to these games?
2: I don't think it's real.
4: Freddie's real.
1: Raj loves Freddie.
4: Freddie's real.
2: He might be real, but I still think this is all a FIFA ploy.
1: PR marketing?
2: PR FIFA ploy.
1: Not AI?
2: It might not be AI.
1: Could they be using AI?
2: I think someone is going to these places, but I'd still believe that it is all PR to get us to talk about it.
1: Yeah, I mean, we do like talking about silly stuff.
2: Yeah, and this is a silly thing.
1: But if it's AI, I'm going to be disappointed.
2: I don't think it's AI because there's like... He's getting into like hotel rooms and like he's going to game. Like I understand,
1: you can make up a picture of anything with AI.
4: He met Tyler Shuck. He met the VP of communications for the Saints, who confirmed like Freddie's real.
1: Saints said
4: and his
1: real.
4: Friends are
2: okay,
4: great guys.
1: Raj is right.
2: That doesn't mean that it's not a FIFA PR tool.
1: Isn't everything a FIFA PR tool?
2: Exactly. It all is.
1: All right.
4: Can't just be a nice little German boy who discovered America.
2: So is the World Cup of Soup.
1: Yes, let him enjoy the World Cup. All right, thank you, Roy. Thank you, Raj. Bleck and Abdallah here on Westwood One Sports. Jim Rome and the Jim Rome Show is coming up next.
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20: 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You can text it as well. Many of you do. We will have our questions of the day here in a moment. My man Kyle is on the other side of glass. Kyle, how you doing?
21: Doing well.
20: That was
21: doing
20: your weekend?
21: Well. Yeah, it was good.
20: All right, good. A couple of items. Was that Kyle LePere?
21: What?
20: I just saw somebody flash by. I thought it was
21: him. I didn't see who it was.
20: Okay, anyway. 842-2000 is
3: our number. Our show brought to you by Mission Bank, Sully's with seven great locations in town, and Golden Empire Youth Football. Again, my man Kyle hunting down a better pair of headsets if he can get them. And we'll get things rolling. I do have our questions of the day, our guests as well. Coming on at 1 o'clock, Rich Hughes. We'll talk about the NBA Finals. And congratulations to the New York Knicks, who are NBA champions for the first time since 1973. Equally, congratulations to the Carolina Hurricanes, who are champions of the Stanley Cup. At 1:30, by the way, we're going to have Carlos Sardo on, longtime soccer coach from way back when. Don't want to give away Carlos's age, but he and I go all the way back to my first days here. He was a coach at West High at the time, ventured over to Centennial, and then got into administration. But Carlos is a soccer man through and through, and we'll be talking to him about the World Cup coming up as well. And boy, we had a stunner today. This World Cup thing is getting under everybody's skin in a good way. I think it's, especially with the way Team USA started out. My goodness. That might have been the best half of soccer Team USA's ever played. All right, let me give you our questions of the day. Here we go. When you were growing up, did you ever have a stuffed animal of choice? Like you just, that it was your sort of your clinging thing too. Did you have a stuffed animal that you were, and if it wasn't a stuffed animal, maybe it was something else. Okay. But what was your thing? Question number two, have you ever bungee jumped? Have you ever bungee jumped? Question number three, do you have a preference in your cough drops? What's your cough drop preference, whether it's make and or flavor? Kyle's shaking his head like that's a crazy one. And our sports question of the day. Don't know if you heard this, but there have been a little bit of controversy might be too strong a word, and I don't want to make a big deal out of it, but Victor Wembanyama was noted for not really, to some people, giving due justice to our national anthem during the national anthem. He either didn't come out on the floor, or when he came out, he just stood there with his arms folded and not much, you know, like taking in the national anthem. Now he is from France, so there's an out there, but some feel that he disrespected the national anthem. What say you? Do you think he disrespected the United States national anthem? Standing there with his arms folded each and every time, or just not coming out onto the floor? So 842-2000 is our number. Love to hear from you. We're talking cough drops, stuffed animals. What was my second one, Kyle?
21: You already forgot it?
3: Yeah.
21: Bungee jumping?
3: Bungee jumping. Thank you. Bungee jumping and Victor Wembanyama.
21: Well, I'd like to quickly get this out of the way.
3: Okay.
21: I said I would, so I will. I'm eating crow on the mix.
3: Yeah.
21: The Knicks deserve that series. Not that they didn't before.
3: Eating crow on the Spurs more than the Knicks.
21: Well, yeah, but I guess I'm just trying to say that I was completely wrong.
3: Yeah, I got you.
21: I can't believe the Spurs led the majority of that series and then played the way that
3: 75% of the series.
21: And then played the way they played in crunch time. It was just unbelievable, including that last game, because it felt like
3: they did not look like a team who knew how to win.
21: No, they look like a team that was playing not to lose. And, man, Jalen Brunson was on a mission.
3: Oh, my goodness. Give the man his props, man. 45 points in a game seven. He did everything that you could expect of somebody. Carried the team in every way. Left no doubt who the MVP was, because there was a doubt before game six.
21: Yeah.
3: Because OG Anunoby had a hell of a series. And then after that game, you just said, hand the man the trophy.
21: Can we talk about Rick Brunson, though, real quick, with that stupid thing he said?
3: What did Rick
21: on
3: Brunson
21: the panel?
3: Say?
21: I thought it was pretty stupid, and I don't think I'm alone. He said, without being questioned about it, he was on the panel with like the Inside the NBA guys
3: after
21: the game or whoever it was does the post game.
3: Yeah.
21: And he goes,
3: first of all, let me just say how frustrating it is that the Stanley Cup Finals and the NBA Finals are on ABC, and you can watch them if you had DirecTV. I'd watch him on the 205 mix channel in the corner of my screen. What a pain in the butt. But anyway, go ahead.
21: Well, yeah, that shouldn't be. You got to love when they do the contract disputes during the finals.
3: Yeah,
21: anyway,
3: both parties, the network and,
21: yeah,
3: and, you know,
21: yeah,
3: DirecTV. Go ahead.
21: Unsolicited, he goes, no disrespect to my son or anything, which his son is sitting right next to him. It's Rick and Jalen on the panel, yeah, together. And he goes, but Patrick Ewing is the greatest Nick I've ever seen.
3: Okay.
21: And I'm like, you know, whether that's up for debate or not is not really the thing. It's like, why say that? Two, your son's sitting right next to you. Three, your son just went off for 45 and is now a Nick legend in a game six. Like, got finals MVP, like, and you're gonna diminish what he just did by talking about Patrick Ewing?
3: There's this thing called timing.
21: Yeah. It's stupid. It's really stupid. And quite frankly, I'm not trying to be like Mr. Recency bias, but Jalen Brunson has to now be considered one of the greater Knicks, yeah, in franchise history, considering what
3: without
21: he did.
3: Doubt. Without a doubt.
21: Patrick Ewing, as great as he is, and he will still be up there. I'm not saying one's better than the other, but he didn't win a championship, yeah, as a player.
3: They played different positions, too. That's not, yeah, even apples to apples. They, yeah, were great in their own way. Yes, they were.
21: Yeah.
3: And for those who didn't watch Patrick Ewing play, he was so dominant in college and pro, it was unbelievable. He just didn't play for a championship team, like a lot of other great players didn't play for championship
21: teams. He also had to go up against Michael Jordan.
3: But you know what? Jalen Brunson wanted to have a comeback to say, well, hey, Dad, I think you're like the third best dad on this panel. You know? That's what the kind of response it deserved, because it was sort of, that's cringy.
21: Yeah.
3: At the time and place. One, it's your son.
21: I just don't.
3: Two, he's at the highest of highs, and now you're telling him, yeah, but he's not as good as the next guy.
21: It's stupid.
3: Why? Other than, you know, bragging on your generation.
21: Yeah. I didn't quite understand that. I just thought that was a dumb thing.
3: I'm sure he's taking a bit of heat for
21: it. I have to ask, because it's all over the place. I honestly didn't care about it. But
3: I know what you're going to ask.
21: Did you watch or hear anything about the UFC at the White House?
3: It was on Paramount. I didn't watch any of it. No.
21: I saw highlights, yeah, and it was interesting.
3: I know Josh Hokit, Bakersfield-born, Wasco High School, transferred to Clovis, went the Michelle Obama is a man route, which, yeah, you know, just it's not another thing that's not necessary.
21: I just thought that was, you didn't you have know. To say that, dude.
3: Yeah.
21: Like,
3: it's just like, come on. You know,
21: I know it's shock value, and that's kind of his thing. He says outlandish things after every time he fights. I mean, I don't know if you saw his weigh-in or heard about his weigh-in the day prior. He vomited on himself at the weigh-in, and he showed up what looked to be drunk or inebriated, and he goes, and he throws up on himself on the scale, right?
3: That's disgusting.
21: Yeah, so he then proceeds to go out loud. He says, yeah, so what? I've had a couple drinks. Or he's like, yeah, I'm drunk. He's like, he says, quote unquote, a big black man wants to knock me out. You'd be drinking too, or something like that. And it's just like,
3: what an idiot.
21: It was.
3: I actually reached out to him to get him on the show. I'm glad he never answered. He just seems like an idiot. He really does. As talented as he may be, all of that's inappropriate.
21: Yeah. I think that's just the way of the UFC. Listen.
3: No, I know, but to make an excuse for a sport, the UFC, or whether that's the way.
21: No, you don't know where I'm going with this.
3: Or, I know, but what I'm saying is these people being outlandish gets you paychecks. That's not, I'm not big.
21: Well,
3: on
21: they
3: that.
21: Haven't had a, they haven't had a guy, at least to my knowledge. Correct me if I'm wrong. I'm not a huge UFC fan. I don't follow it that closely. Followed it more back in the day. But I feel like they haven't had a guy in a while who says some crazy stuff after fights and gets that and that shock value anymore. And they haven't had that personality. I know they have personalities. I know they have guys that will challenge other people after fights and say things and you know, take jabs. But they haven't had a guy like Hokit in a while where he just says some
3: and were we missing
21: crazy
3: that?
21: As I'm not saying we were, but the UFC fan base. There's a lot of people in that fan base that clamor towards that kind of stuff. Whether you want to call that, you know, a political thing, or if you want to call that a ignorant thing, or if you want to call it whatever.
3: I'd like to keep it out of the political realm, but I'll tell you what, I would say Sometimes I think you should stop and think, what would your parents say if they heard you say that? You know? But I also know the almighty dollar speaks. And if that's, you know, you get the attention, the clicks, the money, the support,
21: publicity,
3: the sponsors,
21: man.
3: The whatever. Not big on it. Not big on it at all. Just got to be honest. So anyway, we got World Cup, NBA, NHL, College Baseball World Series, which is going on right now with an elimination game between Texas and Alabama, UFC, whatever you'd like to talk about, 8-4-2-2000. Team USA was amazing. They were amazing. We're going to give you some highlights of that as well. The White Sox took 2 of 3 from the Dodgers. Interesting in its own right. Shohei Ohtani did not play in the early part of the series, but he did play last game. Yeah, so let's hear from you at 842-2000. 842-2000 is our number. Our questions of the day are out there. We have how many responses already, Kyle?
21: We already have 2.
3: We have 2 of them. All right. We'll get to those in a moment on the other side. You know what? I've found that I have a new somewhat favorite comedian out there, by the way. Is that left field? I know. Have you ever heard of Gary Goldman?
21: No, but he sounds like an old guy.
3: He's in his 50s, but he's a tall guy. And I love observational humor and also humor that makes you think a little bit, not like just people who drop F-bombs and say the usual crap. I like things that are, you know, witty. He's pretty witty. Some of his stuff's okay, but some of his stuff's really good. Because it's the way he sets it up. He may not be everybody's cup of tea, but I like it. He does one about the abbreviation of states, which I think is pretty darn good. But anyway, some people just like people to do a Trump impersonation and call somebody an idiot. That's humor.
21: Well, to be fair, Shane Gillis's Trump is pretty amazing.
3: Yeah, no, Shane Gillis does a very good Trump. He does. He's got a very good Trump. That's one of the better ones I've ever heard, especially when he says certain phrases, you know. But, yeah. Anyway, love to hear from you at 842-2000. 842-2000 is our number. You know, one day I think we should have our listeners give us their best Trump impersonation. See if we have anybody out there that can do a Trump impersonation. That'd be awesome.
21: Oh, no.
3: Kyle probably does a pretty good one. You're good at that random stuff.
21: Come and go.
3: Yeah.
21: Some days it's all right.
3: All right, let's hear from you, 842-2000. We also have the story of this being Pride Month that some baseball players, a couple pitchers, decided to put a Bible verse on their hat. Basically,
21: or just not wear the hat altogether.
3: Or just not wear the hat altogether, yes. And I have a question about that. And we'll talk about that next. This is the Greg Kerr Show, 101.1 FM, and streaming live on the KGEO Sports Talk app. We'll be right back.
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0: Welcome back to the Greg Kerr Show, 101.1 FM and streaming live on the KGEO Sports Talk app. My man Kyle is on the other side of the glass on this Monday. Our questions of the day, once again, by the way, our show brought to you by Mission Bank, Sully's with seven great locations in town, and Golden Empire Youth Football. What, growing up, did you have like a favorite stuffed animal or something of that nature that you clung to as a child? Second question, have you ever bungee jumped? Third question, do you have a cough drop of choice, whether it's make and or flavor? And lastly, do you make anything of Victor Wembanyama's national anthem pose, if you will, where his arms were just folded and some thought he was being disrespectful? He is not an American, but just your thoughts on it. 842-2000. We have a couple of responses, and then we'll get to Kyle, do you have our World Cup goals there?
1: I do not yet.
0: Okay.
1: No.
0: All right.
1: But I can get them really quick.
0: Well, let's just go with the Knicks then. We'll just go with the Knicks. And who's our post with on that?
1: I was going to get Wembanyama after I got Jalen Brunson.
0: Just give him, right now, we'll just take Brunson, scoring Brunson.
1: All right.
0: Talking.
1: Sounds good.
0: That sounds good to me.
1: Well, to start our answers, I got Anthony.
0: All right. Let's hear Anthony.
1: My stuffed animal is a pig. Never bungee jumped. Menthol cough drops. I don't think he disrespected the anthem. At least he did not take a knee.
0: Okay. All right.
1: Alex says, no stuffed animal. Never bungee jumped. Go Cherry Halls cough drops. He says, I don't think it's as big of a deal as Greg said. He's not even an American. People are always looking to make sports related to politics. And then he says, how about Josh Hoka getting that win against Lewis?
0: Okay. All right. All right.
1: Yeah, I mean, to me, I didn't hear much talk about Wembanyama disrespecting the anthem personally. I saw a video of where this lady hit a note and he didn't like the note, so he made a face.
0: Really?
1: That's what I heard about Wembanyama with the anthem. I didn't hear that he was disrespecting it.
0: Yeah.
1: I don't think crossing your arms during the anthem is disrespectful, personally.
0: I think certain people read certain things into certain, you know, whatever.
1: What I thought, and I'm not saying I found this disrespectful, but clearly he was over it, is in his post, which I was going to try to grab, he said at the very end, he's like, see you guys never, or whatever, at the end there.
0: I don't even know what the...
1: Well, he basically said, like, I don't want to see you guys again, or I don't think I'll see you guys again, like, because they won't be playing New York, or I don't know. But, yeah.
0: He's an interesting dude.
1: He is a very
0: I will say this,
1: guy,
0: though.
1: No doubt.
0: He needs to get in the weight room.
1: No doubt.
0: He got. Do you see that offensive rebound that
1: Mitchell Robinson
0: had? That was the game right there. He just got absolutely pushed under the basket, and Robinson came down with a key offensive rebound that iced the game. You can't let that happen.
1: It's hard for that guy to put on weight, but if he doesn't come back, or muscle, if he doesn't come back a little bit bigger, or if they don't make the concerted effort next season for him to come back and he's bulkier, he needs to do what Giannis did. You remember what Giannis looked like? What, his rookie year?
0: Hard to remember.
1: You don't remember? Okay. Well, Giannis,
0: it's hard to remember.
1: Oh, okay. Well, Giannis was a string bean his rookie year. He completely different player. Look at him now. You know? I would be calling his people or the training staff or whoever, and I'd say, hey, what did you guys do? How'd you guys get him, you know, to where he's at today? And try to replicate that the best we can.
0: If Wembanyama gets, you know, bulked up and strong and doesn't lose any of his skill set, he's going to be an absolute problem for the next 15 years, as long as he stays healthy.
1: I mean, people already think he's one of the best players in the league.
0: No, he's a great player. Don't get me wrong.
1: That's where he's at now.
0: I'm just saying everybody has their kryptonite, and his is getting pushed around.
1: Yeah.
0: And plus, he needs to be more aggressive offensively. How many shots did he take in the fourth quarter? One? My goodness. That's just insane to be that good and only get one shot in the fourth quarter with your season on the line.
1: Some other Spurs stuff to talk about. Did you hear the report about Dylan Harper and his playing time and him not being happy with the roles that he had to
0: First of all,
1: play during,
0: De'Aaron
1: throughout
0: Fox
1: the year?
0: Is getting killed by everyone, and rightly so.
1: Well, De'Aaron Fox shouldn't be a Spur next year.
0: Well,
1: sorry. I mean,
0: De'Aaron Fox.
1: I like the guy. He's a good player.
0: I loved him when he played for Sacramento. I barely even recognized him in a Spurs uniform during those finals. Because when he was a Sacramento King, he was unstoppable. He couldn't make a shot. He made mistakes left and right. The two younger guys were better than him. And that's also the guy who, if you go back far enough, got Mike Brown fired. Then Brown becomes the head coach of the Knicks. And Brown basically said, I don't like his decision-making at the end of games. Bingo.
1: Yeah.
0: Look at what happened.
1: I just don't think.
0: Mike Brown is so underrated.
1: No, Mike Brown's a hell of a coach. He's been put in so many tough situations. I was happy. I was happiest for him.
0: I really totally agree. Totally agree.
1: He was excellent. I feel like
0: should have been fired in Sacramento. Should have been fired by the Lakers. Should have been fired by. Was he fired by the Cavs?
1: I want to say he was.
0: Okay. Yeah.
1: Yeah. It's everywhere he's went. He's been excellent at one point. Yeah. He's been a very good coach. But De'Aaron Fox, I don't know. I don't think De'Aaron Fox is a bad player by any stretch.
0: He's
1: and I don't
0: not
1: think.
0: Bad.
1: And I don't think he's a. I don't think he's even overrated. I just don't think he's. I don't think him and the Spurs are the proper fit at this point. I think they need
0: to. After what we saw from the rest of the team, because Dylan Harper.
1: Yeah.
0: And who was it? Vassell. He both those guys played better than him.
1: Yeah.
0: You know, it's crazy with names like that, Vassell and Vassell, because. I can go over it 500 times. The former Shafter basketball coach, Sean, it's Pennell or Pennell. To this day, even though he's told me and even though I've said it both ways 50 times, my brain still goes, is it Pennell or Pennell?
1: Yeah. I go back and forth on Vassell and Vassell,
0: that's
1: too.
0: That's what I do. Because
1: I've heard people say
0: time.
1: It both ways.
0: I
1: and
0: do
1: I'm
0: it
1: like,
0: all the time.
1: Yeah.
0: It's not like Caribbean and Caribbean where I make a choice.
1: Yeah.
0: This is more of, you know, like, is it Vassell or Vassell? It's crazy.
1: Tomato, tomato.
0: That's just,
1: I got, well, not really, but either way. I think they should explore options for De'Aaron Fox while he still has trade value. Because I think other teams will jump at that.
0: He has trade value right now.
1: I think he has trade value.
0: No, he has trade value when you get closer to the regular season. Don't do it now.
1: No,
0: right
1: I don't
0: now,
1: mean literally right this second. I
0: well,
1: just mean
0: just saying,
1: they need to do it.
0: He's on everybody's S list right now.
1: Yeah, well, they just need to do it. They just need to do it. If they don't explore trades for him, I think that would be foolish. At some point, they need to, you know, contact some teams and see who would be willing to take him on. Because
0: don't the Spurs have, like, the ninth pick in the draft, too? They have a draft pick in a very deep draft.
1: Well, and think of what they could get back for De'Aaron Fox. I mean, it's not going to be like...
0: No, they won't get chump change. You're right.
1: Yeah, they're not going to get, like, a bad, you know, return. So, I don't know. But I just don't. He's one of those guys, it's hard for me to see him winning a championship when you play like that. Yeah. Even though they got so close, he made some crucial, crucial mistakes.
0: Well, let's get to Jalen Brunson. 45 points, a huge fourth quarter, and they just could not stop this man. Listen in.
2: Brunson gets away from Castle. The floater's up and good. Jalen Brunson with another answer.
0: Yeah, he answered everything.
1: That was almost
0: was
1: like the dagger.
0: Was that the one where it was tied and then he put him back up where he tied it?
1: That was the, like, yeah, Harper had just made a turnaround.
0: Yes.
1: And tied it at, I think it was 86 or 88. I think it was 88.
0: 88.
1: And Brunson comes down the floor and immediately hits a floater. Here's my question, and I'm not claiming it's easy to guard anybody in the NBA.
0: Oh, I know your question, I think. Why the hell aren't you double teaming and getting the ball out of his hands?
1: That's not even my question, but that's a great point too. How about the fact, hey, Jalen Brunson's left-handed. Why is he going to his left and throwing up a left-handed floater and he's not even being challenged to go right? I'm not saying he can't go right. He's Jalen Brunson.
0: He'll go right and step back. You're right.
1: He's
0: I'm with you.
1: Why are you giving him his strong hand?
0: I think both things are true.
1: This is the NBA, the highest level of basketball in the world, supposedly, and we don't even know to take away a guy's strong hand, or at least try.
0: When San Antonio was effective, they jumped out at him at half court and made him get rid of the ball.
1: Let anybody
0: what
1: else beat
0: to that?
1: You. Let anybody else beat you. The guy had 40, what, at that point he had, what, 43?
0: Yes, I don't know.
1: And you're like, oh, you know what, let's guard him one-on-one.
0: All right, so
1: stupid?
0: Here's something that became crystal clear because you heard the announcers talk about it, and I've been yelling about this since the 1980s about this. So I was a much younger version of myself, still going crazy about this thing, and that's this. When the Spurs fell behind by three, and they were getting the ball back, every announcer, everyone within earshot of a microphone said, you got to foul them. You don't let them shoot a three. You foul them before they can shoot a three. And that's exactly what they did. I've been screaming this forever. If it's good enough in the NBA Finals in an elimination game that strategy's being put to use, then you should do it in NCAA tournament games. You should do it in high school games. You should do it everywhere. Do not let the opposing team take a shot that can tie the game. Instead, make them go to the foul line, make the first, miss the second, get an offensive rebound, and then score. That's three things that have to happen in their favor. As opposed to coming across half court and possibly a lucky shot goes in. That's one thing. I will die on that hill. At any level, I would foul. I would foul either in the backcourt or right when they crossed half court. With the wacky rules the NBA has, I'd make sure that no one's taking a shot or about to take a shot. But I also have another strategy. I've always thought about this as a coach. Say you're up by three, right, Kyle? And you're on defense. As a coach, I would say to my players, so the opposing team could hear me, and I would say, foul him when he crosses half court, which was code for pretend like you're going to foul him when he crosses half court, because you might get the guy to hoist a half court shot thinking he's going to be fouled because he wants a three-point foul shot. It works. It does. Sometimes I think smart is better than, you know, or being different sometimes can catch people by surprise. So can you imagine if you were a guy, you were going to get the ball, and you heard the other coach say, foul him when he crosses half court. Don't let him shoot a three. And that was your code for don't foul him. Just pretend like you're going to. And let him, you know, hoist up a bad shot. I would love to see that put to use as well. It's easy to coach from this microphone. All right. Before we go to a break, though, I know we're close to one. Can we hear from Jalen Brunson, the MVP of the finals? 45 points. Knicks win in five. It's a gentleman's sweep. Spurs led every game, by the way. They looked like a young team that didn't know how to win. They really did. Talented, just young. Here's Jalen Brunson.
3: Words can't describe it, but I'll say I put a lot of time and effort into trying to be the best player I can be to try and help a team win. Just really thankful I have the organization, the coaching staff, my teammates to have my back every single day. I think that means the most to me.
4: James in the
3: and
4: front
3: my family,
4: right?
3: Sorry, and my family.
4: James in the front right.
5: James Edwards, The Athletic. Congrats, Jalen. Out of curiosity, between the final buzzer and now, have you cried at all? And if so,
3: yes.
5: Why? What was the emotion that got you? Like what?
3: I was good. I the final buzzer. I walked right to half court, shook Mitch Johnson's hand, and then turned around. My dad was up there, and then felt emotional from that point on. And then I just remember Josh talking into my ear, and him just saying, like, we did it. And then I was emotional for a good, like, 5-10 minutes. And then the excitement started to kick in.
0: Good for him. And he was amazing. He really was.
1: I know it's been talked about, too, but I'll just mention it. The Villanova guys winning a championship for a second time together, because they won a national championship together in 2016 between Jalen Brunson, Josh Hart, and Mikal Bridges. Now for them to all be together and win an NBA championship with the Knicks, that's a really cool thing. The only thing missing, and I know that people talked about it, there was a report that came out like that the Knicks were absolutely just, as an organization and like the management and especially the players, hated when they had to give up, or I think it was, yeah, give up trade Dante DiVincenzo.
0: Oh,
1: because yeah. He's part of that core and they wanted to do it with him. But, I mean, they got what? They got Karl Anthony Towns out of that. And I mean,
0: by the way, as much as I love Cooper Flagg and the pieces Dallas is going to put together, to think that they once had Brunson and Luka.
1: Dude, don't even get me started on that. Are you kidding me? To not have either of those guys?
0: But you know what?
1: It's just crazy.
0: Clippers had SGA. So, you know, there's a lot of guilty parties out there. There are.
1: Yeah. It's
0: a higher pay grade than me. I'm sitting here at a microphone second guessing. I'm here to tell you, if your job is to evaluate, you've got this guy in your locker room every day, SGA, Jalen Brunson, and you still think they're worth trading? Whew. I would check to see if the keys work on the door tomorrow if you make those decisions. That's tough stuff right there. That's like trading Lou Brock. You know, jumping over to baseball.
1: Jumping over to old baseball.
0: Yeah, I know. But still, it was a horrible trade back in the day by the Cubs. All right, we'll take a break. 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
0: 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The Stanley Cup is theirs for the first time since 2006, as they win the cup in six games. They did it with defense. The guy they're calling the bus stop had a shutout.
1: I mean, if it weren't for Stahl, would we have given the Bussy the Conn Smythe?
0: Eh, maybe.
1: I mean, he was

0: Dan Coven tried to center. It comes to Blake and he scores! Jackson Blake makes it 2-0.
1: This line continues to carry the Hurricanes offensively. Stankoven and Blake are like hounds on a bone here in the corner. They lose the puck once. No, they get it back. They're going to lose it again. No, they're going to get it back. They're going to go fight for it again. It's a third time, and Blake puts it away.
2: There you go. And that, by the way, is their second line that he's referring to. And they were dominant, and a big reason why they're hoisting the cup. They went 3-0. They added an empty netter after the game. Jordan Stahl, is that who we have, Kyle?
3: I have the celebration.
2: Oh, you have the celebration. I'm sorry. Let's hear the celebration as they end up winning the title.
0: And they're going to clinch it appropriately with a total team effort and a shutout. The Carolina Hurricanes have won the Stanley Cup for the second time.
1: 8 years of Rod Brind'Amour and the Carolina Hurricanes building to this moment. I don't know that there's a coach in the league that more embodies the way their team plays than Rod Brind'Amour.
2: Yeah, he won it as a player. He won it as a coach. And Carolina is your Stanley Cup champion.
3: I do have coach for post.
2: Rod Brind'Amour?
3: I do have
2: there
3: him.
2: There he is.
4: For 8 years, your belief never wavered. Did you have to wait for the horn to go off to really think it was real?
5: Well, the empty netter, then it was coming. Then we knew then it was probably going to happen. But up until then, you don't want to let yourself, you know, think that it could happen. And yeah, I don't know. I don't know what else to tell you. Just couldn't be prouder of the group.
6: We'll stay in that same role, Ryan.
7: We've talked for years. You always say, you know, Jordo brings it every day, every shift, every game. What can you say about seeing him have the opportunity to lift the Conn Smythe?
5: It's an unbelievable ending to a great story, right? Like, you know, I've talked about him enough, but I mean, I'm so proud of him. It's just, and I'm proud that he was able to do that in front of the whole hockey world, and everyone got to see now what I've known forever, what kind of player he is, but a leader. You know, we're not hosting that without him. It's just not even close. But I'm glad for him because I've seen this guy grind it out for 14 years and never waver. And so you're it doesn't always work out, as we know, but it's nice to see the good guys get one.
2: All right, there you go. And, yeah, it was very cool. I thought one of the coolest interviews that they did after the game was with Bussy. He was just spot on in everything he had to say because his career – was not an easy one. He, you know, it was tough just getting to the NHL. Didn't play a ton, played a lot behind Frederik Andersen. And Andersen, by the way, everybody just spoke fantastic things about him, saying we're not even here without him. Now, Bussy, you know, finished it off. But Andersen, by all accounts, got him there. In fact, if you saw when Stahl took the Stanley Cup, the first guy he handed it off to was Andersen. I thought that was pretty telling in what they think of the goalie who was not in net last night or for the last couple games for that matter. In fact, he was a healthy scratch. And that speaks volumes about what they think of that guy and what he did for that team. Because he did carry him for quite some time, just not in the end. So it's good to have depth, especially a goal. So Carolina is your Stanley Cup champions. The Knicks are your NBA champions. And by the way, I saw a graphic yesterday. I'm trying to remember. It was like it was on the hockey coverage that it had been I'm trying to remember what they said. When Mark Messier, who wore number 11, led New York to a title 54 years before their last one. It had been 54 years. And last night, Jalen Brunson, who also wears number 11, led the Knicks to their first title in 53 years. So that's a little interesting.
3: I do have a John Tortorella as well.

0: on post if you want to hear that.
1: John Tortorella is always a good listen. Let's hear what he has to say.
2: Left side front row, Willie.
3: John, a couple weeks ago, I had asked you what you learned from these guys. And, you know, you talked about listening and doing something different this time around. For you now at the end of the run, it's not something obviously you wanted to end on a winning note, but can you summarize this trip to the Cup Final, this run with Vegas for you personally, not just the guys, but how proud you are of yourself and what it was like to make this run?
4: Well, I just like to thank Bill, George, and Kelly to give me the opportunity. I feel very fortunate how this all came about, and just kind of in a weird way at the end of the year, and then to get locked in with these guys. I feel very fortunate to get to know the team, get to know the organization, a first-class organization, and just have the opportunity. Like I said, I've wanted a coach. I want a coach. And to jump into this with this gang, I feel so fortunate.
1: All right, a couple things to know about Tortorella. First of all, he's a really good coach. Secondly, he tells it like it is.
0: Yeah.
1: Third, he usually wears out his welcome because he is demanding. Yeah. It's not a bad thing. It's just that's the way he is, and that's how it goes with coaches sometimes. He is not. First of all, the Golden Knights have to make the decision to keep him as head coach. I think they will because they're going to talk to the players, and everything I ever heard from the players was they like him a lot.
0: He was even asked prior to that question. It was a very brief response from him, but he was asked about if he wants to continue coaching, not only that for that franchise, but just in general, and he said, I haven't even given a thought about that really. So,
1: but he will.
0: I think so too.
1: And he wants to.
0: Yeah.
1: And I think they will have him back next year. The question is, how long will he last there? And I don't mean like months or the whole year. I just mean after a while, John Tortorella, he's an acquired taste. And sometimes he can be pretty rough on people. And then there's friction, and then you know how that goes. All right, let me give you our questions of the day before we take a break and come back. Final segment of the first hour. Our three non-sports questions. Do you have a stuffed animal of any kind growing up? Have you ever bungee jumped? Do you have a cough drop flavor and or make of choice? And lastly, what's your opinion of Victor Wembanyama national anthem where he's just stood there with his arms folded? Is that a big deal? Not a big deal. Some people are making a big deal out of it. Some are not. What about you? Let's hear from you. Yes, Kyle.
0: Just want to tease something real quick. A couple of responses when we come back, but an interesting question for you, which I know you're not going to really like, but it's going to be something that I actually had seen it. And I know you haven't, so we're going to throw that at you when we come back.
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7: 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My man Kyle, he's on the other side of the glass on this Monday. What a day for Team USA. Soccer, 4-1 win over Paraguay. A team which, by the way, played a couple other teams, you know, in friendlies, played them pretty tough. In fact, when you watch Germany win 7-1 and you go, Team USA played them 2-1. And that was after an early goal, 2 minutes in. They played them even the rest of the way. This team could be for real. And by the way, Australia knocking off Turkey, that's good news. They play, Team USA plays Australia this Friday at noon Bakersfield time. Win that, they're sitting pretty. To move on, not only move out of their stage, because I think they're going to move out of their stage either way, but to be the number one team instead of the number two team and get a better draw, you would hope, in the knockout stage. We'll see. But first things first. But there are some telling numbers about that Australian loss, by the way, or that Australia win over Turkey, what I'll get into in a moment. But first, let's go with Team USA. Sitting there, we're doing a watch party over at KBAK, at the Hard Rock Casino Tejon for this, and the crowd just went nuts early on. Here's the first goal of the game, which turned out to be an own goal against Paraguay.
8: Here's Christian Pulisic on the ball now, draws the double team, splits the double team, Pulisic in the box, Weston McKennie into the middle, it's an own goal! It's the United States on the board! Less than 7 minutes in!
7: Yeah, and just by being aggressive, they created that. Christian Pulisic, that was a great slice of two defenders that he went through, and then the pass to Weston McKennie, and McKennie's shot went off a defender. McKennie's pass, I should say, went off a defender into a goal. So it's 1-0 Team USA. And then Fowler and Balogun got into the act. Here, this goal made it 2-0 Team USA.
8: Great ball by Robinson for Pulisic on the run. Pulisic trying to cut it back, and Balogun! That time it's in! That time the flag is dang down! That time it's 2-0 United States!
7: Yeah, that was after they had a goal called back for offside, so they were absolutely dominating at this point. They had a goal, they had one called back, and then moments later they scored again. Again, you heard Christian Pulisic was the trigger man. It was 2-0 in favor of Team USA. They were not done yet. This was at the end of the first half, extra time. Balogun again finding the back of the net. This was a very individual move.
8: Right below is Mauricio Pochettino. Balogun, can he get inside? Still Balogun, for Balogun!
7: Three nothing, Team USA. And then the flashback of all flashbacks, Gio Reyna had to go in the second half. That was after Paraguay, by the way, scored once to make it 3-1. Then Reyna scores to make it 4-1. That's your final. After the match, the man of the hour, at least when it comes to goals. In fact, he's the first Team USA guy to score multiple goals in a World Cup match since 1930. That's been a while.
0: It's been that long?
7: 1930.
0: Holy
7: That's
0: crap.
7: The year Team USA finished in third place.
0: Wow.
7: Their best ever finish, by the way. So here's Valerian Balogun again after his two-goal night.
9: Valerian, 4-1. Firstly, just tell me how you are feeling. Tell me how the team are feeling.
10: Yeah, I'm over the moon, you know. 3 goals in the first half of the opening game of the World Cup, you know, on home soil. It's just fantastic. So I'm delighted with everything. You know, what a beautiful occasion, what a beautiful evening, and, you know, just looking forward to the next one.
9: You told me earlier in the week you visualised scoring your goals. Did you visualise scoring 2 tonight?
10: I mean, you know, to be honest, I didn't visualise scoring 2, but as I said, you know, I did visualise scoring. So, you know, to put the memory, you know, into action, you know, is a beautiful feeling. But, you know, you have to believe in yourself. And, you know, as I said, I do.
7: You may have noticed the accent. He could have played for England, but he would not have been a frontline guy in England. And so, therefore, he chose to go to Team USA. Boy, what a win for the United States. That Balogun, who scored twice in that one. By the way, again, Australia knocked off Turkey 2-0. Turkey possessed the ball for 74% of the time. 74%, but they lost 2-0. Equally, I won't even say equally. Surpassing that on the surprise meter is Spain playing to a draw today against Cape Verde.
0: And the shot difference was crazy.
7: The actual shots were 7-1, but they say there were 27 shots by Spain. But shots on goal, it shows 7-1. But yes, there were 27 shots.
0: This is Cape Verde's like first year in the World Cup.
7: It's their first appearance ever, yes.
0: Yeah.
7: Spain is Spain, you know. It's a stunning tie, if you will. Cape Verde, I had a friend, Pete, over at Channel 29. We were talking about it, and he looked it up. He says, Cape Verde is the size of Oahu. That's it. And they're in their first World Cup. Accurate passes. Shows 2 possession, by the way. Cape Verde had 205 of them. Spain had 734. Spain had the possession of the ball 74% of the time and could not score. And that, my friends, is the difference. Spain also committed 10 fouls to just 1 for Cape Verde. 0-0 tie. They both get a point. And that is probably right now the biggest upset. It's not a costly one yet for Spain, but it's the biggest upset so far. There were some good matches yesterday. Japan tied late in their match against the Netherlands. There was one other match I saw over the weekend that was a bit of a surprise. I'm trying to remember who it was.
0: Can I just mention something about that?
7: Yeah.
0: One of the stories that wasn't on the field for Japan was how well they clean up after
7: yeah, they
0: themselves.
7: Clean the stands. Yeah.
0: Why can't we just, as a society, like not just America, but the world, why can't we be more like Japan in that sense?
7: Yeah.
0: It's not hard.
7: No, it's a big story that they do. They clean up after themselves. What a novel idea.
0: Yeah.
7: Yeah.
0: It's sad that that's even a story. I'm going to be honest. It's sad that I'm bringing that up as it's some anomaly. It's not.
7: Yeah. Well, that's where we are right now as far as the World Cup. There is action going on today. Again, Spain with that tie is just crazy. But there's so much more soccer to be played. And the results, in fact, Egypt leads Belgium 1-0 at halftime right now. Another one going on. And the thing to look forward, by the way, for Team USA, which, again, will be favored against Australia. Australia, again, only had possession 26% of the time against Turkey. But they obviously countered very well twice. But Christian Pulisic did not play the second half. He got kicked in the calf. Is he going to be ready? He's got a full week. I think he'll be fine. We'll have to see. But he says he's good. That's good enough for me. Should be good enough for you. Looking forward to that one. Friday at noon. Second hour coming at you. We'll be right back.

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0: 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Welcome to the Greg Kerr Show. 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
1: 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Our show brought to you by Mission Bank, Sully's with seven great locations in town, and Golden Empire Youth Football. So our questions of the day once again before we get to Rich Hughes coming on to talk about the NBA Finals and any other NBA tidbits, the draft or whatever else is coming up. Question number one, did you have as a child a stuffed animal of choice or something that you always clung to? Question number two, have you ever bungee jumped? Question number three, do you have a cough drop flavor and or make of choice? And our last question, sports question, you have any thoughts on Victor Wembanyama's national anthem stance, I guess is the best way to put it, where he stood there with his arms folded. Some people took offense to it. Some people say it's no big deal. What say you? 842-2000. And sometimes he wasn't even out there. 842-2000, 842-2000 is our number. Let's talk NBA hoops with Rich Hughes, former coach of Bakersfield College Renegades. Rich, how you doing, man?
2: Good, Greg. How are you?
1: All right. I don't know how to say it. The only word that comes to mind to me with San Antonio is what a disappointment, because they just looked like they – maybe disappointment's wrong. How about they just need to learn how to win? Because they never looked like the better team in the fourth quarter.
2: Oh, most definitely. I mean, that series was so close to being a different series. And I mean, it was just incredible. They're one of those teams that, one, you hit the nail on the head. They're young and inexperienced, so they have to learn how to finish games, which they didn't do. They did a horrendous job of, obviously, with the biggest comeback in NBA playoff history. But you know, you have some teams, they just, sometimes it becomes mental too, where, you know, it happens a few times and you just can't get over the hump, because there's no reason they shouldn't have won that last game, game five. They should have won that game. It's just like the fourth quarter, they don't make shots, they get stagnant on offense, they make stupid plays on the other end, and it just beats them. And, you know, that comes with growing pains, I guess. But listen, that Western Conference is tough. So there's no guarantee those guys are going to get back unless they learn how to win and learn. And obviously they're going to have to improve their team too, because next year could be an entirely different story.
1: De'Aaron Fox is just getting absolutely trashed from every corner of the NBA universe. What say you?
2: He should. I mean, he makes a lot of money, and he didn't perform. His fourth quarter in game four was atrocious. He's a veteran, and he was just horrendous. And then in game five in a closeout game, he had an awful game, didn't make shots. You know, they're going to have to decide what they want to do with him. I mean, obviously, I think it's moving on and trading him or trying to find some value that would fit better with their team. He's just I'm not saying he's not an established NBA player. I just think as he ages, he may be more of a six-man type score guy you bring off the bench. Like, could they offer him less money and say, hey, you're going to be the sixth man of the year? That's what our goal is for you, is to come off the bench and just score for us. Because they really need Harper to play more and get some more scoring. How about this, Greg? I don't know if this is even possible due to money, but how about if the Spurs got a Kyrie Irving? I mean, that would be just one of the biggest trades, I think, that would maybe push them over the top. And the reason I say that is it's an older, more mature Kyrie. He seems to be much more of a team guy than he was earlier in his career.
1: Right.
2: And you stick him out there with that group, they're talking NBA championship. I don't, you know, as long as he's healthy. But they definitely need to do something to either move on from Fox or redefine his role and figure out a way to get more out of him where he's not in the game at the end all the time.
1: All right, so a two-pronged question. The first one's an obvious. I know it's going to be superlatives, but how do you describe what you saw from Jalen Brunson in game five?
2: Well, I mean, he's a finisher, you know? Look at his stats. Stats weren't always great, but one thing he does do is he finishes games, and he goes after your throat at the in the fourth quarter, which he's efficient in the fourth quarter. You know, San Antonio did a fabulous job against him. I mean, they length and physical, and that's why he struggled at times shooting. But when it came to fourth quarter, your great ones, that's why he's a great one, and he's making a name for himself to be one of the greats. They get it done when it's time to win. When it's winning time, he made the plays he needed to do. Now, obviously, San Antonio maybe shouldn't let him go left, you know, but, you know, and do a few little different things against him. But great players make plays, and that's what he did.
1: So San Antonio had their moments, like you said, defensively, and he had some rough, you know, like he had a lot of, like he scored 31 points one night, but he took 30 shots. So, you know, he had to work for those. But your season's on the line. This guy's eating you up. As a coach, there's a way to get the ball out of his hands, right? I mean, how about making somebody else beat you?
2: Yeah, I mean, I see that point, but I also, like, for three quarters, San Antonio's defense was outstanding. And they made it tough on him. I mean, sometimes with those guys, it doesn't matter what you do. So if you start doubling, when you got the lead and you start doubling, then you start opening up disadvantages. And I don't know if they really wanted to risk that with the lead. I mean, the thing about San Antonio is like you're damned if you do, damned if you don't. You got a lead and you start doubling and getting out of the ball out of his hands, and other guys score.
1: Right.
2: And you're like, why are you doubling? You're up 10. You know, they always had the lead. It's just like I really think yes, they could have done little things maybe to mix it up on Brunson, but in all reality, their offense let him down. And if they're not, you know, they need to work on, you know, offensively being better in the fourth quarter and getting better shots. And quite frankly, finding guys that are going to make tough shots in the fourth quarter, which is a special breed of guys. You know, there's great ones out there. I put Brunson up there, a Steph Curry, guys like that, you know, that when it's the fourth quarter, they're making shots. I get what you're saying, but their defense was really outstanding. I mean, it's just in the fourth quarter, they made some dumb young fouls. They were fouling. And you know, obviously pushing Brunson in a different direction would be smart too, but towards the end of the game. But I can't fault their defense too much. I really think it was entirely their offense and inability to make shots.
1: And speaking of their offense, for somebody who I was – in that moment, I didn't care who won the series, but I was rooting for the Spurs in that game because I wanted to see Game 6 in New York. I wanted to see that spectacle. And the Spurs, especially once the Knicks tied it, then Brunson went to the foul line and put them ahead. It didn't look like anybody wanted to shoot for the Spurs. They just looked indecisive. The only guy who was willing to shoot was the guy that's taking all the crap, which is Fox, because he missed everything. But other guys, it just didn't seem like they had a plan. You know, they didn't seem like somebody was taking control. And why does Wemby only have one shot in the fourth quarter? I mean, there's just a lot of things that baffle me from the standpoint of just your season's on the line. You do anything and everything to extend it.
2: Exactly. I mean, you know, Wembanyama's got to take some heat because, you know, you want to be the best player. And you know, I love his attitude, the way he plays. But, you know, when it's fourth quarter, you got to take over. That's what the great ones do. They take over the game, and they either score on their own or they create easy scores for the role guys. And really San Antonio's main guy to do that is Wembanyama or Fox. Fox wanted to take high, he just wasn't making it. But really, Wembanyama's got to learn how to finish games and take over the game at that point and go get the ball, a la Kobe, a la the great ones, a la Larry Bird, and they won it. You know, it's like in their veins that I'm going to take this shot, and if I miss it, I don't care what the press says. I don't care what my wife says. I don't care what my coach says. I'm going to take this shot. And it's just something that's a special breed for superstars. And I don't think he has that yet.
1: Yeah.
2: But let's remember, this is their first year really in the playoffs.
1: Right.
2: So they go from not making the playoffs last year to making the NBA finals. So I think, you know, obviously the future's there. It's just you got to learn from it.
1: Yeah.
2: And get better, you know, get better and improve your game.
1: Yeah, there's obviously progress has been made. So, I mean, they had a great year. Let's not get, you know, that lost in the process. But, you know, when you looked at the series, you thought, you know, even Wembanyama, even though he used the word we dominated them, I don't think that's the right word. But they did have the lead three quarters of the time. They just couldn't hold it. Here's what I think, and I think this is sort of obvious to a lot of people along these lines. Look, he's young, so this is not a criticism. He's you know, he's got some work to do, and when I say that, I mean he needs to bulk up. He's young, he's tall, he's skinny. And, you know, if he gets in the weight room and puts in a little more, because what Mitchell Robinson did to him on that offensive rebound off the missed free throw was crucial, and it was all because he got bodied. And that would have been called a foul maybe in December or in February. But if your standard is NBA titles in the playoffs, it's not going to get called in the playoffs. And you've got to be stronger and not get pushed under the basket like Wemby was. And that, with that offensive rebound, they kicked it back out to the top and won the game.
2: Well, good. I mean, just to add to that, Greg, so that Wemby doesn't take all the heat. Also was lazy on his pinch. We call that a pinch. You pinch the guy, you hold him off. And he was lazy, so, I mean, it was too full there. But you're exactly right about Wembanyama. He needs to put on some strength. And, you know, I don't know how that's going to come, whether it's, you know, going to be, you know, lifting, naturally maturing. But he has to get more weight. But he may be somebody like a Sean Bradley. I don't know if you remember Sean Bradley.
1: Yeah, sure do.
2: They were like feeding him like 8,000 calories of cheeseburgers, and the guy really never got any bigger.
1: Yeah.
2: So I don't know if that's, you know, going to be like him, but, I mean, you can always get stronger in the weight room and increase your strength, you know, which he needs to do. But, you know, free throw defense is also coaching, too. I mean, that was a situation where they should have switched Cornette because he was in there and put him over on Robinson. And they're body to body about the same, or Castle does a better job of pinch and they don't give it up. When you're giving stuff up on that, a lot of it has to do with matchups and coaching, and then also the technique, which they didn't do a very good job, and it cost them.
1: Yeah. What did you think in regard to just their ability to always jump out to a lead? They led that game 31-15. But not able to maintain the lead in four of the five games. Was there a common denominator to that other than maybe experience?
2: Well, I mean, yeah, I think offensively, you know, when it got in the fourth quarter and it got a little bit tighter and there was more pressure, I think a lot of that has to do with it. Guys are not making shots they need to make. They were getting open looks, but it was getting tougher. You know, I was frustrated with the Knicks. I'm like, one of the keys, I think we talked a couple of times on those games, get a lead. Well, they didn't need to.
1: Yeah.
2: They could always play from behind. But, I think a lot of it has to do with, too, you need to be more creative offensively. I think the NBA has gotten to, which I love positionless basketball. I love playing off things and playing off disadvantages. I think that's great, but I think there needs to be a little more going back to some sets down the stretch where you're running plays that are going to go to the guy that you want to get the ball that may take a little bit more time to get to it because of, you know, running a, you know, maybe a long-winded play, but getting it to the best player and let him take the shot, whether it's, you know, with 8 seconds to go or not. I think the NBA has gotten away from that. I don't know why coaches do that. They kind of, you know, they do things in the NBA and then they kind of that are creative and then they go away from it. I don't understand that, but I think that's one thing that they need to improve upon is end of game plays and sets.
1: All right, a couple other items in the NBA before I let you go. Looks like Chicago has reached a deal with Trailblazers interim coach Thiago Splitter to be their new head coach. Took the in a crazy year for the Blazers off the court. Took them to a 7 seed in the West. Any thoughts on Splitter? I know he's young in the coaching industry, at least as a head coach. But any thoughts on that move by the Bulls?
2: I don't know what the Bulls are doing, to be honest with you. I have no idea. I think there's a lot of other guys in there that they could have got. I don't know how much they're paying them, but maybe they're lowballing and saving some money on a coaching salary. He doesn't have a lot of experience. They had a really good year, but I mean, he pretty much inherited a playoff team who's got some good young players mixed in with like a Drew Holiday. So, you know, obviously he's not good enough for Portland to keep, and Portland's going to be a lot better next year with Dame Lillard back in the lineup. Chicago's been a head scratcher for, I don't know, the last 10 years. I don't know what they're doing. Great.
1: Yeah. Who do you think is going to be the number one pick in the draft?
2: I think Skip from BYU. I think he would be the best.
1: Okay.
2: Yeah. I think he would be the best, for the Wizards or for any of them. I think he fits so many bills because he can do so many things and he's got length and, you know, the talent is there. Is the work ethic there? Is the hard work there? I don't know. But I think you got to go with the best available player in it. And Washington has the ability, too, to maybe trade it or figure out something to improve their team. I don't know if they'll do that. It's really kind of risky to give up on a pretty good rookie. But, you know, they've got a lot of bodies there, so they can, you know, be creative on what they do. I wouldn't do it. I'd keep him and try to develop him. But some of these organizations aren't the best at developing players.
1: Well, the reason I asked you that question is because the word coming out today that Kansas star Darren Peterson will only work out for the Wizards and no one else. And, again, I think most people like you think A.J. DeBonta is going to be the number one pick to the Wizards. So why is this guy only going to work out for the Wizards and no one else? This, I don't know him. I'm not passing judgment on him. I'm just saying if I were a GM, this would be a red flag to me that, you know, he only wants to work out for the team with the number one pick. Any thoughts on that?
2: He's got red flags all over the place, especially from this year with all the sitting out and you know, only those NBA teams, you know, will know because they, you know, they got all them investigators that look into it.
1: Yeah.
2: The kid does have a lot of red flags to me. If he does go somewhere, I would go whoever, you know, obviously you need some veteran leadership if this is the kind of guy he is. But, there's so many games and so many rumors and so many things that happen before the draft.
1: Yep.
2: It's just pretty ridiculous. And then
1: smoke
2: now
1: screens.
2: These kids think they can determine where they go and who they play for, which is asinine. I wish the, you know, NBA would just put an end to all this. You know, I'm only going to work out for this team and that team. It's pretty ridiculous. So,
1: well, I
2: don't think highly of him, but he's super talented.
1: Yeah, he is. But he might be a headache and might be worth looking past. But, I, you know, unless the Wizards are thinking about moving down a spot, I have no idea. But
2: yeah,
1: who knows? I tell you what, though, this is a deep draft. I'm looking forward to this one. A lot of drafts, I go, never heard of that guy. Now, that's on me, because the guy might be from Croatia, and I've never heard of him. But that's, again, on me, not on him. But this seems like it's a pretty darn deep draft.
2: Think about these guys, though. I mean, look at Rick Brunson. I mean, Jalen Brunson.
1: Right.
2: Second-round pick. You think of the great Steph Curry. He was up there a little bit. You know, all these guys that Jokic, a later draft pick. You know, it's a lot of times you see these lottery guys don't turn out to be as good as they're supposed to be. Look at DeAndre Ayton, number one pick, and he's been to like four, five, six different teams. And he'll probably get some more teams. So
1: yeah.
2: do your investigation, your work, and find the best player possible. So
1: you mentioned Rick Brunson. Kyle had mentioned. Did you see Rick Brunson on the set with the NBA crew saying, I just want to say one thing. I think Patrick Ewing's still the best all-time Nick. Did you hear that?
2: Yeah, I heard that, yeah. Hey, he's keeping his kid humble, I guarantee you. You know, it was kind of fun to hear, you know. You know, most dads are like talking about their son like this, that, and everything. He's kind of trying to keep him humble, so I respect it.
1: All right.
2: I mean, if Jalen, too, I know Patrick never won an NBA championship, but Jalen, if he wins another championship, then you can kind of put him above.
1: Yeah.
2: But, I mean, what about Walt Frazier, Clyde Frazier, you know, Earl Monroe, all the greats.
1: Yeah.
2: Willis Reed when they won the, you know, NBA championship. There's a lot of great Knicks.
1: Yeah, there are. No, Dave DeBuscher, the list goes on.
3: Bernard King.
1: So, yeah, Bernard King mm-hmm. wasn't bad either. So.
2: Bernard King, yeah. He was one of the best scorers of all time.
1: All right. Well, Rich, as always, thank you for your time. Greatly appreciate it. Now we got just the draft to look forward to. So there we go.
2: Yep, that's about it.
1: There it goes. All right. See if the and I think that I talked to Kyle about this. I think the Spurs have the number 9 pick. I think, and if they do, you know, if they trade Fox and they have the number 9 pick. This team.
2: Yeah, they have another great pick. I mean, they're stockpiling talent. So,
1: yeah.
2: And now they just got to figure out, you know, what's going to put them over the top.
1: We'll see. All right, Rich, thanks for your time, man. Greatly appreciate it.
2: Thanks, Greg.
1: All right. That's Rich Hughes, once again, former head coach of the BC Renegades. We'll take a break. This is the Greg Kerr Show, 101.1 FM and streaming live on the KGO Sports Talk app. We'll be right back.
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2: 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My man Kyle, he's on the other side of the glass on this busy Monday. World Cup, NBA, NHL, College World Series, UFC of the White House, you name it. A little bit of everything. Kyle, we have some answers. What do we have?
3: Yeah, let's start with those answers. So I got Jumbo and Daily Dave, per usual. Yeah. Appreciate it. Every day, they're always calling and giving answers. Daily Dave, no stuffed animal, no bungee jumping, sugar-free Ricola cough drops. He did notice Wembanyama's demeanor, but he seemed neutral rather than respectful or disrespectful.
2: Okay.
3: Jumbo said Big Bird, growing up, Big Bird. No bungee jumping, the Rite Aid menthols.
2: Okay.
3: When they were, you know, still around. And then he just said, we're a free country. You know, he doesn't really feel one way or the other about it.
2: All right.
3: After that, I got a couple things for you, comments and questions. I'll be quick about it. Alex had mentioned talking about when I brought up Japan and how respectful they were, you know, cleaning up after themselves. He mentioned that Jameis Winston stayed at the Japan game and helped clean up as well.
2: Did he really?
3: I forgot about that, and I did see that.
2: Nice.
3: That Jameis Winston
2: did not see that.
3: Yeah. Jameis Winston, just known for being a good guy all around, you know, off the field and everything. Just cool dude. I'll get to this question. Actually, okay, real quick, because I know you didn't watch a lot of it, so you're probably not going to have too lengthy of a comment on it, but our Shafter fan wants to know, what'd you think about the Josh Hokett fight?
2: I didn't watch it at all. I just saw him yell out at the end. So yeah. I did not watch Josh fight at all. It was on Paramount. I had, you know, I don't even know if we get Paramount at home. If we did, I didn't try. So I didn't watch it. Those type of things, I'll eventually look at the highlights and see them. I know he won. I know he yelled after the fight, you know, yada, yada, yada, all that kind of stuff. So,
3: okay.
2: And he's a beast, though. I will say that.
3: Oh, yeah,
2: he's
3: for sure.
2: He's a crazy guy. So,
3: yeah,
2: you know.
3: 10-0.
2: But I did not watch it, so I got to be honest about that. I was watching a lot of other stuff.
3: And Cowboy Josh says, I didn't see this before, Cowboy Josh. My apologies for not reading this sooner, but he said, we need to hear that song, New York, from Ja Rule. Well, I might have you covered tomorrow then, if I can remember. He said, I'm not a Knicks fan, but I'm happy Patrick Ewing finally got his. But Brunson's the greatest Knick after getting 45 by himself. Well, I mean, you could definitely see it that way. I mean, that was an incredible performance. He put the team on his back, and he stepped up to the occasion. So, no doubt about it. And he got a finals MVP out of it, too. So, hard to argue with that in a lot of ways. He did say, by the way, that Reyna goal, the last goal, he was like, it was amazing the way it curved.
2: Well, he used his right, the outside of his right foot going left. It was a heck of a goal. It was.
3: Okay.
2: So,
3: Now I have to get to the question that I know you're not going to really.
2: I was waiting for this. What do we have?
3: So he sent me a screenshot. Cowboy Josh, known for sending us some screenshots. Okay. Always appreciate it. He sent me a screenshot of a post that I had seen. I think it was either I saw it yesterday or the day before, whenever this dropped. And I know you could care less about top 10 lists, but they.
2: Is this the high school thing?
3: Did you already see it for yourself?
2: The high school top 10.
3: Yeah, you actually saw this, huh?
2: Yeah, I did.
3: Okay.
2: Yeah.
3: I'm surprised you saw it.
2: Yeah, I saw it. What about it?
3: He just wanted to know your thoughts on it. He wanted to know.
2: My opinion would be like anybody else's in June, which would be they're all pretty good teams, and you could put one over two and two over three.
3: Yeah.
2: Somebody else will have a different opinion.
3: Well, they even prefaced this themselves saying that, you know, we know it's June and no one wins championships in June and all that fun stuff.
2: Is what it is, or conversation bait, and that's fine. There's nothing wrong with that.
3: That's why anybody does
2: this. I'm not big into rankings, to be honest with you. I just like to see teams play, and we'll hand a trophy to somebody.
3: He wanted to know your top 10, but I know you're not going to give it, so it's all right.
2: No, I don't have a top 10 right now because I haven't even done a high school football preview until they hit the field.
3: And quite frankly,
2: I know who's going to be good.
3: Yeah.
2: But I'm not going to just give you an uneducated guess on certain teams that I may not know something about right now. I I know who most teams have coming back, but I know there's been a ton of transfers. I know Garces is loaded. BCHS is loaded.
3: Yeah.
2: BHS is really good. Those are...
3: Apparently Foothill got some transfers too. Foothill's going to be good.
2: We're going to see what level of good is good.
3: But allow me to say this. I mean, we're at a point still where transfers are still happening. I mean, I know probably most of them are done with. But I just saw, a kid transfer to BCHS from Liberty like less than a week ago. So it's like you put out this list and then what? Another kid
2: from
3: transfers?
2: From BCHS to Liberty?
3: No, Liberty to BCHS.
2: Yeah, right.
3: And, significant player. And it's like, I don't know if that another transfer is going to happen. I don't really feel like I need to put out a list. But again, a list is everybody's putting out lists because they want, talking points. And I understand that. That's what they're for.
2: That's fine. There's nothing wrong with it. It's just not my thing because I think it's just a bunch of I don't even know how to really describe what I'm thinking.
3: It's all speculative. Like,
2: well,
3: it's
2: I know it's
3: not
2: speculative,
3: really...
2: but I think it's just a lot of, it's like reading, somebody has a topic on the internet and then the opinions are as interesting as the actual topic itself. And everybody's going to chime in with something. And then some people get mean or rude, too.
3: I say that's the most interesting part is that there's people that are in the comments bashing private schools, and then there's people in the comments defending, and saying, well, you're just mad because you
2: everybody's
3: lost.
2: Everybody's going to have a side. Everybody's going to take a side.
3: And the people that are putting these lists out, you could say what you want, but that's what you're looking for. You want that engagement in the comments.
2: Of course they do.
3: Creating that friction there.
2: Yeah.
3: So,
2: but I don't think I need to put out a top 10 to tell you the top three schools everybody else thinks is the top three. Okay. Or two private schools in BHS. I think everybody agrees they're the top three schools in town right now. So too bad that the two private schools don't play each other this year. First time, long time.
3: That's the main thing for me is I'm surprised by that.
2: Yeah. So that would have been nice. All right, by the way, before we get to a break, let me just tell you, because College World Series, Texas is hammering Alabama in an elimination game, 11-2. Later, it's Georgia against Oklahoma. So, but that's a double elimination game there. They're the winner's bracket. The team that moves on there, they are in good shape. It's the team that loses. Like North Carolina, they're just sitting there now, waiting. West Virginia, which lost to them yesterday, has to win three in a row just to get back to the title game.
3: I had seen that Troy beat Ole Miss as well, right?
2: Troy eliminated Ole Miss.
3: Yeah.
2: Yeah. They were down early in that one, came back and won a slugfest. All right, we'll take a break when we come back. We got Carlos Sardo. I've been babbling away. I got Carlos waiting on us. He'll call back. We'll get him on board. We'll talk some soccer, World Cup. 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
1: 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Born in the jungles of the Philippines and raised by sports-loving wolves. 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
8: 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Our show brought to you by Mission Bank.

0: Carlos, how you doing, man?
1: I'm doing very well. How are you?
0: I'm doing great. How was San Diego?
1: It was wonderful. I was at a Mets game.
0: Were you?
1: Yes. I am. One thing you may have forgotten, or maybe I never told you, I am from New York City originally.
0: Okay.
1: And came out to California. So I am a Mets, Knicks, Rangers fan.
0: Oh, wow. So congratulations on your Knicks.
1: You know, when you're a New York fan, you learn to live with disappointment. You learn patience. And so, you know, 70-73, the Mets are 69-86, and the Rangers are 94. So we wait for a long time before we get a championship. So we are very patient people. Just one basketball comment before we get into soccer. I heard Rick Brunson's comment on Patrick Ewing.
0: Yeah.
1: And I think, I'm not sure of the wording that I couldn't remember exactly what vernacular he used, but if he said that Patrick Ewing is the best player he saw in the Knicks uniform, I might agree with him. I don't know. Brunson, his son is pretty damn good.
0: Yeah.
1: But on the other hand, he's pretty young, Mr. Brunson. He was born in 72. And so he never saw the Willis Reed era.
0: Yeah.
1: And that group. And when you think of the 70 team with, you know, Willis Reed, Dave DeBusschere, Bill
0: Clyde
1: Bradley, Walt Frazier, all those guys playing against Chamberlain and Baylor and Jerry West. Give me a break.
0: Yeah. I'm with you.
1: Those are some. And it was also prior to the three-point line.
0: Yes.
1: So the big man was a big game. So I would say that his making comparisons isn't fair to his son or anyone, because different eras, different rules, people play by different game plans.
0: 100%.
1: So it was a different game back then.
0: Yeah. So I know you're still hoping the Mets find themselves and bounce back a little bit. Have you ever been to Petco Park before this past weekend?
1: Oh, yeah, I've been there.
0: Okay. That's a beautiful place.
1: Almost every year. It is probably the most family-friendly place to go.
0: Good Lord, that's just the footprint there in the gas lamp area and just the stadium itself, not to mention the weather. It's just like, wow.
1: We stayed and we saw one Met game. My wife is a Cincinnati Reds fan, and so we watched a couple of Cincinnati games while we were there. And we go almost every year that the Mets come, we go to at least one game down there.
0: Yeah.
1: Wonderful place.
0: A Reds fan, wow.
1: Okay. Yeah, she grew up with the big red machine kind of thing.
0: Oh,
1: so.
0: Well, there you go. That makes sense.
1: And that's also a very nice stadium, by the way.
0: Never been.
1: Yeah.
0: Back when I was watching them, they were at Riverfront, that cement bowl. So I've never been to the new one. All right, so let's get into this. First of all, by all accounts, unless you count 1930, that's the best half of soccer Team USA's ever played. Is that somewhat accurate?
1: Yes, it is. That was the first, I watch all their games, and that was the first time I saw them play with the intensity they had. The purpose, you can tell from the very beginning of the game what their game plan was. It was not what Pochettino usually does. He's more of a traditionalist. You know, they sit back in a block. They work from the back, and he didn't do that. He sent the guys forward and took chances defensively. And it paid off. I think we have the players that have more of that mindset going forward. And so I think he played to the mindset of our guys. He let Pulisic loose to take people on one-on-one. That doesn't happen very often under the other system. And so it was exciting to see them step it up in energy. The crowd was incredible. I've been to a number of their games, and I've never been in a setting where that game, the players had that kind of energy coming out from the crowd. It was just, you know, great to see. I was shocked to see that kind of energy coming from the players and the fans.
0: Yeah. Well, that's that aggressiveness you spoke of, Carlos, was the byproduct of that first goal, which was an own goal, just by being aggressive and Pulisic getting it to Weston McKennie, and then suddenly it's off a defender and it's 1-0. And that's all because they were moving forward and aggressive.
1: You know, you kind of feed a frenzy. So here the fans got them all riled up. They come out, they get that goal, and now they're just, you know, adding fuel to the fire, and they never let down. That was the beauty of it. Pulisic had his little injury, but I think he's going to be fine.
0: Yeah.
1: And but he had the good sense to get himself out of there to make sure he was going to be fine, because there are other games to play.
0: I think one of the you know, they were going to win no matter what. They were obviously the superior team on that day. But when they had that second goal disallowed and just moments later they scored again, I thought that was huge. because when you have one taken away and it's 1-0,

0: nothing. You're only one goal away from being tied. And when they scored that second one right away, it was sort of like, oh, my goodness. Like Joe Buck once said, I can't believe what I just saw. and they looked good.
1: They had so many other opportunities, too.
0: Yes.
1: Yeah.
0: Could have been 5-0 in the first half. Right. So Pulisic, you know, what we've seen and what's been asked of him so often has been go score. He makes a heck of a point guard. I mean, that first goal, he split those two defenders. He had the assist on Balogun's first goal. He's a great point guard if you want to use a basketball analogy.
1: Well, he does the same. He's one of the leading scorers in his league in Europe. But he plays for AC Milan, and in Milan, that's what he does too. They put him on the left side, and they give him room to move around. And if you fall for one of his fakes, he's by you, and he's on goal. But if not, he's a very, very good passer. And so, you know, if you notice almost all the time, when the ball went to the wing to him, they double-teamed him because he's so dangerous. But it was nice to see Pochettino put him in that position.
0: So before the group stage even began, the thinking was, I don't know if it's accurate or not, but Turkey's going to be the toughest team to beat of the three. And Australia goes out there, only possessed the ball for 26% of the time, yet came away with a 2-0 win. I've watched a lot of the World Cup, you know, since it began, but I did not see that match. I saw highlights. I don't know if you saw it, but
1: I did.
0: Okay, so your thoughts on that one and maybe the matchup this Friday against Australia?
1: I think Australia is going to come out strong. Of our three opponents in the opening group, Paraguay is the weakest on paper. But I think we saw today in the Spain Cape Verde game what happens when coaches don't match up well with others. So the Spanish coach took his three stars, did not start his three stars. He had them on the bench. And they're all three of them are coming off different levels of injury, so he wanted to give them the day off because, after all, they're playing Cape Verde, whoever they are, right?
0: Right.
1: And Cape Verde sat in the block and put nine guys in the box with just one forward. And at the 90th minute, Cape Verde almost pulled off the upset on that corner kick they almost scored on. That was their first corner kick. They only had, a couple of shots on goal, maybe.
0: Yeah.
1: But he had a game plan. Cape Verde's coach had a game plan that the Spanish coach did not match up to. He just thought, you know. And if you look at the pregame of the players the Spanish coach put on the field, they had a total of 10 goals. And remember, the leagues they play in have 38 league games. Hmm. And they had a total of 10 scored goals. All the other goals come from those three guys, Olmos, Yamal, and Williams, who were on the bench. And so sometimes you don't match up right, and you think, oh, we'll be okay. Okay, we'll be okay. Well, they almost weren't. In fact, the tie is a loss for Spain. So.
0: Wow.
1: Yeah, right. So I think the same coming up. It will depend. I hope Pochettino keeps the accelerator on and keeps pushing forward. I just think our guys have that mentality. They do better with that. That playing out of the back, we just don't do it well. I don't know what it is. It's not a skill thing. It's just a mindset.
0: Right.
1: But that whole playing out of the back, we don't perform well. And then Turkey is much stronger physically. We'll see what happens. Yeah, the Australia-Turkey game, that was a little Turkey, I guess I'm supposed to say. it was a little bit of a surprise. And, of course, the Spain game today was just a shocker.
0: That was a shocker. But should we expect Australia to sort of set back against Team USA? They're going to be very defensive-minded?
1: I don't think so. Well, they might. They might do change up with their normal strategies. They generally come out pretty good and they go pretty hard. So I think it'll be a good matchup if we do the same. It'll be interesting to see how we match up individually. But I still think the Turkey game is going to be a big issue for us. We don't have a history with either one of those teams. Mm-hmm. We've only played Australia twice, and we beat them once and tied them once, and we've only played Turkey twice, and even the whole history of playing, which is, you know, forever. And the same thing, we've beaten them once and tied them once. So no history. They don't know much about us. We don't, you know, not even sure who's going to be on the field for us. So there's still a long way to go. And it'll be interesting.
0: If you had a concern about Team USA, let's forget all the euphoria of the 4-1 win. If you had a concern about them, what would it be?
1: Well, we play four, what's called four in the back, which is four straight guys across the back. And
0: right.
1: Pochettino, along with putting the foot on the accelerator, likes to push them up, but we don't have speedsters back there. So Robinson on one side plays next to Ream. Ream is 40 years old.
0: Yes.
1: Okay, nothing against 40-year-old, but they don't have the wheels those 20-year-olds have. And so when they get caught, it's not like we're going to run them down. That, we don't have that kind of speed. So when the ball's on the right side, those defenders on the left side need to be watching. That's my big concern is the back line, especially when we're pushing up, getting back, if you go against a team that has someone who's really quick up front.
0: Yeah. In the past, I could be wrong on this, but in the past it seems like we've had some really high-level marquee name goalies. And I never got that feel coming in with Freeze or Turner. What are your thoughts about goalies that we have now? And not to compare them to the past, but, I mean, is there a concern there? Because sometimes the reason we had whatever success we had when we in years past was because of the goalie. And I just haven't heard a lot of hype on Turner or Freeze other than they both are named Matt. So, what say you?
1: And you won't hear any hype on them. They are probably one of our weakest areas going into this tournament. And so when you put a slow defense with a weak goalie, it's kind of scary.
0: Yeah.
1: So the way you counteract that is you possess the ball. You have to really push the offense, which is what they did against Paraguay. Neither one have been impressive. If you ask 50 professional coaches who the goalie should be, you'd probably be split 50-50 where it should be Turner or Freeze. Neither one distributes the ball really well once they get the ball. So it's not just stopping the goal. It's what do you do after you have the ball in your hands? And so Turner was the favorite going in this last year and fell from grace really fast. And so we'll see. Everybody's kind of scared about Freeze.
0: That sounds like the NFL. If you have two quarterbacks, you don't have one.
1: That's right. We have, and together we don't have one. So that's a weak spot, and everybody knows it. And everybody in the soccer world knows that we're slow in the back. And so there's going to be teams that are going to be really challenging. You know, if we went up against a team that has like a Brazil's Vini Jr. or Mbappe or one of those guys with speed, I hope we change and counter to that.
0: Yeah.
1: If not, we're going to get killed. And I don't know anything about, to be honest with you, about Turkey and Australia, other than I've seen them play as a team, but I don't know any of their individual players and their strengths. So it'll be interesting to see what they come up with.
0: Yeah.
1: If I was them, I would try to sit in the box a little bit and slow U.S. down, and then hope to counterattack with somebody quick. We'll see if they have that. I don't know if they have that. Australia looks like they have it, so we'll see.
0: All right. We will see, Carlos. Good talking to you. I'm glad you had a good time, and congratulations again to your Knicks.
1: Alrighty.
0: All right.
1: Good talking to you.
0: All right, you
1: Bye.
0: Bet. That's Carlos Sardo once again. And we will take a break. Final segment coming at you. Greg Kershaw, 101.1 FM, streaming live on the KGEO Sports Talk app. We'll be right back.
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11: 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What do you have, Kyle? You have one more over there?
12: Got a comment from Jimmy. Just talking about great Knicks. You know, he thinks that Clyde Frazier is the best Knick ever just because of Game 7 of the 1970 NBA Finals. When they got their first ever championship over the Lakers, 113-99, his stat line was 36 points, 19 assists, 7 rebounds, shot 12 of 17 from the field, and was 100% from the line, 12 of 12 shooting.
11: Not to mention he had the coolest fur coats.
12: Oh, and he also mentioned he guarded Jerry West the whole game.
11: Yeah.
12: 48 minutes.
11: By the way, I must say, because I remember a couple years later when they won in 73 and I was in the Philippines, they beat the Celtics in a series. And I was a Celtics kid fan at the time. I could not stand the Knicks at that time. I could not stand them one bit. By the way, we'll be following Centennial High product, Manav Shah. He's at the U.S. Open this week at Shinnecock Hills. We'll be telling you how that goes on. He's there. He's got a practice round underway. Belgium and Egypt are about to go final. They're in stoppage time. Tied 1-1. Belgium actually scored in the 66th minute to tie it. Egypt scored in the 19th minute. So it's 1-1, Belgium and Egypt. And, again, they're in stoppage time. 90 minutes plus, it says plus 5 now, so fifth minute of stoppage time. Spain was stunned by Cape Verde, a 0-0 tie. The Belgium-Egypt game just went final. It is 1-1. Spain, again, scoreless tie against Cape Verde. Cape Verde was making their debut in the World Cup. And Spain, with all that history, was shocked in the result, finishing at 0-0. College baseball, last I checked, I don't have it in front of me right now, but Texas was walloping Alabama in an elimination game. And we'll see if what happens with the Georgia-Oklahoma game coming up later. But Texas was in command, last I checked, 11-2 in that game. For whatever reason, it's not popping up where I'm at. So college baseball, anything can happen. Runs are scored. Speaking of which, before we go, and I didn't get to the clip, the Rockies scored 23 against the A's. That game was in Vegas, by the way. So if that's a sign of how the ball's going to travel in Vegas, of course they're going to dome things up there when they play, the A's do. But 23-9 was your final, the Rockies over the A's. That's a wrap. We'll be back tomorrow. 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

0: Live from Southern California, this is the Jim Rome Show on Westwood One.
1: We go into hour number three. That's true. I am Jim Rome on Westwood One. We are also on Sirius XM. We're also on the X platform. We're also on the Rome TV channel, which has nine platforms. And what a wild weekend it was, right? NBA final, Stanley Cup final, USMNT in the World Cup. You had UFC 250, UFC Freedom 250 at the White House. So we've been covering all of this. Now I want to talk more about the Knicks and the NBA Finals. We are joined right now by a senior writer for The Athletic, also a contributor to the Athletic NBA Show podcast, previously served as the Cavaliers beat writer for the Cleveland Plain Dealer. Of course, I'm talking about Joe Varden. Joe, always good to have you on the show. Joe, how you doing?
2: Man, I don't know how many times I've done this, but every time that I get to come in off the break with that music, I just get so fired up, so...
1: Joe, you're the best, dude. You're the best. I appreciate you. I appreciate you from way back in the day, and I appreciate you today. Great to have you back. Thanks so much. You were in San Antonio covering the Knicks, winning their first championship in 53 years. I've got to know, what kind of thoughts did you have watching the Knicks finish off that historic run with yet another huge come-from-behind victory to win the Larry O?
2: This was one of the... This finals I had more fun covering than maybe any in the past several, and this was my 11th finals overall. There was something cool about having it be in New York, first time for me as far as finals go. And then also with the Spurs, you know, they're one of the youngest teams we have in the league. Wemby is a combination of the next face of the league. I think he's going to take it from LeBron. And also, he is quickly becoming a villain. He is absolutely that in New York. And then even game five, the series is over, and he just walks off. He doesn't shake anybody's hand. So I think that's another notch in the villain column for him. But, yeah, I mean, you know, my thoughts go all over the place. Anytime you win in five games, clearly you own the series. And yet the entire thing was decided by 12 points. You know, the Spurs had double-digit leads in all five of these games. So I guess the biggest takeaway for me is that the Knicks were rewarded overall for their patience. Yes, they switched coaches, but they stuck to the core of their team. And you saw that experience and that chemistry like shine through and basically allow them to hang on when they were down in all these games to a Spurs team that's really good and really young and just had never been there before.
1: You know, I agree with you, Joe. They've got that chemistry. They've got that connectivity. They've been there before. You know, it's about the Knicks, but I want to go back to the point that you made about Wemby being a villain. Remember back in the day, for a minute, LeBron tried to embrace being that guy and wear that black hat. It didn't fit well. Like, he didn't like that. He didn't want to be that guy. How do you think Wemby's going to respond to it?
2: Yeah, I think he's kind of made for it. And some of it might have to do, Jim, with the fact that he is French. He's not from here. And, you know, I've seen him. I've been in New York both times when he's really tried to endear himself to that community. I mean, there was the chess day where he's playing chess in the park. And then during the finals, he had a day where he was drawing in the park. And instead, you know, they're throwing eggs at him. They're, you know, the swearing at him. I mean, he's getting the Ryder Cup Rory treatment that Rory got in Greater New York from last fall. So I think he is much more cut out to be the villain than LeBron. He's almost like this. He's an invader. He's coming to the United States to take over the NBA. This is something he said he was going to do when France lost to the U.S. after the gold medal game in 2024, and he is on track.
1: Talking to Joe Varden, he said a lot of things, and I think ultimately he will get there. I think ultimately he will get there. He's 22. He's got a lot to learn. I want to ask you, Joe, about Jalen Brunson in the sense that he was incredible, right? He pumped in 45 in Game 5. He wins the MVP award. Obviously, the Knicks thought they knew what they were getting when they signed him. Do you think in their wildest dreams they thought they had signed a guy who might potentially go down as the greatest Knick of all time when they got him?
2: Well, Jim, first of all, I think he's on his way, and he's already in that discussion, in part just because of how incredible this championship run was. This thing about the belief in Jalen, we do have to keep in mind that Leon Rose, president of basketball operations for the Knicks, is his actual godfather and his former agent. So we can opine, or we could think about, well, like, did the Knicks always have this belief? But there's a family tie there that goes back, obviously, for decades. So I think more so that I think that this is, you know, you have this relationship player or this agent player relationship, right? Where so the agent's gonna believe in his client, and then he gets promoted to this new job with the Knicks. And I think all along he had a plan to bring Jalen to New York with the idea that he would become the superstar that he's become. So what a plan, 5 years plus in the making.
1: Talking to Joe Varden, it's been a great, great plan. Did you ever think you'd see the day, Joe, that we would look at the Knicks, owned by James Dolan, and consider them a model organization, in part because of Leon Rose? But Dolan is the guy, all right? Did you ever think it? Because, and they feel like a model organization right now, watching the way they play. Did you ever think you'd see that day?
2: No, I did not. And I was, I mean, this is just me talking. I had been so impressed, right, with just everything that had been going on with the Knicks, like on the floor all throughout the playoffs. And then I even thought I thought that the Knicks and even James Dolan, I thought that he handled the President Trump thing well. I mean, I just thought the invitation was above board, and like, yes, it was a disruption to have the president there. No president had ever come to a finals game, and it's because of the security issues. But they were just like, you know, James was like, hey, listen, you know, he's a friend of mine, and he's been a Knicks fan, and he's from New York. So, hey, like, why wouldn't I invite him? And that was fine. What like kind of threw me off was the fight afterwards with Mayor Mamdani, and then trying to make it about President Trump. Like, I thought that was so bizarre, especially at a time when the Knicks were on the verge of winning their first title in 53 years. So, you know, to have it end in San Antonio, and then to have James Dolan actually take the trophy from Commissioner Silver and hold it up. We weren't sure if that was going to happen just because of the, you know, the acrimony between those two. So just a wild ride all the way through. But I wrote it, Jim, that whatever you say or whatever you think about James Dolan, your opinion of his tenure has changed forever, at least a little bit, by what happened on Saturday night in San Antonio.
1: Yeah, no, it's hard to dispute that, Joe. I did see that you wrote that, and it's true. Like, they did it. They got it, and they put this thing together the right way. Joe Varden joining us. Joe, what was it like in San Antonio to see all those Knicks fans? To see all the Knicks fans, and they started off way up high, but by the time the celebration started, they had worked their way all the way down. Did it feel like MSG? What did it feel like?
2: Okay, well, I'm glad you asked me about this, because I covered their conference final, too. So I was there in Cleveland when the Knicks fans took over Rocket Arena. And I have to tell you, Jim, that it's jarring the first time that you see it, especially for game four. You know, because Cleveland, I mean, Cleveland's a great town. It's a great sports town, loud in there. You know, the fans really seem to care. And then you just start hearing, like, let's go Knicks, and it's louder. It's, yeah, I know you asked me about San Antonio. We'll get to it, but In Cleveland, it's one of those arenas where they turn the volume way up on their speakers, and the volume couldn't get loud enough to drown out the Knicks fans. Now, this was the conference finals. So now we're talking about game five. We're talking about history on the line, and, you know, there's all these stories coming out. I was helping report on some of them about the ticket issue and were the Knicks fans going to be allowed into the building. And I knew that no matter what the Spurs were going to try to do, which ultimately all the Knicks fans that bought tickets were allowed in, so it was fine. But there isn't a rule that could keep them out. And I wondered what the impact would be. Obviously, you know, the Spurs almost won the game anyway, so I don't think it took them out of their game. But it is just a remarkable thing to witness, to be on the road in environments, whether it's San Antonio, which has a great fan base, Cleveland, same thing, and just to have their fan bases taken over by the Knicks. I had never seen anything like it prior.
1: It's wild. Joe Varden joining us. I mean, Joe, the better team won, but to your point, San Antonio had double-digit leads in every single one of these games. So the series was closer, I guess, than it might appear, but was the moment, frankly, just too big for them? They are young. They are young. Yeah. They'll be back. We know this. Was the moment too big for them?
2: Yes. Yes. And I think that's okay to say. You know, Victor's 22. He's never played this much basketball before. Never. And then to endure the kind, like the physicality of the playoffs for the first time. And, you know, again, I mean, to have eggs thrown at him and, you know, to hear the chants that he heard in Madison Square Garden, like he's never done that before. Dylan Harper is an actual rookie, you know. The Spurs as a team hadn't even been to the playoffs in 6 years, you know. So, I mean, that means like sixth man of the year, Keldon Johnson, like he doesn't have this kind of experience. And, you know, Devin Vassell, like same thing. And Stephon Castle, of course, like I mean, he was great in college, but together they had not seen anything like this. So they are obviously good enough to beat the champs in OKC in stunning fashion, game 6 and 7. And they were certainly deserved to be at the finals and made every game a compelling, excellent game. But when it comes to, you know, brass tacks, like they at the end, there were mistake after mistake, you know, in 4 out of the 5 games.
1: Joe Vartan joining us. Hey, Joe, if you don't mind, before you go, now that the finals are behind us, now we're looking at the trade market. We're looking at free agency. Yeah. Given that you covered LeBron in Cleveland, you've been a part of his orbit, how do you think the Lakers are going to approach his free agent contract offer?
2: Yeah, I mean, I think the Lakers are the focus. I think that's where LeBron has always wanted to be to end his career, and I do think that the Lakers want him back. However, they understand, and even LeBron understands at this point, how old he is and how much time he has or doesn't have left. So the Lakers need to take care of their business first. They need to find pieces that can play around Luka Doncic for the long term and then address LeBron. Now, it's kind of a weak free agent class. And, you know, so do the Lakers address this in the trade market? Whatever the case may be, I think it might be a minute before they come back to LeBron with an offer because they need to see what their salary sheet's going to look like. And I think LeBron's going to be willing to wait for that. It seems like he's leaning towards playing. I don't have that. Nobody does. You know, we're all just speculating that after the year that he had and the momentum that he seems to have with teams calling his agent, that it seems like he's going to come back and play a 24th season. If that's the case, I still think he wants to be in Los Angeles.
1: Hey, Joe, one last thought. Where do you come out on Austin Reeves in the sense that you know he's going to get paid? You know Luka loves him. They like playing together. Do you like those two guys together in the sense that defensively they're not the strongest combination defensively?
2: Right.
1: We know what they can do on the other end. But generally speaking, if he's going to be a max guy and make that kind of money, do you like that commitment?
2: It's tough. I mean, I have to, and you know, I hate to take too much of your time, but I know Austin. You know, I really got a chance to know him when he played for Team USA during the World Cup, and then have, you know, just being around the Lakers because of LeBron, I get to see him. So I really like him. And he has gotten really comfortable with LeBron. He's comfortable with Luka. He's a second scorer. And in March, before the Lakers, I mean, like I call it Black Thursday. They had this terrible day. It was either a Thursday or a Friday. They had this terrible day in Oklahoma City where everybody gets hurt and they get beat by a million, and that was basically the end of their season. Up until that point, they really seemed to have found something. And so I really liked the way they were playing in February and March before that day. And yes, I know that Reeves did, when he came back from his injury, that he didn't play well in the conference semifinals. I understand that. But I don't think that's the true measure of who he is. And I would like to see a Luka, Austin, LeBron, you know, reunion and add one more piece.
1: How about this? Why don't you take a little more of my time, then I'll let you go. Where do you think, because you've been around that team and you know that team, how does that team generally feel about and respond to J.J. Redick?
2: Boy, that's a great question, Jim, and I have been impressed there. I was skeptical, and I've seen J.J. change. Like, he's going to be competitive. He's going to have an edge. He's got an ego like most of us do, so none of those things are bad things. But I've seen him mold it to know when to press on the gas with that team, and there are some veterans in there, and also when to allow for some things. So I think he's done a good job, and generally speaking, I think that the players have responded to him. You know, they at some point injuries can't be an excuse. Like, being healthy plays into winning, and you know, if you're not if you're not available, then you're not valuable, like all of those things. So at some point they got to get over that. But again, he found a way to make it work for a full month, maybe even longer, with Luka and Austin dominating the ball, LeBron playing off of it, which made the Lakers a better defensive team. LeBron, he's going to be 42 years old. And for years, he's been taking plays or games off on the defensive end because he's got the ball. So he knows that he has to preserve energy somewhere to carry the load offensively. Well, for that time when the Lakers made those changes, he didn't have to preserve himself to have the ball. He was their third scoring option. So he played harder and better defensively. And I got to give JJ credit for that, too.
1: It's a really good point. A really good point. A senior writer for The Athletic, also a contributor to The Athletic NBA Show podcast, Joe Vardon joining us. Joe, I know you worked hard to make that work. Man, I appreciate you. Great to have you back on the show. Joe, we got to do it again soon.
2: Looking forward to it. Thank you, Jim.
1: You're the best, Joe. Appreciate you. Great job. Great, great NBA journal. Great writer. I read Joe all the time. Joe Vardon, senior writer for The Athletic. All right, meantime, phone lines all lit. Phone lines all lit. All right, so it's lit.
3: It's lit.
1: Phone lines lit. I'm looking for ATPs. I still haven't even talked about what went down at the White House on the South Lawn and more to get to. All right, 1-800-636-8686. 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

0: We stand a reason that if I'm going to sit here and just hammer the phones, call, if you do, unless you're one of a certain select group that I ignore, then I should take your telephone calls, right? 1-800-636-8686. Now, granted, I did have a lot to cover today. And like I said, I know some of you are interested in getting on the air. I'm just more interested in saying what I have to say than hearing what you have to say. No offense. But then again, when you see things like this, it brings out a certain group that maybe you haven't seen or heard from in a minute. As an example, Tobin in Chapel Hill. Tobin in Chapel Hill will come out when something happens in North Carolina. And something did happen. The Hurricanes win the cup. So let's go to Chapel Hill. Tobin, brother, what's going on? How you doing, dude?
1: Hey, Jim, thank you again for the vine. Can we just go ahead and put Rod Brindamore in the Hall of Fame, please? I mean, come on already. And go ahead and pencil in Jordan Stahl while you're at it, okay? And, you know, I could give respects to Vegas for being a somewhat worthy opponent, but I'd rather say, hey, Torts, if you're going to make some stupid guarantee about coming back to Raleigh, you might want to implore your team to score, I don't know, a goal, maybe, at home in an elimination game. The Hurricanes have the best collection of players, the best coach, obviously, the best general manager, the best owner. They're just the best hockey team in the world. And let me double back to Eric Tulsky. GM must stand for Grandmaster because dude's been playing a high level of chess ever since he came to Raleigh. Was Nikolai Ehlers a good pickup? Is Keandre Miller helping us on the back end? Logan Stankoven didn't do very much, except for carry us through two consecutive sweeps. And let's see. Oh, yeah, Taylor Hall with the SCWG. You know, it's a long time coming, and this team has been very good for 8 years, and we keep coming up short. But those days are gone, and I wouldn't want to play the Hurricanes anytime during the regular season or the playoffs. And when we went 12-1 in the first three rounds, I think I can speak for all Caniacs because we had a feeling that things were just looking inevitable.
0: Thank you, Ray Ferraro. Well done, Tobin. Rack him. He's not wrong about any of that.
2: Rack him!
0: He's not wrong about any of that. Listen, the Canes, and I'm a little bit biased because Rod the Bod has been really good at the jungle. Remember when Rod Brindamore came on earlier this year, he said, you know, Jim, you and I have not spoken since we won the cup when I was the captain. I'm like, yeah, I think. And he's like, no. You and I last spoke in 06. And he remembered. And I'm not going to mess with Rod. Anyway, amazing job. He did an amazing job. But Tobin, I never thought that I would say this ever. Tobin nailed it. Like, that roster is constructed beautifully on the back end. And, you know, they play a certain way. The thing that I love about Carolina, number one, the way they constructed that roster, I've never physically been inside that room, but I love that room. I love their character. I love their chemistry. I love their connectivity. But you know what I really love about these guys? They come close, really close, so many times and never wavered. Never wavered from their belief in their process and their system and their culture and, of course, their head coach. And they saw through, and they finished. And what he said about Torts, I think is fair, right? If you're going to guarantee a seventh game, you not only have to win a sixth game, but you need to score. And they didn't. They had their chances, but couldn't cash them in. So great, great win for Carolina. Congrats to them. Carolina Hurricanes, quote, the smartest man in hockey. They posted their own GM's resume. And when you look at that resume, they may not be wrong. If he's not the single smartest man in hockey, I mean, after all, I think Tobin in Chapel Hill is. If he's not the single smartest man in hockey, he's on the short list. Incredible job of putting that team together. Oh, by the way, look at that last line. Alvy, can you see that last line? UC Berkeley, yo! Little UC system, Tommy. Heyo, I like that. Imagine somebody in hockey with a UC background. That is beautiful. You think of college hockey, what do you think of? You think Minnesota, you think Boston, you think Wisconsin. You see Berkeley. I like that. You know, but then again, the nerds, the smart guys can come from anywhere. 1-800-636-8686. Why don't we keep it in North Carolina? Now, this guy is a legend. The man behind the masterpiece, Corvette guy. And by the way, it is a masterpiece. As I've mentioned, I don't want to claim it as the jungle's own, but if I could claim it as the jungle's own, I've said it, it's like the jungle Let It Be. Think of any song you want. Let It Be, Stairway to Heaven. Tommy would pick something from Dave Matthews, but whatever your band is, whatever your anthem is, mine, Bob O'Reilly. I kind of fluctuate between Stairway and Bob O'Reilly. You know, I'm a Replacements guy, an REM guy, but whatever it is, whatever your anthem is, this guy wrote one. Come on. Jeff once said he opened for the Replacements. I'm going to need confirmation of that one more time. I don't know if that was like some weird fever dream I had or if he actually said that on the show. Either way, let's go to North Carolina. Jeff C. in NC. Jeff, my brother, what's going on, dude?
2: Pimp, roll me, Rome. What it do, my man?
0: Dude, tell me again. Did I dream that or did you once say that on the show that you opened for the Mats?
2: No. So we opened for Rat.
0: Oh, for Rat. My bad, yeah, my bad. I was going to say, it didn't sound right to me. Okay, yeah. Almost as good. Not quite the same thing, but still amazing. Still amazing.
2: Well, I think the comparison I made was I wanted to meet Warren DeMartini, like one of my favorite guitar players
0: ever. That's it. Okay,
2: and he totally Westerberg'd me. And, you know, but
0: that's
2: he's
0: why.
2: Still one of my guys. So,
0: dude, there you are. That is awesome. That is such a great pick. What year is that?
2: That was probably 2000, 2001, somewhere around there. And actually, a little bit of background on it.
0: Please.
2: At that point, the original version of Rat had actually, like, the original members, all originally, had sort of dispersed. There were two versions of Rat touring at that time. It was Stephen Piercy, the singer, and whatever group of guys he could get to come and play, back him up or whatever. The version we opened up for was Warren DeMartini, the guitarist, and Bobby Blotzer, the drummer. And they had John Corabi as a backup guitarist and vocalist. If you don't know who he is, he's the one guy that sang on the one Motley Crue album that didn't have Vince Neil on it.
0: Wild.
2: And the singer was a dude, the clones will have a good time with this one, especially James Kelly, a dude named Jizzy Pearl. And he sang for, I think, L.A. Guns and Love Hate. But he sounded absolutely phenomenal, dude. They sounded really good.
0: Not as good as you, dude. Not as good as you. Not as good as Corvette guy. Good history, though. I like that, man. Good stories. Good background.
2: Dude,
0: I got that straight.
2: Yeah, and I can't thank you enough for playing that on your show. I mean, the whole purpose.
0: Oh, no. Bro, I can't thank you enough for composing it. I can't thank you enough for writing it. I can't thank you enough for tracking that. The least I could do is play it as often as I can. As much as you like hearing it on here, you don't like it as much as I like playing it on here. So let me thank you, Jeff.
2: Oh, well, you're very welcome. And if the clones ever want to check that out or any of my other stuff that's on YouTube, it's all under Carmichael One Man Band. If
0: good,
2: they ever want to go blow it up and check it out.
0: Do that, clones. Do that. All right, so what about the Hurricanes? You got a thought or two on that?
2: Man. So, dude, I'm telling you, we've been on the cusp the last few years. And I can only say, man, it's been a few years in the making, but it's better to go somewhere slow than nowhere fast. And man, the cold beer is flowing and the Van Halen is bumping. We're on cloud nine here in Carolina, man. And it all starts with Rod Brindamore. And speaking of Van Halen, I actually read Alex's book. I've been reading his book, and he said there's a little bit of Van Halen in everybody, and it's the band's you know, it's their responsibility to bring it out of everybody. And I think it's kind of the same thing with Rod Brindamore. You know, he's brought that, you know, when you get to this point in the playoffs, every team has just a long list of skilled players, but it's all about the effort, you know, out skating the other team, just out being more physical than the other team. You know, it's from top to bottom, man. I mean, good gosh, our forecheck was just relentless. Our penalty kill was great. We got scores from all up and down the lineup. I mean, it's just been awesome.
0: And by the way, strong behind the blue line too, my guy. Let me jump in there, Jeff. First of all, rack him, Jeff C and NC.
3: Rack him.
0: Relentless. They're just like their coach. They're more committed. They're more committed to what it is they do. They're absolutely relentless. Now, Vegas fan will say, we're busted up. We're busted up. All right, fine. Nobody cares. Carolina is, he's right, they're relentless in their forecheck. They've got skill across their four lines. I think they're really good behind the blue line. They've got a great culture, and they're just relentless. Look at their head coach, one of the most relentless guys ever. I mean, we're all kind of laughing at Rod the Bod, but did you see this guy when he took his shirt off in the locker room and he held up the cup? He looked like one of them. That dude's 55. Rod the Bod is 55 and looks every bit as shredded as any of the guys on his team. Look at this guy. That's unbelievable. That's the coach. That's the coach. You know, I've always wondered, like, back in the day, I always thought, how could coaches that were not in good shape demand certain things of their players? Like, you need to rest and recover. You need to be in the weight room. You need to eat clean burning fuel. Yeah, but you're a fat pig. Why are you asking me to do that?
3: Fat.
0: Well, if the head coach is in better shape than you, what excuse do you have? And this guy probably is. That dude's 55. Yeah, granted, shredded. Look at this guy. Did this guy fight at UFC 250? He's shredded. My man. Jeff C. in North Carolina. Can I get one Corvette guy going to break, Albie? Would that be possible?

0: I've talked about Corvette Guy for years, but I never wrote a song to it. I don't have that in me. But Jeff does. All right, when we come back, how about some ATPs? Ask the pros. Hit me up. Not to wait. We may talk some MMA. Make it some more phone calls in here. 1-800-636-8686. And listen, if you want to talk soccer, now is the time. If not now, then when? How about Spain with a draw? Cabo San Lucas or Cape Cod or... I don't even know who it was. I never even heard of him before. Salsa Verde? Whoever it was got a scoreless draw, and their goalkeeper went from 50,000 followers to nearly 2.5 million on the gram over the course of the game. Amazing. Stay tuned.
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2: Patrick Mahomes is the NFL's first $500 million man. The future Hall of Famer has a new deal with the Chiefs worth over $500 million. Coming off major knee surgery, will the three-time Super Bowl champ still have the Mahomes magic to live up to the contract? Westwood One Sports.
0: While the world watches the stars hit the FIFA World Cup, Hyundai has its eyes on the next generation of talent. The future stars who are already turning heads at age 14 because Next doesn't wait for an invitation and neither do we. 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
2: 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Regarding Myles Garrett, Browns GM Andrew Berry says he was never looking to trade Garrett. Hey, Andrew, what's next? 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

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Aaron asks, hey, Rome, have you had your family listen to Corvette Guy, War Carmichael One, or War Carmichael One Man Band? Well, truth is, it slaps.

0: I have not. And the only reason I haven't is very rare is the time that the entire family's together. The family's split up right now, right? Logan's in Colorado, Jake's in Wisconsin, Jana and I are here. The family's only all together a couple of times a year. That said, we will all be together soon in the Northwoods of Wisconsin. So maybe in a few weeks I'll give it a shot. Believe me, much better that than having to play some dumb board game that I don't want to play. Or even worse, watch some stupid reality show that they're all about, that they want Uncle Jim to watch because they want his takes. Now I think I'm going to make them all listen to Corvette Guy on a loop instead. Mikey asks, would you consider blasting an airline on social media like Landon Donovan did earlier today and go viral after they do you wrong? Example, you hit the downgrade list again. All right, so maybe you missed that. He and Ian Dark had a really bad experience on an airline. Really bad experience. But it wasn't like they were the only two on the airline. But Landon took to X and lit that airline up. And the airline responded by saying, hey, Landon, really sorry to hear you're having a bad experience. Why don't you message us and we'll work through it? And then Landon responded with something like, well, here it is. I've been traveling 100,000 miles a year since I was 16, and this was easily the worst travel experience of my life. No transparency, no clarity, and no respect for the passengers who were treated horribly all evening and morning. Absolutely shameful. From at United. And then when United responded with, hey, why don't you just message us and we'll work through it, he responded by saying, quote, there will be no private DMs. People want transparency and accountability, so we're going to do this right here in public. You can start by apologizing to all impacted and then reimburse them of all of their expenses with extra flight credit and money for the trouble caused. Wow, Landon. How about some free hotel nights, too? How about some new luggage? Listen, somebody needs to stand up to the airlines, right? With their surge pricing and their delays, horrible communications. They don't give a damn. But the problem is, Landon, I just don't know that it's you. Because we're all dealing with this. You're not the only one on that flight. Now, I think you're going to argue, right, Rome, I'm trying to stand up for everybody on that flight. And he kind of did, actually. I'll give him that. But I don't know that anybody's looking at that like, yeah, Landon, sick him, get him. I think what they're doing is they're looking at him and going, yo, bro, why were you bald one day and then you had a complete full head of hair the next? I think they're not getting your message. I don't even know if the airline is getting your message. Now, this question, there's that, and then there's this. I mean, there's no doubt one looks better than the other. Something crawled onto your head, but at least it fits. Now,
1: I know there's something in that lettuce!
0: There is something in that lettuce, for sure. Now, the question, though, actually was, hey, Rome, would you do that? Obviously, I wouldn't handle it like that. Not on social media, or else I would have told my downgrade story. But it wouldn't have worked on social media. Like, as I always say, how many times have I said this? Know your room. Landon obviously felt like that was his room. And maybe it worked for him. Maybe he got the response he was looking for. Maybe the other passengers were fired up. But when I was first on the downgrade list, I knew that that would not fly on X or then Twitter. The context wasn't right. Now, could I come back here and explain it? Probably. Did I? Yes. Yeah, no, whatever horror stories I've had in air was a result of a bad airline. I've shared those stories here, but I don't run to social with it. I don't think it reads the same way. And it seems entitled when so many other people are dealing with it too, just because you're not used to it and you fly 100,000 miles. It probably did suck, Landon. I bet it did. But I don't know how that made it better. Maybe you felt better because you were sticking up for the average passenger and somebody had to stick up. Somebody had to push back. Maybe. Romy Stillskin. ATP. Since your Juice Off show, here we go. Since your Juice Off show is this Wednesday, what do we call tomorrow's show? The Smack Off has Dong Day. So your Juice Off should have Slash Day, Prong Day, perhaps Neck Day. Thanks, V and the Fee. Hey, V, none of that's true. None of that's true. There is no such thing as Dong Day.
2: Dong Day.
0: So Prong Day's out. There is no Juice Off. Hey, V, it's your Juice Off, not mine. That's not scheduled for Wednesday. The only thing scheduled for Wednesday right now, let me look, in ATP, a pod with ex-Laker great Byron Scott, and that's pretty much it at this point. I'm looking at the schedule here, V. I don't see any Juice Off reference. Oh, that's right, because it's not happening. We're not doing it, dude. All right, so let's see what else we have. Hi, Jim. If you could paint a scene of anywhere that you have been, what would you paint? Love the show. Axel from Bellingham. Bro, you know I can't paint. But if I could, there's this resort that we stayed at in Lake Como back in the day. That I thought was like the most beautiful place that I'd ever been. I asked DJ the name of it, and DJ said it was Casta Diva, but it's now a Mandarin Oriental. Incredible spot. If I could paint, because I would have this cocktail. They had these little tables right up on the water, and there was a pool up against the ocean, and it's Lake Como. It's amazing. And I would sit there every happy hour and just have my cocktail and just kind of gaze out there. Kind of like the way I sit on my dock in the Northwoods, except it's Lake Como and not Wisconsin. If I could paint, I would paint that. It was beautiful. Nobody rolled up on me when I was at Lake Como at happy hour going, yo, Rome, hey, do me something. Do me a favor. Fix your boathouse. At least hit it with a coat of paint. Something, anything. Nobody said that when I was in Lake Como. This is for you, Tom. Says ATP for Tommy. Hey, Count Chocula. After your Knicks put away my Spurs for the first Lario in more than half a century, how did you celebrate? An adult bevy or 10? Some late night wrestling? How did you get down, Ben in San Antonio?
3: As always, yes, as you know. But I did have several late-night bevies. My favorite number one beer saved just for this occasion that I have never seen before. 32 years it took for me to
0: beer
3: see.
0: Beer you've never seen or the championship you've never seen?
3: A New York sports team win a professional championship. When I was five, I saw the Rangers. I didn't know it was happening, and it's been 32 years, and I can't believe it happened again.
0: So then the answer is yes, all of the above.
3: Exactly.
0: 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That's a strong start to the week. My thanks to Kelvin Sampson, Jay Wright, Joe Varden, the XR4TI crew, you clones. Have a great day. See you tomorrow. We're out.
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0: While the world watches the stars hit the FIFA World Cup, Hyundai has its eyes on the next generation of talent. 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
23: That is right, BetMGM Tonight. I am Gabe Ramirez alongside the one, the only, Brad Evans. And we have a fantastic night. Hang out, Brad. What's up, man? I'm glad to be with you, brother.
0: Hola, amigo. Great to be with you as well. We're going to rock. We're going to roll. We're going to talk a little NBA, a little MLB. Heck, man, we're going to get down and dirty on the National Football League. And later on, you, my man, know all about the footy, given your Chicago Fire experience. So if you wanted some strong takes on the World Cup, listen to Gabe, not me, because I know jack nor squat about the soccer.
23: Well, we're going to get some fantasy updates as well a little later in the show, which I know jack squat about, but I am here to learn and to listen to Brad. My cup runneth over from my World Cup betting already. I'll tell you this right now. I hit a dirty parlay yesterday. I had Ivory Coast and Switzerland, and I parlayed the anti-parlay. I'm all about my parlays. I love the pain and the torture that comes with it. But yesterday I ended up putting some money. How do you, because I know you say you know nothing about it, but do you gamble or do you feel like you gotta have some action because that's the biggest event that's going on in the world?
0: No, I may wager on something when it comes to like to Team USA, for example. But like I did not have any action on España today, especially to get a draw against Cape Verde. Nobody saw that coming. That was downright ridiculous. I believe that line closed at like 10-1 for that to occur on a draw. And sure enough, it did. But I did not have the huevos to lay the action on it, but you could twist my arm and maybe I'll get the next match, whoever it is, win, lose, or potentially draw.
23: Yeah, it's interesting because when you're thinking about Spain and Cape General, the guys are playing with their hearts out. The same way that the Knicks were during the NBA Finals, and of course, you know, we're just coming out of that. What an incredible, incredible series that we're getting the victory right there. We'd love to get your thoughts on that. As we venture into that space right now, of course, the talk and text line, you can call or just hit us up with your thoughts about anything we're going to be talking about. 310-449-10. When you're looking at this one, I got to be honest, Brad. When I'm thinking about this game, I quickly go to the Knicks. I just want, okay, let me get your thoughts first. I need your thoughts on the Knicks and overall as a team and their run to winning this NBA championship.
0: Yeah, man, it was a shocker special to say the least. So look, I felt the Knicks were probably the best team in the East. I did honestly feel that. You go back and listen to the tape if you did not recall that conversation that I had on air with the outstanding Pat Boyles on Vacacion. It's really celebrating right now in España, not about the fact that the Spaniards had that draw day against Cape Verde, but he's a diehard Knicks fan. Probably slamming some vino, slamming some tapas as well. Enjoy the vacation, mi amigo. You know, I thought the Knicks were built to win in the East. The East was wide open. It really was. There wasn't really a dominant team in the regular season. The Knicks, looking at all the numerical data that was out there, me being the numbers nerd that I am, Gabe, I was like, yeah, I think they're going to be the team to beat because they were number one defensive rating, and they were way up there in offensive rating as well. Over the last like month of the NBA regular season. So they came in as a, you know, really kind of a proper favorite, even though they were the 3 seed in the East. They rocked, they rolled, they dominated the competition no matter who they ran into. So they were a buzzsaw to say the least. Now, I honestly thought it didn't matter if it was the Knicks or somebody else representing the East. Whoever they, you know, punched their ticket, got to the NBA Finals, they were going to get bounced and ousted by whichever representative made it to the NBA Finals out of the West. Whether it was Oklahoma City, whether it was San Antonio, whether it was the Nuggets, whether it was anybody, I was not giving the Eastern Conference reps the time of day. And boy, Gabe, as you will soon learn here on this broadcast, I was horrifically, terribly, and awfully wrong.
23: He's Brad Evans. I'm Gabe Ramirez here on BetMGM tonight. I know you're right, and that's why I follow you closely, my friend. But this is one that I am totally in line with you. When I think about the New York Knicks and what their run looked like, listen, I made this bulk. I got a bunch of group chats, and I've said it, and I'll stand on that hill. They're the worst NBA champion in the last years if you're looking at all the squads. Now, someone, one of my Knicks fan friends, was like, look at the Denver Nuggets. And I said, did you just throw out Jokic, Jamal Murray, Aaron Gordon, and the Denver Nuggets? No, please don't do that to me. They faced the championship when they beat the Oklahoma City Thunder. They faced the Philadelphia 76ers team that won their championship when they beat the Boston Celtics. They had a run against the – no one's fearful of. No one cares about the Cleveland Cavaliers. And so I just look at what the squad that they have. You can't take anything away from Jalen Brunson. There's zero doubt about that. He is – they're looking at this team. They're a one and done. Do you see them winning an NBA championship next year or the year after that? Or do you feel like this is the one that they had and that'll be it? They'll just live in infamy there.
0: Yeah, it's all about who they've been able to retain under contract and, you know, all the associated parts. But, I mean, they got a megastar right now. And Chicago's own Jalen Brunson, who was a real deal Holyfield from beginning to end during that storied playoff run. I mean, he dropped 45 in the title-clinching game, and that's what he can do. The guy's got ice in his veins. He is a stone-cold especially late in contests, hitting a lot of contested shots, hitting some wide open threes, beating people off the dribble. He's got everything in the bag, and he definitely displayed it in that game five clincher. You know, OG Anunoby was an absolute beast on both ends of the floor the entire series. Cat, a lot of people lampooned and lambasted in the regular season, rosy occasion, especially in game one and in game two. And played some meaningful minutes in some of the other games. And Shamet, I had some big minutes come off the bench. Wasn't really all that consistent throughout this series, but certainly was meaningful in some meaningful situations and other parts of the overall series. So the key takeaway for the Knicks is this: one, the defense is always going to be there, especially with Jalen Brunson on this roster. He's one of the better on-ball defenders, I believe, in the backcourt in the NBA. And B, you know, offensively, they're electric. And when they are on, when they are connected, when they are playing congealed as a collective, they're unstoppable. So, you know, every year it can vary. You know, it's really hard to repeat in any league. It doesn't matter if it's the NBA, the NFL, Major League Baseball. We're talking soccer, you know, back-to-back World Cups. It is such an Everest-sized mountain to climb to get back-to-back titles. But the Knicks are just so well-built, and with many of their key components already coming back next year, they're definitely going to be a top contender. I still feel, though, San Antonio will learn, very green collective, guys that are largely inexperienced, and they have the best player arguably in the NBA, though Jokic, I think, is the best player in the known universe, but Wemby is certainly pressing him for that title. They're going to be in that conversation for years to come. So, Gabe, I think a final takeaway from me, Knicks, Spurs, meet again next year. Why the hell not?
23: let's hope not. I hope not, because it might be an outcome that people aren't necessarily ready for. I think when you're talking about Kat, you bring up some great points, right?
0: Yeah.
23: Offensive juggernaut. I think they kind of a big role here, right? I mean, you're talking about a team that has been together for a while. Some of these guys obviously play with each other for years. And you know how valuable that is on an NBA court. And Carl Anthony Towns, who was a top player, someone that a championship can be built around, he understood his role as a secondary figure on this Knicks team. Jalen Brunson's a walking bucket. There's nothing, no doubt about that. And when the NBA play court guy that can do just that. And so, again, you get the opportunity to see them, and who knows? Who knows? It might be Wemby that we see next year, but we get an opportunity to talk about that. So, of course, we're looking to take your thoughts as well on what you think went down with the New York Knicks, or you can call and talk about Wemby and walking off the court without shaking hands with the New York Knicks. We'll discuss that on the other side as well. Again, you can call us up 310-840-4910, 310-840-4910. And he's Ramirez. 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
1: Start spreading the news. For the first time since 1973, the New York Knicks are NBA champions. Congratulations to all the long-suffering Knicks fans. You are the champions of the world. 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
1: Welcome back to BetMGM Tonight. Brad, the big noise Evans with you. Gabe Ramirez will be rejoining us. Once he works the ghosts out of the machine, having some tech issues, we're going to get Gabe hopefully back on track, and we're going to power through the rest of the program. But, of course, we got Brandon Combs, outstanding producer in the house. I can lean on him if I need somebody to converse with. I'm Michael Montgomery, working the video board as well. Monty, reminder, we need your hit guy for we're going streaking because I got a feeling we're going to have a 4-for-4 kind of night and start off this week white stinking hot. By the way, if you have any opinions about the NBA Finals and what went down, the Knicks winning the first title since 1973, maybe you want to talk a little Major League Baseball. You want to talk anything in the NFL? Be our guest. We would love to have you on. You can call or text. The magic digits are 310-840-4910. 310-840-4910. Hit us up. And also, too, our audience question tonight, a further reminder, if you miss it, in seg one, what NFL franchise or MLB franchise or NBA franchise that has had a long and enduring title drought like the Knicks just had, who's the next to step up and hoist the hardware? We want to know. So, again, call and text 310-840-4910. Now, Gabe and I talked about the New York Knicks, how they got to the NBA Finals, how they took care of business, what the future may hold for that franchise as well, with the brilliance of Jalen Brunson, who dropped 45, earned NBA Finals MVP honors, and deservedly so, although ahead OG and Anobi at 40-1, but that fell by the wayside. But what about the San Antonio Spurs? What can we expect from them in the near future or down the road in general? I could tell you this. The Spurs are a very young green franchise. A number of players in their early 20s, including the outstanding and growing legend of Victor Wembanyama, who's only 22 years young. Wemby, he showed some leadership skills. He saw that during the broadcast, him, talking to some of his teammates like Keldon Johnson, tapping him on the chest, trying to give him words of inspiration for them to go out and go ahead and conquer the competition. You'll love to see that from Wemby, but you also saw some of the immaturity that he possessed in this NBA Finals, some of the brutal fouls that he committed, whether or not he could have been ejected for some of those actions, whether or not he could have drawn fine for some of those actions, highly debatable, but he has got to improve. In that capacity, he's got to be a guy that, can obviously go out and intimidate the competition, but he can't play dirty. And he certainly showed that at times, whether it was against Mitchell Robinson or somebody of the Bugs and Cat and many of the players of the New York Knicks. So, the future is extraordinarily bright for Victor Wembanyama, but he's a guy that, has got to grow up a little bit. He's got to, prove his mettle, not only as a leader, which, again, I think he took some positive steps in that regard. Obviously, he's a statistical giant by every stretch of the imagination, filling up the number sheet, whether in points, rebounds, the occasional assists, tons of block shots, and he had a number of them in the loss. But a guy that, has got to bring a lot of consistency to the board, across the board, if the Spurs really want to live up to the hype and the growing expectations. The other key, too, like Stephon Castle, I think showed his youth last couple of games of this NBA Finals run. A guy that has some puzzling decisions, getting downhill, not exactly, tearing it up in the box score. Vassell had some big moments. Champagne hit some big threes, so he was ice cold, largely in game five. But as a collective, what the Spurs have to learn is how to close out games, because they just did a miserable job of that against the New York Knicks without this entire NBA Finals. Of course, the historic collapse that they had in game four, up 29 points. You know, had every chance in the world, 99.99999, just keep going and adding nines percent likelihood they're going to win that game at the half. Earlier in the third quarter, they squandered it. They swallowed a grenade, and it absolutely imploded. And as a result, you know, they had a historic meltdown that everybody's going to probably remember them most for in this NBA Finals run. Hell, even in Game 5, they were up 10 with under 8 minutes to go. They had a 95% chance of winning the game, and they squandered yet another opportunity. Rinse, repeat, fail and continuously fail. That's what the San Antonio Spurs are most going to be known for during this playoff run, and the lack of a killer instinct they possess in this NBA Finals. So, you know, we're going to see, you know, how things go with them, you know, how they recalibrate this upcoming offseason. I think I got Gabe Ramirez back. Gabe, we're going to try to bring in, hopefully, again, all the wonkiness has been worked out of your connection. So, what were your takeaways for San Antonio? Am I fair to call them weaklings in critical moments, especially after halftime, and there's lack of slamming the door shut? It just constantly left it ajar, and we saw the colossal collapses they underwent. Unbelievable.
2: It shows you how important that, you know, obviously you saw a Knicks team that made a deep run in the playoffs last year, and you see a Spurs squad who I think the moment got a little too big for them. Even Wembanyama, right? Not shaking hands at the very end. A young man does something like that, right? As you mature and you get older, obviously you feel a little bit differently. To have a 10-point lead or double-digit lead at games, I mean, I think the bigger issue was the coaching, right? Mike Brown did an amazing job with the New York Knicks, adjusting. Even when he was down 20-some points, when you're looking at the other side of that, you still got he's not Geppetto. He can't make Pinocchio do what he wants him to do in this situation, no matter how godlike he might come off as, right? But you're talking about a team. De'Aaron Fox was obviously, listen, he's good. There's no doubt about it, right? But if you want to win an NBA Finals and you want to be the number two, you want to be the Scottie Pippen, you got to be as good as Karl Anthony Towns, as good as OG Anunoby, and De'Aaron Fox, unfortunately, was not that. So they were splitting it around. Now, next year, Harper might be the man, smooth he was around the bucket and how easy it was for him to get points. So he might evolve into that. But I think we saw De'Aaron Fox was not a true number two. And you saw the coaching for this little bit of experience itself. But you're right, Brad. That's the only way to put it. There's no doubt about it. They fumbled the bag. It's unfortunate that it ended up happening that way. Wemby would have won. I think, listen, you look at the NBA, a lot of people say it's scripted, right, Brad? Yeah. How many small market teams have won in the last 5 or 6 years, right? Austin, you're looking at, you know, small market teams. So you finally get to give it to a big market team, get it out the way, have the Knicks win it, and then all of a sudden Wemby could have it for the next couple of years.
1: Yeah, look, I think that's an astute point, to say the least. I think the Knicks are still going to be in the conversation for years to come, as long as Jalen Brunson is running the show there. And they're going to sew him up, lock him up, and he is going to be the main man in the NYC and a guy that can certainly guide them deep into the NBA postseason when they do punch their ticket. But, you know, going back to the Spurs, you brought up two names. Number one, De'Aaron Fox. If you're going to, like, pin the blame on anybody in this series of why the Spurs ultimately failed. Sure, yeah, Wemby's not absolved for any wrongdoing by any stretch of imagination or some of the other players on this team, but De'Aaron Fox was downright lousy for a majority of the series. I think it was game two. He had a rock-solid game. You know, they ultimately could have won that contest if he doesn't give it up to Wemby and the play design that Mitch Johnson had with that elbow jumper from like 17 feet. I think Fox could have easily taken a mid-range. He was downright almost automatic for mid-range in that game. That was a bit mystifying to me, but Fox's decision-making, especially trying to close out the Knicks, so they gave up that monstrous lead they had, 29 stinking points. And, you know, was getting down the final moments of the game. He got a steal, got a breakaway opportunity, and instead of taking the ball out, eating a couple of seconds additionally off the clock, it was well under a minute to go, he decides to drive to the cup. Cat catches up to him, blocks the shot, and the rest is history. The Knicks came down and closed that sucker out as a result. So, you know, that, you know, again, is part of the major finger pointing at De'Aaron Fox and just the gross decision-making that he had. It was disgusting. It was wretched. It was ghastly. It was inexcusable at times. So a lot of blame resides on his shoulders, to say the least. And the second player I do want to talk about is Dylan Harper. You just brought him up, Gabe. That guy was awesome sauce, man. He really was. 25 points in the Game 5 loss, but you saw a burgeoning star build up his confidence throughout this entire playoff run. It was just a breakout sensation. He has to be in the starting line for San Antonio next year. Of course, he was coming off the pine for this year. He's a rookie out of Rutgers and, you know, definitely just kind of grew up right before our eyes in this NBA Finals run. So Dylan Harper was just utterly outstanding. And his upside is all-star caliber, man. He could be sensational for years to come. His ability to, you know, attack the rim downhill, to splishy and splash from outside, the defensive chops, the rebounding skills, dropping the occasional dime, getting the occasional steal. He can do it all, man. That's a guy who just really impressed me more than anybody else in a San Antonio black and white uniform. It's Dylan Harper, and he's a major reason why him and Wimby, of course, the Spurs have enormous upside for the better part of the next decade to come. And one last point I do want to make about San Antonio. This is mind-blowing to me. They led 72% of series minutes. 72%, folks, of series minutes, and they still didn't win. And hell, they only won one game. That is just astonishing. And it speaks to the Knicks and their never say die attitude, coming back and taking those moments in those situations. So Brandon, I'm going to bring you in right now, looking at the odds, at BetMGM, for the 2026-2027 NBA championship, the Thunder, shocker, are leading the way at plus 250. The Spurs are next up at plus 270, understandably so, followed by the Knicks at 7-1, the Celtics at 7-1, the Denver Nuggets, who I still argue has the best player in the known universe, and Nikola Jokic at 20-1. The Lakers, sound like LeBron's going to be back, well beyond the age of 40, at 25-1, and Luka likely back too. And then you got the Minnesota Timberwolves, a lot of key young components a part of that team, also 25-1. You got 100 smackaroos. You don't give a damn if you're not getting any interest on the money you're going to lay down for months on end, but you have to. Who are you taking to win the Larry O'Brien in the NBA next year?
3: My pocket, I'm not going to lie, but if I'm going to put $100 down on somebody to win the NBA title next year, look, if I'm going to place my bet, if I'm going to make my pick, it's going to be the San Antonio Spurs. I know the Knicks just won the title. I know the Spurs just gave up a bunch of points back. I know they blew some leads in this series. I still believe in this team. I still believe in Wemby. I still believe in Dylan Harper. There is a lot of things that this team is going to learn from, and they are going to grow from. I don't think they're going anywhere anytime soon. That being said, I'm not putting money down on plus 270 to let it sit there for 9 months. If I have to do anything, I'm going a little bit deeper into the pile, right? I'm going to find one of these, yeah, like the Nuggets, that I could still believe in at 20-1, like the T-Wolves, that I could still believe in at 25-1, a team that has been there before, that has made deep runs into the playoffs and still has the pieces inside of their lineup to get back and make that deep run. So if I'm going to put money down on something that's going to take me a year before I get paid out, is going to be something that's worth the juice.
1: Yeah, look, I'm in agreement with you. Look, if you're going to have that kind of long-term money tie up, it's got to be something of significant odds. Look, I don't think anybody outside the 25-1 class is going to be in competition to win the whole shebang in the NBA next year, but you never know. You know, we got the NBA draft coming up. We know this is a loaded draft class, maybe one of the best draft classes top to bottom we've ever seen. I mean, you're going to have guys going around, you know, 15, 20 that have all-star potential. Even a guy like Bennett Sturtz, that's right, Monty, the pride of Iowa, projected going like number 19, number 20 overall. He's a guy, if he gets with the right franchise, could absolutely erupt at the next level, given his bucket getting potential. And he can shoot, you know, from any spot on the floor. Yaxel Lindenborg, another guy that's probably going to go maybe inside the top 12, likely outside the top 10, somewhere within that 10 to 15 range. But he's got the skills to pay the bills. He's got them goods as well. He gets with the right franchise. Maybe it's the Bulls. Maybe it's somebody else. And gets meaningful minutes, he could really fill up the stat sheet. So that's how ridiculous this draft class is. So, you know, some of these franchises, and we'll see what they do in free agency, could right the ship overnight in the blink of an eye. But based on the heavy favorites right now, I agree. San Antonio is definitely going to be in the conversation because they have Wimby. You know, Dylan Harper, as I mentioned, is a budding superstar in my mind. Stephon Castle, though he didn't play that great in the NBA Finals, certainly a guy that can get the job done when need be. I like that team, top to bottom. We got Keldon Johnson as well. But, you know, there's some other franchises. I agree with you on the Nuggets with Jamal Murray. I agree because they got Jokic. They got ballers on that squad. It's got to, you know, surround them with the right complementary players, make the right draft picks, and the Nuggets could get back to title town 20 to 1. Yeah, I think that's worth, you know, a few smackaroos, to say the least, right now in the bet MGM odds market for who wins the NBA title next year. We want to hear from you, the awesome listeners here at Bet MGM tonight. Who do you think is going to win the NBA championship next year? Call or text us 310-840-4910. 310-840-4910. And I think we actually have a caller right now. Waiting to jump on air. We don't always want to talk a little NBA or something else, but yeah, we're open-minded here on BetMGM tonight. We just love the interaction with all the listeners. I think there's only about 2.02 on average that tune in this program every single night. Well, Rashawn in Baltimore is one of them. Rashawn, welcome to BetMGM tonight.
4: Hey, what's going on with y'all? Thanks for having me. So with the Spurs, man, I'm highly disappointed in the Spurs, man. I can't believe they blew that. But I think with all the factors, they got a rookie coach, young team. All their stars is what, 20 years old in Harper. I think Castle 21, Wimby is 22. So very young team, and I think for the years to come, they're going to be a force to be reckoned with in that Western Finals. I think they got to make some changes. First of all, Harper is definitely going to be in the starting lineup next year. They got to get rid of Fox.
1: Yep.
4: For him to be the veteran on that team and him to screw up like that, you know people can get a pass. But Fox, come on, you're the veteran guy on that team. I know you're only, 26, 27, 28, whatever you is, man. But he just blew it out in a big moment like that. And I get it. He's never been in meaningful games or played for meaningful teams. I mean, he's with the Kings and whoever else, I can't recall the other teams he was with, though. So he never had that kind of pressure on him. But I think Spurs going to make some changes in the off seasons. But if they can get, like, another veteran there, just imagine. Like, I know it would probably take too much for them to get Giannis, a big guy down there, you know, because we see Wimby. He just want to, you know, Wimby don't know if he want to be a point guard or a big man. You know, you can't win going 2 from 12 from the three-point line every night. You know, you got to get down in the paint. But and also, you I don't think you mentioned this guy that was a great contributor. What's the guy? Champagne. Champagne, man. He don't sleep on him, man. He came through with some clutch shots and everything. But like I said, it'd be interesting to see what this front office of the Spurs do in the off season. But I think for sure, I will put my money on definitely them winning it next year. you know, I think that they're the top favorite.
1: Rashawn of Baltimore, man, we appreciate your 2 cents. Outstanding stuff. Look, I'm in agreement with you. Look, I think De'Aaron Fox is going to have to change zip codes and, adorn a different uniform because I think Spurs fans, they're not going to get out of their minds how atrocious he was in this NBA Finals. And a big reason why. They fell well short of expectations. Remember, they were like minus 170 at BetMGM to win the NBA title coming in to this NBA Finals series against the Knicks. And again, they just fell flat on their face. And I agree, too. You know, and Miss Johnson, a young coach, he's learning alongside his own players. Wimby, you got to get a little bit more, back to the basket action with him. And he was way too complacent, I agree, stepping out and shooting the threes. He could be one of the most dominant big men in the game, but he's got to occasionally play, Brando, like a big man, right?
3: Yeah, no, absolutely. And here's the thing. When you look at what the Spurs are and where they're standing, right, and you look at De'Aaron Fox, I don't know how they get rid of that contract. He's got a max deal that kicks in at the end of this season for the next 4 years. They just gave him an extension on this contract, and now it's going to be a max deal, and now you're going to have to offload him. Maybe you can find somebody to take that contract. But when you look at upcoming free agents for the Spurs, I'm not really looking at it. I think that when you talk about Giannis, I think Giannis is a little bit out of the loop for the Spurs. But you talk about a guy like a lot of people are down on him. But I agree that if he's your number one, I would be down on him too. But a good role player and a guy who can really score and a guy who can really take care of the ball, and that's Zach LaVine. Zach LaVine on this team, you replace De'Aaron Fox with Zach LaVine this offseason, I think you got yourself a championship-caliber team. And I think that that's really where the Spurs need to lean, is a good, solid number two to play alongside Dylan Harper.
1: Look, I don't disagree with you at all. There's got to be a couple of fundamental changes with this Spurs roster if they want to maximize their upside. And, look, the goods are in place. The key components are in place. They just have to push the right buttons, and it can all come together and rather quickly. So, look, bottom line is this with San Antonio. They're going to be an additional NBA Finals during Wembanyama's career. If they're not, that's going to be one of the ultimate shortfalls and shortcomings possibly in NBA history. You could definitely make that argument, but I think they will live up to the hype. I think they will be able to deliver. The West is going to be highly, highly competitive, to say the least. And we mentioned the Denver Nuggets. I think the Lakers are going to be much improved as well. You're going to get a healthy Luka back. LeBron, you know, he's not nearly as dominant as he once was, but I think he's willing to take a back seat and be a guy that can do some of the little things. It'll not be the 20 points per game scorer that he was even a few years ago, but a guy that can be a key distributor, a guy that can play above average defense, a guy that can get the key rebound, the key steal in a game. And they have some other outstanding players on Lakers roster. They're going to be back, and they're going to be in the mix. The West is going to be a rough and rugged road, to say the least. But, San Antonio, bar none in my mind, along with OKC, of course, those two teams are the ones to beat out West, and the Knicks are certainly going to be in the conversation to take the East yet again. All right, I tell you what, we got to take a little siesta here on BetMGM tonight. When we come back, oh, yeah, we're cracking them bats, baby. We're going streaking in Major League Baseball. Who's going to base knock tonight? I'll stick around and find out right here. BetMGM tonight. Don't go anywhere.
5: 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The U.S. beats Paraguay and gives the nation something to believe in. Is their World Cup run just getting started? 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
1: BetMGM Tonight, Brian, the Big Noise, with you. 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All right. 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

0: 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All right, with business out of the way, let's step in the box. It's time to let's go streaking.
1: We won a game yesterday. We win one today. That's two in a row. We win one tomorrow. That's called a winning streak. It has happened before.
2: We're going streaking! Yes!
0: All right, during the Major League Baseball season, this is a little game that we play every single night here on BetMGM tonight. The requirement is for our pick to just get a damn hit. We don't care what variety it is, single, double, triple, home run, it doesn't matter. We just need one slap in the outfield or over the fence to continue the streak. All right, so here are the records right now. Pat is off for the entire week. He's in Espana for a wedding. He ended his streak at three. At least it's on pause right now. Your boy, me, the big noise, lead the way. I have eight. Now, the show record in streaking belongs to the outstanding Michael Montgomery, our video producer, 14 in a row that he hit earlier this season. So I got a long way to go, but I'm at eight. I'm going to give you my pick here in a minute. Brando starting anew for this week. He's at zero, hopefully getting it off the schneid. Monty streaking right now with two. So he is, again, hanging in the right direction. Had a negative two streak, which was the first of the wrong direction earlier this season. That happened last week. And Grant's going to step and take a hack as well. He's one for two all time here in the streaking game. I'm going to bat leadoff, gentlemen. And it's only appropriate that I go with a guy who's atop the order of my Chicago Cubs, who've been a major letdown. PCA, baby. Pete Crow Armstrong taking on the visiting Colorado Pebbles there on the north side of Shawtown. And the reason why I like PCA, he has gotten a hit in 17 of his last 18 games, one of the hottest hitters in all of Major League Baseball, batting a redonkulous 382 in the last 15 games. A ridiculous 392 here in the month of June. He's got a little bit of experience against Michael Lorenzen, who's going to be on the bump for the Pebbles. He's 1-for-3 lifetime against him. Lorenzen's been just a train wreck, to say the least. 7.54 ERA overall, and he has allowed a 45% hard hit rate. So give me Pete Crow Armstrong, also known as PCA, for me to go streaking to nine, baby. Feeling good about this one. All right, Brando, you're up next. Who are you taking a slap on the outfield?
3: I love that pick. It's too bad Mike Lorenzen last week went six strong, only giving up one damn run against the Cubs. It's crazy how they make terrible pitchers look like Cy Young. But anyway, I'm not going with a Cub. I'm going with Yordan Alvarez. Yordan Alvarez against the Detroit Tigers. And going up, it looks like they've got a Drew Anderson who is he's making a spot start or he's going to be an opener. I'm not sure which way they're going, but either way, Yordan's just been hitting the cover off the ball. 389 average in his last 10 games, 14 hits, 3 home runs, 10 RBIs in that span. He is red hot. I think he continues it again tonight against the Detroit Tigers.
0: Yeah, I mean, the guy's breathing fire right now. I can't go wrong with anything tied to Yordan Alvarez. Let's go to Michael Montgomery, outstanding producer on the video side here at BetMGM tonight. Also the purveyor and a guy that's a steward of his own site, batters-box.com, affectionately known also as The Hyphen. A terrific site for all of your research. So, Monty, what is the advanced data telling you? Who gets a hit in your eyes tonight?
4: I'm going back to the Cubs with you, Brad. Give me Michael Bush. Did not fare well against Lorenzen last time, so I do share that worry that Combs was mentioning. But I hope it'll be different at the friendly confines than it was in Colorado. Bush has been much better at home this year, hitting around 280, so hopefully that is in his favor tonight. He's my highest-rated hitter for the Cubs. Two trends I like. not the biggest sample for either. Both 40-game samples for Bush, 40 games with an elite rating, getting hit 75% of the time, so love that trend. And then on the other side, Lorenzen has faced 40 hitters with an elite rating, with 72% of them getting a hit. So great trends. I think the pitch coverage will be good as well. It's not the best overall for Bush, but when you take out left-handed pitchers and just look at right-handed pitchers, it gets better. It goes up to about 55%. So it would be even higher, actually, if he had enough data against righties for just curveballs, but he hasn't seen that many, so that's not factoring into that. But overall, I think it's a great spot, and I hope he gets it done and I get to three.
0: Yeah, crack open. Hopefully not quite an ice cold Bush, but hopefully it's going to be thirst quenching and satisfying, to say the least. All right, let's get another man behind the glass. Grant here in the mix. Grant, you're going with a guy that seems almost automatic to get a hit. Hopefully I'm not jinxing it. Who is it?
5: Yeah, I hope you're not jinxing it either. I'm going to go with Nick Kurtz in the A's. He's been on a tear lately. 10 hits of his last 7 games, including a 7-game hitting streak. He's running a couple of RBIs as well. And I know that we picked a couple guys that have trouble with the Rockies. I don't think there's a team that had more trouble with the Rockies than the A's yesterday, losing 23-9. So they're looking for a bounce back game. I think Kurtz is one of their best players. So hopefully he gets the starting, he gets the fire going for the A's and going against Jared Jones, who has a 4 in his ERA. He gives up runs. So looking to produce, I think Nick Kurtz could be that guy.
0: Yeah, when the Colorado Rockies are scoring a jackpot in Vegas, scoring 23 runs, anybody can do it. I think the Bad News Bears could probably hang at least 10 runs in that venue, and probably more on that a little bit later. All right, so tonight's MLB streaking. I'm going PCA. Brandon's going Yordan Alvarez. Monty also going with a Northsider, and Michael Bush. And Grant, round things out, hopefully going to maybe at least touch one base, if not them all, with Nick Kurtz against the Buccos. So uno, dos, tres, and cuatro, mi amigos. All 4 legs hit. You're looking at a cool plus 270 at BetMGM. As always, fade or follow, that is up to you. So there you go. MLB streaking tonight. I'm feeling good about the Cubs' chances. Brando, real quick before we get out of here, Cubs, if they do not, at least win this series against Colorado, are you officially just going to move on and not watch a single inning the rest of the season because they're, like, done?
3: I will never move on. The Cubs could be 0-162, and I will watch game 162. Like, that's just – I'm a nutbag like that. This team is something, and they're above 500, and they're still in the wild card race. I don't think that the division's possible, but everything else is still in play. So we'll see what they do, but no, I'm not out.
0: Yeah, I can't quit them either, to be honest. All right, we got to take a little siesta here on BetMGM tonight. When we come back, we're talking more Major League Baseball, including the Miz. Don't you go anywhere, fools. 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
16: Welcome back to BetMGM Tonight. Brad, the Big Noise Evans with you. I got my cast hanging out with me, the great Brandon Combs, Michael Montgomery, working the video board. We've got, quite the program upcoming. We're really knee-deep, eyeball-deep, as a matter of fact, in Major League Baseball talk. We're going to be breaking down some historic things that have gone down here in recent days, including a mesmerizing start from a guy that is a clear front runner to win the Cy Young in the National League here in a second. Another major arm and a superstar in his own right, making an extraordinary recovery and returning to the mound. We'll talk about that in the American League. And then coming up here in the next segment, we're going to continue with a Major League Baseball conversation. The temperatures are rising. It only makes sense with us getting ever so close to the peak summer heat. We're talking things on the diamond. We'll talk about Jose Ramirez now being out with that handmade fracture. What does that mean for the Cleveland Guardians? And what does it mean in terms of the ripple effects in the AL Central? How about the very tight, the oh-so-tight NL wildcard race? Who is going to emerge from the fray in that showdown coming down the stretch of the season? And if we do get some time, man, did you see the amount of runs that were scored in Viva Las Vegas? Holy mother of the baseball gods. It was a launch pad with the Colorado Rockies of all teams. A squad doesn't exactly have one of the best offenses in the bigs, but they certainly showed it over the weekend. Is that a precursor of more incredible numbers to come in Las Vegas down the road when their park opens in 2028? All those conversations and whatever is on your mind in terms of the stitches in Major League Baseball. If you have any questions or comments you want to share with us here on BetMGM tonight, we would love to hear from you. Pick up the phone and dial us, fools, at 310-840-4910. 310-840-4910. You can also text at that number. Just, you know, drop us your name and where you're texting from, and we will gladly read it on air. All right. Before we get in to the MLB conversation, again, welcome back to BetMGM tonight here on Westwood One Sports. 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All right, let's talk about the Miz, who was the shiz, to say the least, an absolute pitching whiz. Oh, so many rhymes your boy has. Jacob Mizorowski of the Milwaukee Brewers earning not only just a six-pack, not a 40-ounce, not even a case. That dude earned every last drop of a full-size kegger and arguably the greatest Maddux in Major League Baseball history. He faced a minimum of 27 batters. I had only 95 pitches in a one-hit complete game shutout. But how many strikeouts did he have? 15. 15 Ks over the weekend. And a guy that's just an unbelievable performance, to say the least, against the Philadelphia Phillies, if I'm remembering that correctly. And overnight, Miz went from plus money to minus money. He's now minus 140 to win the NL Cy Young on BetMGM. Again, a clear front runner there. And if you look at the awards race, you know, we were talking about it, Pat Boyle and I, and Pat's on vacation this week in España. Again, enjoy the tapas, the vino, and the wedding, mi amigo, and celebrate your beloved New York Knicks. But, you know, we've been talking about the NL Cy Young race since the beginning of the baseball season. And we felt this was going to be one of the best and most memorable Cy Young races possibly of our game-watching lifetimes. And, you know, I honestly even felt that maybe a week and a half or 2 weeks ago. But now we have to reset because the course of action has certainly changed with Mizorowski now at minus 140. To win that coveted honor, Christopher Sanchez is plus 225. Shohei Ohtani still in the mix at 9-1 odds currently at BetMGM. Oh, skeins. Oh, skeins. I'll stop there. Not exactly crushing. He's at 14-1. And Yamamoto of the LA Dodgers at 25-1. And so is Chris Sale of the Bravos also at 25-1. But Mizorowski, top of the mitt with that low 100 seat, topped out 104.5, striking out Kyle Schwarber. Just embarrassing dudes. That was up there, and I didn't see the actual game in real time. I was watching the box score and the live statistical feed on my computer over the weekend when this start was going down, and I turned to my youngest son, who's 17, and he knows who Kerry Wood is because, of course, being a Cubs fan, I've instilled that, you know, beat into his brain. Oh, yeah, Kerry Wood, you're going to remember him. Legendary Cub. And one of the greatest single-game performances I've ever seen during my baseball-watching lifetime. The Houston Astros back in the day, the 20K game that he had. Mizorowski was giving off similar vibes in his dominance in that most recent start. And I turned to my son. It was like six innings in, watching the box score. And I was like, man, Kerry Wood is in jeopardy right now. Like, Kerry Wood could get topped with most strikeouts in a single game, which, you know, that still stands as a record in Major League Baseball history, because Miz was just, again, shutting everybody down. He was unhittable. He only gave up the one hit, but 95 pitches, peak efficient in that game with the 15 strikeouts, facing the minimum number of batters in the 27. So that really just launched him. He was like, I think, around plus 170, plus 180 to win the NL Cy Young pre-start, and then post-start at minus 140. So the script immediately flipped, and he's a major reason why the Brewers are really the team to beat, you know, possibly the entire National League. They certainly are right now in the NL Central. You know, they got off to a slow start. The Cubs are white hot. Everybody, we're talking about, oh, we love the Cubs. Oh, my God, it's giving off 2016 vibes. This is amazing. They're crushing everybody. There's so many games above 500. And the Cubs then smack right back down to earth. Meanwhile, Milwaukee, they just keep winning. And they have a sizable lead right now in the NL Central. So I'm bringing Brando. Brandon Combs, our outstanding producer here on BetMGM tonight. Brando, I mean, the injury imp is always lurking in any sport. But if you could guarantee, I don't know, 170, 175 innings out of Mizorowski this year, is it a foregone conclusion he's going to win the NL Cy Young, or is it Sanchez? Is it Shohei Ohtani? Is somebody else going to emerge from the fray and at least push him for that award? Because right now, man, I don't think anybody's going to catch him.
17: Yeah, look, I think you might be right if he stays healthy. But at the same time, if you're guaranteeing me health on all of those guys, my money's got to be on Shohei Ohtani. Right now, still an ERA just above one. I know he just, you know, God, he's going to miss a start here because of that knee problem that he had. But I still think that Shohei Ohtani, once he catches up with innings, because of the whole innings thing is crazy. So he's thrown 67 innings, but his team has played 72 games. So until you've at least pitched one inning per game played by your team, you don't qualify to be the league leader, even though Shohei Ohtani is the league leader in ERA. So my money would be on Shohei Ohtani to win that award, because I think provided all of these guys stay healthy, I think he's probably the most unhittable guy. And we've seen in times where Mizorowski will not be able to find the plate. We've seen in times where he can't locate his fastball. And we've seen that happen to Mizorowski. We saw it in the playoffs last year against the Dodgers. We saw it in the play right before the playoffs against the Cubs in a regular season game. So you've seen spots where he can't find it for a little bit. It doesn't last long because the kid's a good pitcher. Most punchable face in baseball, but he's a good pitcher. And so Mizorowski does that the thing that he does. But I just think, especially Shohei, man, with Shohei's name and with Shohei being the MVP and with the league always wanting to have that superstar and always wanting to push a face, I just think that if Shohei Ohtani's close to any of these guys and he has the qualifications to get there, I think they're going to push Shohei Ohtani for MVP and for Cy Young Award, just so that he continues to set records.
16: Yeah, again, he's 9-1. Extraordinary value of Shohei Ohtani, who's been largely dominant in his own right when he has taken the hill, when he's been toeing the rubber. He's been outstanding, to say the least. Mizorowski's just been unbelievable, whether it's with the fastball and the movement that you talked about, the high speed. I mean, the guy's burning, scorching, singeing eyebrows in the process, and then the off-the-table slider that he has. When you have that kind of pitch arsenal and all the movement that he has on all those particular pitches, he's nearly untouchable. And he certainly showed that in that greatest Maddux of all time over the weekend. And, you know, if you look, he's just one piece, and a very important piece, and really the anchor of that rotation for the Milwaukee Brewers. The Brewers right now, overall in the NL Central, they got a five-game lead on the St. Louis Cardinals, who've been surprising in their own right. Makes me want to hurl when I say the St. Louis Cardinals have been surprising. But you got to give credit where credit is due. You know, I talked about how the St. Louis Cardinals were going to be lucky to maybe win 65 games before the season began. But, man, they have made me look like a horse's ass, which is really easy to do. You want to talk about a punchable face of Mizorowski? This one, you could, you know, easily clench a fist and just pummel me repeatedly because it is indeed highly punchable. You know, I said some terrible things about the St. Louis Cardinals, and they made me look like a fool as they continue to really outkick their coverage, to say the least, at 38 and 31. But you get back to the Brewers, they're plus 112, Brando, in run differential. Yeah. Now, how's that stack up to the rest of the National League? Well, the Dodgers are plus 141. They're number one in all of Major League Baseball in that category. The Bravos are plus 107. The Braves still have the best record in Major League Baseball, but run differential, they're not at the top of the list. And the best run differential team in the American League, the New York Yankees, by an enormous margin at plus 107. So that's how white hot, how extraordinarily scorching the Milwaukee Brewers have been for the better part of the last month and a half, man. They just continuously crush the competition, whether on Miz pitching days. Kyle Harrison's been a surprise sensation, but the bats are really starting to wrap right now. Milwaukee, man, if I were to, you know, place a little money on somebody to win the NL pennant, it's not the Braves. It's not going to be the heavily favored Dodgers. Brando, I can't believe I'm saying this. I think it's the Brewers. Am I crazy?
17: I mean, look, the Brewers, I don't know. It drives me nuts. And if there's any team that I dislike, I wouldn't even say more than Cardinals, but just as much as I dislike the St. Louis Cardinals, being a Cubs fan just like you, it's the Milwaukee Brewers. But, I mean, you're right. They keep finding ways to win. They keep finding ways to be one of the best teams in the National League. Every time that we think that they're going to be down, they find a way to just be good again. I thought, oh, okay, so you're going to get rid of Freddie Peralta. All right, well, the Brewers will come back down to earth. Nope, they've stayed the course. You talk about the St. Louis Cardinals, same thing. I thought the same things you did. I thought they were going to be the dregs of the keg. I thought they were going to be the worst team in the National League Central. Instead, they're a game and a half ahead of the Cubs right now. Roster construction the Milwaukee Brewers and the St. Louis Cardinals have developed their talent has been the biggest difference between them and a team like the Chicago Cubs, right? You look at what they've done, yeah. A lot of homegrown talent, a lot of guys that you didn't know how good they were going to be until they stepped on the baseball field, and they're showing out and they're playing good ball and they continue to do those things. They don't have big name stars. They don't have the names that everybody knows in every household across the country. They don't have those guys. Jackson Churio could develop into one of those guys. I like William Contreras quite a bit. And you talked about Jacob Mizorowski. We just named those three names, all homegrown talent for this team. So I like what the Brewers have done as an organization. I like what the Cardinals have done as an organization. Those two teams right there kind of set the standard. And I think the St. Louis Cardinals have kind of always set that standard as to what a really good baseball organization will do, because it's not just about how much money you spend. And I say this all the time. It's not about how much money you spend. It's about how you spend the money that you do spend. And it's about how you develop your talent. It's about how you develop your farm system, pieces you have to come up. It's been the biggest difference between them and teams like the Cubs, because you look at the Chicago Cubs, and right now they have what? All of this pitching, all of this, the whole rotation is hurt, basically. And they've got nobody in the minor leagues to bring up to take the place. So that's been the biggest difference. And I think that when you look at teams like the Brewers and the Cardinals, you're looking at two model organizations in which you hope that your team can adapt to and take on kind of like what they do.
16: Yeah, I don't disagree with that sentiment at all. I mean, although I will give credit where credit is due, Ben Brown has been amazing for the Cubs, getting inserted in the rotation. And, I mean, he's not been shut down, but he has definitely exceeded expectations, to say the least. And Javier Assad has been that guy, kind of a jack of all trades, whether as a reliever, short relief, long relief, getting inserted in the rotation. He has had some bright and shiny moments as well. The problem with the Cubs right now is they can't hit the damn baseball. It's just contagious. Outside of PCA, the entire team, for the most part, is slumping. And they were the hottest hitting team in Major League Baseball for the better part of middle of April all the way to middle of May. And now they're just, they packed up and relocated to Siberia. They've been that bad. So, look, the Brewers have no weaknesses. They got a strong bullpen. They're probably going to be maybe buyers at the deadline, though they may not need anybody as long as their bodies stay healthy. They are the team to beat in the NL Central and one of the teams to beat in the National League overall. Wouldn't remotely surprise me if this homegrown team represents in the World Series this year. Kind of crazy. By the way, chorizo, always the ultimate costume sausage. Just a matter of preference. All right, let's go.
17: You made me vomit just a little bit there with the Brewers in the World Series. Just the thought of the Brewers in the World Series makes my stomach turn.
16: I thought maybe it was my reference to chorizo, which you cannot deny. Chorizos are delicious, and the sombrero as a costume sausage is just, I'm undefeated. Ridiculous. Always bet on chorizo live when watching Brewers games. It's not even called Miller Park anymore, but it's always Miller Park in my mind. All right, we gotta pivot. I want to talk to Tarik Skubal real quick because he returned the Tigers rotation and hit nearly 100 miles per hour in his return, 99.9, just weeks after having floating bodies removed from his throwing elbow, a procedure that usually takes like months long to recover from. So, unique procedure, getting it done and getting back this quickly. The guy's got Wolverine blood, I think, pumping through the veins, given how short that recovery time frame really was. On 80 pitches against the Guardians, Skubal went 4 2/3 innings. And they, I mean, not a ton of work, but still, he's just getting his feet wet again, getting reacclimated. And only gave up 5 hits, 2 earned runs, and a walk, struck out 4. He did get the loss in that game, but his return was nothing shy of extraordinary. Tigers right now are 9.5 games out of the NL Central. Are they going to be buyers or sellers at the trade deadline? We're going to find out. Are they able to catch the Guardians? We're going to have some news on them coming up in the next segment. Or the White Sox, who just continue to win, even with Murakami on the IL. Here's the good news for the Tigers. You look here in the month of June. Decent sample size at this point, as we're smack dab in the middle of the month. They are number 3 in WRC Plus this month, and they're number 2 in team-wide ERA at 3.43. They are going to be in the conversation. They are going to make a run, in my estimation, still 9.5 games out, whether it's the Guardians or the White Sox that they are chasing. We were talking about maybe they're going to wheel and deal, Tarik Skubal with the deadline. Probably not anymore. I know there's, the contract questions that are tied to him, or they, rolling to back up the truck, yada, yada, yada. But they could be buyers now that they have their ace back and the bats are absolutely on fire. Brandon, am I crazy to think the Tigers get off the schneid and vie for maybe a divisional title and a playoff berth this year?
17: I think it's crazy, and here's why. I think Tarik Skubal's a Tiger after the trade deadline. I think that at some point, regardless of how well they're doing, I don't even care if they come back and they're in first place, I think they still trade Tarik Skubal. Because I think they showed this offseason with the signing of Framber Valdez, while they forced Tarik Skubal to go through arbitration and win his arbitration case, and then they signed Framber Valdez to a multi-year big-dollar deal, I think that showed you that they're not going to sign Tarik Skubal. They're not going to pay him the money that he's going to command on the open market. So they were okay with losing him. They're going to be okay with losing him, but they need to get something for him. And in order to do that, you're going to have to trade him by the deadline because he's a free agent at the end of the season. So I think that they trade Tarik Skubal. So I don't think that they're in that. And to be honest with you, I know this is hard to believe. And I'll tell you right now, in February, I would have never thought that we'd be talking about this in the middle of June. I don't think the White Sox are going away. I think this White Sox team is good. I think they can pitch. I think they can hit. I think their entire lineup is capable of continuing what they've done all year long, which is hit home runs in timely fashion and hit the ball in all areas of the ballpark. They spray the ball around well. This team can flat out hit. They can flat out pitch. Their bullpen, which I didn't think was going to be great, has been pretty damn good. And they've been able to hold down the fort. They've been able to hold the leads when they get them. They're not blowing a ton of leads. This team can play ball. They just took 4 out of 5 against the Braves and the Dodgers. This team is not going away anytime soon. This team is good. And if you would have told me in February or March that in the middle of June we'll be talking about what's wrong with the Cubs and the White Sox being in first place and the best baseball team in Chicago, I would have told you were nuts.
16: Yeah, I would have told you were drunk as well. But, you know, we got to call it like it is. The White Sox are for real. They're the real deal Holyfield, to say the least. All right, we got to take a little siesta here on BetMGM tonight. But you know what we're not done doing? Talking baseball, and we're going to stick in the AL Central when we come back because a massive star suffered a devastating injury. What would be the impacts in Cleveland? Stick around. This is BetMGM tonight here on Westwood One Sports.
13: The Hurricanes are Stanley Cup champions. For the second time in franchise history, Lord Stanley's Cup will call Carolina home. Congrats, Canes fans. Westwood One Sports.
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1: That's right. And not only are the bets big, but the two guys talking about them, very handsome. Make sure you're checking us out on the screen. Brad Evans, Gabe Ramirez hanging out with you guys. BetMGM Tonight on Westwood One Sports. Shout out to everybody that's been hitting us up on the text lines, man. From the 541, says, can we all agree that the best thing to happen in the series for the Knicks is that De'Aaron Fox got healthy before the finals? I think he edged out Alvarado for sixth man of the series. I mean, De'Aaron Fox, it was almost like he was trying to shoot himself out of the series, but I guess that's one way to look at it, right, Brad?
2: Yeah, I think that's a definitely a way to twist the dagger way of looking at it with De'Aaron Fox. Man, he was bad. I think his days in San Antonio, my friend, very much numbered.
1: Yeah, I think that's definitely going to be the case there. And you got to shout out Jose Alvarado, my Boricua brother. It's always good when you see a big Puerto Rican flag, Brad, you know, hanging in the background, draped over someone's shoulders when they win a championship. It's not just the Super Bowl that you see Bad Bunny at. You get Jose Alvarado and the New York Knicks as well. Another text message coming in from the 240 said, Spurs can't beat OKC fully healthy, so don't waste your money. Of course, talking about Jalen Williams right there. The Spurs played much on the perimeter. That's the same reason they lost and don't have a guy that can get a bucket to stop a run. And please stop saying the Spurs are young. That wasn't the case when they beat OKC. Y'all labeled them a dynasty in the making. Adrian from Maryland. I think there's no doubt about that. I think everyone can still agree, whether it's Max Kellerman, whether it's Brad Evans, whether it's myself. You're going to have to go get through Wemby at some point, whether it's the Western Conference Finals, the Finals, or somewhere in the playoffs. You're going to have to get through Wemby if you want a championship in the next several years.
2: Yeah, look, they have that dynastic quality to them because of Wemby, because of Dylan Harper that you and I talked about earlier and his, you know, rising star that he possesses. This team is going to be a force to reckon with for years to come, barring major injury, to say the least. So let's let it simmer, folks. There's no reason to write San Antonio off. And, yeah, we might have been a little bit premature that, yeah, dynasty, yada, yada, yada. Got to win that first one. But when they do, they raise that banner, they get that ring, they get the trophy of Larry O'Brien added to the case. People will be throwing that D word around in dynasty, and I think, honestly, it'll probably eventually apply to one of the best organizations in the NBA.
1: Yeah, they'll find a way to put some talent around Victor Wembanyama, at least the proper talent. But we'll get a chance to talk more about the NBA and what happened in the finals over the weekend in just a bit. But I do want to get an opportunity to talk about some Major League Baseball. Of course, Brad teased it before we went to break. Jose Ramirez out with I called it a hamate fracture, but I've been told, Brad, that's not what it is, right? What's it called again?
2: It's a hamate. It's a hamate bone fracture. Sounds delicious.
1: Yeah. The neck bone's connected to the hamate bone in that one. All right, you're looking at the Guardians. Obviously, the White Sox, my White Sox, I'm a huge White Sox fan. You see the hats in the corner over here. What I mean, obviously, the White Sox don't need an injury to Jose Ramirez to kind of find some newfound confidence in them. But when you're thinking about the Guardians, right, to have had the White Sox kind of leapfrog you for a moment when you're supposed to be the team of the year, and then Jose Ramirez goes down with the hamate fracture, you know, what do you think it does psychologically to their team?
2: Well, he's the heart and soul of this organization, especially offensively. Jose Ramirez, in my estimation, is irreplaceable. And, you know, maybe Cleveland, we're going to have to go out and see how long the duration of this injury is. Early reports are we're going to have an official timetable, or maybe as early as tomorrow from the organization, is that he could be gone through most, if not all, of July. So it doesn't sound like it's going to be season ending, but he is going to miss that key stretch of games. So do they have the personnel currently on roster, something they can bring up in the minors and not really skip a beat? It's, again, ginormous shoes to fill there with Jose Ramirez. You know, they're deadlocked right now with your beloved Chicago White Sox in the standings. You know, I think they're a really good team. I think this pitching staff is underappreciated. Gavin Williams is a sleeper, a dark horse for the AL Cy Young. We're going to have more on that coming up in our multi-sport, multiple choice here in the next segment. I don't think Cleveland is just going to lay down and die by any stretch of the imagination. But as I talked about the last segment, Gabe, you know, with Detroit getting healthy and getting their ace back on the hill, unbelievably so, and Tarik Skubal and his rapid recovery from the loose bodies that were moved in his throwing elbow, and Detroit's bats really heating up right now, they're about to go on a run. So Cleveland is on notice, and they're a team that, you know, could maybe fall by the wayside a little bit. I don't know if they're going to fall behind Minnesota, but if I am handicapping it right now, yes, I agree. And I'm not saying this because I'm 2 hours south of the Chicagoland area in Champaign, Illinois. I think the White Sox are the team to beat right now in this division with Ramirez out. And I think the Tigers are going to be, you know, potentially right there in the end when it's all said and done. So we're going to have to wait and see what the official timetable is with Jose Ramirez. But this is an enormous, enormous injury. And they just have no easy fill at all for one of the best bats in baseball.
1: Yeah, you feel bad for the Cleveland fans, right? I mean, they've been trying to find themselves a winner for a bit now. And then you have a weak AL Central. And you feel like the moment is now. And regardless of how much I love my Chicago White Sox, you got to take advantage of opportunities like this. And with Tarik Skubal out, Detroit not playing up to their potential after making all the moves that they did. Again, you have to jump on opportunities, not just to win the AL Central, right, Brad? It's like to get to the playoffs. If you're a baseball aficionado, you love baseball, you understand you have two starters. That's all you need, right, that you can piggyback off of. And, of course, if you can get that, that's what you need. But the Cleveland Guardians aren't going to be able to replace Jose Ramirez. You're talking about a guy, obviously, having a down year in comparison to Jose Ramirez's numbers. But overall, it's what it does to your team. Knowing that in a given moment, if you need the long ball, in a given moment, you need a base hit, whatever it is, when he's up to the bat, you know he can come through in those situations. So it is about plucking from your minor league system, right, especially on a squad where it's hard to leapfrog guys. Now you get an opportunity to play one, if not two, of your young stars in minor leagues and see which one can come out on top and contribute. Because, you know, Brad, any playoff run is going to need some young guys to step up, and they get opportunities like this during the season. And hopefully they can do that. I have a question for you. When it comes to a deadline, obviously you're in Champaign, you're close to the Midwest, you know what kind of impact it'll make for a city like Cleveland. How close or far do you think they need to be to make a move or not make a move? Like, will they be that desperate? Or if Jose Ramirez is out for a stint, you know, the hammy injury obviously sucks a little bit of your power out of you. So do you think they'll still make a deal if they're close enough, or do you think they'll just hold off and wait for Jose?
2: Well, I think they're going to hold off, at least right now, and wait for Jose Ramirez to get back and healthy. Again, it doesn't sound like it's going to be season-ending. And again, he could be possibly back, early indication, sometime in late July. Again, we're going to find out what the official timetable is sometime this week. But let's say it's a worst-case scenario. Let's say he's out the entire month of July. Are they going to make a move then at the deadline? You know, if he is, you know, making strides and the right inroads to get back in uniform in early August, I think you just stay the course and you weather the storm and you hope you're only like 5, 6, 7 games out with a couple of months to play. Then you can go on a run. I think the biggest issue right now for Cleveland is collectively the pitching staff. You know, I mentioned Gavin Williams has been awesome. Again, as I said, definitely in the conversation, dark horse runner for the AL Cy Young Award. But as a unit, 4.78 ERA here in the month of June. That's no bueno. They're number 22 in Major League Baseball in that category. So they got to improve with the staff. If the pitching can step up and, you know, the Stephen Kwans and DeLauders of the world can fill the void of Jose Ramirez, who you're right, has been hitting light by comparison to previous seasons that he's put together, they could, you know, at least stay within striking distance, whoever is at the top of the standings, whether it's the White Sox, the Tigers, the Twins, or somebody else. So I think ultimately push comes to shove, they don't make a major move to get a third baseman. Maybe they get somebody for depth, but I don't think they're going to try to trade for a superstar and give up some of their future prospects. It could be centerpieces of this organization for years to come.
1: Hopefully there's one less hand in the bucket for the Chicago White Sox to get one of the arms that they need if Cleveland's not going to be in there. He's Brad Evans. I'm Gabe Ramirez. This is BetMGM tonight on Westwood One Sports. Brad, when we're talking about the AL Central and what the odds look like currently, Guardians, according to BetMGM, Guardians sitting at minus 145, White Sox at +210. Tigers at +850. I like long odds. Mm. Yeah, I love long odds. I love making money that way. You mentioned the Tigers, obviously playing a little bit better, getting some of their arms back. What is your unit distribution when you're looking at the AL Central and what those odds look like to you?
2: Oh, I like the plus money tie of the White Sox as well. I mean, that's downright attractive. I mean, that team has gotten surprisingly good starting pitching. You know, the back of the rotation is a little bit sketchy. The bullpen can at times be a little bit sketchy, but I think they've exceeded expectations. And with all the big boppers in that offensive lineup, I mean, they got guys that just smack the ball out of the park. Their OPS is off the charts, and that's without Murakami on the field last, like, you know, 10 to 14 days. And when they get it back in the lineup, I mean, it's going to be all systems go. So the Tigers are really muy interesante, to say the least, at nearly 9-1 odds. I made a little sprinkle there, but the White Sox are greater than 2-1. That is the ticket that I want to grasp and have in my collection, to say the least.
1: It's so unreal when you're thinking about a team. You mentioned over the last 13 games, 8-5 without Murakami. And this is a guy obviously sitting at the top of the leaderboard when it comes to home runs in Major League Baseball. But it just goes to show you that the team, although built on power, is not just depending on a guy like Murakami. And you're right, 2-1? I should be jumping all over that. But, you know, as a fan, it's just like you don't want to jinx whatever it is they got going on. But I do feel in the moment, right, you know, when I'm on Chicago Sports Network, talking about the Chicago White Sox. At the beginning of the season, it was more of a feel-good story, right? Here's a team that is playing above their heads a bit, started off bad with a series in Miami and Tampa. Then all of a sudden, they started to figure it out. Bats started to work. And now you're at a point, Brad, where it's almost like you're saying, at 2-1, like, I don't know. The White Sox really do have a chance to win the AL Central, and laying down 2-1 isn't a bad bet.
2: No, it's not. And it's utterly outlandish that we're having this conversation as deep as we are in the month of June. This is just how extraordinary the Southsiders have been this year. Like, a lot of people are just like, boo, Jerry Rice, boo, this organization, boo, they're never going to get back on track. But, man, they have flipped the script in a snap of a finger, two shakes of a lamb's tail. It is utterly amazing what they have been able to achieve. And we were going on about how the Cubs were just kicking ass and they were awesome. They were inevitably going to win the NL Central. They were the team of Chicago. They were the team that was running all the hot dogs, mustard only, fools. If you put that communist sauce on a tube meat, I will find you and hunt you down. But the White Sox have done it right, man. I mean, again, they're just blowing my mind how consistently good they are. It's because of the big boppers they have in that lineup. Every single time, a Colson Montgomery steps into the dish, whether when, you know, it's Murakami when he's healthy or somebody else, they're having guys split a gap, eclipse the fence. They just keep plating dudes. And when you score runs, you can overachieve and exceed all the expectations of the world, no matter how average your pitching staff is. And they have an ace on that hill. And I'm going to share why he is a dark horse in the AL Cy Young race coming up in the next segment. Oh, Gabe, that's what you call a tease in the business.
1: I love some Davis Martin talk. Can't get away from that. And

0: century. Will the three-time Super Bowl champ still have the Mahomes magic to live up to the contract? Westwood One Sports.
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1: And an opportunity for you to fade or follow. But you should probably fade more often than not. It's Brad Evans. Gabe Ramirez right here on BetMGM Tonight, brought to you by Westwood One. And, you know, we can't just talk sports all night long. We got to give out some bets and who we think are our favorites. So we get the opportunity to play multi-sport, multiple choice. Brad and I get a chance to pick who we think is a favorite for the question. Who's dishing out the question? None other than our producer, Brandon Combs.
2: All right, boys. It is time for some multiple choice. Let's start here. Let's start with a conversation we've had quite a bit on this show already. Let's start with the Cy Young Award, but let's go to the American League. We already talked National League. The American League Cy Young race is fairly wide open as we approach the midway point of the season. Who wins this award? Is it A, Dylan Cease of the Blue Jays at plus 275, B, Cam Schlittler of the New York Yankees, be careful saying that name five times fast, plus 180, C, Gavin Williams of the Cleveland Guardians at plus 1200, D, Jacob deGrom of the Texas Rangers at plus 700, E, Brian Wu of the Seattle Mariners at plus 1800, or F, someone else? Gabe?
1: You know, My White Sox fandom wants to throw Dylan Cease in there, but, you know, for one reason or another, he's just a little tad bit inconsistent for me in the big moments, and I would like him to be a little bit more locked down. So I'm going to go with Cam Schlittler, and no, I will not say that five times fast. I think he has the profile of a Cy Young candidate, right? He has elite run prevention, and I think that's the most important when you're talking about Cy Young candidate who can shut down the opposing team and their best hitters. Obviously, he has strong underlying numbers as well. The ERA is at 2.78. They're projecting him out his K rate to be right around 171 when you know looking at those numbers over the course of the last several decades. It usually stands out with guys that are sitting at the Cy Young mark. I think you're also playing on a team with a lot of eyes on, and we know how effective that could be. You know, if the Yankees can continue to play well, Aaron Judge comes back. I mean, you're looking at a squad that you got to point to an ace. You got to point to a guy who's doing it, and at plus 180, still getting some good money. Obviously, health is always a factor. So I would say Cam Schlittler in this one.
3: I'm going to go off the board, and I tell you what, Gabe, try to keep your pants on when I say this. I'm going to go have someone else, and that someone else being Davis Martin of the Chicago White Sox. And again, I'm not a White Sox fan, but you just look at the numbers. And he is an extraordinary value right now at 22-1. Yes, Davis Martin of the Chicago White Sox to win the American League Cy Young. He's 9-2 on the season. Itsy bitsy 2.41 ERA. He's number four in total WAR among starting pitchers. That's wins above replacement. You know, an outstanding K per nine north of nine, a walks per nine south of two. 1.36 ground ball to fly ball ratio, gets a lot of ground ball outs and weak contact. Let's say Davis Martin wins 20, 21, 22 games this season. The White Sox do take that division. They're the surprise sensations, the darlings of Major League Baseball.
1: I'm crying. Stop it, Brad. I'm crying. I'm crying. Stop it. I can't even take it anymore.
3: Davis Martin.
1: Look, I love it.
2: I love that call. I told you in the last segment that I thought that the White Sox were not going away. I think they're going to win this division. I think that they are the best team in Chicago right now, and they are fun to watch. I like to pick a Davis Martin, but since Pat's not here, I'm actually going to agree with Gabe, and I'm going to go with Cam Schlittler. I will never say this while Pat is here, while Pat is That's listening. Hilarious. I will never take a Yankee, but – Cam Schlittler just looks like he's the real deal, and it looks like he's not going away anytime soon. And we all know the voters have that East Coast bias. So I think Cam Schlittler is probably the play there. All right, let's go to this next one. What is the most likely final NL Central standing for the Cubs come October? Oh, God. Is it A, first place, B, second place, C, third place, D, fourth, E, fifth place? Brad, what say you?
3: Definitely not going to be fifth. Otherwise, just bury me and kill me now. Like it's over. I think the Cubs are going to be able to, you know, right the ship somewhat. You know, maybe they wheel and deal, get a couple of arms to bolster that pitching staff, especially that bullpen. They're starting to get healthier when it comes to starting rotation. We'll see when certain you know, assets are going to be back. Jameson Taillon, the latest. Now to suffer an injury. Hopefully Matthew Boyd could be back somewhat quickly. I'm going to say second. They're not going to catch Milwaukee. But my God, for the sake of my soul, for the love of my sanity, you have to best the St. Louis Cardinals. Otherwise, I'm going to hear from my friends for the rest of my life. Save me now.
1: Oh, somebody save Brad. But unfortunately, Brad, I don't know. I am going to agree with you, though. I am going to say second. It's tough, right? You said it a second ago. This is a Cubs team where over the last couple of seasons, they've been supposed to win the NL Central. And some team seems to leapfrog them. And, of course, obviously the Milwaukee Brewers, whether they lose Craig Council, whether they lose two of their starting rotation pitchers, they still find a way to come out on top. It reminds me of the Twins of the 2010s or the 2000s for the White Sox. But, yeah, it is going to be second place. But the hope is this. I think the place doesn't matter. I think it's whether or not they sneak into the playoffs. Because if you end up second and you miss it for whatever reason, that one's going to hurt more than anything else. But, yes, you want them to find the way to get in there. But, you know, it's just – you're talking about pitching. How sad is it that you're looking at a guy like Jameson Taillon to come and save you, right? It's unfortunate that, you know, who they have on the roster hasn't necessarily been there. Shota Umanaga pitching well in that situation. Or, as you know, Cabrera being a guy, obviously the first start back after the injury wasn't the best. But they just need to outscore teams, guys. Whether you're Brandon, whether you're Brad, the Cubs need to win 10-6 every single game. And then they might be in a better position to win something. And then they don't got to worry about their pitching over there. All right. That was Gabe, your
2: – I don't
1: – Yeah, tell me.
2: That's why I don't think that they need to finish second or third. I think they need to finish out of the playoffs. You need to get Jed Hoyer out of Chicago. I think that that's what you need to start the process with, because regardless if they get into the playoffs, they don't have a pitching rotation that could be successful in the playoffs. And he hasn't built a roster since he's been by himself. He hasn't built a roster on the north side that's been sustainable. He hasn't built a roster on the north side that's been successful. Gives out bad contract after bad contract. It's terrible here in Chicago. And even as a Cubs fan, I'd rather miss the playoffs than make it and just get swept out of them.
1: Oh, man. That just lets you know that the World Series is a little bit further away from Cubs fans' hands than they expected at the beginning of the season. All right, well, you know what? I'm going to take you out of your misery. No more Cubs talk. We're doing NFL. There's a team in the Cincinnati Bengals that should be riding the ship. I wonder if they get in their three-point stance and get things right. Brad Evans, Gabe Ramirez, BetMGM tonight. We got more on the other side on Westwood One.
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1: And we are lighting up the sky. Brad Evans and myself, Gabe Ramirez, here on BetMGM Tonight, giving you little tidbits here. Maybe it's a Cy Young sleeper that you could put some money on. Or maybe in a little bit, we'll let you know the win total for the Cincinnati Bengals as we switch over to the NFL. Of course, we're calling this the Bengals three-point stance. The Bengals have made a ton of key additions as well as some subtractions. But I'm curious, Brad, just your take on the team as a whole and where you see this is a team that obviously has gone through some turmoil over the last couple of seasons. Last year, people were obviously concerned with Ja'Marr Chase and what his productivity was going to be with obviously Joe Burrow going down. Chase Brown didn't necessarily live up to the hype at the early parts of the season in terms of fantasy value. But when you're looking at this squad, do you see them as someone that can bounce back and really find themselves with the upper echelon of the AFC? Or do you think it's going to be more or less of the same?
3: No, I think they have a ton of upside this season. I think they're actually going to deliver and tap into it if, and I think it's a giant if, the offensive line exceeds expectations. Right now, a lot of projections have this offensive line, which has been a major weakness of the organization for the better part, it seems like it lasts like five, 6 years.